0: 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Waymo first identified the problem after 6 incidents in Phoenix, and later there were 7 more in San Francisco. Waymo is currently working on a remedy and has restricted its vehicles from freeway driving. Alex Stone, ABC News.
1: 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The Federal Energy Regulatory Commission saying providers need to meet booming demand from power-hungry artificial intelligence data centers. Dave Packer, ABC News.
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0: Normal is broken, common sense is weird. 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I'm Dave Ramsey, your host. Jade Washaw, Ramsey personality, number one best-selling author, is my co-host today. Jeff is in Tupelo, Mississippi. Hi, Jeff. How are you?
1: I'm doing well. How about yourself, Dave?
0: Better than I deserve. What's up?
1: Yes, sir. So the question that I have is it okay for me to pause my debt snowball to buy a more reliable, bigger vehicle for my growing family?
2: Tell us more about it. Tell us about the vehicle that you have now, and tell us about your growing family.
1: Yes, ma'am. So the vehicle that I have now, it is a five-seat SUV, 2015 Volkswagen. I inherited it from my mom, and my wife. Currently, we have two kids, and my wife and I are expecting, and she's due in January, and we just are really going to need something that has third row seating.
2: Okay. And everybody's in car seats? The other two are in car seats?
1: No. One's in a car seat, and then the other, he's 9 years old.
2: Okay. Well, how much debt do you have, and how much have you paid off so far, and what do you want to spend? I know that's a lot of questions, but I want to know.
1: Yes, I understand, obviously. I have a total of $16,000 consumer debt, a little over $8,000 of it is in a personal loan, and then the rest are credit cards. My mortgage is paid off, so I don't have any rent or any you know, house payments or nothing like that.
2: That's good. Uh-huh.
0: What's your household income?
1: So it varies. I do get about $4,100 a month from VA disability benefits and GI education benefits. And then on top of that, my wife and I, we run our own HVAC, electrical, and plumbing company. And I usually get anywhere, it goes from like $2,000 a month to upwards of, you know, $8,000 a month. It just drastically varies.
2: Okay. So, I get it. You're looking ahead and you're feeling the stress of having another child coming.
0: What's the Volkswagen worth?
1: Private party, maybe about $7,000.
0: They'll sell it and buy a $7,000 van.
1: That's what I'm thinking.
0: That doesn't require pausing the baby steps.
1: Okay. Yeah, what we were looking at, I know
0: you were looking at upgrade.
1: My wife is. Yes, it's more my wife wants to get an upgrade.
0: Yeah.
1: What we were looking at was something in maybe like the 10 to 12,000 range. That's a little bit lower mileage, a little newer.
0: I'll let you argue with the pregnant woman. I'm not going to. But no, I wouldn't do that.
1: Okay.
0: That's a pregnant woman talking that she wants a new car for a new baby. And no, you need to get yourself out of debt. You have a $7,000 car. If you want to trade for a different $7,000 car that has third row seating, well, you have now addressed the need, not the want. The other is a want.
1: Okay.
0: I want a $35,000 Honda Odyssey, but I'm broke.
1: Makes perfect sense.
0: Yeah.
1: Okay, and then I guess the other thing also, I've only been listening for about a month, and I love it, and y'all seriously lit a fire under me to get debt free.
0: Mm-hmm. I want you to talk with your wife more about why you're excited about that, not what. Because right now she's seeing is all these new rules and all this new enthusiasm from you, and she's not sharing in the vision of why we're doing this. We have three babies, and I want to change our family tree so that we're going to live like no one else, so that we can live like no one else and drive anything we want to drive and take these kids on trips and pay for these kids' education and not be worried about bills. And that's why I'm so enthused about all this, Mom. And right now she's starting to see you're going to turn my name into a cuss word in your house if you're not careful.
1: Oh, I think it's already become that.
0: I read your mail. And now I said she can't buy a car, so I'm definitely Satan incarnate.
1: Oh, goodness. Yeah. One of the other challenges that I'm running into is I find it's very hard to budget. I have the Every Dollar app and all that, but just with the nature of my business, just with the income fluctuating so much, and then also like how much I got to spend on materials for my business, it's very hard.
0: Your business should be a separate account.
1: Right.
0: You should not have you should not have your materials for your business in your every dollar budget.
1: Okay.
0: Your business needs to be running on its own budget, separate checking account. All of the revenue from your business goes into that account. Only expenses for the business, materials, come out of that. And then whatever's left in that account, by definition, is profit. This is cash basis accounting.
2: And what I'd also be doing is I'd be working to make to basically get a month ahead and make a peaks and valleys account to where if you know, I think you said it was anywhere between $2,000 and $8,000 that you can bring in. Did I hear that right?
1: Yes.
2: Okay, so let's pretend it takes $4,000 to run your household. You need to make sure that at all times you have $4,000 set aside. So on the months that you do really well and make $8,000, that's the time to fund that account. Make sure it's always there so that if you have a month where you only make $2,000, you can pull over from that account and make sure that you're balancing your budget. Yeah. Does that make sense?
0: But I appreciate and I'm honored by your enthusiasm for what we teach because it's going to change your life. I'm happy for you guys on that. But you need to stop. You've done a classic husband move, and it's a bonehead move. And that is you got all enthused, and you start talking about what instead of why. And what is, I don't think we can afford a car. We can't buy a car. We're in the baby steps. And they're like, what's the freaking baby steps? Why am I in a baby steps? I don't want a baby step. I want a van. And so I'm pregnant. What's wrong with you? And this is what's going through her head because she's not caught up with you on why this is, because this is going to make you all wealthy, because this is going to get you away from the stress of money, because it's going to get you on the same page. Oh, by the way. And so what I would start with if I were you is an apology. Honey, I'm sorry. I got way ahead in my enthusiasm because I'm really excited about what this can do for our family, but I want to stop. And would you give me a few moments and let me go back and tell you why I'm gotten so excited? Because I can see where we're going. I can feel it. And I want you to feel that with me. And then we are making the decision to buy a car that is the same price, but that gives us the functionality that we need as the Volkswagen so that we can clear this debt, because your debt, you know, getting rid of your debt, it frees up your most powerful wealth building tool, which is your income, so that you can become wealthy, so that there's margin in your life and generosity in your life, and these kids' lives are permanently changed, and you never again worry about having a third row seat. You really won't. I mean, this is the last time you'll worry about it if y'all will play through. And I don't worry about having a third row seat. If I want one, I just go get one. And you don't either. You and Sam, if you need something, you got a nice car the other day.
2: I did.
0: You know, and that's because you paid a price to get there.
2: Price to win. That's right.

0: You know, the first time I became a dad, something flipped. Suddenly, it wasn't just about me and my wife anymore. 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
3: No, thank you.
1: Alan is in Miami. Hey, Alan, how are you?
5: Hey, Dave, how are you? I'm doing well. Thank you.
1: Good. How can we help?
5: Yeah, I had a question. Currently, I'm like 59 years old, and I work in the service industry as a server. So my money fluctuates all the time. Mm-hmm. And I'm worried about my retirement, that I'm going to be living on the street and, you know, pushing a shopping basket around. So how can I work on saving money so that doesn't happen? I'm currently in BS2, so.
1: Good. All right. So you're paying off some debt. How much debt have you got?
5: I've got like $3,800 in credit card debt.
1: Mm-hmm.
5: And then I have my car loan.
1: How much do you owe on your car?
5: It's $18.
1: $18. All right. Mm-hmm. What do you make a year?
5: $50K a year.
1: Okay. All right. And how quick do you think you're going to have these two things paid off?
5: The Well, the car loan was set to be paid off in 3 years. And then the debt, I'm looking to put up a plan together to pay off the credit card debt by the end of the year.
1: Okay. I want to have a little more urgency on both of those.
5: Okay.
1: Crank your lifestyle down and your hours up. Can you pick up more hours and work more?
5: I can, but not until the holiday season, because right now it's the summer season. So the hours are cut.
1: What can you do with those hours right now to earn some money then?
5: I'm going to probably maybe get another job, DoorDash.
1: There you go.
5: Delivery.
1: There we go. Something. I don't care what it is.
4: Are there other restaurants that will pay you, that you can earn more? Have you listened around town? Are there better spots for you where your base income can be higher?
5: I've checked around town, but basically because it's a seasonal and we're in Florida, everybody's kind of pretty much on the same boat, at least where I am.
4: Are you on the beach?
5: No, I'm not. I'm in a downtown center.
4: Mm-hmm. Okay. I'd be looking around. I'd want to know if I can get in a restaurant that's right on the beach in a high-end area where people are really high tipping, it's high dollar, all the plates. You know what I'm saying? I'd be trying to really get into one of those restaurants. I don't know where you're at now, but I agree with Dave. Side hustling is going to help you a lot, but I would really be interested in getting your base income up because you're going to have to be at this for a while. And I'm worried that having a side hustle and this job for the long haul, you might drop the side hustle and you might give up. And I don't want that. So getting that core income up is going to be a really, really big deal for you.
1: And but I think your ultimate, you have a skill. At 59, this is not, you know, you didn't just start waiting tables last week. You know how to do what you do. You're a pro, I assume.
5: Yes.
1: Okay. So that I would apply that skill as my second and third and fourth job and my new core job. Mm-hmm. And how can I use that skill to make the most possible money in the shortest period of time? And that's what I'm going to do. I got my hours cut. It's not really an option. You got $18,000 car's got to get paid off. And that's standing between you and starting to really seriously build retirement to stay away from the shopping cart that you're worried about.
4: Do you have any money saved as of now?
5: I have $4,000 saved.
4: $4,000. Okay. Yeah. Okay.
1: I'd pay off the credit card today.
5: Okay.
1: Cut it up. Is it cut up?
5: I don't use them.
1: They're not cut up.
5: They're in the freezer.
1: Get them out and cut them up. Destroy them and close the accounts today.
5: Okay.
1: And pay them all off and go get 6 serving jobs. And work like a maniac and get this car paid off. And as soon as that car is paid off, I'd like to have it paid off by Christmas.
4: Absolutely.
1: You're going to be really tired, but you're not going to be so broke.
4: Are you renting?
5: Oh, yes.
4: Okay. Do you have a roommate?
5: Yes.
4: Okay. That's good.
1: Oh, boy. Okay. So all we're doing here is doing everything we can to cut your costs and increase your income and squeeze the margin out of your budget as much as we can and throw it at that car. Because when you don't have a car payment, you don't have a credit card, and we're living on a written game plan, and then you get in attack mode with every dollar you can squeeze out, now we can talk about, okay, how much can we set aside? Let's set aside $2,000 a month. That's $24,000 a year. What's that going to turn into by the time I'm 65?
4: Yeah.
1: Okay, that's $125,000 plus growth. So you're probably going to have $200,000 if you do that. Mm-hmm. But you're going to be saving $2,000 a month because you don't have a car payment and you're living on a detailed plan and you've increased your income and you don't have a credit card. And when you start doing that, I think you can get, you know, 65, 67, somewhere in there, you're going to have a pretty tolerable nest egg a long way from shopping cart. What'd you get?
4: I think so. He said he's 59 years old. If he can start getting a side hustle, getting that income up, if you can find a way to scratch $2,000 away, by 72, you could have $687,000. And so it's very doable.
1: Yeah. So if we're half wrong, you still got $300,000 and you're nowhere near a shopping cart and homeless and all that. So, but you're going to have some urgency about this. That just turns up the heat, and you're just this stellar, singular focus on this thing. And if you want to know how Jade calculated that, it's the Ramsey calculator at RamseySolutions.com, the retirement calculator. You can put in any numbers you want. If you don't like the 72 number, put in a 67. Mm-hmm. You'll probably get about $300,000, which is what I did a minute ago in my head.
4: And I
1: didn't use the calculator.
4: I put an 11% rate of return, which is a fair
1: In good mutual funds. Yeah, in good mutual funds, in your 401ks, if you don't have one, in your Roth IRAs, and sit down with a SmartVestor Pro after you get rid of this debt and then say, I've got to catch up. I'm in a panic. I'm trying to stay away from the shopping cart. My goal is the shopping, no shopping carts.
4: Yeah, and for those of you listening, we'll drop the link to that calculator in the show notes. But I think Alan just painted the stakes for anybody listening beautifully. We're always talking to people with a level of urgency. We're always pushing people to do it now, do it today, be intense, get it done. Because you don't want to be 59 calling in this show with $0 saved. That is what awaits if you don't move and start action today.
1: Yeah. Yeah. So, I mean, those of you that are 22 that are listening, this is your cautionary tale.
4: Yeah.
1: And so you don't want to have to be pouring in like this. And if you just start setting aside $100 a month right now, you're going to be multimillionaire if you're 22.
4: Yeah, do your work.
1: But when you're 59, $2,000 a month is going to be your minimum to get your nest egg built up, dude. And so that means you're going to have to increase your income, decrease your outgo, and have a lot of focus on money. You've not been real focused on money in your life, and now money is requiring that you focus on it. It's not giving you a choice anymore. And that's what you're facing. Open phones at 888-825-5225. Kevin is in New York City. Hi, Kevin. How are you?
6: Hello, Dave. How are you?
1: Great, man. How can we help?
6: Thank you for taking my call. It's a very heavy question, but and a lot behind it. But to make it simple, I'm a lawyer. A month ago, I left my law firm job to start my own law firm, and then last week I got an in-house offer, and I'm debating between two options, whether to kick the can down the road and give up my firm that I started, or to go in-house and take that stability.
1: So what's the new offer? How much?
6: $150.
1: Okay. And what are you projecting you're going to make on your own?
6: So it's only been a month and doing a lot of business development, but in the first month I made about $7,000-$8,000 with a few in the pipeline. But obviously some months will be up, some months will be down.
1: Obviously. But what? I mean, how old are you?
6: I'm 28.
1: Okay. And how long have you been practicing law?
6: 3 years at this point.

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2: So... ABC News, I'm Dave Packer. President Trump is defending the memorandum of understanding with Iran to end the war. But lawmakers on both sides of the aisle are raising questions. The deal lifts the U.S. naval blockade, allowing Iran to immediately resume selling oil. Senator Bill Cassidy, a Louisiana Republican, is calling it the worst foreign policy blunder in decades.
3: Iran's left stronger. We are left weaker. Our allies are left weaker.
2: Arthur is now a post-tropical storm as it continues to push into Mississippi and move east. It's already caused flood damage in parts of Louisiana and Mississippi. Luigi Mangione's legal team has changed course again 24 hours after saying they were planning to use a psychiatric defense in his trial for the killing of UnitedHealthcare CEO. Now his lawyers say that's off the table. Southcom announcing another U.S. strike targeting an alleged drug smuggling boat in the eastern Pacific. Three people on...
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13: A better life with Dr. Sanjay Gupta.
14: Slowly but surely, AI is seeping its way into every corner of our lives. One area perhaps I didn't expect is diet advice. A new study out of Turkey found that chatbots are recommending to teen boys and girls that they restrict their daily calories to dangerously low levels and eat a balance of nutrients that are kind of out of whack. Remember, teenagers are growing, one pediatrician told us. If they aren't getting enough nutrition, it can really stunt their growth on a number of levels. And in extreme cases, it can lead to significant health consequences. Large language models, LLMs, they are designed to agree with you. So if you're looking to lose weight, they're going to push you pretty hard in that direction. They also sometimes don't know how to tell the difference

0: between good information and bad information. And you know who does? Your doctor. I'm Dr. Sanjay Gupta, helping you live a better life.
1: He's got ties. He's got socks. Give him a gift that really rocks. Treat your dad to a $5,000 basement barbecue or backyard upgrade. Pop gets to pick. Head to our website to enter this national contest for a chance at $5,000 for your top pop.
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4: Matt is in Raleigh. Hi, Matt. How are you?
5: Good. How are you, Dave?
4: Better than I deserve. What's up?
5: So me and my wife are kind of trying to decide. We're about to sell our house here at the end of the month. My wife has some student loans, so we're going to use some of the proceeds to pay off her student loans. And the biggest question that we're kind of going back and forth on is what to do with the rest. I have a 401k.
4: Are you not buying another home?
5: So we're selling our house. We are moving with the military, and we're actually going to be where we're moving to. It's really expensive, so we're actually going to be living on military housing. So we won't have to buy a house. The only thing that's required is buying renter's insurance.
6: Mm-hmm. Okay, so how much are you going to take from the sale of the house total?
5: We're roughly like $38,000-$40,000.
6: Okay.
5: And then my wife's student loans is roughly $17,000.
6: Okay.
4: What's how much is in your emergency fund?
5: In my emergency fund, I have about $3,000. And then I also have a high yield savings account that has $21,000.
4: Mm-hmm. And how much debt do you have?
5: Once we pay off our student loans, we'll have zero debt.
4: Okay.
5: And obviously sell the house, we would have absolutely zero debt.
4: Okay.
6: Okay. So would you call that a fully funded emergency fund for you today? So I'd probably take the money. I'd park it in a high yield savings account. How long do you think that you're going to be in this next military assignment? Do you have any indication?
5: Roughly 2 to 3 years.
4: Okay. What does she want to do with that money that's left over after her student loan is paid?
5: So she wants to put it into a high-yield savings account because she doesn't have a job lined up just yet, and she kind of wants to use it as a rainy day fund, and I've explained to her that we kind of already have that.
4: Mm-hmm. So she wants to increase from 21 to 38,000 on her rainy day fund until she gets a job. After she gets a job, what does she want to do with it?
5: I have no idea. We've been just very frugal with our money. Right now we save roughly 35% of our paychecks. I told her.
4: Where's that going?
5: It's going in. We have it kind of broken up. Some of it is going into my personal Roth IRA. Some is going into a brokerage account. Some is going into a custodial brokerage account for my daughter, and then some is going into a high-yield savings account.
6: Okay.
4: And so how much is in the brokerage account?
5: The brokerage account has about $2,000.
4: Okay. What's that for?
5: Just as a way to gain the stock market, kind of separate my funds, get better yields from it, because my high yields right now is, I think, only getting like 3.25% back.
6: All right. So I think that you have I like your thoughtfulness on trying to do the best you can with this money. I actually think you're doing too much, and I think you can simplify it back a little bit. You've got what I would call a fully funded emergency fund for now. The next step in the process is what we call baby step 4, which is where you're investing 15% of your gross income, and you're investing it into growth stock mutual funds.
4: And that would be, you know, your TSP, Roth, C plan, and it would be your personal Roth IRAs, the two of you. And when those two get to 15%, beyond that, what I would be doing is using your brokerage account to put good mutual funds and start saving for your next house. Call it the house fund.
5: Okay. Would you, so in my TSP, I do have part of that because the match is going traditional.
4: Mm-hmm.
5: And
4: always
5: I have about 40, Yeah, I have about 40,000 of that. That's traditional.
4: Yeah.
5: Would you suggest using some of the house proceeds to convert that into a Roth?
4: Because no.
5: That's kind of where.
6: No. Not today.
4: Not okay. Today. You're too young. I mean, you'll get to that. By the time you get to it, you have a paid for house, and it may be not 40,000, it might be 140,000, and you're going to pay taxes on all that when you move it over to Roth. But I wouldn't do that today. You spend a lot of time nerding out on all these plans, and you've really got to, and you've done a great job, by the way, because you're nerding out on all of it. You know it. You're when we ask you what's going on, you know exactly what you're doing, and I can hear why you're doing every bit of it. That's the only one I didn't understand was the little brokerage account, and now I do. It makes sense. So I'm going to rename that brokerage account House Fund, and I'm going to dump this money that we're talking about into that house fund as either now or as soon as Mom gets her new job, one of the two. And then I'm just going to all overage above 15%, no more than 15% of your income going into retirement. All overage above that from this point forward goes into that house fund. And then when you do either retire from the military or you land in a location where you're going to be a while and it's an affordable housing market and you're going to be there and you make some money on it, then you write a check and pay cash for a house
6: love
4: at
6: that
4: point. And that's what we're aiming towards there. And I do that before I worry about converting the 40,000 traditional into Roth. And because that's your match over on the TSP. Make sure all your TSP's in C right now. The other stuff is sucking wind. It's just horrible. All right, Chris is with us. Chris is in Fort Worth. Hi, Chris. How are you?
3: Hey, I'm doing well. How are you?
4: Good. How can we help?
3: I'm not really sure. I have a couple questions. So I have been in, I used to be in the corporate world, tech world, did that whole thing, and went and started selling roofs when I was like 28, 29. Been doing it. I'm 36 now. Started my own company for multiple reasons. Now that I actually know everything, I felt comfortable doing it. Went from on average, like making about 160 to 200,000 a year to, I think this year we could do around like 500 to 600,000.
6: Way to go.
4: Profit or gross?
3: Thank you so much. Profit.
4: Wow. You're killing it. Way to go.
3: Yeah. We're very blessed. And we actually just became obedient to the Lord with our money, very seriously as soon as we started our company and he's taking care of us. So, I guess my question is this. So I let a ton of IRS debt rack up. I didn't know what I was doing. I was a 1099. All of that is about to be paid off completely.
4: Good.
3: And we have about, it's going to be an amazing feeling. My wife is an angel and kind of helped me become disciplined around money because I was I'm an extremist. I kind of just.
4: Well, you know how to sell and you're trying to outsell your stupidity. Yeah.
3: Hey, man, I could not agree with that statement more, literally. And if it wasn't for my wife, I'd probably be living in an apartment.
4: Yeah, you're doing great.
3: Sad. So,
4: proud of you.
3: Thank you. So, thank you so much. So we own a home. We owe about $470,000 on it with a 6% interest rate. We own two cars. One, my truck, I owe $52,000. Hers, we probably owe like $44,000. Other than that, we have zero debt. And
4: how much cash
3: you have
4: sitting
3: on? $290,000.
4: How much do you owe the IRS?
3: An investment account. $114,000, but that $290,000 was after I pay that off. So I have $114,000 ready to pay.
6: Did you say it was in an investment account though? It's not liquid. The $290,000.
3: It's about $100,000 of it is. The rest of it. Honestly, like you said, I am actually pretty stupid.
4: I didn't say that. I said you tried to out-earn your stupidity. That's different than being stupid. I've tried that, too.
3: Well,
4: it means you're good at earning money, and it gives you an excuse to not deal with details. And now, today, you've grown up and decided we're going to deal with details. I'm proud of you. So take some of that $290,000 and pay the two cars off tonight, okay?
3: Oh, really? Okay.
4: Oh, definitely.
6: Why did that surprise,
3: okay.
6: Why did that surprise you, Chris?
3: I don't know. I'm actually excited to hear that you told me to do that. I figured that we would do that first and then look at the house,
4: yep,
3: but
4: yep. That's right.
3: Okay. And we have a very volatile business, so we can make another $600 next year.
6: That's why we're telling you to do that. The goal is for you to remove as much risk from this equation as possible, and by clearing out your debt.
4: Zero debt and a pile of cash allows you to surf volatility like it's a sport.

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0: 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Paula is in San Diego. Hi, Paula. How are you?
1: Good, thanks. How are you?
0: Better than we deserve. What's up?
1: Okay, so my husband and I have been married for almost 2 years now. We have a baby. We got married in the church. All our friends and family were there. But we never filed the paperwork legally to be married. And that's for a few reasons. One is I was in a previous marriage, and it would have to, my child support would be reevaluated. And then secondly is because I was defaulting on a credit card at the time. It was a whole, mess. And I really didn't want to mess up my current husband's, like, credit and his chances of, you know, us ever buying a house or something like that. I just was wondering your thoughts. I know you're all about, you know, getting married, and we work together with money. I'm just wondering what your thoughts are.
0: So it's been 2 years. Did you clean up these things?
1: No, the judgment's still out there. At the time, like before I met my current husband, my lawyer said that I'm judgment proof, and she said just don't even worry about it. Like, don't answer if they call.
0: What's
1: or anything
0: the balance
1: like that
0: on this credit card?
1: Well, it was 38, I think, when
0: $3,800.
1: No, 38,000, and then now I think it's at, like, they're trying to collect 45,000. I called and made them an offer of 15 because I got a settlement.
0: Oh, good.
1: And they didn't take that.
0: Mm-hmm. So you had one conversation, and they didn't settle. Shocking. No, you have to negotiate and argue. That's not one conversation, and oops, they didn't take it. So you're sitting on some cash to settle this with.
1: No, my husband and I put it towards his debt.
2: Oh, how much does he have?
1: Now he's down to about 30,000.
2: Okay, let's go back to your initial question. I would not wait to get married. I think that at the core of marriage, when you do marry somebody, you're taking all of them and they're taking all of you. And that includes all the baggage that comes with you. And I think it's going to simplify all of this when you guys can get on the same page and start attacking this together instead of letting technicalities get between you. So I would go down to the courthouse and file the marriage license, sign it.
0: Yeah. And then let's lay out a game plan to clean this up. And so he has $30,000 in debt, and you have $38,000 worth of bad debt that you can probably settle for something. Who's that owed to, that credit card?
1: It was Chase. Now it's at some, like, lawyer firm.
0: Perfect. That means somebody bought it for pennies on the dollar. Now you can settle it.
2: Did they give you an amount? Did they say, we won't settle it for 15, but we'll settle it for X amount? Did they give you another offer?
1: Yeah, 38.
2: Oh, okay. Well,
1: that's
2: not an
1: offer. We'll bring it down from the 45. That was all that.
2: And then that, then today's okay. Point, that's all crap.
0: No, like, they'll. Yeah. So what are you working outside the home?
1: No, I've got four kids.
0: Okay, and what does he make?
1: He makes about $3,000 a month.
0: Why?
1: And I bring in $1,800 from child support.
0: Mm-hmm. What does he do for $3,000 a month in San Diego, California?
1: Technical support.
0: Not much.
1: No, it's really not.
2: Do you have to stay in San Diego because of the custody?
1: Yeah, we share custody.
0: Okay. All right.
1: But we're for free right now with my mom, so we don't have rent. So most of his paycheck is going towards his debt right now.
0: Okay. Well, he doesn't have a paycheck. We have a paycheck. and we have four kids to raise with $1,800 and $3,000 in San Diego, California. Mm-hmm. And so I want him to look at extra jobs. I want you to look at what you can do, work from home while you're managing the four kids to increase your all's income. He needs to double his income soon.
1: Okay.
0: Soon. His career sucks. Okay.
1: Yeah, I agree.
0: And so I want him to make more money. I want you to make more money, and then you guys get on a game plan. And a good rule of thumb is you can't hide your way into wealth. You can't deceive mm-hmm. your way into wealth. And you're deceiving your ex-husband. This is an attempt to not engage and get the proper amount of child support according to what the courts say. If you're raising that many kids and they're all his kids, I doubt you're going to lose $1,800 worth of child support. It's not like you're getting $18,000, you're getting $1,800. And so you can't deceive your way into wealth, and you can't hide from your past enough to become wealthy. So the hack that you are attempting to pull here is really holding you back more than it's gaining you.
2: Yeah, I agree.
0: To Jade's point. And so if I were in your shoes, I would finish up the marriage, but I would also, as a part of that, let's figure out how we can prosper. And if we got no child support, how we can prosper and clear these debts. And you know, if you need some help negotiating next time, get in touch with one of the Ramsey coaches that's been trained by us, and they can help you with that negotiation, because you just called up a law firm and they thought, oh, she's got some money now, and we'll say no and see what she comes back with. And you say 15, and they say 38, and you say, that's not good enough. What would you do that's reasonable, because 38 isn't going to get it? We know you didn't pay 38 for this debt. You probably paid $2,000 for this debt. And because that's what debt buyers do. They buy it for somewhere around a nickel on the dollar, 2.5 to 3.5 to 4.5 cents on the dollar, somewhere in there. And so if this law firm represents a debt buyer, and they probably do, that's what they've got in it. I'm kind of surprised they didn't take the 15, but they probably smelled on you that they could beat on you a little bit more and get some more out of you. And that was obviously wrong. It didn't work, but I want you, you know, let's try to scrape together some money again and come at them with another settlement, and let's clear up your husband's debt, and let's get your incomes up, and let's quit hiding. You know, here's what's weird. If you reevaluate the child support, you might get more. That could happen. Your marital status does not keep you from getting child support. Child support is not based on your new husband makes money. It's based on what the old husband makes and the number of kids he sired. That's where child support comes from. And so it doesn't, it, you know, reevaluating it would only be down if his income is down. And so, no, I wouldn't try to hide my way or hack my way around into a prosperous life.
2: Yeah, I'd have the opposite mindset. I feel like the mindset should be, how can I set up my life in such a way that I don't need to depend on this money?
0: Exactly.
2: And even if the courts rule that in a way that's not in my favor, I'm still just fine. I don't need the money.
0: Exactly.
2: That's where you want to get.
0: And, you know, my lawyer, oh, you're paying a lawyer to fight this $38,000, and they didn't call and try to negotiate it to the other law firm for you? That's interesting. Not good. Open phones here at 888-825-5225. So basically, folks, if you have a credit card debt that is in default, and it's been in default 6 months, a year, 18 months, something like that, meaning you haven't paid on it in that period of time, they have no indication that you're going to pay. Citibank and all the other rip-off huge banks that have screwed you, they don't keep defaulted debt on the books. They sell it off. They give up on it. And they sell it to somebody for a nickel on the dollar. So $50 buys a $1,000 debt. That's what happens. And so that's what she's negotiating in, and that's what we're talking about.

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4: From ABC News, I'm Dave Packer. The U.S. has lifted its blockade on Iran and oil tankers started moving through the Strait of Hormuz. This just hours after President Trump and the president of Iran signed a memorandum of understanding to end the conflict and move into the next phase of talks. But a growing number of Republicans are criticizing the deal, prompting the vice president to defend it. To the White House and ABC's Mary Bruce.
5: Iran can now freely sell oil on the global market, something they were not able to do before the war. I pressed Vice President J.D. Vance about that.
6: Well, first of all, they've made very concrete nuclear commitments. They have committed to the destruction of the highly enriched stockpile that they have in their possession. But number two, all we've done is lift the blockade in the Straits of Hormuz. We basically returned it to where it was before the conflict.
5: But in the document, Iran does not commit to destroying its stockpile of highly enriched uranium.
4: A woman is dead and one other person injured after police in Sturbridge, Massachusetts say a driver crashed her vehicle into a hotel and fired several shots at the building. And then there's more.
7: At the time of death, no one knew she was pregnant at that point. But later through our interviews, about 20 to 30 minutes after the fact, that we found out that she was pregnant.
4: Worcester County District Attorney Joe Early, who says that the woman turned the gun on herself and died by suicide. Jennifer Hudson among the performers today at the Obama Presidential Center dedication ceremony in Chicago. Also in attendance, all living former presidents, former President Obama.
8: If you come for a day, and you don't have time to see everything, I would urge you to skip the clips of my speeches. You have heard them all before. In favor of the stories of those ordinary citizens who helped make that change happen.
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4: A federal appeals court today ruled that the Trump administration can replace an exhibit at George Washington's home in Philadelphia about the people enslaved by Washington. The display was removed when the administration claimed it disparaged Americans. In a post to social media, Philadelphia Mayor Cheryl Parker said that she will fight to restore the display.
11: I will pursue every legal action possible in efforts to reverse this decision.
12: Russia says it was hit by one of the largest drone attacks of the year. Among the targets, an oil refinery in Moscow hit for the second time in 3 days. ABC's Marcus Moore has more from London.
13: This war very much still active, more than 4 years after Russia's full-scale invasion. And all of this is unfolding as U.S. Secretary of War Pete Hegseth has called for a six-month review of the level of U.S. support for NATO. NATO members, of course, are faced with questions over the alliance's overall readiness if a wider war were to break out in the region.
12: A man is under arrest in eastern England after being accused of throwing a three-year-old into the crocodile enclosure of the Johnson Zoo in Old Hurst near the university city of Cambridge. The child suffered serious injuries and was taken to a local hospital. Detectives say they do not believe the suspect knew the boy. The incident still being investigated, and the zoo says the enclosure will be closed for now. Dave Packer, ABC News.
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21: A Better Life with Dr. Sanjay Gupta.
22: Slowly but surely, AI is seeping its way into every corner of our lives. One area perhaps I didn't expect is diet advice. A new study out of Turkey found that chatbots are recommending to teen boys and girls that they restrict their daily calories to dangerously low levels and eat a balance of nutrients that are kind of out of whack. Remember, teenagers are growing, one pediatrician told us. If they aren't getting enough nutrition, it can really stunt their growth on a number of levels. And in extreme cases, it can lead to significant health consequences. Large language models, LLMs, they are designed to agree with you. So if you're looking to lose weight, they're going to push you pretty hard in that direction. They also sometimes don't know how to tell the difference between good information and bad information. And you know who does? Your doctor. I'm Dr. Sanjay Gupta, helping you live a better life.
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0: We're almost at the summer solstice. Where is the spring gun? We're all ready for summer. Thanks for joining us. We got quite a bit of a packed show tonight. Let's go from back to the front. Of course, open phones in hour number three. And then, of course, we've got Bill Cleveland. Is Bill on the road? He's somewhere in this crazy mixed up world. He'll check in with us. We have a fiction writer. Jessica Goldstein has written a book called Retro. It's a cool premise of a book. They take vacations, not around the world, but around time. It's a time-traveling book, in a sense. It's a quirky book, getting a lot of attention, brand new. So we'll get into some of that. This first hour, though, what's next? The Iran situation is over with. Where do we go from here as a country, as an economy, with the midterms coming up? And so our first guest this first hour is a GOP strategist and president of American Energy Leadership Institute. You see him all over the place. He's on Fox News, Fox Business, and he has written an op-ed piece in Fox News on foxnews.com. And it's a really interesting story about the industrialization and the reindustrialization agenda in America and the hurdles that it faces. Chris Johnson, welcome to America at Night. Thanks for joining us.
26: Thanks for having me.
2: In a quick overview, explain your premise, because you say that to get to where we want to go, which is reindustrialize America, we need to build things. And in America, we are blocking ourselves from our own best interests.
5: That's exactly right. I was just in Detroit this week at a conference called Reindustrialize, and that was getting the hundreds of entrepreneurs and innovators that are going to be the next Elon Musk building rockets and missiles and drones and motorcycles, anything you can imagine that we're going to need to build the 21st century, from steel and aluminum to mines, semiconductors, all of it. And the one thing that I kept coming back to is thinking about our challenge of actually building things on the ground. And we're seeing right now most viscerally the sort of not in my backyard response to data centers. And, you know, people have their concerns about data centers with electricity usage and land use. But the reality is data centers are tiny in their impact in terms of power or water or resource use compared to heavy industry. And so President Trump, you know, when he ran in 2015, 2016, and again in 2024, he was talking about this renaissance of industry where we're going to reshore all of these jobs and all of this manufacturing that left for China, that left for cheaper, lower wage, lower standards countries. And we were going to bring it back through innovation, through trade policy, and through industrial policy. And so what makes me nervous is seeing this reaction to something as you know, low impact as data centers, and thinking, and what is the reaction going to be when we need to build a steel plant or a semiconductor plant or some of the really heavy industry that we're going to need to build up the defense industrial base, as well as just create the kinds of good jobs that we had 10, 20, 30 years ago.
2: So you quote Peter Thiel, who is a guy who invented PayPal. He's a billionaire. And he was you quoted him as saying, "We wanted flying cars. Instead, we got 140 characters." What did you mean, and or what did he mean?
5: That's because he saw the investment and the capital that was going to big businesses and the sort of innovator economy 10 and 15 years ago. And that was mostly to software. And so it was mostly going to companies like PayPal, like Facebook, companies that you often are doing social media or compute or cloud things, but it wasn't building things in the physical world. And I think that's what was so disappointing to people in my generation, is we grew up hoping for this world where there would be these innovative technologies in the physical world, building things, engineering things. And instead, we got really, really good algorithms that fed us whatever content was seen as most optimal by some artificial intelligence. And that's really discouraging for young people. And so when folks, you know, my age and younger are dispirited with the American economy, with capitalism, with whatever, I think that plays a big part in it, is they don't see the kinds of physical building that they were hoping for, the kinds of things that our previous generation, my parents and my grandparents' generation, saw massive changes to the physical environment, where the invention of the automobile, the interstate, the railroad system, subways and metros and all kinds of things that made our physical world better. And instead, all we got was an algorithm that fed us slop that was often, you know, just depressing and not the kind of exciting opportunity that we really hoped we would be stepping in the 21st century with.
2: On that same point of view, though, the young children today, the young kids, the ones who are growing up, since they can't find jobs or careers, they turn to become an influencer. And everyone's an influencer because that's the only thing we've built over the last 20 years.
5: Exactly. And that's what's so kind of depressing. And that should be, you know, I understand why they feel that way, but if it is, you know, I'm a parent now, I have a 3-year-old, and so I don't want him to grow up to want to be an influencer. I want him to grow up to want to build rockets that go to Mars. I want him to be, you know, the next Elon Musk, the next Peter Thiel, the next whoever that's going to build something physical that's going to make the world a better place, rather than just make the world a little bit more entertaining. You know,
2: okay.
5: That's the big distinction that we're trying to make.
2: Yeah, Chris, let's talk about this, because Not in My Backyard has been around forever. Is your argument...
5: Yeah.
2: That Not in My Backyard has grown exponentially? Because your example about data centers, that's the only thing Republicans and Democrats agree on, is they don't want a data center anywhere near them. And so has NIMBY exploded recently?
5: No, I think the policy mechanisms that allow NIMBYism to actually block projects have exploded. You've seen the growth of lawfare and the activist left and environmental left weaponizing policy to to take these genuine NIMBY concerns, these genuine, hey, I'm not so sure, this, I don't know the benefits of this project, can you explain it to me, and using the mechanisms of policy to block these projects. I got my start in oil and gas in Ohio. I grew up in central Ohio, and I remember during the fracking boom, you know, I got my start just at the tail end of that, and it was really, there's echoes of that so much, where people were genuinely concerned about this new technology that was disrupting the economy, that required a lot of energy and a lot of resources, and there was a lot of real question about, hey, do we want this here? Is this something that we want in our area? And I would go into these town hall meetings in the local high school, and I would talk to them about the benefits to their local economy. I would assuage fears of environmental risks and talk about all the efforts that these companies are taking to make sure that is taken care of. And at the end of the day, the benefits spoke for themselves. And so I think that natural want to defend your own land, to carry your own community, I think that naturally makes sense. I just, you know, if we just stop there, if fracking companies, if oil and gas companies saw the backlash to fracking and just quit, or Republicans decided, hey, we're going to give up on this, we're going to go the way of Europe and we're going to ban fracking, that would have been a disaster. And so we're thinking about, you know, you mentioned the Iran conflict. If we don't have that fracking technology to get oil and gas out of the ground the way that we have in the last 10 or 15 years, this conflict is totally one-sided, because the Middle East entirely controls that oil and gas. The same challenge is happening with data centers, where we need that AI compute to compete with China. And if we just say, you know, folks are mad, I'm going to give up, we're going to shut it all down, we're going to do a moratorium, that will be an economic disaster. And there is an opportunity to get through this initial reaction and talk about the benefits and opportunities. And then not just data centers, but talk about industry, talk about, you know, robots, industrializing through steel and aluminum and copper and semiconductors and all that.
2: You know, it's and I get that one wants to blame one side or the other. You being a conservative, you look to the liberals and say they're the ones using this levers to block things. But I see equal opportunity offenders, whether it's a data center in a rural area, or how dare you build that apartment complex, a mile from my $1 million mansion, right? I mean, you talk to builders. They can't, their hardest time is trying to find land to build, because nobody wants them to build, you know, more than 3-acre lots. So I think both sides are equal opportunity offenders.
5: Yeah, it's a natural human instinct. I mean, we want to protect our own, right? That is something that is human, not just partisan. But that's why there needs to be significant policy changes that allow for these permitting processes and the regulatory processes and the land use processes to actually weigh the costs and benefits of these things. And so if there are real environmental concerns, you know, if you're trying to build an alfalfa plant farm that takes a ton of water, and you want to build it in the middle of the desert, yeah, that there should be a permitting process that says that's ridiculous, you shouldn't be able to do that. But if it's something that is in a greenfield area that nobody's using, and it's an industrial facility for something that is mostly, you know, using clean energy, especially as we're seeing the usage of natural gas turbines and small modular nuclear reactors, and solar and storage, these are the kinds of projects that are almost entirely clean, have a limited, you know, environmental impact, and the permitting process and regulatory process should reflect that and be transparent enough that if you're somebody nearby and you want to show up and voice your concerns, you can know that process is protecting you, and it's not just going to be used for this sort of blanket, not my backyard approach. It's something that balances the needs of the community, the benefits to the community, the environmental concerns, and the general economic opportunity, not just to that community, which, I mean, these data centers especially, I mean, they're money printing machines. Loudoun County here in D.C. Has basically, you know, half of their revenue last year was revenue from data centers. I mean, that's building elementary schools, that's building infrastructure, roads, all that. So weighing those benefits and making sure people know those benefits, and then having a permitting process that is predictable, that is reasonable, and isn't built to just create as many roadblocks as possible to all forms of economic activity, not just housing growth, not just energy, not just industry, but all of it.
2: Yeah, a couple more minutes here. It's a really interesting conversation, because it's not all federal. It's a lot of it's state and local, and they can lobby the mayor's office all day long and get 10 people at City Hall to block just about anything. And with thanks to social media and everything else. And now they're saying that China's flooding the zone with anti-data center stuff to sort of infect our brains and everything else. But I want to end up with this, Chris, because you mentioned it in this op-ed piece in Fox News, which I would highly recommend everybody reading because it's really interesting and it's sort of stifling all sorts of growth. And that is our energy bills have gone up exponentially, even without any more data centers being built. We need more energy in this country in every way, shape, or form. And somebody's yelling about wind. Somebody's yelling about solar. Somebody's yelling about nuclear. Somebody's yelling about diesel. Somebody's yelling about coal. Everyone can argue whatever side they want to the point where nothing gets done and the problem only gets worse.
5: Right. And we're in a new environment where for 35 years, you saw basically stagnant electricity demand growth. And so now that we're seeing that pie that was previously fixed growing, it is really a unique paradigm in which we are no longer in a zero-sum environment where if you're building, you know, like I said, I got my start in oil and gas. And I remember when we were building these natural gas plants, a lot of the coal folks were really nervous because they thought it was crowding out their production and their demand. And that's no longer the world we're living in. And so we're just trying to get as many electrons as possible. We, one, don't really have the privilege of being able to discriminate on which electrons are the best. But two, we don't really need to. We have an opportunity to build whatever makes sense in your part of the country. If you're in North Dakota and you have a ton of oil and gas, yeah, you should be spinning as many natural gas turbines as possible. If you're somewhere in the West where there's a lot of uranium and refining happening there, you should build as many nuclear plants as you can. And so it should be this new understanding of this growing pie where we're just adding to it. Nobody is crowding each other out. One industry or one technology winning does not mean another losing. And so if you are somebody who really likes a certain technology or you work in that industry and you've seen the value of that resource, just know that it is not a world in which you are going to lose out if somebody else wins. And we need to write policy that incentivizes that, that creates that opportunity. And especially as the, you know, the partisan divide on NIMBYism doesn't exist, but the partisan divide on policy that allows stuff to get built is very clear, where we're seeing most of the electricity and power growth happening in places like Texas, and as opposed to places like California. That is abundantly clear.
2: I'm in the Midwest, and during the Biden administration, they had built a natural gas pipeline. It was already built. It was already operational. And the Biden administration tried to nix it and said it was environmentally unfriendly. But they had already built it. So, I mean, they were stopping it even after it was built. So it kind of made no sense. But, you know, that's the yin and the yang of the whole thing. Chris Johnson, GOP strategist and president of American Energy Leadership Institute. His op-ed is at foxnews.com. Chris Johnson, good stuff. Thanks for checking in. Have a good night.
5: Thanks for having me.
2: You got it. America at Night, back in a moment.
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22: More and more people are using magnesium supplements to help them sleep. But are they safe? And do they really work? Well, first, let's talk about actual magnesium. That's an essential mineral that is needed for more than 300 different processes in the body, according to one dietitian. And most people get enough of it simply from the foods they eat. Now, if you're not getting enough, there are a few different types of supplements you can try. But as always, you should talk to your doctor before starting any new medication or supplement, whether it's prescription or over the counter. Now, when it comes to the science, we looked into this, and I gotta say, there's not a lot of strong evidence that magnesium supplements will actually help you sleep. They might help you manage pain, they might help you lower your stress levels, or work to get your muscles to relax. And maybe it's those things then that help you get some better sleep. I'm Dr. Sanjay Gupta, helping you live a better life.
26: Fill our form and move from guessing to knowing.
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2: Hey, we are just getting started. Thanks for checking in. Tonight, Bill on the Road. And then next hour, we're going to talk to a man and talk about Trump's tariff policies and how good or bad is it working through the economy. Now that the Iran story is over with and we get back to trying to putting together our economy, what are these tariffs going to do and where are we and where do we go from here? So that's sort of the focus of tonight. And then next hour, Bill on the Road. And I'm really looking forward to this. We don't book a lot of fiction writers because, quite frankly, I find fiction writers very hard to interview because you don't want to give away the book, right? it's a story that no one knows. And so you want to read the book. So I find it hard to interview fiction writers, but she came across my radar. Some friends said this is a good read. It's called Retro, a novel. It's her first novel. And so we're going to try and do some justice and talk to a fiction writer. Also, people have been sending me emails saying, hey, why don't you interview any fiction writers? Why is it always nonfiction? So we'll mix in a couple of fiction writers from time to time. Also, let's remind you, for those of you who cannot or do not listen to hour number three, but you want to chime in and you have a comment, you have a question, you listen when it's being recorded so you can't call in, all you need to do is call in at any time during the show and leave a voicemail. It's the same phone number for texting, for phone calls, and also voicemails after the show is over with. Then it's that one phone number, 1-844-2-McGraw, 1-844-262-4729. Put that phone number in your phone and then be able to use it at any time. That is also the number you call to sign up or to text, to sign up for the text messages, which we send out each and every day. It's sort of like a headline of what's coming up on the show, and Alex sends that out each and every day. And we tell you what's coming up on tonight's show, and we tell you who was on last night's show if you want to make a note or you didn't have a chance to write it down. So it's a way to sort of play along the home version of America at Night. It's as simple as that. Stay right there. We're going to talk about tariffs and the economy and where do we go from here next. Stay right there. America at Night, back in a moment.
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2: Isn't giving up a cent of money to Iran, and even the economic benefits, the sanctions relief and so forth that comes along with this bargain only happens if the Iranians perform.
3: 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A pregnant woman is dead and another person injured after police in Sturbridge, Massachusetts say that a driver crashed her vehicle into a hotel and fired several shots at the building and then turned the gun on herself. John Legend among the performers today at the Obama Presidential Center.
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10: If you're caring for an aging parent, you may feel quite often that you're alone in what you're doing. But you're not. Not by a long shot. According to a new report by the Pew Research Center, 10% of U.S. adults are caring for a parent over age 65. Millions more are caring for a spouse or partner 65 or older. Beyond the sheer numbers, this report, perhaps unsurprisingly, found a major difference in caregiver well-being between men and women. One psychologist we spoke to suggested thinking 5 years in the future and imagining where you are right now. Will you be glad you took something on, or regretful that you didn't? You also need to cut yourself some slack, he said, especially women. Don't try to shoulder all of the burden by yourself. You might need to ask for help before you burn out. You'll be so glad you did. I'm Dr. Sanjay Gupta, helping you live a better life.
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1: Where does the U.S. economy go from here? That's the focus of the conversation tonight. David Clement is our guest. He's policy director for the Consumer Choice Center. That's a preeminent global consumer advocacy group operating in over 100 countries. He champions open markets, technological innovation. He is an expert analyst, international relations expert. You see him in the Wall Street Journal, the Washington Examiner, the Globe and Mail, and so on and so forth. You also see him quite a bit on Newsmax, Fox Business, and the like. David Clement, welcome to America at Night.
2: Thank you very much for having me.
1: The supply chain has taken a beating over the last 5 years with COVID. Then you had the war with Ukraine and Russia, and then you had this thing going on in the Middle East. Now

0: that this is over with, any hope that the supply chain is going to get better and any chance of any getting back to normal anytime soon?
1: Oh, I wish I was more optimistic, but the going back to normal is very difficult in the current tariff regime. And so it's a bit of a self-inflicted supply chain issue. Now it's like, as you alluded to, you get over COVID, you get over the bump of the initial shock of the Ukraine war. There's the potential for hopefully the deal with Iran and things to in the Strait to open and whatnot, and that holds. But then at the same time, American manufacturing is being forced to really think about where they're sourcing their goods. But in many instances, we're talking about supply chains that are very difficult to unwind. And so a pretty serious increase in costs across major categories of consumer products that everyday Americans love.
0: I thought the Supreme Court struck down all the tariffs and that he couldn't just arbitrarily put tariffs on. Where are we with all these tariffs now?
1: Yeah, so the administration does have some ability to apply tariffs kind of unilaterally. It was first done through a national emergency kind of declaration. Right now, it seems to have been shifting towards the accusation of lax laws on forced labor. So they do have some authority, but they are very special niche powers. And I think the instances where the president is going to be able to continue to use that is limiting. So no, unfortunately, the tariffs do still exist, despite the fact that the historical norm is that the president doesn't have this power.
0: I want to get into some real world examples here for a second, mm-hmm. but just real quick about tariffs. A lot of people think it protects American jobs. And there's the other side of the argument that says it while it might protect some jobs, it hurts many more jobs. Explain that in an educational type a discussion for a moment before we get some real world examples.
1: Yeah. So, I mean, I can actually kind of merge it together
0: sure.
1: here with the example of if we use appliances, right? Appliances are heavily reliant on aluminum and steel. They are one of the core components. When the steel and aluminum becomes more expensive, like international aluminum and steel becomes more expensive, in theory, it does protect an American job, or let's say an American steel worker. But the total cost of the tariffs in the long run, it is about $650,000 or so per job saved in increased consumer costs. So we are talking a huge, huge amount of increased consumer costs put onto the shoulders of American citizens, all to protect certain jobs, but that also doesn't include all of the other Americans who are employed in the other industries associated with the production of, let's say, a washing machine. Everyone from the people who assemble and manufacture them to the people who sell them at, let's say, at a department store. When those washers and dryers become more expensive, those companies have to make tough calls. And I believe it was Whirlpool just fired their entire night shift in a cost-cutting initiative because they have to pass on increased prices to consumers, and whether or not consumers want to buy them at certain price points is kind of the back and forth. And then if they don't, profits go down and a major American company is shedding part of its workforce. And so tariffs can save or keep some jobs, but they come at an enormous cost, both for the economy at large, but also for individual taxpayers.
0: It was also a shock to the system, right? Because, I mean, the way we had built the world economy and the U.S. economy over the last 50 years was less and less tariffs and more free trade. And then all of a sudden, we started back being a protectionist nation. And that didn't that sort of throw the whole thing out of whack? I mean, it was just a shock to the system?
1: Yeah, very much so. Very much so. And I would also like, I would narrow that into the expansion of North American trade. The amount of auto body parts that cross the Windsor-Detroit border on any given day, where, let's say, it's made in Canada and then it ends up at a facility in Detroit where value is added and it's turned into kind of more of the complete product and then into the assembly line. That is in the billions of dollars a day in terms of economic activity. So we have two economies who, in the example of Canada and the United States, who are incredibly intertwined. And that has, generally speaking, been a very good deal for Canadians and Americans, going back to NAFTA under Ronald Reagan, the first negotiation of the USMCA with Donald Trump, now going into the renegotiation. And so, I mean, it's certainly of high value that something resembling the USMCA does come out of that renegotiation for industry and consumers on both sides of the Canada-US border.
0: Yeah. Let me ask you the opposite. David Clement with us, Policy Director for the Consumer Choice Center. There are people listening to this and saying, wait a minute, my factory job was shipped overseas. I need my country to protect my job. And so this tariff is a way to get this factory to sort of build here in America so I can be reemployed.
1: Yeah, I'm not dismissive of those concerns because there was a genuine kind of outsourcing. I don't like the word, but when people call it the Rust Belt, right? The kind of hollowing out of middle America. I'm totally sympathetic to some of those concerns. But what they should realize is that increasing the input costs for what an American worker makes, let's say at a production facility, ultimately means that those jobs might not be shipped overseas, but they just disappear. And that is exactly what we're seeing in the appliance sector. We're also seeing it in other sectors like RVs, where prices are going up 25%, which means a lot of people just aren't interested. And what does that mean? That means people on factory lines get let go and terminated. It means that retailers cut staff because they're not moving as many RVs in a given year at inflated prices. I'm sympathetic to the concerns about jobs heading overseas, but at the same time, we've got to realize that the tariff framework is a mechanism that does create some serious downstream effects that erases those jobs as well.
0: Yeah. Going forward, where are we now? Trump's going to keep the tariffs on in some way, shape, or form, but the bigger question is, whether the tariffs are on or are off, talk to me about the business of this. The business owner, the small business owner, the big business owner, their argument is we don't know where to go. We don't know what the policy is going to be going forward. And either it's on or off, but pure chaos is the worst for a business owner.
1: Oh, yeah, because it creates so much instability that, let's say, you were wanting to spend money on capital improvements or build another franchise. You're just going to wait it out. You're going to wait and see what the kind of long-term plan here is, because they were 25%, then they were 10%, then they were 50%. And then in some instances, the courts have ruled against the administration, but then they figured out new ways to bring them on. I mean, there's also the question of the midterms. Are the Republicans going to lose? Are the Democrats going to take the power of tariffing the world away from the president? And so that instability and back and forth creates a scenario where if you're going to be spending a lot of money to do something, you probably just wait and see, depending on how a bunch of those different things go.
0: Yeah.
1: That's negative for American workers, because those are franchises that otherwise would be open if not for the chaos.
0: So talk about the retaliation for a moment, because I've heard that, we have the tariffs on China. China just moved some of that production, or the businesses moved it to Vietnam to skirt the retaliation. And so we didn't have tariffs on Vietnam, so that came in tariff-free, but then they were bringing, you know, it was a mess because they were able to skirt the tariffs on the goods coming in.
1: Yeah, yeah, that's, I mean, point of origin shenanigans, essentially. On retaliation, if I'm specific to Canada, U.S., kind of USMCA renegotiations, because that's where we did see quite a bit of retaliation. It's actually really unfortunate because tariffs are, for the most part, a tax paid for by domestic consumers. And when the Trump administration enacts tariffs, he's making things cost more for Americans. It really was backwards, beyond wanting to like get even, almost like a high school kind of high school fight. I could never see the justification for, well, if Donald Trump is going to tariff Canada, well, then Canada is going to tariff the United States back. When in reality, all it is, okay, the United States decided to make things more expensive for their consumers, and now the Canadian government has decided that it's going to make things more expensive for its consumers. I wish we could get away from that. I wish we could focus on a better, more integrated North American supply chain. Going back to your question about China specifically, a more integrated North American supply chain makes us far more resilient to pressures from China, and far more dependent, or far less dependent, my apologies, far less dependent on China. And so you can avoid that dependency trap that we've seen other countries fall into if we have a more integrated North American market under the USMCA.
0: How bad have farmers been hurt with this tariff?
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1: When you're looking at fertilizer costs going up, you're looking at the cost of machinery, right? Big purchases. There was some carve outs or relief. I believe it was last week or the week after, and so the administration is seeing some of the real costs and factors play out. But it's been very difficult for farmers because, I mean, it is not a it's not a high margin business. It is tough work. And so if the cost of the brake rotors on a Caterpillar tractor go up by 45% or 50% because there's a tariff on it, that's a tough bill to eat. There's not that much room to pass on increased costs in the food sector because it's such a low margin business.
0: You know, just forget for a second the parts that need to be fixed on the tractors and the John Deeres, but diesel has been through the roof. You mentioned the fertilizer and then the soybeans, right? The soybeans, the input costs are more. But then China, at one point, for quite a while, stopped buying American soybeans. I know they agreed to buy some. I don't know where they are, but they're certainly not where they were, you know, 5, 6, 7 years ago. So we have really hurt the customer who was the customer for the American farmer's soybeans, have we not?
1: Yeah, very much so. I mean, another example is Kentucky bourbon. Right now, in the province of Ontario, you cannot actually buy any U.S. alcohol because, not that it's a system that I like or a policy that I support, but the province is the wholesaler of all alcohol in the province. And so they don't buy any more U.S. alcohol, and they're not selling what they have. They also happen to be the largest buyer of Kentucky bourbon in the world. And so that retaliation is hitting the factory lines and the workers who are everything from the grain to the people in Kentucky who make whiskey. Those companies are taking a beating because of the retaliation that was prompted. Now, I don't like the policy and I don't support it. I can understand why it was enacted, but you just get this tit for tat back and forth, and the economic pain and chaos just compounds on itself over and over.
0: David Clement is our guest, policy director for the Consumer Choice Center. You read him. He's a frequent guest on the in the Wall Street Journal, the Washington Examiner. You see him often on Newsmax, Fox Business, as well as others. The director, the policy director for the Consumer Choice Center, a prominent global consumer advocacy group in over 100 countries championing open markets. David, good insight. Thank you very much. Be safe, and thanks for checking in.
1: Very much appreciated. Thank you.
0: You got it. America at Night. Back in a moment.
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16: 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And there's perhaps no movement more fundamental than walking. It reinforces the alignment, stability, and coordinated muscle activation that supports how your body moves, whether you're doing strenuous exercise or simply going about your daily life. This is according to Dana Santis, a strength and conditioning specialist. Even though you walk every day, Dana does say you can make small adjustments to immediately improve your walking mechanics. So, keep your rib cage stacked over your pelvis. 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Allow your arms to swing naturally in coordination with your legs. Keep your gaze forward, your jaw relaxed, and then just breathe in through your nose and out through your mouth. I'm Dr. Sanjay Gupta, helping you live a better life.
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0: Hey, how about this? Father's Day weekend is this weekend. Of course, the U.S. Open and Father's Day weekend is synonymous. I was reading in the Free Press an article about Father's Day. Data shows that fathers are investing record amounts of attention, affection, and time in their children. According to new numbers, dads are spending nearly quadruple the number of hours their grandfathers spent with the kids. Men have massively increased the amount of childcare and housework they're doing. Parenting time for fathers has been trending upwards for decades. They're calling dads super dads now. My only question is, what took us so long? Why did it take us so long? Article also points out that there are less and less dads out there. Listen to this. The percentage of men 25 to 45 who were dads fell from 66% in 1980 to 53% today. So 25 to 45-year-old men, just over half of them have a child. 23 million American men, family age, do not have children. 23 million. It was 10 million in 1980. It's 23 million today. So men aren't having babies. Women aren't having babies. The good news is the men that do have the babies, they're being good dads. We got to do something about that birth rate. We got to start birthing them or getting them in somewhere, because that's a dangerous game when we cross that Rubicon of more deaths than births, and that's where we're headed in this country. All right, stay right there. Lots more to get to. America at Night continues. Our executive director is Alex Hinton. Our engineer tonight is Richard Good. I'm
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16: You ever wake up in the middle of the night or maybe first thing in the morning and notice drool on your pillow? Unless you're sleeping next to someone who hasn't already seen all your good, bad, and ugly, it's probably not that big a deal and not anything to worry about, unless it's something that just started happening recently. When people drool at night, it's often because of a stuffy nose, acid reflux, or being a mouth breather. People who sleep on their stomach or side are more likely to drool than someone who sleeps on their back. But in some cases, drooling at night can be a warning sign of something more serious, like dental issues, sleep apnea, or even early symptoms of Parkinson's disease. If you're at all concerned about this, the best place to start is with an ENT doctor, an ears, nose, and throat doctor. They can recommend a sleep study to possibly get some answers. I'm Dr. Sanjay Gupta, helping you live a better life.
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4: From ABC News, I'm Dave Packer. President Trump signed the Memorandum of Understanding with Iran in order to reopen the Strait of Hormuz in exchange for some immediate sanctions relief and the lifting of the U.S. naval blockade. But Trump does not yet have the final nuclear agreement with Iran, only an agreement to talk about it. ABC's Mary Bruce at the White House.
5: 24 hours after signing the peace deal, President Trump under fire from top Republicans on Capitol Hill, who called the deal a win for Iran. The chairman of the Senate Intelligence Committee calls the deal a windfall for Iran.
6: We're going to lift sanctions on Iran's oil exports right away. They're going to use it to rebuild their drone stockpiles, their missiles, to fund Hamas and to fund Hezbollah.
5: Iran can now freely sell oil on the global market, something they were not able to do before the war.
4: And we've learned that Vice President J.D. Vance is not traveling to Switzerland tonight for discussions as talks with Iran on the details of a signed deal still need to be worked out. Ukraine calls it a tit-for-tat targeting Moscow.
24: Russian officials said that Ukraine launched some 550 drones and missiles. A number of them were intercepted, those intercepts happening in the sky, but in some cases debris falling to the ground. There was another explosion in one of those intercepts. Authorities in Moscow said that 17 people, including two children, were injured there.
4: ABC's Marcus Moore. It's the second time in 3 days that Moscow has been hit by drones. Not only is the algae in the newly repaired Lincoln Memorial reflecting pool turning the water green, ABC Chief Washington correspondent Jonathan Carl says the blue paint that President Trump just ordered is peeling off the bottom of the pool now.
25: By last week, the pool was blue and beautiful. 2 days later, it started to turn green. 4 days after that, algae everywhere. Today, workers were wading through the pool, cleaning out the algae and the dirt.
4: Price tag for the work, $14 million taxpayer dollars. 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
4: Major celebration in Lower Manhattan for the NBA champions, the New York Knicks. It's been 53 years since the Knicks won their last championship. Viewing areas for fans to watch the ticker tape parade and Lower Broadway filled to capacity hours before the start. New York City Mayor Zoran Mamdani told us the fans have been waiting to celebrate this moment.
28: People have been waiting.
29: Sure.
28: And we have been so close so many times before. And the tears of joy you've seen across the city, we want that to also be a part of the ceremony.
4: Now to Southern California, where the Joint Terrorism Task Force is helping San Diego police investigate a suspicious vehicle.
30: Police in San Diego say a suspicious vehicle was seen near the Islamic Center of San Diego on Thursday afternoon. That Islamic Center was a site of a deadly active shooter incident last month perpetrated by two teenage boys who killed three victims and then themselves. When police stopped the vehicle on Thursday, they say they found a Nazi flag and a suspicious canister in the vehicle. The driver was detained. Police say there is no active threat, but an arson team and the FBI's Joint Terrorism Task Force were called in to help investigate. Alex Stone, ABC News.
4: A record number of people are expected to travel for the Juneteenth holiday weekend. The TSA is expecting millions to pass through its checkpoints today. Oil prices are falling and lower gas prices could lead to even more people hitting the roads to travel. I'm Dave Packer, ABC News.
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0: All right, so I've got a couple of writer friends along the way. That's a curse, I guess, when you have writers who are friends of yours, because they're a neurotic bunch, every single one of them. But I have a dear, dear, dear friend who is a wonderful, wonderful man. His name is John Hendrickson. And when I first got this job, he was one of my first phone calls or emails too. Actually, he reached out to me. He heard that I had gotten the job and he sent me an email. And he was congratulating me on the job. And I sent him an email and said, hey, send the word out to all of your neurotic, crazy writers that, I'm looking for authors to tell interesting yarns. And, he sent back our next guest. He said, you have to get Jessica Goldstein on. So guess what? Her book is out. And we have a chance to talk with her. Her book comes out next week. Jessica Goldstein is the author of a brand new novel called Retro. Jessica, welcome to America at Night. Thanks for joining us.
10: Thank you for having me. Is it neurotic to insist I'm not neurotic?
0: Yes, that exactly proves my point.
10: Is that
0: yes.
10: The first time?
0: Yeah. Never mind. I was wrong. Let us move on. The book is called Retro, and you publish a weekly newsletter called The Retro Report. So what's going on here? You have a thing for all things retro? What's going on?
10: So the novel came first, and the novel is about this struggling out-of-work actress who gets a job at a startup called Retro that's a time travel agency. And they take wealthy tourists on vacations to the past. Bachelor parties at Woodstock, 20s for your 20s, birthday bashes to Prohibition-era speakeasies, concerts, sporting events, inaugurations, assassinations. Bygone America is just a retro metro ride away. So in writing the book, I spent so much time, of course, thinking about American history and what events and places and ideas people are nostalgic for that we romanticize. And so in doing that, I spent so much time reading old books, watching old movies, diving into old culture. And so the newsletter became a place where I could recommend all of these vintage pop cultural, I guess, artifacts, even though not all of them are that old. I don't want to date myself. I'm like, some of these things are from the 2000s. But a place to treat all of that, like the breaking news that it is to me, because even when something is very old, when you discover it, it feels new to you.
0: Yeah. The book is called Retro, a novel, and I picked it up just to glance at it so I could get a sense of what I was going to ask you. And I found myself not being able to put it down. It is engrossing. It sucks you in. It's such a great concept because, unlike other time travel stories, it's and you have a chart in the beginning. It's sort of like a subway system, and you can pick and choose where you want to go on the subway. It's just, instead of going to Fifth Avenue or down to Wall Street, you can go to the 1950s Polo Grounds.
10: Exactly. For my fellow Washingtonians, it is inspired by the D.C. Metro. And so the lines are locations and the stops are dates. So you can take the Wild West Express, get off in 1860, go to an original rodeo. You could go to the first rodeo. You can take the New York Deluxe and go party at Studio 54 in the 70s before the Coke was laced with fentanyl. Like, you can really world your oyster.
0: So when you sat down to write the book, did you give me the inspiration? Where did this all come from? Are you a time travel fan, or how did you stumble across this idea?
10: So I started out just with the wordplay of time travel agency. I just thought that was so funny and so evocative. I was really thinking about work and workplaces. I've worked in a couple really interesting offices. I started out as a journalist at the Washington Post, like the old Don Graham's Washington Post. And that was just a wild, intense ecosystem of which to be a part as a very young person. And I really wanted to write about work and how weird work is. And the thought of combining the structure of an office with the zany impossibility of time travel was very appealing to me. Like, I was thinking about somebody in their like gladiator fit with like blood splattered everywhere, but they're in a conference room being reamed out because they didn't like properly file for their PTO. And then the more I was kind of building out that idea, I just couldn't escape how nostalgic everything seemed to have become. Our politics, our pop culture, especially during the pandemic. Remember when people started to capitalize before, like the before was a place that people were so desperate to go. And I really wanted to feel hopeful about the future, but I was finding it very difficult to do. And that tension, that like push-pull of, I wish I felt better about what tomorrow was bringing. I don't want to be somebody who's constantly living in the past, but I don't know how to get over that feeling like the future is looking so bleak, is what kind of gave the comedy that started the idea, that like bigger animating force that makes it a novel.
0: Tell me how hard it was to get a publisher interested in the book, because you got a good one right out of the gate. How did that go?
10: Thank you so much. I have a fantastic agent. She and I worked together to get the manuscript to a place where we felt really good about it. I will say, from all my time in the journalism minds, I believe very deeply that publishing is a collaborative process. So I was very excited to be edited, and I was looking forward to that like matchmaking process. So we sent it out on submission. I took a bunch of meetings. I had like the dream scenario. There were enough interested publishers that the book sold at auction. So it was a really whirlwind. It was totally the fantasy come true.
0: Wow, fantastic. Let me ask you this question. This book has Hollywood written all over it. Netflix series, movie. Has Hollywood come calling yet?
10: I've taken so many meetings, and now all we do, and you and your listeners can join me in this, every night we just pray to the content gods. We just put our offerings out to the streaming powers that be. Because I agree with you, and you're not the first person to say that to me. So I just think if they're listening, they should pick it up. They should get on it.
0: Absolutely. Yeah. The book is called Retro. It comes out next week. You can pre-order it where all fine books are sold. A novel by Jessica Goldstein. Jessica, you're a journalist. You were once a journalist, yes. always a journalist. But this is a novel. And so let me ask you the question. I've had writers tell me that they love writing fiction because they can hide the truth in their fiction. So how much of this book...
10: That's interesting.
0: Now, obviously, somebody didn't go back to the World's Fair in St. Louis, because that would be the fiction part of this. but how much were you able to hide truth as you wrote this novel, Retro?
10: Okay, I actually feel the opposite way that those other journalists whom you spoke feel, because so in my life as a journalist, I also write satire for like McSweeney's Internet Tendency, and sometimes I end up writing those humor pieces because I have something I want to say about real life, and journalism and its perfectly valid and reasonable limitations starts to feel like too small a container for the thing I want to say about what's true. And fiction is even more expansive than that. So it's almost like in the limitlessness of fiction, of course, you're not telling the truth in terms of quoting a real person, describing a real fact, but you are able to get at something that's true, like emotionally true. And it's so weird because, of course, it's impossible. It's all made up, but it does feel very true to me. It feels as deeply engaged with reality in a way as my journalism is, just from a very different vantage point.
0: Yeah, because in the book, the main character has a love affair with somebody from, right? They're living
10: That's
0: in the
10: right.
0: present, and they go visit, you know, a different era, and they have a relationship, and there's a love triangle between men and time, and it's very intoxicatingly bizarre.
10: Well, one of the things I thought about a lot is like, okay, we're going on this leap. This technology is real. If it were real, what would people do with it? And it's like, of course, people would go to the past to have these thrilling affairs with people they would never date in their real lives, who they could never meet in their real lives. They would all be trying to like go back and meet celebrities. People would be hitting on Marilyn Monroe left, right, and center. And so it just felt like, oh my God, of course, if this person, this young woman who is a little bit lost but really down, went to LA in 1937, she would absolutely meet like a hard drinking private eye who in her real life, she would be like, who did this guy vote for? What is his deal? But in the past, it's like vacation rules and none of it counts.
0: So you superimposed the idiosyncrasies of today's people and had to like strip them of that and make them think, take a 2026 person and bring them back to 1945 and put this 2026 person into 1945.
10: Exactly. And they're almost like spies. Like they have the ability to kind of live their cover. And that's part of why my main character, Ash, is such an attractive applicant to Retro, because she's an actor. And so she has the ability to perform and play a character and disappear into a role. And I'm sure you've had that experience too, when you're out of town and you just feel like you can be a version of yourself that you can't be when you're at home. And then you're almost like, wait, is this the real me? Is my beach self my truest self? Is Europe me the one I should be all the time?
0: Is my 1937 self my real self, or is my 2026
10: yes.
0: my real self? I mean, you can go down a rabbit hole, obviously, and just endless possibilities. Let me ask you this, Jessica Goldstein, the author of the new book, Retro, a Novel. When you started writing the book, how did you write? Did you know where you wanted to go? Did you just start writing and let the sort of characters take on their own world? How did you write this?
10: So I started out by building the world of The Office. Like Retro is this startup that has all of the kinds of wonderful, exhilarating, strange perks of any of the big tech startups that you can think of. But of course, with this added confetti of, oh, but there's time travel. So there's all this like fun, impossible technology. There's a commissary where you can still get Four Loko, an original recipe Coca-Cola. Like all of that was kind of the beginning. It was like I was building home base first. And then I started to build out like, okay, if they have guests, what are the touristy spots? Like what are the play the single of these trips where people would definitely go? I knew Woodstock would be on that list. I knew the Wild West would be on that list, for instance. And then I decided, okay, but I bet the agents the people who work there, they go to the deep cuts because it's considered like, oh, it's so basic and so obvious to go to the mainstream spots. And so then I started just digging into what are the kind of forgotten or strange, deep, weird little nooks of American history. I'm from New Jersey. I was like, well, they have to go to Action Park in the 80s. They have to go there.
0: How do you know Action Park? How do you know Action Park? You're not that old.
10: Okay, this is such a great question. How do I? I mean, now there has since been a documentary made about Action Park called Class Action Park because of how many people were maimed or killed at this absolutely psychotic water park. But I don't know. I'm like, did they just put it in the pizza sauce where I grew up and then I just absorbed it through the culture? I don't remember ever not knowing about Action Park. It's just part of the lore, like the Jersey Devil.
0: I have scars on my body from Action Park, and it was Oh yes, I do. Oh yes, I do. We went to Action Park a couple of times. Yeah, yeah, yeah.
10: You're no, kidding. It was.
0: Yeah, that should be your next book about Action Park. That's where it should set. Yeah, absolutely. All right, Jessica Goldstein, we're out of time. Let me ask you this real quick. Book signings, are we going to see you on the Today Show? Are we going to see you on Regis and Kathy Lee? Where are you going to be showing up in the next couple of weeks promoting this book?
10: Okay, I am going on a book tour, and folks can sign up for my newsletter to get all of the details. The first stop is at Old Town Books in Old Town Alexandria in Virginia on Monday, and I will be at Politics and Prose in Union Market in Washington, D.C. on Thursday. So launch week schedule, and then I'll be in Chicago. I'm doing a Jersey stop, going to be at Books Are Magic in Brooklyn in New York on July 22nd, and hopefully just adding more dates as we go.
0: Beautiful. What's the website for people to follow right along?
10: Oh, okay. They can sign up for my newsletter, which is on Substack, and it's called The Retro Report. And they can explore the world of retro, get your passport photo taken, apply for a job as a time travel agent. The works at RetroTheAgency.com.
0: Penguin Random House, the new book. It comes out next week. You can pre-order it right now. The book is called Retro, a novel. I suspect this will not be your last, Jessica Goldstein. When you hit it big, will you blow us off, or will you come back and sort of grace us with your presence?
10: I would, as a friend of John Hendrickson, I would never blow you off. That would be unconscionable.
0: Yes, yes, because I will sick John Hendrickson on you. Yes, I'll make sure that doesn't happen. Jessica, good luck. Safe travels with the book. Congratulations. It's a great read. Job well done. Go out and sell the heck of it, and we'll talk to you next time.
10: Thank you so much.
0: Jessica Goldstein, the book is Retro, a Novel. America at Night, back in a moment.
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0: All right, here's the scoop. We got Bill Cleveland, who's in the green room. He'll be joining us here in mere moments. Now, remember, when you call 1-844-2-McGraw, you get Alex during the show. But when we're not here, but the show airs all sorts of time slots all throughout the country, sometimes we're not here, and people call and people want to throw in their own 2 cents. So we've set up the voicemail, and so you can leave a message. So if you're listening to us at some point throughout the night or over the weekend, and you have a thought or something came to your head, or you want to chime in, you want to ask a question, you have a guest idea, you want to tell me how much you hate the show, whatever. We love it. You just call and leave a message, and we'll put it up, and we'll get it on the air in the open phone segment. So text, call, or voicemail, 1-844-2-McGraw, 1-844-262-4729. It's a great way because not everybody can call in, and sometimes you're listening after the show is over, and you're not listening to it live, maybe later on in the night. Maybe you're working. Maybe you're driving home, you want to get home. Maybe you're trying to put the kids to bed. Maybe you can't sleep and you want to call up a little bit later on. The voicemail is a great opportunity. We love the interaction with the audience. We love it, love it, love it. One of the reasons why I do the show. And we keep that third hour open for the interaction with everyone who's listening. Because I want to know who's out there. What are you thinking? What are you doing? We're all in this crazy mixed up world together. Stay right there. Bill Cleveland's going to join us from somewhere. I have no idea what he's going to talk about, but I know it's going to be interesting. Stick around. America at Night, back in a moment.
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8: A better life with Dr. Sanjay Gupta.
9: Did you know that almost half the vegetables and more than three quarters of the fruit that we eat in this country come from just one state, California? Yeah, it's true. And according to a new report by the Environmental Working Group, a health advocacy organization, a lot of this produce is tainted with PFAS, which are sometimes referred to as forever chemicals. Why? Well, the EPA says pesticides keep America's food supply safe, abundant, and affordable. And of course, these chemicals are used in every state, not just California. Now, if you are worried, though, about how much you're consuming, the best thing to do is to buy organic produce, if and when you can. Organic or not, you should rinse all fruits and vegetables under running water. Don't use any soap. And as one epidemiologist told us, use a brush on sturdier items like carrots, potatoes, and cucumbers. I'm Dr. Sanjay Gupta, helping you live a better life.
10: Mattresses in Swansea,
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13: All right, it's time to check in with Bill Cleveland, who is Bill on the Road, BillOnTheRoad.com. Good evening, Bill Cleveland.
14: Hello, McGraw. How are you?
13: You've had a couple of book signings tonight. You're a busy man.
14: Oh, I was just telling your producer, Alex, I just wrapped up my second one of the day, and I'm exhausted. I hope I don't fall asleep during this segment. How sad would that be?
13: Well, that'd be
14: one of my better ones.
13: You know, that's funny because I usually fall asleep during these segments, so it'd be interesting for you to fall asleep. How hard can it be to do a book signing? You just sit there and sign books. I mean, how many people are showing up to these book signings?
14: No. So I do, when I do these, I have an hour-long presentation that I do. And so it's great stories, and there's video, and they're actually...

0: Yeah, really a lot of fun. Of all the books I've written, this is my favorite presentation that I've done. So people come out, yes, they get books signed and so on and so forth, but there's a presentation where they learn about all the, in this case, learn about all the presidents, and I take them, I do some videos, so they go inside some of the homes and I kind of give you a tour of some of them, and it's really a lot of fun, but it is, you're talking for an hour at a time, each one of them. So even as much as I love to talk, it wears down on you a little bit.
1: All right.
0: So,
1: well, certainly fair enough. The book is called Presidential Road Trips, where all fine books are sold. And if you go to billontheroad.com, you have a list of all your book signings, right, all throughout the country?
0: I do. Yeah. So, and I'll be in where am I going next? The Lincoln Library and Museum in Springfield. I'll be there next week. So,
1: all right, good. You can check out the stovetop hat. All right. However, what do you want to talk about tonight?
0: Well, I messaged you earlier today, and I said I won't have time really to put together much. But what I would love to talk with you a little bit about, and maybe you've discussed this already on your program, but I've been watching these videos from a lot of them are Europeans, but people from other parts of the world who are discovering America for the first time, and I have to say, so I'm kind of in a unique experience. Or I've had a unique experience in my life. Since 2013, I have driven all over the country professionally. I'm doing these stories. I'm meeting people. In every state and these small towns and big cities and whatever. And during my travels over the years, I have learned and experienced what all of these Europeans are now seeing for the first time. And what I mean by that is, people are always stunned when I tell them that, social media is not necessarily real life, right? So we're told and we're made to believe that half the country hates the other half of the country. And what I have found in my travels over the years is when I meet people from all walks of life, they can be far right, they can be far left, whatever. I have had amazing experiences with all types of people. And you can't even imagine the type of people that I have met, some really quirky, interesting people, and very professional people, at rich people, poor people, whatever. And I've always had wonderful experiences, whether I'm going to a small town museum or I'm just chatting with random people at restaurants and whatever. And so when this World Cup thing started, and I've started seeing these videos come up from Europeans mostly, and they're describing the United States and talking about how they feel like they've been lied to by the media and by online encounters and things like that, because they get here and they are just falling in love with the United States. And I would encourage people who are listening, if you have not watched any of these videos, and McGraw, like I said, maybe you've talked about this already, but if you have not seen any of these social media videos of just, I'm talking normal, everyday people from other parts of the world who are in the United States now and spending some extra time, whether they're driving through the South or they're up in Kansas City or up in Boston or wherever they are, and they're getting to see America firsthand. I mean, seriously, I watched at least 100 of these videos yesterday. I cannot get enough of it. Guys who are going to Buc-ee's for the first time, right? The big gas station. They can't believe it. They're walking through Walmart like it's a museum. They're having their first bite of Chick-fil-A, or they're going to the Waffle House. They're driving down the highway in big old SUVs. I mean, seeing the Grand Canyon for the first time, it is absolutely amazing, and just it makes me so happy to see these people appreciating America. When you do have quite a few people, I think, here who have, that we're so spoiled, let's put it that way, and forget about how great this country is. So, yeah.
1: And so I think I've seen, yes, I've seen some of them, and I've seen this sort of growing conversation of Americans saying, hey, hold on a second. There are these people coming in from different countries telling us how much they love America. Well, of course,
0: Yes.
1: right? And so I can't remember if it was one of these or somebody recently told me a story that somebody told a husband or a wife or a mom or a dad, hey, I was going to go to the World Cup in America, and the parents sat them down from, I don't know, Germany or Austria or England or something, and just begged them not to go because you're going to be shot in the streets. Everyone, you know, everyone gets shot in America, and maybe you should bring a gun, and here's a bulletproof vest. And they came over here, and they were like, not only were we not shot the first 10 minutes, but I haven't seen a gun, and everyone's happy. And I mean, they called back home, and they're like, boy, guys, you're not going to believe this, but it's actually safe around here.
0: Yes. McGraw may have told you this story before, if I did, forgive me, but I was in Spain a couple of years ago, and I met a girl who said that, you know, she had come to the United States a couple of times, and she said, to your point, she said the first time she came to the United States, she was literally under the impression, and her family was like, don't go, you really shouldn't go, it's pregnant, and she was under the impression that everybody in the United States carried a gun on their hip. And like the old, like the Wild West. And she said when she got off the plane and she started traveling around, she was like, where is it? You know, how come nobody's there? And they're stunned. They're absolutely stunned. And how sad is that, that, you know, these folks over there are getting this crazy view of the United States, and it takes actually coming here and experiencing it firsthand. There was a great story I saw yesterday of a guy who, same deal, was told not to come, and he gets, this is I guess they're one of the World Cup events, must be either in Oklahoma City or near Oklahoma, somewhere in the state, and so he and his wife were there visiting, and they get and he's doing these social media videos, right? So somebody locally in Oklahoma City sees his video online and sends him a direct message and says, hey, we're glad you're here. If you don't have anything to do this afternoon, my wife and I will come pick you up, and we'll go ride ATVs. And this guy's like, I don't even know what that means. What is an ATV? And it's a total. And to their credit, they said, okay. And so, and they documented the whole thing in this video, and a random couple come up and they pick them up at their hotel. They take them out to barbecue. They take them out to this like world-class ATV, place where they ride these things. And these people had the time of their lives. And so they post about it, and a lot of these people are just normal folks, right, documenting their visits. But then you also have the social media influencers who are doing this stuff, and they, too, they can't believe it. There was one guy I was watching last night on his video, and this guy was about to break down in tears. He's talking about how he started doing these videos documenting his time in America, and he's like, I cannot believe the number of random people who are messaging me saying, hey, if you need a place to stay while you're here, we got a room for you. You can come stay with us. Or, hey, can we come take you to dinner or come visit? He's like, I cannot believe the generosity of Americans and how kind everybody is. And I, of course, am watching this from my perspective going, yeah, duh. I've been telling people this for 13 years. And so I love it. I really, really, really love seeing this.
1: Well, it goes to, I don't know if it's the time and place or the world we live in or the media landscape we have or the social media world we're stuck into, but we're all in our silos in some way. And you can pick up the phone and scroll and go into that black hole and say the most vile things in the world to somebody online, put down the phone and go help an old lady, you know, crossing the street with her groceries. Right. And then go back to the phone and say the most vile things in the world to somebody, and then go back and, you know, give money to a local, you know, dog rescue or something. I mean, it's a disconnect.
0: It is a bizarre thing that I believe scientists and psychologists will study for the next 100 years about this particular time in humanity. And you're right. And I know some of these people that occasionally, I don't do much scrolling anymore these days, but you know, I know some people who I'm like, what in the heck are they doing? Talking about this, that, or the other. And then, but you're like, they are the nicest people I've ever met. So maybe it's a way of just getting out your frustration. I don't know exactly what it's all about, but you know, folks have to understand, you know, social media in general is not real life, and thank God for that. And so, like I said, I am just there was one family you mentioned about the guns earlier. There was one family, they did a video, and same deal. They had young kids. They were told, do not come over here. And they, so they mentioned that in their video. And then they cut to a bunch of scenes of their kids having the time of their lives, doing all sorts of American things. A couple of things. So I'll mention, I'll just pull a few of these. So, some of the things that people are getting excited about, ranch dressing. I don't really like ranch dressing, but apparently Europeans are going crazy over ranch dressing. Free ice. Who knew? Like, free ice for free is a thing.
1: In Europe, you ask for a glass of ice, they give you one ice cube. Yeah.
0: If you've ever gotten a Coca-Cola anywhere in Europe, it's like flat. There's no ice. It's gross. The trucks, McGraw, they love the trucks, the giant pickup trucks. And this one guy made a video, and he was blown away by the air conditioning in the rental car. That he was cool and on every part of his body he was talking about. He was so excited about that. Bucky's, you know, the gas station. I mean, I've seen a ton of videos of people going into there and just, you know, completely blown away, by the size of, you know, the gas stations and such. So, I mean, if you haven't watched these videos, all you have to do, first of all, just search for one, like World Cup, European, whatever. And then trust me, the algorithm will know that you enjoyed it and you'll see 100 more. Remarkable.
1: We have to discover how great our country is through a different set of eyes, in a sense. We need to rediscover our own country, in a sense. You know, on that same vein, BillOnTheRoad.com, and you know this being in radio, and this has happened to me. If it's happened to me once, it's happened to me 100 times. I'll get an email, the most scathing email, a borderline death threat email, right? I mean, every foul word known to man, there's like this person is in some type of manic mood. And you're like, I can't, and I've never listened to you. You're evil. You're terrible. You're the reason why the world is going to hell. I mean, just the most vile email.
0: And I'll pick up one of those. Yeah.
1: And I'll pick up the phone. I'll pick up the phone and I'll say, hi, is Steve Jones? Who is this? Hi, this is McGraw Millhaven. I just read your email. Oh, you read those? Yeah.
0: Oh,
1: yeah,
0: my I read Lord. Them.
1: Yeah, I'm sorry. I actually listen to your show all the time. I actually love your show. I was just having a bad day and I you said the wrong time and I was, you know, I bounced my mortgage check and I was mad and so I just wrote it and I just sent it. And meanwhile, you know, I'm actually curled up in a ball in a fetal position for 3 days because I think I ruined this guy's life. And it turns out he wasn't even mad at me and he listens to the show all the time. And so when we say these things online or in emails, we don't even think people read them or pay attention to them. We just send it out into the ether, not even knowing how harmful our words are.
0: No, you're 100% correct. When I first started in radio, and you know this, started in the St. Louis market, and I used to tell jokes on the radio every day, a little mini monologue of jokes, and I would get email from people who would be mad at me for joking about this guy or that guy, and then you know you'd have one day it'd be a guy going, well, it is so obvious that you are a Democrat, and then the next day it is so obvious that you are a Republican, and it's just the best. But early on when I was young, it really did bother me. Like, you're like, oh my God, and now it's like it's just like, oh, whatever. It's just it's kind of humorous. And you're right. Most people don't even know that we see those. And sometimes we don't see them, which is probably for the best.
1: Well, I love that this has happened to me numerous times, too. Well, I'll tell a really bad joke, a dad joke or something. And somebody will be like, that's the stupidest thing. That's the dumbest joke in the world. You're an idiot. And then like 3 hours later, they'll repeat that joke to somebody else. I'm like, wait a minute. You're stealing my material now? Yeah. Yeah. So crazy stuff. Yeah, no,
0: absolutely.
1: Yeah, good stuff. Bill Cleveland, BillOnTheRoad.com. It's a great point. I'm glad you brought it up because it is starting to get some traction, and Americans are finally starting to sort of see America through the eyes of the Europeans and the people who've come to visit and realize you know what? This country is pretty good, and we do have a lot to be thankful for. BillOnTheRoad.com. We'll check back in with you. Oh, well, we're off next week. So, no. No, we're here next week. I'm off the following week. So,
0: okay.
1: One more.
0: I'll tell my assistant.
1: Next Thursday. Bill Cleveland, okay. BillOnTheRoad.com. Presidential road trips. Check out the book signings. Maybe he'll come to a town near you, and you can go see his hour-long presentation. Bill, have a good night. Thanks for checking in.
0: Okay, be well. See you later.
1: You got it. Good stuff. He's so right. It's good to realize and to put into perspective that there's a lot to be thankful for, and there's a lot of people selling, making a lot of money on hate out there, and it just doesn't need to be. Good stuff. America at Night, back in a moment.
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13: A better life with Dr. Sanjay Gupta.
14: Eating a healthy diet is not only good for you physically, it can also keep your brain sharp as you age. According to a new study out of China, people who most closely followed the MIND diet slowed aging in key structures inside their brains by more than 2 years. The MIND diet is a combination of the Mediterranean diet, which we talk a lot about, and the DASH diet, which stands for Dietary Approaches to Stop Hypertension. All three of these diets are similar, but the MIND diet puts more of an emphasis on berries, beans, leafy green vegetables, fish, poultry, whole grains, olive oil, and nuts. You're not going to eat foods with a lot of saturated fat. We're talking cheese, butter, red meat, or anything fried. You really don't have to eat like this 100% of the time. That's the key. Just do the best that you can. I'm Dr. Sanjay Gupta, helping you live a better life.
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0: All right. Yeah, here's what we got going on. We're going to do open phones next hour. It's all about open phones. That's next hour here on America at Night. And, yeah, I can't stop thinking about that. I started to see some of those yesterday, today, and I was paying attention to it. It's so amazing, right? People make so much money off the hate. If you're not exactly like me, or and talk radio, 100% guilty. Am I guilty? Yeah, probably. You know, it's easier to sort of talk about something that doesn't make any sense or is stupid, or is, we don't talk enough about the things that are good. And it's easy to fall down that rabbit hole. That's why I'm constantly fighting against it. And I fail too. I mean, not everything's, you know, sunshine and roses. There are things that, you know, you need to point out that are wrong or whatever else, or things you think or whatever else. I get it, but we don't do enough talking about all the good things. As a matter of fact, I don't have time, but reminded me of during the early beginnings of the Ukrainian war with Russia. I said something along the lines of, hey, you know what? There before the grace of God go any of us. Thank God we don't live in Ukraine, right? And you know, be thankful you live in America. And I got the like scathing emails like, how dare you? I was like, what are you talking about? Would you rather live in St. Louis, or would you rather live in Kyiv right now? And the guy was insinuating that America had no problems. I was like, no, I was like, relax, calm down. Yeah, I understand America still has problems, but for all of our problems, let's put it into perspective. We'll come back and talk about it next hour. Hold that thought. Our executive director is Alex Hinton. Our engineer tonight is Richard Good. I'm McGraw Milhaven. This.
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10: Slowly but surely, AI is seeping its way into every corner of our lives. 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A new study out of Turkey found that chatbots are recommending to teen boys and girls that they restrict their daily calories to dangerously low levels and eat a balance of nutrients that are kind of out of whack. Remember, teenagers are growing, one pediatrician told us. If they aren't getting enough nutrition, it can really stunt their growth on a number of levels. And in extreme cases, it can lead to significant health consequences. Large language models, LLMs, they are designed to agree with you. So if you're looking to lose weight, they're going to push you pretty hard in that direction. 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And you know who does? Your doctor. I'm Dr. Sanjay Gupta, helping you live a better life.
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13: From ABC News, I'm Dave Packer. A growing number of Republicans are speaking out against the Iran deal that the president signed to bring an end to the war. Senator Ted Cruz said it would be an enormous mistake to include a $300 billion account to rebuild Iran as part of the memo of understanding.
14: Giving billions of dollars to theocratic lunatics who want to murder us is an exceptionally bad idea.
13: And Vice President J.D. Vance playing defense.
15: The U.S. pledges to work to unfreeze some $24 billion in Iranian assets and to help create a $300 billion reconstruction fund for Iran. Vance dismissing critics with an especially harsh warning for anguished Israelis, America's partners in this war, but not in this deal.
16: Anybody in Israel who thinks their biggest problem is the president of the United States needs to wake up and smell the reality of the situation that country is in.
17: The reality here
2: in Washington is that many Republicans fear that Iran will benefit from this deal and use any money they receive to rebuild its military and fund terrorism.
16: ABC's Mary Bruce. Cuban lawmakers today unanimously approving sweeping reforms backed by the Communist Party that would privatize a vast swath of the country's socialist economy, including allowing private banks and real estate ventures. Arthur's now a post-tropical storm, but parts of Louisiana and Mississippi, the damage is done.
3: Families in waist-deep water looking for dry land. Flash flood emergencies fueled by remnants of Tropical Storm Arthur. In Stone County, Mississippi, rescuers in boats using paddles to pound on windows, pulling people and pets from multiple inundated RVs. More than 2 feet of rain in spots.
16: ABC's Faith Abube in Mobile, Alabama. A star-studded celebration for the grand opening of the Obama Presidential Center in Chicago.
17: Three former presidents and first ladies joining the Obamas in the city where it all started with that victory speech nearly two decades ago.
16: That's ABC's Alex Perez. You're listening to ABC News.
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19: 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Learn more about BRICS, industry leaders, and their market predictions for the future, along with what you might expect to see in terms of precious metal performance in the weeks and months ahead. Message and data rates may apply.
16: Russia says it was hit by one of the largest drone attacks of the year. Moscow says hundreds of drones were launched at the city. An oil refinery in Moscow struck for the second time in 3 days. ABC's Marcus Moore from London.
20: This was a massive strike carried out in Moscow. We've seen some extraordinary pictures, plumes of smoke rising into the air over the capital, Ukraine, targeting a key oil refinery in Moscow. Ukraine's President Zelensky saying, if Ukraine burns, Moscow will burn.
16: Felony charges have been filed in Los Angeles against a popular comedian accused of not paying his taxes for years.
21: Carlos Mencia tours a country performing and is best known for his Comedy Central series, Mind of Mencia. Now Los Angeles County District Attorney Nathan Hochman announcing 12 felony counts against Mencia, alleging he did not pay any of his taxes from 2019 to 2024. And allegedly ignored all notices to pay on $8.7 million in income.
22: I am guessing that Mr. Mencia thought that taxes were maybe a laughing matter, but they're not a laughing matter.
21: If convicted of the charges, Mencia could get 10 years in state prison and have to pay back all of the taxes plus interest. Alex Stone, ABC News, Los Angeles.
16: The FDA has moved closer to approving a new kind of flu vaccine made with the same mRNA process that was used to make the COVID-19 vaccines for use by older people ahead of this winter's flu season. Dave Packer, ABC News.
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4: 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Here's your host, McGraw-Milhaven.

0: number three, the phones. Here's how it works. I talk for 2 hours. You talk for the last hour. You know, not all of you, but it's your chance to chime in. What do you think? What do you know? Half the fun. Half the fun, one-third of the fun, two-thirds of the fun of doing this show is the open phones hour. I love conversing. Might not always sound like it, and I might pull my hair out from time to time, but I do, oddly enough, as a talk show host, I do like talking to people. That's the nature of the beast. Let me tell you a story about young McGraw-Milhaven. So I was in high school, and I was working as a busboy at a restaurant on Long Island. And I was a family friend's restaurant, and I was working there as a busboy. And summertime, I'd pick up shifts and, you know, work nights and days. And, you know, it was a part-time gig. You're going to high school. And so I worked at this restaurant all through high school. And, you become friendly with the people and the cooks and the chefs and the bartenders and the other waitresses and waiters and some customers. And so I go off to college, and the chef one night, a couple months later after I leave for college, goes out to the bar at the end of the night and is sitting there, and he's having a drink after his shift, and he's talking to the bartender, and he knows the bartender knows my family. And he says, "Hey, I was curious, what do you hear from McGraw?" And the friend of the family says, "Well, you know, I heard he's doing well. He's got settled in. He's doing okay. All things go. He should be back for Thanksgiving. And they said he was going to come in and say hi. And, you know, why do you ask?" And the chef says, "That's funny, because last night I was here after my shift, and I was having a beer, and I was sitting at the bar minding my own business. And there was a guy here who was telling the same silly stories and the same cadence and the same, he was telling these stories, and they were so silly, but they were funny and they were quirky. And it just, this guy last night, I sat and listened to him tell these stories, and it just reminded me so much of McGraw that I said to myself, the next time I see you, I wanted to ask you, you know, what do you hear from him?" And the bartender turns to him and says, "You know that guy who was here last night?" Yeah, he goes, "That was McGraw's father." So the acorn doesn't fall far from the tree, right? My father told stories at bars. I tell stories on the radio. The only difference is I tell mine into a microphone, and he told his, you know, across 3 feet of oak and poplar and cherry, right? Phone number is 314. No, that's not the phone number. I almost gave out my cell phone number. 1-844-2-McGraw. 1-844-262-4729. Let's go to the text. We'll start off with the text. We got lots of texts. I have disregarded the text the last couple nights, and then we get some phone calls going. From Vancouver, "Hey, McGraw, have you ever interviewed one of the Muppets? It's safe to say I've never interviewed one of the Muppets. However, growing up as a kid, Oscar the Grouch was my favorite." Illinois checks in, "Great guests, great 3 hours. You guys are the best. Thank you. We love it." Pittsburgh, Pennsylvania checks in, "I would be lost without your radio show. Since you have come on the air, I never miss a night." Thank you, Pittsburgh. We love it. Tucson, Arizona, "Don't let Dan Mason fool you. He was our group PD long before group W. If he can argue for either side of consolidation, you can bet he was part of the problem. He didn't need to fire Imus. Mason and CBS got freaked out because of cancel culture. All he had to do was wait it out." Yeah, I thought that was an interesting question, and I thought it was an interesting answer that he gave, right? One could argue consolidation was good for radio. Others could argue it wasn't good for radio. I don't know too many people who would argue that consolidation was good for radio, unless, of course, you were sitting on top of the heap. But they still haven't killed it yet, have they? We're still too powerful. The audience, and there's enough good people doing enough good things on the radio, that radio is still better than any podcast, better than anything else around. Radio is and will always be the best. St. Albans, Virginia. "Obama negotiated withdrawal with 30 nuclear specialists. Trump sent his son-in-law and a real estate mogul." From Texas, "Jalen Brunson was a beast in the championship win. He knew the team was having issues that night, and he took it upon himself to give all he had, win or lose. What a performance. That game will live forever as a testament to sheer willpower. You know, they had the ticker tape parade today in New York. And so many people were talking about, oh, my goodness, how many shots? How many people are going to die? Again, negative Nellies. They had a great parade. Everybody had a great time. New York was, you know, having a great time. Don't rain on their parade. I mean, yeah, it might be an idiot or two who does something stupid. But, you know, don't let that ruin a wonderful, wonderful time for a city who's, you know, had some issues over the years. So let them enjoy it. New York doesn't get to celebrate champions very often. It's been 56 years, right? 53 years for the Knicks. Let them enjoy it, right? Let's go to, what are you doing here? Let me see here. Here you go. Mississippi checks in. Was it necessary for you to always bring up Donald Trump and mention Stormy Daniels? No, it wasn't necessary. Well, you obviously didn't go down that rabbit hole because you're the one that brought up Stormy Daniels. Not to defend myself, but the caller brought up how Clinton defiled the White House. And I just made mention that it's been defiled before and since. And, you know, if you're going to call it out, you got to be fair and call it out on both sides. That's all I was doing. I apologize for always bringing up Stormy Daniels. I wasn't the one who wrote the hush money check from the Oval Office. So I'm the one who's wrong. New Mexico, you guys are awesome. Thank you very much, as always. I appreciate it. All right, let's go to the phones here. We got Tony in Montreal checks in early. Tony, good morning. Welcome to America at Night.
1: So talking about defiling the White House, didn't the Canadians burn it down in 1812? And that's why you don't like Carney? I don't like Carney anyway. That's a good reason not to invite him. What do you think?
0: I think if they invite him, he won't try and light the White House on fire.
1: Well, let's put it this way. I don't know what's going on in the White House, but if you guys want to compare to Canada has an official residence for the PM, and he can't live there because it's condemned. It's too old, and it's actually bad for health, so the PM doesn't actually live there anymore, and they have to rebuild it from scratch. Maybe that's where Trump got the idea. What do you think?
0: Yeah, I don't know. It is bizarre to have the president come in and then tear down the East Wing with no committee, no, I mean, it's a historic building, and for him to just tear it down without any plans or no plan to build it back up and nobody to, He did it. I don't know how he did it. Yeah. I don't know if it's right or wrong, but the guy did it.
2: Well, he's a landlord, and he builds and tears down things. But I want to talk about one other thing today. When I listened to you in St. Louis, I was annoyed with the guy that called after. I felt that he was super, super impolite to you, and you were a gentleman, as usual. Even though I'm a Trump supporter, I'm not going to always swallow the bait. I mean, at a certain point, you might start asking, is this really a great deal for America after you spent billions of dollars bombing them and not getting really further ahead than you were before? Maybe you killed a couple of gay Ayatollahs and that kind of thing. But the point is, what you said on the radio show today in St. Louis was that you're not really that much far ahead. And a memorandum of understanding is certainly not a treaty. And certainly that doesn't really further the issue of those 40,000 people that were murdered by that crazy regime. And now you're letting them spend whatever energy they want in terms of making deals with other places around the world, selling their oil. So I tend to agree. Even some of the most conservative people on radio, like Howie Carr, agree with you today. And Howie Carr could not be anywhere confused with a liberal or a Democrat, et cetera. So you have a right, even though you support Trump, like I do, to question if this is a really good deal. And maybe he's smart because he's waiting till he wins the majority in the upcoming elections in November. And then he might go crazy and take over that country in the way that a lot of people don't want because, you know, he's a lame duck, so he can do what he wants. So he may have some trickery up his sleeve. I want to just say one thing because you were watching the same parade I was watching. I was very emotional watching that parade today. I tremendously emotional about I love New York, even though I was never born there. I had my love interest was there. I spent 5 years in New York. I think New York is one of the most wonderful places on earth. The thing that I loved the most, McGraw, about that was the flavor of all of the languages, the Latin that was spoken or the Spanish, and the colors of the rainbow were represented, and it unified the city. It unified the city, and all of the naysayers that you call naysayers and I call troublemakers wouldn't give them even a break on the day that they became champions after 53 years. Like, the rest of the world, can't you just be happy if yeah. someone wins a gold medal? Can't you just be happy if they came back? And who cannot love Jalen Brunson and Josh and Kat and all these incredible players that were underdogs and had all kinds of negativity? They lived through it. And you know what? Kudos to the city and to the police and to that fantastic celebration. I couldn't have been more proud.
0: You bring up the same point Bill Cleveland I was talking about, is right. Haters are going to hate. And if you're angry, you have to be angry about everything and anything and everything. And all you're doing is looking for something to hate or be mad at. And so you have to manufacture hate, because if there's not hate there, you have to make up something to hate, or you have to be hateful, be mean or mad or whatever. Just enjoy life once in a while. We live in the greatest country in the world at the most greatest time in the world. If you want to pick one time in the history of man, when would you want to live and where? And you would pick America in 2026. So it ain't that bad, right? Through a cosmic...
2: From a Canadian point of view, I'm so happy to be neighbors to the South with the great American people. I'm not talking about governments. I'm talking about the people like you and everywhere else. The people like me that love life. I want to be next to people that love life. I don't want to be next to naysayers. Some of your callers call up and Trump is a this and a Trump is a that and he did this. Well, you know, you could go through every politician from Huey Long all the way up, even to Martin Luther King. There are people who were naysayers against Martin Luther King. But you know what? Why don't you look at the coin, as they say in French, il y a deux balles de la médaille. There's two sides to every coin. Look at the bright side. Look at the best of the world. Look at the best of New York. Like, be happy that Jalen Brunson brought that championship to the city. Made little kids that were like, the thing that brought me down to my tears almost was, well, I did tear up about it, was when I saw those little Knicks kids. They were called, I don't know, the Knicks kids, and they were dancing. There were some kids not more than 5 years old. They were wearing those uniforms. I couldn't believe how beautiful they were dancing in unison. And I couldn't believe the marching bands from high schools and kids were just adorable marching in that parade. And the police with their green Scottish Piper band. It was amazing. Even if you hate the Knicks, you have to have a smile on your face for those people that were so happy, man. Like,
0: well,
2: come
0: look,
2: on.
0: How can you? Even how
2: the
0: can
2: guy,
0: you...
2: I'm sending a message to the guy in San Francisco. Listen to what McGraw and I are saying.
0: Well, look, I got a break, Tony. I appreciate the phone call. I'm late for a break, Tony. Thanks. Welcome back, and I'm short on the break. I'll come back. We'll take more of our phone calls. Hold that thought. America at Night, back in a moment.
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15: A Better Life with Dr. Sanjay Gupta.
16: Heart disease is still the leading cause of death here in the United States and around the world. But what if there was something you could do earlier in life to reduce the odds of becoming a statistic? Well, here in the United States, tens of millions of adults already take a statin to lower their cholesterol. But new guidance put out by the American College of Cardiology and the American Heart Association now emphasize that treating high cholesterol sooner could significantly reduce a person's lifetime risk of heart attack or stroke. How early are we talking? In your 30s, believe it or not. Of course, you need to talk to your doctor about whether statins are right for you, but you should know that the evidence is really starting to stack up that shows the earlier you get a jump on reducing lifelong exposure to plaque-causing lipids and lipoproteins, the better the odds are going to be for you. Make sure you get your cholesterol checked. That's the first step. I'm Dr. Sanjay Gupta, helping you live a better life.
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0: And I saw it's a love fest tonight with Bill Clevelin talking about how these Europeans love America, and Tony calling in talking about how much he loves New York, and Jalen Brunson, and the love fest in New York, and it goes against right people, these Europeans coming to America and rediscovering America, and trucks Stuckies or Biggies or Wallies, right? I mean, imagine, right? You ask for ice in Europe, but you're lucky if you get one ice cube. Here in America, you ask for ice and it bubbles over. They give you a milkshake. How do you not like Jalen Brunson? Jalen Brunson married his high school sweetheart. His high school sweetheart is dad died. Her dad died, and he made a pledge to her. Look, you'll never cry alone again. I'll be here. Right? He made that pledge to the dad, and marries his high school sweetheart. He goes to Villanova. He graduates from Villanova. Wins two national championships in Villanova. Goes to gets drafted by Dallas, and when he has the chance, he gets to New York, and he signs with New York because that's where his dad played. And to sign in New York, he takes less money because they can use that money for his teammates to help win a national championship or win an NBA championship. And then he puts the team on his back and wins the national championship. This guy's on a Wheaties box. Everything about this guy is exactly what we want in an athlete. He's smart. He's intelligent. He's a family man. He graduated from college. He did all the right things. He wins at every level. The man is as apple pie as it gets. How do some people not like Jalen Brunson? You know, the same with Josh Hart. He graduated from Villanova. Mikal Bridges, he graduated from Villanova. They all did the right thing. And they're all as honest as the day is long. They're all about teamwork and for the greater good. I mean, there's no greater example of American team and sportsmanship and working together and pulling for one goal. That's why we all watch sports. Right? There's no one individual. It's all about the team, and that's why it captured not just the imagination of New York, obviously, but that's why people all over the country were rooting for the Knicks. That's why they had the highest ratings in, I don't know, 30 years or something. I could see if you're in San Antonio, you're not so happy, but if you're a Spurs fan, I get it. But if you have just a casual passing interest in this, Jalen Brunson is everything we want. Stay right there. We'll get some more text messages, some voicemails.
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20: 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You put-

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1: 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A growing number of Republicans are speaking out against the Iran deal that President Trump signed to bring an end to the war. Senator Ted Cruz on that $300 billion account to rebuild Iran.
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2: Just wanted to let you all know I'm a bedridden invalid, had a stroke a few years ago. 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I'm listening to you tonight on WDAY out of Fargo. And if I didn't have that steaming company, I don't know where I'd be because I can't do anything. Totally dependent on somebody else to help me and everything. And I can't see too well. I got a cataract in one of my eyes. But at least I can hear, and I just enjoy the heck out of listening to talk radio. And I can listen to stations all over the country on my radio. And believe me, it means a lot to me.
1: There you go, Steve in Cookeville, Tennessee. Good to hear you're still keeping on, keeping on. John Doe. John Doe, take it away. What do you got?
3: The thing that bothers me about CBS is discontinuing the radio. They discontinued 60 Minutes, which was on WBZ, and also the CBS Sunday Morning, which is on WCLO. Both of them I had been recording. So that's really what I miss from CBS.
1: Is he saying that it was they aired the TV?

0: shows on the radio? Is that what he was meaning? Is that what he meant? Because I love TV on the radio, or I shouldn't say that. I think it lends itself, right? Because the spoken word, radio, sometimes radio or news programs work on the radio. Those TV news shows, like the CBS Evening News might work on the radio, or CBS Sunday Mornings might work on the radio. But yeah, no, CBS, the CBS radio news is a big, giant, hole. It's really, I mean, there are some other ones who are going to fill that void, but really a sad day when CBS radio went away. But as Dan Mason said, it's the bean counters. They weren't making enough money. They were making money. They just weren't making enough money. So let's just shut it down. I don't know why. It's not bothering anybody. It's making money. Why not just have it keep making money? And if you want to do something else, go do something else. So you have a division that makes good money. Does it have to make great money? Kind of didn't make any sense to me. But that's why I'm not an analyst, because I don't think that way. Ron, welcome to America at Night. What do you got?
1: I thought up a good slogan at the San Francisco Giants. Baseball players can ride on their jerseys. And it's from a Bible. My mother used to teach me King James Version. It goes like this. Pride goeth before a fall. And I think it's in the book of Proverbs.
0: All right, good to know. Joe in Salem, Arkansas. Joe, what do you got?
2: We need to keep AM radio in the cars and trucks. I'm out listening. I'm still able to get you without having internet yet. I'm going to get it, but I don't have it. And WLSAM, got to have it to get McGraw's show. Nothing else within 500 miles of Arkansas here. So, yeah, I heard you. That was a good interview with Dan. Just wanted to throw that out there. We got to keep AM radio.
0: Thank you, sir. Dave in Billingham, Washington. Welcome to America at Night. Hello. Dave's on the phone.
3: Can you hear me?
0: Hey, Dave, you are on the air.
3: How's it going there?
0: Good. How are you, Dave?
3: I'm all right. Hey, I just wanted to give a quick shout out to the radio baseball guy in general, and you know, my guy's Rick Riz, the voice of the Mariners. He's retiring after the end of this year. And after listening to him for 30 years, I'm just kind of reflecting on that a little bit. And, you know, he's just become one of my best friends. And it's going to be sad to hear him go. And I'm just leaning into it this year. You know what I'm saying? Take my mind off all the other.
0: Look, I'm glad you called up Rick Riz. If you've spent 30 years with him, he's as close as as your favorite dog, your favorite movie, your favorite blanket, your favorite pillow, your favorite Barca lounger. I mean, you've listened to him and you've lived and died with his calls. No, that's what makes radio so powerful. You have every right to sort of lean into him and get every last drop of it. Absolutely.
3: Yep. And I really appreciate you too, man. I listen a lot, and you got a good show.
0: Thank you, Dave. I appreciate it. Thanks, Dave. Is there anything better? The voices of my youth, Kurt Gowdy. Right? Go back and listen to Kurt Gowdy. I mean, I was a little kid, and Kurt Gowdy did like a fishing show on Saturday, and it was Kurt Gowdy. And then he did a football game, and I remember where I was, when I was, when I would listen to Kurt Gowdy do a Jet game. Oh my goodness, it was what you wouldn't do to go and listen to tapes of an announcer you listened to when you were a kid. Lindsey Nelson, Bob Murphy. I mean, these guys are just iconic voices. And you hear their voice, you're like, oh, yeah, Kurt Gowdy. Oh, Lindsey Nelson, right? Yeah, no, there's nothing greater than the spoken word. It's the theater of the mind. It's the images you conjure up. And look, I'm just like you. Well, the first time I ever saw Jim Bohannon, I was like, that's not Jim Bohannon. No, keep talking, Jim, because that's not the picture in my mind I had of you. right? People come up to me and they say, keep talking. It sounds like you, but it doesn't look like you, right? I mean, it's that theater of the mind. That's what makes radio so great.
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0: We got Doug in Sheboygan, Wisconsin. Doug, what do you got?
5: I just wanted to know if you ever crossed paths with great Regis Philbin. You kind of remind me, you know, both Irish, both good storytellers. You both like sports a lot. I used to watch him when he was way back, and Trump was on there quite a lot. I always call him the Trumpster. They must have been pretty good friends. I kept telling him to run for president, and maybe he listened to him, because he certainly did. And also, I wanted to say I crossed paths with him, too. I was on Do You Want to Be a Millionaire back in the late 90s when I first started. Didn't win a million, but I did all right.
0: How about that? Doug was on Who Wants to Be a Millionaire? Oh. Next time he calls up, we got to ask him about that. No, I never crossed paths with Reg. I did interview Kathy Lee once. Maybe I'll tell that story one day. No, never met Reg. Always loved Reg. Great storyteller. He was a character. He was a guy, right? He was a guy he knocked around forever, and then he got Reg and Kathy and hit it big. I loved when he would always gig Letterman around. That was always a good time. No, Reg was great radio, great TV. Distinctive. Yeah, absolutely. Dixter in Jasper, Alabama. Dixter, what do you got?
6: We've got a rodeo coming up starting the 19th and the 20th. That's this Friday and Saturday here in Jasper. And I'm letting you know that we're going to have Ella Langley sing the national anthem. She's going to make a surprise appearance. And sing the national anthem from a big old quarter horse crossbreed of a Clydesdale and a quarter horse here for everybody. Kind of a sneak in. So anybody out there in the radio land that wants to see her live and on stage at Jasper Rodeo, come see us. It's really a cheap price to get in, but it's going to be a hell of a good rodeo, because I'm going to be riding a big old Brahma bull myself. And we're going to have some local celebrities from the radio station that broadcast your show here.
0: I love me a good rodeo. I've been to a couple of rodeos, and you never have a bad time at a rodeo. TV doesn't do it justice. Kind of like hockey. No disrespect to hockey on TV, but hockey on TV is fun. But hockey in person is way better. Kind of like a rodeo. Rodeo on TV is fun. It's interesting. But when you're there in person watching it live, yeah. Same as auto racing. You watch auto racing on TV, yeah, it's cool, but live, nothing better. Yeah, Dixter in Jasper. Robert in Naperville, Illinois. Hello, Robert.
7: I've got a pressing question that's been on my mind for quite some time. Maybe you can answer it. I'm wondering, what would a chair look like if our knees bent in the opposite direction? It may seem minor to you, but it's been pressing on my mind. Maybe you can help clarify that. So, thank you very much. Enjoy your show.
0: All right. So let me try and figure this out here. What would a chair look like if our knees bent in the opposite direction? So we'd be sitting on the front of our hips, on our pelvis, instead of our backside? You can't just spring this on me. Inquiring minds want to know. What would a chair look like? It would be the same way. We would just sit in it upside down, right? Right? It would be how would your knees would go. If they would bend the other way, you'd just sit down on your pelvis. And then you'd have to, well, I guess kind of, yeah, I don't know. That reminds me of a great, we were in college. This guy, I may or may not have been under the influence. This guy comes up to me, he's like, I got a pressing question I want you to answer. I was like, what's that? He goes, okay, you're in a car, and you're going the speed of light. So far, so good. I'm in a car, I'm going the speed of light. and someone turns the lights on, what happens? That's a dilemma. You're going in a car, the speed of light, and someone turns your lights on. What happens? Inquiring minds want to know. Thank you, Robert in Naperville. I'll be up all night thinking about that one. John Doe number two. Good morning. Welcome to America.
8: I think it's weird how there's a font called Trump Font Family, and it matches the kind of the font in the Bible, the words that are offset a little bit. And then for his grandma to have the name Christ, Elizabeth Christ, that's pretty much all I got to say.
0: I didn't know there was a Trump font. Good to know. Interesting. Let's try another John Doe. This one, John Doe, number one or 617. What do you got for us, John Doe?
9: I remember you when I was living in Belleville, Illinois, years ago. And you are such a great orator and great guy.
0: John Doe. I promise you I did not pay him. I don't know who that guy was. Play that again. I didn't quite hear that one, Richard. Play that one again.
9: I remember you when I was living in Belleville, Illinois, years ago, and you are such a great orator and great guy.
0: John Doe making a lot of sense tonight. Let's go back to the phones. Nicholas in Santa Rosa, California. You are on America at Night.
10: Yeah. Hi, McGraw. Let me, I can't hardly hear you. Hi. I just wanted to mention, like, I've been listening to talk radio. Believe it or not, I'm 66. I've probably been listening to it since I was born. My grandmother was, you know, basically a talk radio fiend, you could say. So she'd have the little AM radio there in Trenton, up at the top story at Carteret Arms above the river there. And then my mother, and one of my mothers, you're talking about all the radio hosts. One of my mother's hosts that she despised, he had about an hour at 2 in the morning on WCAU, was none other than Mark Levin. And my mom's been dead 20 years. I'm just being straightforward. I'm not trying to say he's a bad man.
0: Yeah, she just didn't like him.
10: Some of the other great ones were, of course, on FM up in New York, because I had moved to the coast by Jersey there, Monmouth Beach. Scott Muni, Allison Steele from WNEW-FM, just classic voices. And, of course, there was one for me that was just a classic memory. You know, I listened to sports radio. I went to Shea. I'm a Mets fan. Yeah. I'm now a Giants fan here in San Francisco. Same sort of colors, though. Switch over. But I went to Macy's, and I think I was delivering cakes. And I saw the sign that said, Art Rush Jr. signing autographs. And I'd listened to him for years. Great, great sports radio host. You remember him?
0: Art Russ Jr. The name sounds familiar.
10: Okay. Well, he was on, you know, the famous New York radio, 66. And he was a phenomenal talk radio host. Legendary. I think he's in the Hall of Fame. I bet on it.
0: Sure.
10: So I walk in, and I see he's taking autographs. And, you know, listened to him for years. And I look, and this is quite a few years ago. And he wasn't white. I'm just going to say it like that.
0: Mm-hmm.
10: I was astonished. You mentioned it before. Not the fact that there's anything wrong with being black.
0: Yeah, yeah.
10: You
0: conjured up your own image of him.
10: Exactly. And same thing recently out here. I listened to the one of the right-wing shows out here, although I'm not right-wing. A show out of L.A. And I looked at the man, just like you said, nothing like you would picture. 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But we had amazing talk radio station here, but it was cut like CBS, the legendary 810 in San Francisco.
0: Nicholas, I got to go. Thanks for calling in. Call back anytime. Good stuff. Yeah, you bet. America at Night, back in a moment.
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26: If you're caring for an aging parent, you may feel quite often that you're alone in what you're doing. But you're not. Not by a long shot. According to a new report by the Pew Research Center, 10% of U.S. adults are caring for a parent over age 65. Millions more are caring for a spouse or partner 65 or older. Beyond the sheer numbers, this report, perhaps unsurprisingly, found a major difference in caregiver well-being between men and women. One psychologist we spoke to suggested thinking 5 years in the future and imagining where you are right now. Will you be glad you took something on, or regretful that you didn't? You also need to cut yourself some slack, he said, especially women. Don't try to shoulder all of the burden by yourself. You might need to ask for help before you burn out. You'll be so glad you did. I'm Dr. Sanjay Gupta, helping you live a better life.
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0: Read most of the emails, the voicemails. I try and read most of the text messages on the air, and we do try and get to a lot of the voicemails. So if you are so inclined, text or voice or call. We love to get in. One last one here on the text line. What did Imus say that got him fired? Nice try. I'm surely not going to tell you what Imus said on the air that got him fired, because I really don't feel like being fired. But I will tell you that even though he was fired and canceled, if you will, he did come back. I think he was on Fox for a while. He was on Fox Business Morning Show for a while after that. But Imus did apologize. He had a cultural sensitivity training virtually on the air. He went to the ends of the earth to try and make amends. And, you know, I believe that if one apologizes for their mistake, you know, we're all human, and we all should forgive, because we all at some point will go make a stupid mistake. And so I think forgiveness is very important in this world. And I don't think anyone's career should be ruined for a stupid 30-second clip of something. It's just my two cents. That's going to do it for us. Thanks for listening. We're off tomorrow for June 19th, company holiday. And then we're back Monday. So have a great weekend, everybody. Have a great Father's Day. Enjoy the U.S. Open. And we'll be back on
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1: From ABC News, I'm Dave Packer. A state of emergency declared in Louisiana after post-tropical storm Arthur tore through. Widespread damage and flooding, more than 2 feet of rain in some spots. ABC's Faith Abube is farther along the Gulf Coast.
2: Here in Mobile, Alabama, several roads shut down because of the flooding, but drivers have been ignoring some of these signs. Authorities are urging people to stay off the roads because this area could see up to another foot of rain by the time all of this is over.
1: A flood threat into the morning. Vice President J.D. Vance delaying his trip to Switzerland. He was expected to leave for a new round of talks on Thursday night focused on implementing the deal with Iran, but the White House is now citing logistics of the negotiations, saying they've never been simple. Earlier, the vice president defended the memorandum of understanding, which allows Iran to resume oil sales.
3: The United States isn't giving up a cent of money to Iran, and even the economic benefits, the sanctions relief and so forth that comes along with this bargain only happens if the Iranians perform.
1: National Park Service employees spent Thursday trying to clean up the Lincoln Memorial reflecting pool days after workers finished painting the bottom of the pool American flag blue. At the direction of President Trump, the water turned green from algae. On top of that, the new paint is starting to peel.
4: No comment yet from the White House. The company that painted the pool had virtually no experience as a federal contractor.
5: You're going to have something you're going to be very proud of, and it'll last for 50 to 100 years before you have to do anything.
4: Last week, the pool was blue. 2 days later, it started to turn green. And then 4 days later, algae appeared everywhere. Workers seen pouring in hydrogen peroxide. The Department of Interior saying workers were using nanobubble technology to remove it.
1: ABC's Jacqueline Lee. Luigi Mangione's legal team Thursday withdrew its intention to evoke a psychiatric defense in the state trial over the killing of UnitedHealthcare CEO Brian Thompson 1 day after announcing it in court. You're listening to ABC News.
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1: It's an unexpected breakout story of the 2026 FIFA World Cup. The team from Algeria has adopted Lawrence, Kansas as its unofficial home, and the city has pulled out all the stops to make sure the team feels welcome. Mayor Brad Finkeldye says it's been an amazing experience so far.
8: To me, it goes beyond soccer. It goes to what this world really should be about, which is embracing each other, embracing different communities, and just making it a great place to live and enjoy life.
1: At the official dedication at the Obama Presidential Center on the south side of Chicago Thursday, former President Barack Obama described it as a reminder of what the nation can achieve when citizens embrace shared responsibilities. ABC's Alex Perez was there.
9: President Obama addressing our divided nation.
10: People aren't looking for perpetual anger and division. They are looking for fairness and common sense and mutual respect. That deep in our gut, we want to find a way to turn towards each other again, not further away.
9: He's now hoping the 19-acre campus with a museum, library, and park will bring people together.
1: Election officials in California say a proposed billionaire tax has collected enough signatures to be on the November ballot. The proposed tax would counter federal health care cuts with a one-time tax on individuals worth more than $1 billion living in the state as of January. Dave Packer, ABC News.
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22: Hey, it's Thursday night, June 18th. We're almost at the summer solstice. Where is the spring gone? We're all ready for summer. Thanks for joining us. We got quite a bit of a packed show tonight. Let's go from back to the front. Of course, open phones in hour number three. And then, of course, we've got Bill Cleveland. Is Bill on the road? He's somewhere in this crazy mixed up world. He'll check in with us. We have a fiction writer. Jessica Goldstein has written a book called Retro. It's a cool premise of a book. They take vacations, not around the world, but around time. It's a time-traveling book, in a sense. It's a quirky book, getting a lot of attention, brand new. So we'll get into some of that. This first hour, though, what's next? The Iran situation is over with. Where do we go from here as a country, as an economy, with the midterms coming up? And so our first guest this first hour is a GOP strategist and president of American Energy Leadership Institute. You see him all over the place. He's on Fox News, Fox Business, and he has written an op-ed piece in Fox News on foxnews.com. And it's a really interesting story about the industrialization and the reindustrialization agenda in America and the hurdles that it faces. Chris Johnson, welcome to America at Night. Thanks for joining us.
23: Thanks for having me.
22: In a quick overview, explain your premise, because you say that to get to where we want to go, which is reindustrialize America, we need to build things. And in America, we are blocking ourselves from our own best interests.
23: That's exactly right. I was just in Detroit this week at a conference called Reindustrialize. And that was getting the hundreds of entrepreneurs and innovators that are going to be the next Elon Musk building rockets and missiles and drones and motorcycles, anything you can imagine that we're going to need to build the 21st century, from steel and aluminum to mines, semiconductors, all of it. And the one thing that I kept coming back to is thinking about our challenge of actually building things on the ground. And we're seeing right now most viscerally the sort of not in my backyard response to data centers. And, you know, people have their concerns about data centers with electricity usage and land use. But the reality is data centers are tiny in their impact in terms of power or water or resource use compared to heavy industry. And so President Trump, you know, when he ran in 2015, 2016, and again in 2024, he was talking about this renaissance of industry where we're going to reshore all of these jobs and all of this manufacturing that left for China, that left for cheaper lower wage, lower standards countries. And we were going to bring it back through innovation, through trade policy, and through industrial policy. And so what makes me nervous is seeing this reaction to something as you know, low impact as data centers and thinking, and what is the reaction going to be when we need to build a steel plant or a semiconductor plant or some of the really heavy industry that we're going to need to build up the defense industrial base, as well as just create the kinds of good jobs that we had 10, 20, 30 years ago.
22: So you quote Peter Thiel, who is a guy who started, invented PayPal. He's a billionaire. And he was you quoted him as saying, "We wanted flying cars. Instead, we got 140 characters." What did you mean, and or what did he mean?
23: That's because he saw the investment and the capital that was going to big businesses and the sort of innovator economy 10 and 15 years ago. And that was mostly to software. And so it was mostly going to companies like PayPal, like Facebook, companies that you often are doing social media or compute or cloud things, but it wasn't building things in the physical world. And I think that's what was so disappointing to people in my generation, is we grew up hoping for this world where there would be these innovative technologies in the physical world, building things, engineering things. And instead, we got really, really good algorithms that fed us whatever content was seen as most optimal by some artificial intelligence. And that's really discouraging for young people. And so when folks, my age and younger are dispirited with the American economy, with capitalism, with whatever, I think that plays a big part in it, is they don't see the kinds of physical building that they were hoping for, the kinds of things that our previous generation, my parents and my grandparents' generation, saw massive changes to the physical environment, where the invention of the automobile, the interstate, the railroad system, subways and metros and all kinds of things that made our physical world better. And instead, all we got was an algorithm that fed us slop that was often, just depressing and not the kind of exciting opportunity that we really hoped we would be stepping into the 21st century with.
22: On that same point of view, though, the young children today, the young kids, the ones who are growing up, since they can't find jobs or careers, they turn to become an influencer. And everyone's an influencer because that's the only thing we've built over the last 20 years.
23: Exactly. And that's what's so kind of depressing. And that should be, I understand why they feel that way, but if it is, I'm a parent now, I have a 3-year-old, and so I don't want him to grow up to want to be an influencer. I want him to grow up to want to build rockets that go to Mars. I want him to be, the next Elon Musk, the next Peter Thiel, the next whoever that's going to build something physical that's going to make the world a better place, rather than just make the world a little bit more entertaining.
22: Okay.
23: That's the big distinction that we're trying to make.
22: Yeah, Chris, let's talk about this, because Not in My Backyard has been around forever. Is your argument that Not in My Backyard has grown exponentially? Because your example about data centers, that's the only thing Republicans and Democrats agree on, is they don't want a data center anywhere near them. And so has NIMBY exploded recently?
23: No, I think the policy mechanisms that allow NIMBYism to actually block projects have exploded. You've seen the growth of lawfare and the activist left and environmental left weaponizing policy to take these genuine NIMBY concerns, these genuine, hey, I'm not so sure, I don't know the benefits of this project, can you explain it to me, and using the mechanisms of policy to block these projects. I got my start in oil and gas in Ohio. I grew up in central Ohio, and I remember during the fracking boom, I got my start just at the tail end of that, and it was really, there's echoes of that so much, where people were genuinely concerned about this new technology that was disrupting the economy, that required a lot of energy and a lot of resources, and there was a lot of real question about, hey, do we want this here? Is this something that we want in our area? And I would go into these town hall meetings in the local high school, and I would talk to them about the benefits to their local economy. I would assuage fears of environmental risks and talk about all the efforts that these companies are taking to make sure that is taken care of. And at the end of the day, the benefits spoke for themselves. And so I think that natural want to defend your own land, to carry your own community, I think that naturally makes sense. I just, if we just stop there, if fracking companies, if oil and gas companies saw the backlash to fracking and just quit, or Republicans decided, hey, we're going to give up on this, we're going to go the way of Europe, and we're going to ban fracking, that would have been a disaster. And so we're thinking about, you mentioned the Iran conflict. If we don't have that fracking technology to get oil and gas out of the ground the way that we have in the last 10 or 15 years, this this conflict is totally one-sided because the Middle East entirely controls that oil and gas. The same challenge is happening with data centers where we need that AI compute to compete with China. And if we just say, you know, folks are mad, I'm going to give up, we're going to shut it all down, we're going to do a moratorium, that will be an economic disaster. And there is an opportunity to get through this initial reaction and talk about the benefits and opportunities. And then not just data centers, but talk about industry, talk about, you know, robots, industrializing through steel and aluminum and copper and semiconductors and all that.
22: You know, it's and I get that you wants to blame one side or the other. You being a conservative, you look to the liberals and say they're the ones using this levers to block things. But I see equal opportunity offenders, whether it's a data center in a rural area, or how dare you build that apartment complex a mile from my $1 million mansion, right? I mean, you talk to builders. Their hardest time is trying to find land to build because nobody wants them to build, you know, more than 3-acre lots. So I think both sides are equal opportunity offenders.
23: Yeah, it's a natural human instinct. I mean, we want to protect our own, right? That is something that is human, not just partisan. But that's why there needs to be significant policy changes that allow for these permitting processes and the regulatory processes and the land use processes to actually weigh the costs and benefits of these things. And so if there are real environmental concerns, you know, if you're trying to build an alfalfa plant farm that takes a ton of water and you want to build it in the middle of the desert, yeah, that there should be a permitting process that says that's ridiculous, you shouldn't be able to do that. But if it's something that is in a greenfield area that nobody's using and it's an industrial facility for something that is mostly, you know, using clean energy, especially as we're seeing the usage of natural gas turbines and small modular nuclear reactors and solar and storage, these are the kinds of projects that are almost entirely clean, have a limited, you know, environmental impact, and the permitting process and regulatory process should reflect that and be transparent enough that if you're somebody nearby and you want to show up and voice your concerns, you can know that that process is protecting you and it's not just going to be used for this sort of blanket, not my backyard approach. It's something that balances the needs of the community, the benefits to the community, the environmental concerns, and the general economic opportunity, not just to that community, which, I mean, these data centers especially, I mean, they're money printing machines. Loudoun County here in D.C. Has basically, you know, half of their revenue last year was revenue from data centers. I mean, that's building elementary schools, that's building infrastructure, roads, all that. So weighing those benefits and making sure people know those benefits and then having a permitting process that is predictable, that is reasonable, and isn't built to just create as many roadblocks as possible to all forms of economic activity, not just housing growth, not just energy, not just industry, but all of it.
22: Yeah, a couple more minutes here. It's a really interesting conversation because it's not all federal. It's a lot of it's state and local, and they can lobby the mayor's office all day long and get 10 people at City Hall to block just about anything. And with thanks to social media and everything else, and now they're saying that China's flooding the zone with anti-data center stuff to sort of infect our brains and everything else. But I want to end with this, Chris, because you mentioned it in this op-ed piece in Fox News, which I would highly recommend everybody reading because it's really interesting and it's sort of stifling all sorts of growth. And that is, our energy bills have gone up exponentially, even without any more data centers being built. We need more energy in this country in every way, shape, or form. And somebody's yelling about wind. Somebody's yelling about solar. Somebody's yelling about nuclear. Somebody's yelling about diesel. Somebody's yelling about coal. Everyone can argue whatever side they want to the point where nothing gets done and the problem only gets worse.
23: Right. And we're in a new environment where for 35 years, you saw basically stagnant electricity demand growth. And so now that we're seeing that pie that was previously fixed growing, it is really a unique paradigm in which we are no longer in a zero-sum environment where if you're building, you know, like I said, I got my start in oil and gas. And I remember when we were building these natural gas plants, a lot of the coal folks were really nervous because they thought it was crowding out their production and their demand. And that's no longer the world we're living in. And so we're just trying to get as many electrons as possible. We, one, don't really have the privilege of being able to discriminate on which electrons are the best. But two, we don't really need to. We have an opportunity to build whatever makes sense in your part of the country. If you're in North Dakota and you have a ton of oil and gas, yeah, you should be spinning as many natural gas turbines as possible. If you're somewhere in the West where there's a lot of uranium and refining happening there, you should build as many nuclear plants as you can. And so it should be this new understanding of this growing pie where we're just adding to it. Nobody is crowding each other out. One industry or one technology winning does not mean another losing. And so if you are somebody who really likes a certain technology or you work in that industry and you've seen the value of that resource, just know that it is not a world in which you are going to lose out if somebody else wins. And we need to write policy that incentivizes that, that creates that opportunity. And especially as the partisan divide on NIMBYism doesn't exist, but the partisan divide on policy that allows stuff to get built is very clear, where we're seeing most of the electricity and power growth happening in places like Texas, and as opposed to places like California. That is abundantly clear.
0: I'm in the Midwest, and during the Biden administration, they had built a natural gas pipeline. It was already built. It was already operational. And the Biden administration tried to nix it and said it was environmentally unfriendly. But they had already built it. So, I mean, they were stopping it even after it was built. So it kind of made no sense. But, you know, that's the yin and the yang of the whole thing. Chris Johnson, GOP strategist and president of American Energy Leadership Institute. His op-ed is at foxnews.com. Chris Johnson, good stuff. Thanks for checking in. Have a good night.
23: Thanks for having me.
0: You got it. America at Night, back in a moment.
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0: Hey, we are just getting started. Thanks for checking in. Tonight, Bill on the Road. And then next hour, we're going to talk to a man and talk about Trump's tariff policies and how good or bad is it working through the economy. Now that the Iran story is over with and we get back to putting together our economy, what are these tariffs going to do and where are we and where do we go from here? So that's sort of the focus of tonight. And then next hour, Bill on the Road. And I'm really looking forward to this. We don't book a lot of fiction writers because, quite frankly, I find fiction writers very hard to interview because you don't want to give away the book, right? it's a story that no one knows. And so you want to read the book. So I find it hard to interview fiction writers, but she came across my radar. Some friends said this is a good read. It's called Retro, a novel. It's her first novel. And so we're going to try and do some justice and talk to a fiction writer. Also, people have been sending me emails saying, hey, why don't you interview any fiction writers? Why is it always nonfiction? So we'll mix in a couple of fiction writers from time to time. Also, let's remind you, for those of you who cannot or do not listen to hour number three, but you want to chime in and you have a comment, you have a question, you listen when it's being recorded, so you can't call in. All you need to do is call in at any time during the show and leave a voicemail. It's the same phone number for texting, for phone calls, and also voicemails after the show is over with. Then it's that one phone number, 1-844-2-McGraw, 1-844-262-4729. Put that phone number in your phone and then be able to use it at any time. That is also the number you call to sign up or to text, to sign up for the text messages, which we send out each and every day. It's sort of like a headline of what's coming up on the show, and Alex sends that out each and every day. And we tell you what's coming up on tonight's show, and we tell you who was on last night's show if you want to make a note or you didn't have a chance to write it down. So it's a way to sort of play along the home version of America at Night. It's as simple as that. Stay right there. We're going to talk about tariffs and the economy and where do we go from here next. Stay right there. America at Night, back in a moment.
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0: 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I've been surfing here since I was a kid. Now, seeing my grandson out on the water, it means everything to me. Watching him and taking in the blue waves, the sea breeze, the blurry horizon.
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0: ABC News, I'm Dave Packer. The remnants of what was Tropical Storm Arthur are moving out of Mississippi and into Alabama, where residents are already dealing with flood risks. In Baldwin County, Alabama, resident Joel Cully.
1: Yeah, we're having to move. It's getting above ankles flooding, and it's not stopping, so it could be real dangerous.
0: Vice President J.D. Vance delaying his trip to Switzerland. He was expected to leave Thursday night for a new round of talks focused on implementing that deal with Iran, but the White House is now citing logistics of negotiations, saying that they've never been simple. Senator Bernie Sanders unveiling new legislation pushing for the public to benefit from the AI boom. He's calling for the creation

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9: For the 9th year in a row, Finland has been named the happiest country in the world. That's according to the World Happiness Report put out every year by the Wellbeing Research Center at the University of Oxford in the UK. Two other Nordic nations, Iceland and Denmark, came in at numbers 2 and 3. Now, having spent quite a bit of time in these countries over my 2.5 decades as a journalist, I can tell you that this is not at all that surprising. There's an entirely different way of thinking in these countries. We before me, you might say. In other words, the mentality is less adversarial and much more, we're all in this together. One other interesting thing that came up was that no matter where someone lived, the more time they spent on social media, the less happy they were. Want to smile? It's simple. Put your phone away for a bit. I'm Dr. Sanjay Gupta, helping you live a better life.
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1: Where does the U.S. economy go from here? That's the focus of the conversation tonight. David Clement is our guest. He's policy director for the Consumer Choice Center. That's a preeminent global consumer advocacy group operating in over 100 countries. He champions open markets, technological innovation. He is an expert analyst, international relations expert. You see him in the Wall Street Journal, the Washington Examiner, the Globe and Mail, and so on and so forth. You also see him quite a bit on Newsmax, Fox Business, and the like. David Clement, welcome to America at Night.
2: Thank you very much for having me.
1: The supply chain has taken a beating over the last 5 years with COVID. Then you had the war with Ukraine and Russia, and then you had this thing going on in the Middle East. Now that this is over with, any hope that the supply chain is going to get better and any chance of any getting back to normal anytime soon?
2: Oh, I wish I was more optimistic, but the going back to normal is very difficult in the current tariff regime. And so it's a bit of a self-inflicted supply chain issue. Now it's like, as you allude to, you get over COVID, you get over the bump of the initial shock of the Ukraine war. There's the potential for hopefully the deal with Iran and things to in the strait to open and whatnot, and that holds. But then at the same time, American manufacturing is being forced to really think about where they're sourcing their goods, but in many instances, we're talking about supply chains that are very difficult to unwind. And so a pretty serious increase in costs across major categories of consumer products that everyday Americans love.
1: I thought the Supreme Court struck down all the tariffs and that he couldn't just arbitrarily put tariffs on. Where are we with all these tariffs now?
2: Yeah, so the administration does have some

0: ability to apply tariffs kind of unilaterally. It was first done through a national emergency kind of declaration. Right now, it seems to have been shifting towards the accusation of lax laws on forced labor. So they do have some authority, but they are very special niche powers. And I think the instances where the president is going to be able to continue to use that is limiting. So no, unfortunately, the tariffs do still exist, despite the fact that the historical norm is that the president doesn't have this power.
1: I want to get into some real world examples here for a second, mm-hmm. but just real quick about tariffs. A lot of people think it protects American jobs. And there's the other side of the argument that says it while it might protect some jobs, it hurts many more jobs. Explain that in an educational type a discussion for a moment before we get some real world examples.
0: Yeah. So I mean, I can actually kind of merge it together
1: sure.
0: here with the example of if we use appliances, right? Appliances are heavily reliant on aluminum and steel. They are one of the core components. When the steel and aluminum becomes more expensive, like international aluminum and steel becomes more expensive, in theory, it does protect an American job, or let's say an American steel worker. But the total cost of the tariffs in the long run, it is about $650,000 or so per job saved in increased consumer costs. So we are talking a huge, huge amount of increased consumer costs put onto the shoulders of American citizens, all to protect certain jobs. But that also doesn't include all of the other Americans who are employed in the other industries associated with the production of, let's say, a washing machine. Everyone from the people who assemble and manufacture them to the people who sell them at, let's say, at a department store. When those washers and dryers become more expensive, those companies have to make tough calls. And I believe it was Whirlpool just fired their entire night shift in a cost-cutting initiative because they have to pass on increased prices to consumers, and whether or not consumers want to buy them at certain price points is kind of the back and forth. And then if they don't, profits go down, and a major American company is shedding part of its workforce. And so tariffs can save or keep some jobs, but they come at an enormous cost, both for the economy at large, but also for individual taxpayers.
1: It was also a shock to the system, right? Because, I mean, the way we had built the world economy and the U.S. economy over the last 50 years was less and less tariffs and more free trade. And then all of a sudden, we started back being a protectionist nation. And didn't that sort of throw the whole thing out of whack? I mean, it was just a shock to the system?
0: Yeah, very much so. Very much so. And I would also narrow that into the expansion of North American trade. The amount of auto body parts that cross the Windsor-Detroit border on any given day, where, let's say, it's made in Canada and then it ends up at a facility in Detroit where value is added and it's turned into kind of more of the complete product and then into the assembly line, that is in the billions of dollars a day in terms of economic activity. So we have two economies who, in the example of Canada and the United States, who are incredibly intertwined. And that has, generally speaking, been a very good deal for Canadians and Americans, going back to NAFTA under Ronald Reagan, the first negotiation of the USMCA with Donald Trump, now going into the renegotiation. And so, I mean, it's certainly of high value that something resembling the USMCA does come out of that renegotiation for industry and consumers on both sides of the Canada-US border.
1: Yeah. Let me ask you the opposite. David Clement with us, policy director for the Consumer Choice Center. There are people listening to this and saying, wait a minute, my factory job was shipped overseas. I need my country to protect my job. And so this tariff is a way to get this factory to sort of build here in America so I can be reemployed.
0: Yeah, I'm not dismissive of those concerns because there was a genuine kind of outsourcing. I don't like the word, but when people call it the Rust Belt, right, the kind of hollowing out of middle America. I'm totally sympathetic to some of those concerns. But what they should realize is that increasing the input costs for what an American worker makes.
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0: Ultimately means that those jobs might not be shipped overseas, but they just disappear. And that is exactly what we're seeing in the appliance sector. We're also seeing it in other sectors like RVs, where prices are going up 25%, which means a lot of people just aren't interested. And what does that mean? That means people on factory lines get let go and terminated. It means that retailers cut staff because they're not moving as many RVs in a given year at inflated prices. I'm sympathetic to the concerns about jobs heading overseas, but at the same time, we've got to realize that the tariff framework is a mechanism that does create some serious downstream effects that erases those jobs as well.
1: Yeah. Going forward, where are we now? Trump's going to keep the tariffs on in some way, shape, or form, but the bigger question is, whether the tariffs are on or are off, talk to me about the business of this. The business owner, the small business owner, the big business owner, their argument is we don't know where to go. We don't know what the policy is going to be going forward. And either it's on or off, but pure chaos is the worst for a business owner.
0: Oh, yeah, because it creates so much instability that let's say you were wanting to spend money on capital improvements or build another franchise. You're just going to wait it out. You're going to wait and see what the kind of long-term plan here is, because they were 25%, then they were 10%, then they were 50%, and then in some instances the courts have ruled against the administration, but then they figured out new ways to bring them on. I mean, there's also the question of the midterms. Are the Republicans going to lose? Are the Democrats going to take the power of tariffing the world away from the president? And so that instability and back and forth creates a scenario where if you're going to be spending a lot of money to do something, you probably just wait and see, depending on how a bunch of those different things go.
1: Yeah.
0: And that's negative for American workers because those are franchises that otherwise would be open if not for the chaos.
1: So talk about the retaliation for a moment, because I've heard that we have the tariffs on China. China just moved some of that production, or the businesses moved it to Vietnam to skirt the retaliation. And so we didn't have tariffs on Vietnam, so that came in tariff-free. But then they were it was a mess because they were able to skirt the tariffs on the goods coming in.
0: Yeah, that's, I mean, point of origin shenanigans, essentially. On retaliation, if I'm specific to Canada, U.S., kind of USMCA renegotiations, because that's where we did see quite a bit of retaliation, it's actually really unfortunate because tariffs are, for the most part, a tax paid for by domestic consumers. And when the Trump administration enacts tariffs, he's making things cost more for Americans. It really was backwards, beyond wanting to like get even, almost like a high school kind of high school fight. I could never see the justification for, well, if Donald Trump is going to tariff Canada, well, then Canada is going to tariff the United States back. When in reality, all it is, okay, the United States decided to make things more expensive for their consumers, and now the Canadian government has decided that it's going to make things more expensive for its consumers. So, I mean, I wish we could get away from that. I wish we could focus on a better, more integrated North American supply chain. Going back to your question about China specifically, a more integrated North American supply chain makes us far more resilient to pressures from China and far more dependent, or far less dependent, my apologies, far less yeah. dependent on China. And so you can avoid that dependency trap that we've seen other countries fall into if we have a more integrated North American market under the USMCA.
1: How bad have farmers been hurt with this tariff stuff?
0: Yeah, I mean, it's pretty tough. I mean, when you're looking at fertilizer costs going up, you're looking at the cost of machinery, right? Big purchases. There was some carve outs or relief. I believe it was last week or the week after, and so the administration is seeing some of the real costs and factors play out. But it's been very difficult for farmers because, I mean, it is not a it's not a high margin business. It is tough work, and so if the cost of the brake rotors on a Caterpillar tractor go up by 45% or 50% because there's a tariff on it, that's a tough bill to eat. There's not that much room to pass on increased costs in the food sector because it's such a low margin business.
1: You know, just forget for a second the parts that need to be fixed on the tractors and the John Deeres, but mm-hmm. diesel has been through the roof. You mentioned the fertilizer, yeah. and then the soybeans, right? The soybeans, the input costs are more. But then China, mm-hmm. at one point, for quite a while, stopped buying American soybeans. I know they agreed to buy some. I don't know where they are, but they're certainly not where they were, you know, 5, 6, 7 years ago. So mm-hmm. we have really hurt the customer who was the customer for the American farmer's soybeans, have we not?
0: Yeah, very much so. I mean, another example is Kentucky bourbon. Right now, in the province of Ontario, you cannot actually buy any U.S. alcohol because, not that it's a system that I like or a policy that I support, but the province is the wholesaler of all alcohol in the province. And so they don't buy any more U.S. alcohol, and they're not selling what they have. They also happen to be the largest buyer of Kentucky bourbon in the world. And so that retaliation is hitting the factory lines and the workers who are everything from the grain to the people in Kentucky who make whiskey. Those companies are taking a beating because of the retaliation that was prompted. Now, I don't like the policy and I don't support it. I can understand why it was enacted, but you just get this tit for tat back and forth, and the economic pain and chaos just compounds on itself over and over.
1: David Clement is our guest, policy director for the Consumer Choice Center. You read him. He's a frequent guest in the Wall Street Journal, the Washington Examiner. You see him often on Newsmax, Fox Business, as well as others. The policy director for the Consumer Choice Center, a prominent global consumer advocacy group in over 100 countries championing open markets. David, good insight. Thank you very much. Be safe, and thanks for checking in.
0: Very much appreciated. Thank you.
1: You got it. America at Night. Back in a moment.
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19: You ever wake up in the middle of the night or maybe first thing in the morning and notice drool on your pillow? Unless you're sleeping next to someone who hasn't already seen all your good, bad, and ugly, it's probably not that big a deal and not anything to worry about, unless it's something that just started happening recently. When people drool at night, it's often because of a stuffy nose, acid reflux, or being a mouth breather. People who sleep on their stomach or side are more likely to drool than someone who sleeps on their back. But in some cases, drooling at night can be a warning sign of something more serious, like dental issues, sleep apnea, or even early symptoms of Parkinson's disease. If you're at all concerned about this, the best place to start is with an ENT doctor, an ears, nose, and throat doctor. They can recommend a sleep study to possibly get some answers. I'm Dr. Sanjay Gupta, helping you live a better life.
20: As we know, one moment can change a lifetime.
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1: Hey, how about this? Father's Day weekend is this weekend. Of course, the U.S. Open and Father's Day weekend is synonymous. I was reading in the Free Press an article about Father's Day. Data shows that fathers are investing record amounts of attention, affection, and time in their children. According to new numbers, dads are spending nearly quadruple the number of hours their grandfathers spent with the kids. Men have massively increased the amount of childcare and housework they're doing. Parenting time for fathers has been trending upwards for decades. They're calling dads super dads now. My only question is, what took us so long? Why did it take us so long? article also points out that there are less and less dads out there. Listen to this. The percentage of men 25 to 45 who were dads fell from 66% in 1980 to 53% today. So 25 to 45-year-old men, just over half of them have a child. 23 million American men, family age, do not have children. 23 million. It was 10 million in 1980. It's 23 million today. So men aren't having babies. Women aren't having babies. Good news is the men that do have the babies, they're being good dads. We got to do something about that birth rate. We got to start birthing them or getting them in somewhere, because that's a dangerous game when we cross that Rubicon of more deaths than births, and that's where we're headed in this country. All right, stay right there. Lots more to get to. America at Night continues. Our executive director is Alex Hinton. Our engineer tonight is Richard Good. I'm McGraw Millen.
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18: A better life with Dr. Sanjay Gupta.
19: Did you know that almost half the vegetables and more than three quarters of the fruit that we eat in this country come from just one state, California? Yeah, it's true. And according to a new report by the Environmental Working Group, a health advocacy organization, a lot of this produce is tainted with PFAS, which are sometimes referred to as forever chemicals. Why? Well, the EPA says pesticides keep America's food supply safe, abundant, and affordable. And of course, these chemicals are used in every state, not just California. Now, if you are worried, though, about how much you're consuming, the best thing to do is to buy organic produce, if and when you can. Organic or not, you should rinse all fruits and vegetables under running water. 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I'm Dr. Sanjay Gupta, helping you live a better life.
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22: From ABC News, I'm Dave Packer. With the signing of the peace deal between the U.S. and Iran, the U.S. has lifted its blockade on Iran, and oil tankers started moving through the Strait of Hormuz. But lawmakers on both sides of the aisle, as well as some in Israel, are raising questions about whether the U.S. gave away too much. Vice President J.D. Vance responded Thursday. ABC's Mary Bruce has more.
23: The U.S. pledges to work to unfreeze some $24 billion in Iranian assets and to help create a $300 billion reconstruction fund for Iran. Vance dismissing critics with an especially harsh warning for anguished Israelis, America's partners in this war, but not in this deal.
22: Anybody in Israel who thinks their biggest problem is the President of the United States needs to wake up and smell the reality of the situation that country is in.
23: The reality here in Washington is that many Republicans fear that Iran will benefit from this deal and use any money they receive to rebuild its military and fund terrorism.
22: Arthur is now a post-tropical storm as it continues to push east along the Gulf Coast, overnight moving out of Mississippi and into Alabama. In Baldwin City, Amelia Pittman spent Thursday packing to get out of there as water rose.
24: We wanted to see how high the river was and see if anybody needed help, to see if we could help them get out. I saw three snakes down at the river in the water. My mom nearly stepped on one.
22: A shocking attack at a zoo in England. A man arrested for allegedly throwing a toddler into a crocodile enclosure. The boy taken to a hospital with serious injuries.
0: Friday is Juneteenth, a federal holiday that commemorates the end of slavery in the U.S. Houston will hold its commemoration in Emancipation Park, the first public park in Texas, purchased by four former slaves in 1872. Jacqueline Bostick, great-granddaughter of one of those men, about its legacy.
4: It shows that freedom can exist, that it does exist, and that you have to help make that exist.
0: You're listening to ABC News.
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0: National Park Service employees were at the Lincoln Memorial Reflecting Pool Thursday, trying to kill algae after a more than $14 million restoration touted by the Trump administration. ABC Chief Washington correspondent Jonathan Carl.
7: Washington's iconic reflecting pool is looking dirty and green. The brand new coat of blue paint already peeling off the bottom. No comment on that yet from the White House. The company that painted the pool had virtually no experience as a federal contractor.
0: A federal appeals court Thursday ruled that the Trump administration can replace a slavery exhibit at George Washington's home in Philadelphia. Some panels telling the stories of people enslaved by Washington had been removed when the administration claimed they disparage Americans. In a post to social media, Philadelphia Mayor Sherelle Parker said she'll fight to restore the exhibit.
25: We cannot and we will not rest until the full story of American history, including the existence of slavery at the president's house here in our great city of Philadelphia, the birthplace of democracy, is told.
0: The Ebola outbreak in Congo and Uganda is the worst known outbreak at this stage and has claimed more than 200 lives in its first month, according to Africa's Centers for Disease Control and Prevention. Africa CDC warned officials are still far from bringing this outbreak under control. Dave Packer, ABC News.
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8: Now, it's Red Eye Radio. Gary McNamara and Eric Harley talk about everything from politics to social issues and news of the day. Whether you're up late or you're just starting your day, welcome to the show. From the Relief Factor Studios, this is Red Eye Radio.
11: All across America, we are Red Eye Radio. He is Eric Harley and I'm Gary McNamara.
15: Hello.
11: Welcome. Thank you for being here this morning.
15: Thank you.
11: All right, so let's start off the show listening to Senator Kennedy.
15: Yeah, always one of our favorite things to do. You know what's interesting? The other day I thought, I was reading some show prep and organizing some things at the house, and I was thinking to myself, you know, there are days when I could go without hearing from any of them. You know, it was one of my throw all the bums out moment. And then I said, except Senator Kennedy. Because I was thinking in the mode of, you know, we talked at one point, not to delay this too far, but at one point about having, you know, any of them on, you know, the show, if you were going to have them on, interview them. Man, I would love to sit down and do a full show with no one, just Senator Kennedy. It would be the most entertaining and maybe informative shows.
11: You weren't delaying things too far. Yeah. You're just so you know, you're the co-host of the show.
15: Huh? What? When did that happen?
11: You can say anything.
15: Did I get a promotion?
11: You don't have to put a disclaimer in there.
15: Well, I know you got your button ready. And when your buttons are ready, you got to strike them while you're hot.
11: No, it's okay.
15: But we love Kennedy. Senator. He's one of the candidates we do love.
11: But here he is on Iran and day drinking.
15: Okay.
11: Here we go. All right.
16: Are you confident that Iran is going to give up its nuclear ambitions, or do you have any sort of skepticism?
17: Well, you... What? If you... unless you were homeschooled by a day drinker, no one's confident that Iran's going to do anything.
11: I told you.
15: Hey, wait. I take offense to that. I was homeschooled by a day drinker. My Uncle Lee. The way he started it. What?
11: And he said, how do I put this? Yeah. Well, you know what he's trying to do? He doesn't want to come out and say, this deal sucks.
15: Yeah. Yeah.
11: And you could tell he's hemming and hawing. He doesn't know how to approach it.
15: Right.
11: You know, he, of course, has, you know, supported Trump in so many areas. He doesn't want to come out and say, this thing sucks.
15: Yeah.
11: And, you know, has anyone come out and said that what Bloomberg has put out is not the MOU, the Memorandum of Understanding?
15: I have not seen anyone come out and say, those are lies, that's a false leak, whatever.
11: Yeah, I haven't seen anybody from the White House say that, because if that is, and we've both read it,
15: yeah,
11: it's exactly what the leaks were.
15: Yeah, it's exactly what we've been saying.
11: It's exactly
15: that
11: what
15: others were saying was in it.
11: And the only defense, when I saw, you know, J.D. Vance out there promoting it yesterday on The View, he keeps bringing up a straw man that nobody's talking. Taxpayer dollars are not going for this. I don't know anybody who was saying that.
15: No, it was like his ambition was to go out and make that one point.
11: Yeah.
15: Over the last couple of days. Right. And nobody is making the point that taxpayer dollars are going into it. The problem is the deal itself sets up funding that will allow them, Iran, to fund their proxies all over again. You know, and this, the one New York Post version of the story, lifting of the sanctions temporarily, and in the framework, they use the word framework in the New York Post, and it wasn't a quote, they used it, and I thought to myself, this is just getting stupid. This is getting beyond stupid. We have been here before with the other side in the White House. We've been here before. I would have bet you any amount of money after we bombed their nuclear sites, after we took out the Ayatollah. Say in the week after we took out the Ayatollah, if you told me it was going to, this is where it was going, I would have bet you any amount of money you were wrong.
11: Yeah. Yep. And then the leaks that were coming out yesterday, CNN had this one. U.S. negotiators are working to quickly release the text of the agreement between Washington and Iran. By the way, no, they're not. They downplay the significance of the specific language in the document, U.S. officials told CNN. That's what the U.S. officials told CNN. All right. CNN didn't say that. They're saying the officials said, we're working at this. And it's like, well, Bloomberg did it. Yeah, no problem. It's a page and a half.
15: Right.
11: The officials described the text of the agreement as incredibly vague, mainly intended to create a more favorable environment for a highly technical in-person talks to come. They added that the framework is aimed at providing Iran the ability to sell it politically to their internal audience. Like, that's what the United States should care about. Additionally, the United States said the text of the Memorandum of Understanding, which Vice President J.D. Vance told CNN Monday is 1.5 pages long, and we have it already, does not reflect the critical back-channel commitments Iran has made to the United States, which they argue gave more than more confidence in signing on to the arrangement. Quote, people should not read too much into the language of the deal. That's what the hell you're leaking? Are you kidding me?
15: Don't pay attention to the facts.
11: One of the officials described the agreement as a political document.
15: You know, I don't drink, but I should start day drinking. Actually, day drinking for us would be night drinking.
11: What's more important than the actual document is the understanding we have with each other, and that's why it's important to get it done, that we can create an environment and go out and talk about all these things.
15: Oh, my God.
11: By the way, it's not a political document when we know that Iran is already selling oil. That's not a political document.
15: No. No, it isn't.
11: I mean, they're spinning this thing. I agree. And, you know, we've always talked about the fact that Democrats believe that the people that vote for them are idiots.
15: Yeah. Yeah.
11: In this case with Trump, he believes the people that support him are complete idiots.
15: Yeah. Well, he believes everybody is an idiot, I guess.
11: He believes he has had so much power that the people that, well, remember, he's the one that said, I could go out and,
15: shoot somebody in the street and still win.
11: Shoot somebody in the street and still win.
15: Right.
11: He believes that he can do anything and his followers will follow him no matter what it is. I think he's finding out that's not true. I mean, he's getting blasted on Fox News yesterday.
15: Oh, man, yeah.
11: You know, preliminary was like, well, let's see what's in it. Let's see what's in it. Now, you know, that the document is apparently out, and then you see the backing off, these stories of backing off. Well, the actual document is more of a political document. Don't pay attention to what's actually in the document. Pay attention to the back channel discussions that we're having that we can't talk about. You can't sell that to the American people, because that's not what you sold day one on this.
15: You know who you're not seeing everywhere? Marco Rubio.
11: I know.
15: When you're not seeing Marco Rubio everywhere, and I mean, he's made a couple of comments, but in a deal like this, if this were a great deal, Marco Rubio would be out front, and that lends, so the fact that he's not lends, I think, credibility to the story that, again, if it's true, this lends credibility to that story that he's not on board. Hegseth isn't on board. I don't know how many lawmakers on Capitol Hill and the GOP who aren't on board.
11: But that was...
15: This is a cluster.
11: Yeah, it is.
15: This is a cluster. And I just don't know how it even gets to this point with Iran of all nations.
11: Somebody writes here, many left-leaning talk show hosts are saying the taxpayers are going to pay $300 billion to Iran. I heard it myself. I have not heard that, because if you're familiar with the Obama thing, we had always said Biden lifting the sanctions.
15: Right.
11: That was us making sure they couldn't sell their oil money to fund their proxies. I don't know any Republican, because the big criticism is coming from Republicans.
15: Right.
11: Yes. That's what
15: you
11: media.
15: Have to be worried about. What right. the liberals say right. isn't the concern.
11: Right.
15: Your own group turning on you on this, and not really turning. They're not the ones doing the turning. The administration's doing the turning. The president's doing the turning.
11: Yeah,
15: I haven't changed my position on Iran. It seems the president has.
11: Yeah, this is not an issue of Republicans versus Democrats.
15: No,
11: this is an issue of Republicans versus Republicans.
15: Yes, here. Yes.
11: For the
15: what
11: most,
15: the Democrats are doing,
11: right.
15: That's a given.
11: Right. But that's not what's driving it.
15: No. No, this is what hurts you in November. Republicans staying home.
11: Yeah.
15: If they don't vote for, they're not going to vote for Democrats. Some independents may. Republicans won't vote for Democrats, but they're damn sure will stay home.
11: Yeah. And so when they say it's not a deal, all of it isn't a deal. I mean, it's not a deal. But there are portions that are a deal because it's already happening. Oil shipments are already happening for them, which means cash is going to Iran. So that part of the deal is a deal.
15: Win for Iran.
11: Right.
15: And here's the thing, too. You know, if this is a political move in the big picture on settling the markets until November 3rd, what are you going to do if they lob one? If Iran decides to step outside of this agreement, memorandum of misunderstanding, or whatever it's called, what if they decide to lob one across?
11: Well,
15: hey, are you going to do nothing? Israel's not going to do nothing. They're going to do something.
11: Well, there is nothing if the Bloomberg, and I've not heard the White House because everybody's now reporting on the 14-point plan that Bloomberg put out yesterday, and we've read it. There's nothing in there that even talks about Israel at all.
15: No.
11: There's nothing. So anything that the president says, you heard yesterday, well, he's going to keep them from going after Hezbollah, or they've got to leave Lebanon or what. None of that exists in the plan that we have seen, if that is the correct plan. But, you know, I think it was Andrew McCarthy yesterday that was like, you know, stop this thing of, well, you guys don't know what's in it. Well, then don't be promoting it. If you're going to be out promoting it, let people know what's in the deal.
15: Yeah.
11: You know, don't say, you know, that to me is absolute BS.
15: Yeah.
11: You know, present it and defend it. This is the text of it. This is what it means. And this is what we're going to do. Don't throw out generalities. And then when people come back at you and say, whoa. And the entire point, though, as we have said, doesn't matter where the $300 billion comes from. It's that America is trying to raise $300 billion to revive the Iranian Revolutionary Guard. No matter how you do it, no matter how you try to sell it.
15: Yeah. Yeah.
11: You can't sell that to Republicans. And I just, there was some kind of switch that was flipped, and I have no idea how on this. Because you look at it, if that's correct, the 14 points, it's as bad as we originally thought it would be.
15: Yes. And it tells me it gets worse from here.
11: Now, what I thought was really interesting, and this was from Andrew Desiderio, who's covers Congress for punchbowl.com. Oh, I just had it here. What happened to it? Okay, I must have... basically, it says the Trump administration might have inadvertently handcuffed its ability to implement key elements of an Iran deal when it sent a previously unreported certification to Congress last year that bars much of the broad sanctions relief in the outline of the Memorandum of Understanding. Senator slipped a provision into the 2024 Ukraine supplemental bill that requires the State Department to tell Congress every 180 days whether the IRGC launched drone attacks on Americans. If so, the administration makes that determination. The IRGC cannot be removed from the Foreign Terrorist Organization list for 4 years. The administration formalized that determination in a report to Congress last April, lifting the Iran's foreign terrorist designation would almost certainly be required to implement the broad sanctions relief the administration has outlined under the MOU per multiple senior Hill staffers who wrote the bill. Trump can waive the four-year requirement if he tells Congress it's vital for national security, but loosening the Iranian Revolutionary Guard sanctions by arguing they should be removed from the foreign terrorist list would be a tough sell for Republicans.
15: Yeah, no, that would be an impossible sell for me.
11: Yeah. But this gets worse. And sending out sources now to say, don't pay attention to the text. They don't know what to do now.
15: Because they're not saying the text is wrong. There's no one that we have seen that says this is absolutely false what you're seeing, what was released.
11: But now they're saying don't pay attention.
15: Right. Don't pay attention to the text.
11: Because
15: don't look behind the curtain. Right.
11: Because we can't tell you what's going on.
15: Yeah.
11: Because this is so they've already moved the goalposts.
15: Yeah.
11: The goalposts are already being moved on this.
15: Yeah.
11: We are Red Eye Radio.
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0: We are Red Eye Radio. He's Eric Carly, and I'm Gary McNamara. Thanks so much for being here this morning. Interesting, just going through Truth Social, it's amazing how little the president talked about the Iran deal.
1: And that's the second day in a row.
0: Yeah. You know, and I don't know if our last caller got it, but it says Iran has agreed to never have a nuclear weapon. He put this out. Also, the story that the U.S. is paying Iran $300 million is fake news put out by Democrats. That was actually 2 days ago that he put that out.
1: Right.
0: That's last thing that he put out on True Social.
1: Yeah, yeah.
0: And as we've said, I haven't heard a Democrat say it.
1: No.
0: We had somebody on Twitter say it, so I haven't seen everything.
1: I mean,
0: but certainly the criticism was always going to come from Democrats. The problem is, and they haven't been as vocal as I thought they were. I don't think they know where to go on this. The criticism has come from Republicans. That's where the criticism is. And I don't know of one Republican who's saying that U.S. taxpayer dollars is going in there. Now, if you look, if the 14-point deal, goes into, is actually what the deal is, or the memorandum of understanding, it doesn't say where the $300 billion comes from. He said Iran put, is it $300 million or $300 billion? $300 million, yeah. It doesn't say where the money comes from. It just says investment. Who's going to do the investment?
1: Right.
0: What private sector companies are going to say, let's invest in Iran?
1: Right. Yeah. $300
0: billion. Yeah. $300 billion. Okay, he wrote million here. So, okay.
2: WPRO.
3: My simple solution to the problem was,

0: ABC News, I'm Dave Packer. With the signing of the peace deal between the U.S. and Iran, the U.S. has lifted its blockade on Iran, and oil and tankers started moving through the Strait of Hormuz, but some on Capitol Hill think the plan's too generous to Iran.
1: We are hearing from some Republicans who usually are in lockstep with this administration. Ted Cruz, Tom Cotton, the chair of the Senate Intelligence Committee, all voicing concerns about the fact that Iran stands to financially benefit from this deal before any concrete nuclear commitments have been made.
0: ABC's Mary Bruce. Arthur's now a post-tropical storm as it continues to push east along the Gulf Coast, moving out of Mississippi into Alabama. A shocking attack at a zoo in England. A man arrested for allegedly throwing a toddler into a crocodile enclosure. The boy taken to a hospital. Serious injuries. Comedian Carlos Mencia arrested for failing to pay his taxes over a six-year time period. Now facing felony tax fraud charges. And you're...
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5: 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Coming up in just a minute, what Trump's former chief of staff had to say about the Iran deal in just a minute.
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5: All right, here is some audio from Mick Mulvaney. Very, very, you know, big Trump supporter, former acting chief of staff for Trump. Mm-hmm. Here's what he had to say yesterday on the Iran situation.
7: It's a couple reasons not to put out the text. Number one, it could be exactly what President Trump said, which is, I want a bigger podium. I want a bigger stage. I want a bigger moment. This is a PR thing. Okay, that's right. One explanation. The other two are, number one, that the...

0: document doesn't exist yet and it hasn't been finalized. That's one possibility. That's another reason why you wouldn't put it out there. Or the last one is, and this is one I think most people are worried about, including Ambassador Volker and myself, is that it's a bad deal. And you don't want to get it out because you want to go ahead and sign it and then try and move into that 60 days. So you sort of say, look, it's not a great deal, but we can fix this during the 60-day negotiating period. So I guess the bottom line is there's a couple of reasons to not put the document out, and a couple of them are not really good.
1: Oh, there you go.
2: Now, he was being diplomatic. Remember, he's as big a Trump supporter as you can get.
1: Right. That was about as diplomatic as you could be given his, you know, his position with Trump. Look, here's the thing. Nobody bought it when the leaks started happening. But I stepped back and said to myself, what I'm not hearing, what I'm not seeing is the problem. You know, this idea that he first mentioned, well, he wants to wait and do it himself. So you have this big grand presentation. When does Trump wait on things like this? If it's already done, if the memorandum of understanding is already done, if it's already e-signed, then tell me why you would wait if it's a great deal. Yeah. Because you don't have to, I mean, you know, folding in something else that he said there, you don't have to go on. Now, Trump's already done that, but you don't have to, we've talked about, don't oversell something, don't overpromise and underdeliver. You go in and say, hey, to be clear, this is the start of a very serious long-term peace deal, but it's a big start. And we believe this puts us and puts the world in a better place with safeguards in place. And here's why. Here are the points. And you go through and you line them out. If they e-signed it over the weekend, you should have expected something Sunday night in a primetime address. And then say, we will be posting all of the details at whitehouse.gov for the world to see.
2: The problem is, as Dana Perino said on the Five, you know, and we talked about this, the ceremonial signing with basically the IRGC. Here she is on Fox News.
1: Yeah.
2: Okay, can we up the, thank you.
3: Well, I could make their arguments better for them because there are things that you could say that you would be able to think, okay, so you killed all of those 40 leaders, but now the IRGC is in charge. Mm-hmm. Okay, so that's who we're dealing with, and that's who we're supposed to stand next to on Friday and sign an agreement that nobody's seen or read, except for this is the most transparent administration history, but we can't read it. Like I can make all of those points.
4: You have to stop doing that, Dana.
3: I think she sounds great. They don't call me. But the thing, like we said at the very beginning, the victories are usually visible, clear, understandable, and it's just premature.
1: Yeah, I was listening when she said that, and I thought to myself, well, it's the same thing we had said the night before. You're going to be standing there with the IRGC? That's the imagery you want? The same group that's been slaughtering the people of Iran? Are we going to be shaking hands?
2: Yeah, I mean, it's absolutely mind-boggling. You know, it's, you know, and that's one of the things. I think it was, let me just see. I think, did I save it? Let me just see here. It was from, it was something I saw from Rush Limbaugh's brother yesterday, David Limbaugh. That I went, wow.
1: Yeah.
2: Let me just see if I can find it here very quickly. Cause it was really interesting. It's one thing to caution people to wait and see the actual MOU before judging, but it's entirely another thing to gratuitously do an about face and turn on Israel. I don't need to wait 2 seconds to react to that. And it was as disconcerting as the current policy seems to be. What may be even more so is the apparent radical retreat from a path that was morally righteous and invigorating. The whiplash is painful and inexplicable. like so many, I pray there are more factors yet to be revealed.
1: In the back of my mind, and this is something I said a few days ago, if it turns out we end up getting the regime out of power and all the uranium in our hands, I'll turn around and say, well played. I have zero confidence. I said it then. I'll say it again. I have zero confidence that's going to be the case. Because the more we learn about it, the further away we get from a secure situation like that. You know, I had thought the play is here at home, domestically, kick the can until November 3rd. November 4th, go in, do the damage. I don't know that I have any confidence that that's the case. Again, if that is the case, I'm not sure that I'll say well played, because you may have given Iran the opportunity along the way to strike out against Israel, to strike out against American interests. All of these things are a massive risk, and you don't give them that for one second. You're losing confidence by your base, and now I don't know where the confidence level is by the GOP.
2: There's two things here, and both are, Andrew McCarthy wrote a couple of great columns yesterday. Fox News reporting Trump is publicly rebuking Israel and Prime Minister Netanyahu over the war with Hezbollah. Quote, Israel's fighting Hezbollah too long and too many people are being killed. Hmm. Where the hell did that come from?
1: I don't know.
2: No way you can justify that statement. The president can.
1: No.
2: Astonishingly, Trump added that Israel should stand aside and let Syria take the lead against Hezbollah. And this is what I think this is all part of where he just said the Trump administration thinks we're imbeciles. They think we're absolute idiots. A reminder, Syria is now run by a jihadist who claims to be a former Al-Qaeda operative.
1: Yeah.
2: Ahmed al-Sharar, formerly the designated terrorist known as Abu Mohammed al-Jilani. If you could get information, the state on that person, which is the same person back a few years ago, the State Department offered a $10 million reward. And wow. It's just like, by all means, let's have Israel stand down so a former Al-Qaeda operative can take on Hezbollah. And then he writes, he goes, the Trump administration thinks we're imbeciles. I repeat what I contended yesterday. They think we're idiots. Let's take down the simple basics. Trump's agreement with Iran is not an agreement. It's a memorandum of understanding reportedly stating that the parties will talk about making an agreement for infinitely extendable 60-day limits. Okay. That is other than the billions to which the Trump administration has agreed to give the anti-American jihadist regime. The MOU is nothing that Neville Trump is peddling as peace in our time is a nothing that Neville, is responding, Neville Chamberlain is trying to make that comparison to. But to the extent that the MOU is something, it is something very bad, because if it were something good, we'd be reading it, not being spun about it. The president is a man who would not be able to contain himself. Dana Perino said that anybody who knows the president would not be able to contain himself if the written MOU were even of marginal benefit to the United States. He would be far more comfortable exposing it and exaggerating the marginal benefits as if it were a coup. The fact that the Trump administration refuses to publish the MOU, refuses to even brief the Gang of Eight on it, is a powerful implication that it is at least as bad as close watchers suspect it is. Administration apologists maintain that their critics are accepting the IRGC spin, but if there is an information void that the IRGC is filling with propaganda, then all the administration has to do is release a written agreement. That would fill the void with verifiable written terms. And by the way, if the IRGC is spinning dishonestly, why is Trump Vance crediting regime claims that it is not pursuing nuclear weapons? The credulity gives Trump's plan the makings of a JCPOA 2.0, since taking the apocalyptic Islamic regime's word for what its intentions were was the foundation of the original Obama one. The most ridiculous nonsense, admittedly, there is a lot of competition here, is that Iran has forsworn nuclear weapons. Iran has publicly forsworn nuclear weapons and emphasized that it is a member of the Nuclear Non-Proliferation Treaty. Well, that's what the NPT members that aspire to nuclear weapons do, as I recounted yesterday, just to make bigger fools out of us. Iran has also maintained that the Ayatollah even issued a fatwa against nukes. Mm-hmm. Remember that one?
1: Mm-hmm. Yeah.
2: To see the president beating his chest that Iran has agreed to never have a nuclear weapon is really something special. A close second on the ridiculous meter is the insistence by Trump and Vice President Vance that Iran will not be getting a dime in taxpayer money. That's a straw man. The point is that Iran gets access to funds through sanctions relief and whatever cockamamie investment fund the administration is conjuring. That those funds are not coming out of the directly out of the U.S. Treasury is besides the point. Yeah, yeah. You just can't. It's just.
1: By the way, it wasn't. I mentioned earlier that New York Post had mentioned the word framework, or mentioned the word framework, and it wasn't them. It was Fox News, and they mentioned it four times in one of the article. The framework. It's a senior official says negotiators will know within weeks whether the framework becomes an actual agreement. This is insane.
2: You know, if you, well, we'll get to more of this coming up.
1: it's the insanity continues.
2: I've got to pay attention to the show and the press.
1: I know.
2: How dare we? Oh, I forgot. We're commercial radio.
1: That's true.
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18: A better life with Dr. Sanjay Gupta.
19: For the ninth year in a row, Finland has been named the happiest country in the world. That's according to the World Happiness Report put out every year by the Wellbeing Research Center at the University of Oxford in the UK. Two other Nordic nations, Iceland and Denmark, came in at numbers 2 and 3. Now, having spent quite a bit of time in these countries over my 2.5 decades as a journalist, I can tell you that this is not at all that surprising. There's an entirely different way of thinking in these countries. We before me, you might say. In other words, the mentality is less adversarial and much more, we're all in this together. One other interesting thing that came up was that no matter where someone lived, the more time they spent on social media, the less happy they were. Want to smile? It's simple. Put your phone away for a bit. I'm Dr. Sanjay Gupta, helping you live a better life.
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0: We are Red Eye Radio. He's Eric Carly, and I'm Gary McNamara. By the way, you're not going to like this comment. I'll read it to you. I may be able to find the audio on it, but it was from Tom Bevan, RealClearPolitics.com.
1: Yeah.
0: And you may not like this. He said, Trump is like the Spurs, blew a 29-point lead on Iran.
1: No, I'm okay with that. I'm okay with that. It is absolutely choking. I'll call it when it is. And if it's a team I followed all my life and you choke, you're choking.
0: I just read the New York Post editorial. I was wondering when it was going to come out.
1: Yeah.
0: Blasting.
1: Yeah.
0: No, blasting this deal. I mean, it took not that there was anybody in support of it, but it took a turn yesterday where Republican conservatives just went, what in the hell's going on?
1: Remember Leon Lett in the IC Super Bowl dropping the ball?
0: Yeah.
1: That's what this feels like.
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14: From ABC News, I'm Dave Packer. A state of emergency declared in Louisiana after post-tropical storm Arthur tore through. Widespread damage and flooding, more than 2 feet of rain in some spots. ABC's Faith Abube is farther along the Gulf Coast.
15: Here in Mobile, Alabama, several roads shut down because of the flooding, but drivers have been ignoring some of these signs. Authorities are urging people to stay off the roads because this area could see up to another foot of rain by the time all of this is over.
14: A flood threat into the morning. Vice President J.D. Vance delaying his trip to Switzerland. It was expected to leave for a new round of talks on Thursday night focused on implementing the deal with Iran, but the White House is now citing logistics of the negotiations, saying they've never been simple. Earlier, the vice president defended the memorandum of understanding which allows Iran to resume oil sales.
16: The United States isn't giving up a cent of money to Iran, and even the economic benefits, the sanctions relief and so forth that comes along with this bargain only happens if the Iranians perform.
14: National Park Service employees spent Thursday trying to clean up the Lincoln Memorial reflecting pool days after workers finished painting the bottom of the pool American flag blue. At the direction of President Trump, the water turned green from algae. On top of that, the new paint is starting to peel.
17: No comment yet from the White House. The company that painted the pool had virtually no experience as a federal contractor.
18: You're going to have something you're going to be very proud of, and it'll last for 50 to 100 years before you have to do anything.
17: Last week, the pool was blue. 2 days later, it started to turn green. And then 4 days later, algae appeared everywhere. Workers seen pouring in hydrogen peroxide. The Department of Interior saying workers were using nanobubble technology to remove it.
14: ABC's Jacqueline Lee. Luigi Mangione's legal team Thursday withdrew its intention to evoke a psychiatric defense in the state trial over the killing of UnitedHealthcare CEO Brian Thompson one day after announcing it in court. You're listening to ABC News.
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14: It's an unexpected breakout story of the 2026 FIFA World Cup. The team from Algeria has adopted Lawrence, Kansas as its unofficial home, and the city has pulled out all the stops to make sure the team feels welcome. Mayor Brad Finkeldye says it's been an amazing experience so far.
21: To me, it goes beyond soccer. It goes to what this world really should be about, which is embracing each other, embracing different communities, and just making it a great place to live and enjoy life.
14: At the official dedication at the Obama Presidential Center on the south side of Chicago Thursday, former President Barack Obama described it as a reminder of what the nation can achieve when citizens embrace shared responsibilities. ABC's Alex Perez was there.
22: President Obama addressing our divided nation.
23: People aren't looking for perpetual anger and division. They are looking for fairness and common sense and mutual respect. That deep in our gut, we want to find a way to turn towards each other again, not further away.
22: He's now hoping the 19-acre campus with a museum, library, and park will bring people together.
14: Election officials in California say a proposed billionaire tax has collected enough signatures to be on the November ballot. The proposed tax would counter federal health care cuts with a one-time tax on individuals worth more than $1 billion living in the state as of January. Dave Packer, ABC News.
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0: Now, it's Red Eye Radio. Gary McNamara and Eric Harley talk about everything from politics to social issues and news of the day. Whether you're up late or you're just starting your day, welcome to the show. From the Relief Factor Studios, this is Red Eye Radio.
1: All across America, we are Red Eye Radio. He is Eric Harley and I'm Gary McNamara. Welcome and good morning. Thank you so much for being here.
2: Yeah, thanks a lot.
1: A couple of things here. Let's hear from General Jack Keane, who was on Fox News.
2: Okay.
1: Yesterday about the Iran deal, because I think yesterday was the turning point.
2: It really was.
1: I think. Yeah. By the afternoon, I think it was the afternoon when Bloomberg put out the 14 point, the actual MOU. And the administration has not said it's not it. And the president has been so quiet on Truth Social on this. It's just amazing. And you've got now is people saying what we said, people that know the president a lot more than we do. Look, if this was a great deal, the president would be out there showing you everything and how, you know, this is a clear victory for the United States. And you just can't do it. But here's Keane yesterday on Fox News.
3: Mm-hmm. Action will be taken. But I can't square some of the things that are coming out of the administration from reliable sources. That's what I find so disturbing. When I heard it from the Iranians, Sean, I dismissed it. I said, that's the same nonsense we're always hearing. Well, but when I hear from administration sources some of the things that you have heard and what's in this deal, that makes no sense whatsoever. It's not defensible. I think what the president should do is just let's release it and let people see what's out there so we stop debating about something none of us has seen.
1: Okay, that was before that was, you know, before the Bloomberg thing came out. But, yeah, I mean, that's the whole point. I mean, how you know it's bogus is when somebody starts promoting something. We're out here to promote the deal.
2: Yeah.
1: And we want to take on everybody who are saying things that are incorrect, and we're going to chastise you for it. Well, why don't you release it?
2: Yeah,
1: you know, right. It's that simple. And you know, I'm amazed. You know, the one thing that is so there are just some things that are so obvious. And we used to say this about Karine Jean-Pierre and about Biden and everything else. But when the president, think about this, we're just a little past Tuesday. And it was on last Thursday that the president said, we're being played for suckers. And so you send J.D. Vance out there, which, by the way, people were making the comparison that Trump sending J.D. Vance out there to defend the indefensible is the same thing as, well, not is the same thing, but is close to Biden sending Kamala Harris out there to be the border czar. It's like you're going to fail on it. But when you got J.D. Vance out there at the same time saying, no, that's Iranian propaganda. That's Iranian propaganda. That's Iranian propaganda. Oh, no. Iran says that they're going to give up the nuclear missile, you know, their nuclear abilities. And we believe they're credible this time. And we believe that you can't sell this crap. And I don't care if you try to sell it with confidence or anger or whatever. You can't sell it.
2: Well, this is looking less like an MOU and more like an IOU. It's about as worthless as an IOU. It means two things, diddly and squat. You know, and here's the thing. Here's the most disappointing part of that. There was real progress. The Ayatollah is dead, as in no longer existing. We set them back at least a decade on their ability to get full nuke weapons. We did some real, real damage. And my question is, what for?
1: And this is this is what I want to play you before. I told you what he had said about made the comparison to the Spurs loss. But this is Real Clear Politics. And Tom Bevin yesterday.
4: Here we go. And Israel has been doing, it seems like they've been on sort of their own timeline, their own strategy, while the Trump administration has been working to try and, you know, negotiate their way out of this thing, and Israel is seemingly less interested in that. So you're right. I mean, it could go sideways. We'll see what happens. It does feel to me, I know, you know, the Knicks won their first championship over the weekend, right, beating the Spurs, and it does feel a little bit like the Trump administration is like the Spurs in this scenario. they got out to a 29-point lead, and then now it's like late in the fourth quarter, and it's they've blown the lead somehow. I mean, it just feels like we were in this very, very dominant position initially, and Donald Trump decided to create some space for negotiations. And from that point on, Iran has been sort of stringing us along and waiting us out and doing whatever they can to sort of, you know, gum up the works.
1: Which they've done for 47 years.
2: Well, that's, you know, and to compare it to the NBA Finals even further, you know, Spurs fans had real hope that this could happen.
1: Yeah.
2: I mean, it was only based on a couple of games, but it was real hope that it could happen. And all of a sudden, you know, choking not once, but a couple of times along the way. And this impact here, the difference is the Spurs can come back from this down the road and maybe get another championship. I don't know how you come back from this except for one scenario that I've outlined a number of times, and I'll repeat it again. The regime is gone. The uranium is in our hands, period.
1: Well, as we have said, you know, from the very beginning, when they said, you know, regime change, you know, when the president said last week, he said, I was never concerned with regime change. Of course you were.
2: Yes, you were.
1: It's exactly what you promoted in the 8-minute speech. It's exactly why you took out and continue to take out multiple levels of the top government officials out there.
2: Well, on that morning,
1: that's why you don't do that unless you're attempting to get regime change. So when you don't tell the truth of why you're going to war to the American people, and they sit there and they go, well, obviously it's what you're doing.
2: Well, no, I mean, the morning the Ayatollah was above ground having breakfast, and they knew that, and they went after him. Tell me what the point of that going after the Ayatollah would be if it wasn't regime change.
1: Right. So when you BS like that, people don't buy it. Here's more from General Jack Keane, because he was on Fox News, he was on Fox Business News over the last couple of days. Here we go.
3: You can't trust them. Why? Because what they're going to want to do is actually go back to all of their strategic objectives.
1: Yeah.
3: They're going to want to reverse what they sign. Mm. That's who they are, and we have to accept that. So therefore, there has to be enforcement and compliance. And that can be there in terms of money, but also, listen, people are forgetting what happened last week. Last week, the Iranians were not moving towards this MOU fast enough. They were tapping us, as the president likes to say. And what did he do? He conducted two strikes against Iran, multiple strikes, two nights' worth of strikes. He was about to do a third when the Iranians said, okay, we're ready to do this. That is still available to him, and I know for a fact he is prepared to use it. And if anybody doubts it, or the Iranians doubt that, how can you dismiss the evidence we had of what he just did last week? So, yes.
1: The only failure of that, of Jack Keane, is you've got this deal, which sucks.
2: Yeah.
1: So if you're saying that he went after them, and then Iran got this deal, they were willing to come to the table, well, my God.
2: Well, but he didn't get anything. Yeah. Tell me what the get is.
1: Right. I do love the remaining Trump people that are trying to spin it.
2: And how they have to, you know, when Scott Pelley talked about McCabe and how impressed he was on being very careful about it, what he could say and couldn't say. And this is kind of that same dance. And I understand in certain positions you kind of have to, but I'm not willing to do that. This is horrible. And it's disappointing coming from this particular president. After what this particular president literally accomplished in two major attacks on Iran, now we're going to be standing with the IRGC. I'm still wondering. We're going to be shaking hands?
1: Yeah.
2: How's that going to work?
1: It is mind-boggling how quickly this happened. How quickly the change happened. Let me just I had the New York Post editorial. Trump's Iran deal gives the Islamic Republic big wins up front and America nothing. Vice President J.D. Vance's sales pitch for the Iran deal is simply terrible, but President Donald Trump's may be worse. Maybe the reporting on what's in the memorandum of understanding is wrong, but Team Trump keeps confirming some of the worst news. The best we can tell, the deal does nothing to achieve the aims America started the war with, but does hand Tehran a whole series of gains. Iran gets at least a few billion in immediate funds and can start selling oil right away, which they've already done.
2: Yes.
1: With at least some other sanctions dropped as well. More, Tehran wins unprecedented authority over the Strait of Hormuz and likely locks in Hezbollah's dominance in Lebanon.
2: When I saw that, they get to control the Strait of Hormuz?
1: Yep. Recall our goals, a president opened combat seeking to permanently end Iran's nuclear threat and also eliminate its missiles and other offensive capabilities, and we also hope for regime change. The bombing set back its nuke programs, took out a lot of missiles and missile factories, and decapitated most of the regime's top leadership. All the talks since the start of April have done nothing more. Indeed, have only let new Iranian leaders rebuild and regroup, even as the population suffers. Why think they'll change in another 60 days of talking? Vance's happy case is that the big prizes for Iran are contingent on the behavior, as you said on Hannity. If they're willing to behave like a normal country, quit chasing nukes and funding terror, then we're willing to actually fundamentally transform our relationship with them. But that's been true since the 1979 revolution, and the regime has never gone for it. Trump, talking with Qatar's ruler, actually claimed the regime has changed since we killed off so many leaders, and those who wound up in charge are very rational people, nice to deal with, not radicalized, huh? Its leaders are Islamic Revolutionary Guard Corps. They're calling the shots over there. The goons that are committed to the radical agenda. Vance, Witkoff, and Kushner never talked to them, only to the political fronts for real power. And it's easy to say to be nice when the negotiations are handing you win after win. Trump's proud that Iran promises to stick to only peaceful nuclear programs, but it never stopped making that promise, even after it never ceased to do the opposite. We never had this level of direct communication with the Iranian leadership, Vance bragged on Hannity. Again, they weren't talking to the real leaders, just the front men. Sadder still, he claimed, we're seeing even people that I would have assumed are hardliners who are kind of saying maybe it was a mistake for us to do those things we've done over the last 40 years. Maybe we should have turned over a new leaf with our relationship in the United States. They were slaughtering 40,000 of their own civilians months ago. Suddenly they're going to get normal? No. Hardliner versus moderate is just a good cop, bad cop shtick the Iranians have pulled on Westerners for decades, right along with pretending to regret over the past. It's beyond foolish to think the Iranians have changed just because they say so. But they say that, as I've taught you, that's the thing that boggles my mind, is Vance is out there. Has he no self-awareness? On one hand, he's saying, yeah, that's all propaganda coming from the Iranians. Oh, but we believe the Iranians here, here, here, here, and here. And the claims that they believe them on are absolutely unbelievable. So forget about what we said yesterday. Forget about what the actual is in there. The administration has not said that what was released yesterday is false.
2: Right.
1: But as we said, you don't have to pay attention to what possibly might be in the so-called MOU. All you've got to do is listen to what Trump and Vance are saying, and you're like, for God's sakes, make some kind of consistent sense. You're all over the damn place. And Trying to be forceful and arrogant about it doesn't sell it.
2: No, that makes it worse. That makes it worse.
1: Just unbelievable.
2: The confidence meter is at an all-time low with me.
1: Yep.
2: That's a big deal. Going back to 2016.
1: It's amazing.
2: It just makes me wonder who in the hell's running the show. Is Biden still in charge? This comes off as a Biden-esque deal.
1: Somebody said the other day.
2: Is Hunter in charge?
1: No, it was like Obama. Remember, Obama actually ran the Biden administration. Now Obama's running the Trump administration.
2: Well, I think Hunter Biden is running it because somebody's on crack if they wrote this. Hunter Biden's running it.
1: We are Red Eye Radio.
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6: After a round of extreme weather last week in the Midwest, the forecast this week appears quieter.
7: We've got actually some more rain coming back in. Nothing like what we saw last week when we had the excessive rainfall in the central Corn Belt. We're looking at the most 1 to 2 inches of rain across parts of the Midwest. Coverage will be much more scattered than last week. And in most cases, it will be beneficial rainfall, maintaining adequate to locally surplus topsoil moisture for these rapidly growing corn and soybeans.
6: USDA meteorologist Brad Rippey says the recent moisture is also benefiting Midwestern pastures this time of year.
7: And everything is really coming up roses for the Midwest as we head into some of these key weeks in the development season for corn and soybeans. So no changes, and temperatures are going to stay at a very reasonable level, and we should get a bit more moisture as we head on through the middle part of June.
6: I'm Rod Bain reporting for the U.S. Department of Agriculture in Washington, D.C.
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0: We are Red Eye Radio. He's Eric Carlin. I'm Gary McNamara. You know, and that's the only defense so far is that, you know, stop speculating on what the deal is. That's why we have said that then put out the deal. Then put out the deal now.
1: Why would you wait if you've already e-signed the deal and it's a great deal? Why would you wait to release it? Somebody tell me. Give me a good answer. And, you know, I mean, there was, we played the audio cut before. It's, well, they want to do the proper presentation. No, I don't buy that.
0: Shaking hands with representatives of the Iranian Revolutionary Guard. If you're a Trump supporter, do you agree with that?
1: If you're looking for cheerleaders, you found the wrong radio show.
0: Yeah. And as we have said, we started yesterday. Doesn't even matter what's in the deal. We're judging them by what they're saying.
1: I voted for this guy multiple times.
0: Yeah, so did I.
1: I want him to win.
0: Yep.
1: This brings my confidence to a new low.
0: Yeah. And as we've stated, it's up to them to not keep us guessing. And so you've got the source stories out there, as we know, which can be wrong, and we've always admitted that. But since it was released, the Bloomberg released it, and then other media picked up the 14 points. It exists out there. You can read it yourself. The administration has not said that that is false.
1: Yeah.
0: And they've had plenty of time to do it, and you know this administration does. So we have stated, we read it. We didn't see anything about Israel in it to begin with, but we're judging them by what they're saying. And for them to be out there, Vance is out there promoting a deal and criticizing the critics while not telling you what's in the deal and telling you that it's a great deal without letting you see the deal. And it's our fault?
1: Yeah. Why are you complaining?
0: Yeah.
1: That's my question.
2: WPRO.
3: Would you know what to do in a poison emergency?

0: ABC News, I'm Dave Packer. The remnants of what was Tropical Storm Arthur are moving out of Mississippi and into Alabama, where residents are already dealing with flood risks. In Baldwin County, Alabama, resident Joel Cully.
1: Yeah, we're having to move. It's getting above ankles flooding, and it's not stopping, so it could be real dangerous.
0: Vice President J.D. Vance delaying his trip to Switzerland. He was expected to leave Thursday night for a new round of talks focused on implementing that deal with Iran, but the White House is now citing logistics of negotiations, saying that they've never been simple. Senator Bernie Sanders unveiling new legislation pushing for the public to benefit from the AI boom. He's calling for the creation of a sovereign wealth fund that would give Americans payments of $1,000 a year. Sanders wants to finance a fund by giving the government a stake in major artificial intelligence companies, requiring them to pay a one-time 50% tax on.
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5: We are Red Eye Radio. 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Yeah, the entire thing of they haven't released it, so nobody should be talking about it, and you guys shouldn't be talking about it. Well, then they shouldn't be talking about it.
6: They're the ones promoting it.
5: Yeah, they're promoting it, and so as we pointed out that what Vance promoted, no Republican is making that case. That it's U.S. taxpayer dollars for the $300 billion. We don't know where it's going to get. Where are you going to get $300 billion in investment into Iran? That's going to be interesting.
6: Yeah.
5: Who's going to invest? What private organization is going to say, let's invest money into the private sector of the Iran run by the Iranian Revolutionary Guard? But as we said, we've been commenting the majority of it. Now we bring you the news. We're not going to not tell you that Bloomberg and other media outlets have released what the 14-point plan is. And when we see what the 14-point memorandum of understanding is, and we read it, it's exactly what the critics have speculated is in it.
6: Yeah, right.
5: So the early leaks, if this is what it is, and the administration has not come out, because it's been out for what now? 9-10 hours?
6: Yeah.
5: There's nobody saying, look, that's not it. It's wrong. You guys are wrong on it. You haven't heard that. And so, we go by, we report the news to you. And yeah, we'll throw out a little speculation if, when, whatever. But the thing that really gets us is the things that President Trump and J.D. Vance are actually saying, what they're saying in their own words. Here's another one. This was the worst of the president yesterday. Here we go. Right. Talking about Israel because he's attempting to make Israel the bad guy in all of this. Yeah. Here we go.
7: Israel's fighting Hezbollah too long and too many people are being killed. And you don't have to knock down an apartment house every time you're looking for somebody because there are a lot of people in those apartment houses and they're not all Hezbollah, that I can tell you.
5: He's trying to make the... And then he goes on to suggest that the former Al-Qaeda head of Syria should be disarming Hezbollah instead, which was just the most bizarre statement that you could possibly make. But he's implying that Israel targets civilians.
6: Right. Right.
5: It's reprehensible. Absolutely reprehensible. That's got nothing to do with speculation. He said it.
6: Yep.
5: It's pure BS. And like you, I voted for him 3 times, but I don't care.

0: if you're going to be a tribal person, if you're going to sit there, I adore this person, they can never do wrong, then you're a moron.
1: I don't know why you wouldn't question all of this.
0: Right.
1: The people come and go. The people are fallible. The ideas remain. That's what this nation was founded on. And it doesn't matter what your name is and if I voted for you or not. If I disagree, you're going to hear about it. But it's what I do for a living. And if I didn't do it for a living, you'd still hear about it because I'd probably be on my rooftop.
0: Well, you know what you haven't heard in the last couple of days or I've seen at all on social media? Because I try to read as many comments as I can just to get an idea of how people are, you know, are thinking. I haven't seen one in the last 48 hours about, but it's the art of the deal and he's playing fifth dimensional chess.
1: Yeah, okay.
0: None of that.
1: All right.
0: You've heard more of
1: no.
0: This is the art of the Costanza deal.
1: Yeah,
0: going backwards.
1: Well, the only thing I've heard is why do you keep complaining about the deal? Because it sucks. You know, this steak isn't steak; it's chicken. I ordered steak, but man, I guess I won't complain.
0: You know and by the way, we do know, for example, like, you know, with the oil, that's in the 14 point, we know they sold oil yesterday.
1: Yeah.
0: So we know they're getting partial sanctions relief.
1: Right.
0: But I want to get back to this because this is the one thing, and this is what J.D. Vance, you know, was talking about. Mm. This seems to be his major talking point. Mm. It's not taxpayer funds. And on this score, the Washington Free Beacon's Adam Credo, and this goes back to Andrew McCarthy's column yesterday, reports that the Trump's White House emphasis that Iran is merely getting its own money back, not taxpayer funds. How stupid do they think they are? Iran's funds are frozen based on sanctions imposed in part due to its terrorism support, in addition to its nuclear weapons work, its ballistic missile work, human rights abuses, and targeting U.S. military and civilian vessels on the high seas. If the U.S. could keep funds from Iran, but is now instead allowing the funds to be paid to Iran, that is material support to a state sponsor of terrorism. It was when Biden did it. It is when Trump does it.
1: Yeah.
0: Again, it's material support to a state sponsor of terrorism, which the Iranian regime has been since 1984 under formal State Department designation. It doesn't matter that the funds are supposedly Iran's rather than a payout from the U.S. Treasury. Our government is giving access to billions of dollars in funds to an entity our government concedes uses its funds to underwrite the arsenals and deadly activities of its terrorist proxies that target American interest and American military over the last 47 years. End of story.
1: Just insane. Okay. Just insane. Because the only way to reinstill confidence on this entire thing in a person like me is to come back November 4th or whenever it's going to be, take out the regime, take the uranium. That's not going to happen. I'm not putting a dime on that bet.
0: You just reminded me of something that I saw from an Israeli media outlet. Did I save it? I think I did.
1: Hmm.
0: I don't know where it is. Eh. Wow, I thought I saved it. It was from a Israeli news service that said, "We are such big supporters of Trump. Either this is the worst deal ever, or hopefully, we just pray he's setting them up to justify the bombing the hell out of them down the road."
1: That's a possibility.
0: But they said that's our hope. They're not too confident about it because of what's, you know, what has been going on and the fact that they made the memorandum of understanding. And the fact is, we all know that they know that prices are killing them.
1: Yeah.
0: In the polling, you can't get much lower than everyone, including Republicans, judging Trump on the economy. And I'm talking about Rasmussen, all the Republican polls. It's not just, I don't trust any of the polls. The one poll I pay attention to the most is Rasmussen, to see how that moves, because that's a Republican a pollster. In the last couple of weeks, he, you know, has broken the record for lowest in the second term in the Republican poll. And lowest is the economy.
1: Yep.
0: But as you said, this is a president that was elected on strong foreign policy and the economy and the border.
1: Yeah. Yeah. Look, I have a number of theories that could work to support, if I wanted to be in the cheerleader crowd, to say what this deal might set up. I'm not in the mood. I'm not going to do that. Show me. Show me. And I don't think there should be a, you know, wherever we are, we're less than 150 days from Election Day. I don't think you give them the room between now and Election Day, because there's no telling what Iran could do. Iran sees this as a win. You're not going to convince me that the regime is a new type of regime. This is an all new regime.
0: This is from, I was looking at the news and commentary on Israel. It's called Mossad Commentary. Iran firing multiple drones and ships at Hormuz every night since the agreement is signed. U.S. shooting UAVs down before they threaten vessels, source tells NBC. What was the other one that I was looking at the other day? Or the it was the one thing that they had said here, is where they were like, you know, look, we're pro Trump. Can't see it here. I saw it yesterday, and then I didn't save it for some reason. But they were the ones that were saying, you know, we support Trump. We hope that, you know, our only hope is that this has got to be something to completely wipe them out in
1: a setup
0: in a few months, because this turn doesn't make any kind of sense at all.
1: Look, if you want to talk about propaganda and psyops and how this could set them up to give them false confidence, the regime, false confidence in order to move in a certain direction, and when you see them moving in that direction, you go in and you take them out. I'm not going to tell you you're wrong, because I don't know what the future is.
0: Right, but we shouldn't be doing this, because we've been told we shouldn't be speculating.
1: I know. Yeah. Well, and I've talked about how after, you know, in the first couple of weeks, when the bombing settled and they hit the pause button, I said, well, for intel purposes, that's almost necessary. Because you need to knock on doors and find out who's in charge. Who's still around. You know, Trump says he's being told, or the media, in fact, is doing stories. They're being told by their spokesman that the new Ayatollah doesn't want nukes, doesn't want this, doesn't want... We haven't seen him.
0: Yeah.
1: So I don't know what's real, what isn't real. What I do know is that if you're going to... Because on the propaganda front, just imagine that this is propaganda and setting up false hopes for Iran so that they'll make a move so you can take them out. That would be a strategy. But why aren't you on Sunday night? You should have had a primetime address announcing it bigger than ever. In fact, you would go bigger on promoting it in order to give them false confidence.
0: I found it. It's from 10 hours ago. We are huge supporters of Trump, but the current situation does not align with the man we all know. Either there has been a huge shift within himself, or he is setting up Iran for another massive round of hellfire missiles. Please, God, we hope the latter. But the fact is, why would you need another 60 days to do it? You don't need another 60 days to do it. That's the whole point.
1: Yeah,
0: there's no need.
1: You don't. Well, see, here's the thing. 60 days almost gets you to the election. I think we're 140-something days out. 120 days almost gets you to election. So right before the election, something's going to happen one way or the other, or are we going to kick the can again? I can't tell you. What I can tell you is that this doesn't pass the smell test. A lot like that beef jerky I've been eating in the studio when the mics are off. You really don't like that at all. It's
0: quite pungent.
1: Oh my gosh, it's great. I love it. Your taste buds do. It's Dorito.
0: What about your nostrils?
1: It's Dorito. Oh, I love the smell of it because I know what I'm about to eat. Oh my gosh, I could live on it. I'm taking it to an island. If that's all I get, that and one Carpenter's album, that's all I need.
0: We are Red Eye Radio.
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2: Heart disease is still the leading cause of death here in the United States and around the world. But what if there was something you could do earlier in life to reduce the odds of becoming a statistic? Well, here in the United States, tens of millions of adults already take a statin to lower their cholesterol. But new guidance put out by the American College of Cardiology and the American Heart Association now emphasize that treating high cholesterol sooner could significantly reduce a person's lifetime risk of heart attack or stroke. How early are we talking? In your 30s, believe it or not. Of course, you need to talk to your doctor about whether statins are right for you, but you should know that the evidence is really starting to stack up that shows the earlier you get a jump on reducing lifelong exposure to plaque-causing lipids and lipoproteins, the better the odds are going to be for you. Make sure you get your cholesterol checked. That's the first step. I'm Dr. Sanjay Gupta, helping you live a better life.
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5: Here at Rhode Island Radio, he's Eric Harley, and I'm Gary McNamara. One thing we know is that the $300 billion whatever investment fund down the road, here's General Jack Keane about that in the Iran MOU.
6: You can't have a nuclear deal for 10, 20 years, similar to the JCPOA. Well, and the funding is real. There's a $300 billion investment fund. Who cares where the money comes from? If it doesn't come from the United States, I get that. Of course it shouldn't. But it shouldn't come from anybody. I mean, when we recovered Germany and Japan, the Nazis weren't in charge. The Japanese imperialists weren't in charge. Here, the Iranians are in charge. The killers and thugs are still in charge. We don't give them that money because what are they going to do with it? They're going to recover everything we've taken away from them. Who cares whether it's coming from the Arabs, from the Qataris, or whatever? They don't get it. They shouldn't get any of it.
5: There you go.
7: Yeah.
5: That's, yeah. And that part we know is true because Vance has verified that.
7: Yeah.
5: And so, again, it's just like, it's and the thing is when they say they don't get any of it, but they have, we've allowed them to get oil money already. They've already,
7: right.
5: I guess two tankers, they've already sold the oil as we found out yesterday and other things just for signing the memorandum of understanding.
7: Right.
5: And so you can't win this argument with the Republican Party.
7: No.

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6: From ABC News, I'm Dave Packer. A growing number of Republicans are speaking out against the Iran deal that the president signed to bring an end to the war. Senator Ted Cruz said it would be an enormous mistake to include a $300 billion account to rebuild Iran as part of the memo of understanding.
7: Giving billions of dollars to theocratic lunatics who want to murder us is an exceptionally bad idea.
6: And Vice President J.D. Vance playing defense.
8: The U.S. pledges to work to unfreeze some $24 billion in Iranian assets and to help create a $300 billion reconstruction fund for Iran. Vance dismissing critics with an especially harsh warning for anguished Israelis, America's partners in this war, but not in this deal.
9: Anybody in Israel who thinks their biggest problem is the president of the United States needs to wake up and smell the reality of the situation that country is in.
10: The reality here in Washington is that many Republicans fear that Iran will benefit from this deal and use any money they receive to rebuild its military and fund terrorism.
6: ABC's Mary Bruce. Cuban lawmakers today unanimously approving sweeping reforms backed by the Communist Party that would privatize a vast swath of the country's socialist economy, including allowing private banks and real estate ventures. Arthur's now a post-tropical storm, but parts of Louisiana and Mississippi, the damage is done.
11: Families in waist-deep water looking for dry land. Flash flood emergencies fueled by remnants of Tropical Storm Arthur. In Stone County, Mississippi, rescuers in boats using paddles to pound on windows, pulling people and pets from multiple inundated RVs. More than 2 feet of rain in spots.
6: ABC's Faith Abube in Mobile, Alabama. A star-studded celebration for the grand opening of the Obama Presidential Center in Chicago.
12: Three former presidents and first ladies joining the Obamas in the city where it all started with that victory speech nearly two decades ago.
6: That's ABC's Alex Perez. You're listening to ABC News.
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14: 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Learn more about BRICS, industry leaders, and their market predictions for the future, along with what you might expect to see in terms of precious metal performance in the weeks and months ahead. Message and data rates may apply.
6: Russia says it was hit by one of the largest drone attacks of the year. Moscow says hundreds of drones were launched at the city. An oil refinery in Moscow struck for the second time in 3 days. ABC's Marcus Moore from London.
15: This was a massive strike carried out in Moscow. We've seen some extraordinary pictures, plumes of smoke rising into the air over the capital, Ukraine, targeting a key oil refinery in Moscow. Ukraine's President Zelensky saying, if Ukraine burns, Moscow will burn.
6: Felony charges have been filed in Los Angeles against a popular comedian accused of not paying his taxes for years.
16: Carlos Mencia tours the country performing and is best known for his Comedy Central series, Mind of Mencia. Now Los Angeles County District Attorney Nathan Hochman announcing 12 felony counts against Mencia, alleging he did not pay any of his taxes from 2019 to 2024. And allegedly ignored all notices to pay on $8.7 million in income.
17: I am guessing that Mr. Mencia thought that taxes were maybe a laughing matter, but they're not a laughing matter.
16: If convicted of the charges, Mencia could get 10 years in state prison and have to pay back all of the taxes plus interest. Alex Stone, ABC News, Los Angeles.
6: The FDA has moved closer to approving a new kind of flu vaccine made with the same mRNA process that was used to make the COVID-19 vaccines for use by older people ahead of this winter's flu season. Dave Packer, ABC News.
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24: You ever wake up in the middle of the night or maybe first thing in the morning and notice drool on your pillow? Unless you're sleeping next to someone who hasn't already seen all your good, bad, and ugly, it's probably not that big a deal and not anything to worry about, unless it's something that just started happening recently. When people drool at night, it's often because of a stuffy nose, acid reflux, or being a mouth breather. People who sleep on their stomach or side are more likely to drool than someone who sleeps on their back. But in some cases, drooling at night can be a warning sign of something more serious. like dental issues, sleep apnea, or even early symptoms of Parkinson's disease. If you're at all concerned about this, the best place to start is with an ENT doctor, an ears, nose, and throat doctor. They can recommend a sleep study to possibly get some answers. I'm Dr. Sanjay Gupta, helping you live a better life.
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1: Now, it's Red Eye Radio. Gary McNamara and Eric Harley talk about everything from politics to social issues and news of the day. Whether you're up late or you're just starting your day, welcome to the show. From the Relief Factor Studios, this is Red Eye Radio.
2: All across America, we are Red Eye Radio. He is Eric Harley, and I'm Gary McNamara. This story is mind-boggling. It really, really is.
4: Yeah?
2: I mean, is this brainwashing or what? What in the hell's going on? The Ivy League is having a mental health crisis. 47% of surveyed seniors at Harvard indicated they experience mental illness at some point during their college career, and 13% were unsure. According to a survey of the class of 2026 conducted by the Harvard Crimson Student newspaper, that's more than double the rate of the general U.S. population, which the federal government National Institute of Mental Health estimates at 23.1%. Noting that mental illnesses include many different conditions at varying degree of severity, ranging from mild to moderate to severe. At Princeton, a senior survey conducted by the Princetonian.
4: Really?
2: The Princetonian student newspaper found 60.1% had mental health counseling or therapy during college.
4: Well, I guess the Princeton Herald would sound too small town.
2: Yes.
4: Right? Yeah. Okay.
2: With 36.3% getting help from the university's counseling and psychological services and 23.8% finding outside assistance.
4: Uh-huh. Wow. All right.
2: Here's a question.
4: What?
2: What's the definition of mental illness?
4: Well, yeah. So you and I had that conversation, just kind of throwing this around during a break earlier. There's a lot of pressure in terms of liabilities on healthcare providers, the doctors, the clinics, right? You mention it to your general physician, and at that point, they're obligated to follow up. And the extent, you know, to which they follow up can vary. Okay, they can talk to you about it right there, or they can refer you to a doctor who deals directly with mental illness, a psychologist, a psychiatrist, whatever it's going to be. There has been, I believe, a lot of self-diagnosis, and I don't want to say that people are saying it, that they believe they have a mental illness and that they're, you know, taking matters into their own hands, because if they do believe they have some issues, they certainly should talk to a doctor. I highly recommend that. But where is that threshold? And I think there are a couple of things on what I think has been the forefront of this entire thing of diagnosing mental illness is that there are a lot of things tools we don't have available to actually see it, right? With infections or something like that and other types of illness, you can measure them by the symptoms. You can also measure mental illness by symptoms through action. You can diagnose if someone is bipolar, there is a set of criteria. I'm not a doctor, don't have it in front of me, but there is that. And all of that should be treated and taken. It all should be taken seriously. The question is, in the age of taking pharmaceuticals and then applying them in quick fashion, I mean, I believe that most doctors are really trying to actually help people and save them from the extremes in terms of whatever manifestation is going to be as a result of this mental illness. But when you get to Princeton, this whole thing here, when the majority of students are saying they experience that at some point, my question is, are we talking, my first question is, curiosity here, correlation or causation? Because there is a difference between stress, which is, and there is stress-related situational anxiety, and actual mental illness that is long-term, right? Like if you are bipolar or something like that, or clinical depression or things like that. Those are, all of those things are very real. But stress in life is natural, and it builds our body's natural ability to deal with that stress. We all go through it. Job-related stress, life-related stress.
2: Right.
4: Certainly, if you're a student at Princeton, performance-related stress when it comes to getting the grades, being able to pass all the tests and everything else that's in that equation. What, getting back to your original question, is I'm very curious as to the criteria and also the criteria that you have to meet in order to go to that next step of treating the manifestation, the symptoms of whatever it might be.
2: Well, because, that would be,
4: you know, that's what it comes down to for me. There are very serious mental issues with individuals that need treatment, require treatment. We know that for sure. But are we also classifying or throwing in stress-related anxiety?
2: Okay, you just hit exactly what I was, exactly, because, and I think you mentioned it, when you look at being bipolar, schizophrenic.
4: Right.
2: You know, you look at, you know, things like manic depression.
4: Right.
2: You can look at that and say, okay, those are forms of mental illness. But you see in the overall general population, I was reading here, like 6.5 to 8.5% of adults get outpatient talk therapy.
4: Mm-hmm.
2: You know, so at that particular point, you're
4: right,
2: talking in college today, you know, you're talking roughly 60%.
4: Right.
2: In the Ivy League, you know, seeking help for mental illness. And you talked about stress. You know, a couple of times in business, the stress was there every day, and you need to learn how to handle it. And it was incredible stress. I remember that I had one job. I mean, it was just, the stress was just unbelievable. And every day after work, all I did was go out and play basketball.
4: Mm-hmm.
2: And I remember thinking to myself, here's your choice to handle it. Either go out and play basketball, which, again, pushing and shoving and, you know, everything that goes on, the physical contact on there. By the time I was done, I was exhausted and went to sleep.
4: Mm-hmm.
2: I always dealt with stress through physical exercise.
4: For me, it was running. Yeah.
2: Yeah. So when it was and it was, I mean, and it was every single day.
4: Mm-hmm.
2: And it was like, wow, the only other time I've talked about it, and it's quite humorous. And I think it was just, I think it was, I would say more being having a extremely competitive attitude without preparing properly.
4: Right, right.
2: You know, having that competition of wanting to win but not preparing. And that was with my golf game when I was in my 40s. And I'd gotten the best I'd ever gotten to be, and I couldn't get any better.
4: Right.
2: And as I always like to say, I mean, it really wasn't, but I mean, I always say I had the rage of a serial killer directed at myself.
4: Mm-hmm.
2: But I'd finish a round. I wouldn't talk to anybody. I'd be furious for hours.
4: Mm-hmm.
2: You know, 3 or 4 hours afterwards, I didn't want to talk to anybody. I was furious. I remember thinking to myself, all right, this could lead to something bad. You need to get over this. And I actually quit golf for a while and went back to, you know, playing more basketball, a little bit of hockey, stuff like that. And you know, but I remember saying to myself, I mean, it was so illogical to have that much rage. And then as I'm having the rage, I realize, well, you're not preparing properly
4: also. Right.
2: You know, and thinking, But other than that, in college, I was working two jobs and having so much fun. Mental illness, nobody, I didn't know everybody that I, and I probably hung around with 50 different people. Everybody was having a great time and was looking, you know, and I, here's the point that when you talk about the Ivy League schools, because I think this is important to bring up, because we bring up stress and not being able to handle stress, but is that mental illness?
4: Right.
2: The other thing is, and you and I have talked about this, woke liberalism. When you're told you're a victim every day, when you're told you can't make it, when you're told that you should feel guilty because of your race, right. When you're being told that you need to act this way and be this way, and if you're not, you're shunned by peers.
4: Yeah.
2: Is that part of it? I would have to say that has to be part of it.
4: Well, I go back to the stats on adolescent women and the suicide rate that had gone through the roof during COVID. And again, causation, correlation, I can't tell you. But what I can tell you is the world was telling young women as they were coming into, that coming of age moment or moments in their life, they were being told by the world, everyone of authority, it seemed, that if you breathe on someone, you could kill them. If they breathe on you, you could die. And if you equate that to the world is ending and the young women who were telling lawmakers, we're sitting in a classroom and we don't understand why we're even here because the world is going to end because of climate change. Those are very real fears and if they believe it.
2: They were raving maniacs.
4: They were, and that's it.
2: Emotional nightmares screaming that the world's going to end and it's all, and adults are the ones. That's
4: a learned behavior. And
2: that's my point. Is that a mental illness or is that brainwashing? Because if you can be brainwashed, is that a form of mental illness?
4: Well, it can drive a panic disorder. And that's the problem. If you're triggering a panic disorder, I'm just now learning about how our hormones in our body are directly related to the brain and how the brain is wired. And we have a family, longtime friends of ours, whose daughter's going through something horrific right now. And I didn't know the relation between hormones and the brain to that extent. And she's going through a really horrible time. And we've been praying for them, and it's about all we can do. And I did some more reading. I was just curious, trying to learn about what was going on. And at that age of adolescence, when emotion, hormones are raging, emotion leads. And you can grab them and instill that fear with these ultimate fear moments or scenarios, then you should expect nothing less than that to manifest into some kind of panic disorder. And that's very real. And that's still at play at college age. That's still in play at that age when the mind is impressionable. It's why you want to teach them at those years. You know, we don't wait and go to elementary school starting at 50. And I'll tell you this, at 50, I probably got a elementary school education. But you teach those young, impressionable minds because we know for a fact everything, language and all of it, is learned in those younger years. Well, when you're instilling fear, expect that to manifest into something bad. If it's not tempered with coping skills and also realism along the way. Look, I'm not a doctor. Don't pretend to be. But I know the reality of raising children and now grandchildren being a part of their lives. And I see these things every single day in the world they live in. And if we're going to tell them that the world is ending, You know, that if we're going to tell them, you know, everything depends on this, and then we throw everything at them, and you have to include what's going on with edibles, what's going on with energy drinks, what's going on with, you know, it seems we're told that young people aren't drinking as much alcohol. I guess that's certainly a good thing. But if edibles are part of the equation, what else is part of changing the chemistry of that brain?
2: Okay, so you think that if I start a new push to drink heavily to save your mental health because they've stopped, and I can justify that if they're drinking less, that's why the mental illness is there, I probably can't sell that to the general public?
4: Probably not.
2: Okay.
4: Because I'm guessing that realism will kick in, and you realize that the morning after creates the rebound effect.
2: No, but you know, speaking of that, I do remember actually having that thought. You know, it's like, I guess, you know, because you're just so stressed, you get back home from work, and it was just like, should I have a drink? And it's like, I remember making that conscious choice.
4: Yeah.
2: Either I drink or I just, every day I come home from work, the first thing I do is head to the basketball
4: court. Wear yourself out.
2: And that was it, wear myself out. And I went, and then I'd go to sleep.
4: Right.
2: And that is, you know, physical exercise has always helped me with that. But I don't know, does stress lead to mental illness, or does mental illness lead to not being able to handle stress?
4: Or does stress and stress-related, what they call situational anxiety, is a temporary illness?
2: Yeah.
4: And does that qualify and belong in that category?
2: Which gets me back to my original question.
4: Yeah.
2: Define mental illness.
4: Right, exactly.
2: We are Red Eye Radio.
4: Brought to you by FPPF, Fuel Power Max.
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0: Eric Carlin, and I'm Gary McNamara. You know, I've noticed you have liberals out there saying, why don't conservatives like soccer? You know, you're not rooting for the USA and all that, which is, of course, is ridiculous. Just because you don't like, you know, soccer isn't your favorite sport doesn't mean you're not rooting for the USA to win. I don't know anyone that's not rooting for the USA to win.
1: I'm not.
0: Oh, wait a minute.
1: Only because Justin Trudeau is.
0: Hold it.
1: What?
0: Wait a minute.
1: What?
0: Let's see the two candidates that are running for New York's 13th congressional district when it comes who they want to win it all in the World Cup.
1: Okay.
0: Here we go. Two Americans here. All right.
2: World Cup is here. The first match this weekend at MetLife Stadium taking place in New Jersey, even though some people say it is technically New York. But what do you think will win it all? Who are you rooting for?
3: Oh, I like Mexico.
2: Mexico. There you go.
4: Rooting for Senegal.
2: Senegal.
0: There you go.
3: Boo, USA.
0: Who are you rooting for? Mexico. Wow. Senegal.
1: Well, are they saying that's who they think is going to win?
0: At the end, she said rooting for.
1: Right.
0: She also said
1: but who do you think is going to take it all?
0: Yeah.
1: And so, but why would you not have confidence in the USA? You're running for office, right?
0: I know.
5: WPRO.
6: When might you be buzzed? When you suddenly...

0: ABC News, I'm Dave Packard. A growing number of Republicans are speaking out against the Iran deal that President Trump signed to bring an end to the war. Senator Ted Cruz on that $300 billion account to rebuild Iran.
1: Giving billions of dollars to theocratic lunatics who want to murder us is an exceptionally bad idea.
0: And Vice President Vance playing defense.
2: You know, I've seen skeptics of the deal. People say the Iranians will never change their behavior. Well, maybe that's true. And if so, they don't get any of the benefits of the bargain. But isn't it worth trying?
0: Cuban lawmakers today unanimously approving sweeping reforms backed by the Communist Party that would privatize a vast swath of the country's socialist economy, including allowing real estate ventures. A state of emergency declared in Louisiana after post-tropical storm Arthur tore through widespread damage and flooding, more than 2 feet of rain in some spots. On Chicago's south side, a star-studded celebration ahead of the grand opening of the Obama Presidential Center.
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5: We're Red Eye Radio. He is Eric Carlin. I'm Gary McNamara. Welcome and good morning. Wow, this was this whole thing about the plot to attack the UFC Freedom 250 event that came out yesterday.
6: Cow. Yeah,
5: the FBI and its law enforcement partners disrupted an alleged plot targeting this weekend's UFC Freedom 250 event in D.C. Five people were in custody as of Monday, and investigators identified 23 people as part of a potential network of plotters. The alleged plan involved using explosive-laden drones to hit buildings near the event, force a mass evacuation, and steer crowds toward a pre-staged sniper team, officials said. The second wave was an allegedly planned to storm the White House gate, according to officials. The FBI first learned of the threat on June 10th and worked with partners to secure probable cause for an arrest in Cincinnati, where one suspect was taken into custody. Court documents identified the suspect as 19-year-old Tyson Proper. According to criminal complaints, Proper allegedly spent, not making this up, $3,000 of his graduation money to purchase lots of ammunition, guns, extra magazines, and other items for the attack. Authorities estimated that several boxes of ammunition that Proper had allegedly acquired contained thousands of rounds. It was also alleged that Proper acquired an AR-style rifle, a bullpup rifle painted with an American flag, and two plate carriers with AR-style magazines. His family voluntarily turned over the equipment to law enforcement. His father told officers that Proper had quit his job to meet up with people he had met online to conduct missions and recons, according to the complaint. It said that Proper's mother had first alerted authorities over concerns about his recent alleged firearm purchases and communications with individuals online. Two others, identified as Brian Omar Rowe and Michael Allen Thomas, were arrested in California for alleged involvement in the plot. Both men were charged with conspiracy to commit murder. They appeared in court on Monday in Riverside, California. Daniel Eskidge of Kansas City, Missouri, and Abraham Alvarez of Omaha were also arrested. Court documents said Eskridge's wife told investigators he described himself as a recruiter for the group that had amassed tactical gear, including a rifle, ammunition, and other equipment in recent months. She also said he built a firearms range on his property about 3 weeks before his arrest, and that she

0: he was aware of his signal communications through messages that appeared on a tablet that they shared. Alvarez allegedly operated under the online moniker Shepherd and served as a key organizer for the of the plot, using a signal chat to direct staging locations, sniper and drone positions, escape routes, and communication protocols, according to the documents. Prosecutors said he also discussed coordinating with other groups and urged participants to obtain explosive-capable drones, writing, as many and as deadly as we can get. Multiple sources told Fox News that those in custody are all American citizens, and no foreign nexus was involved at all.
1: All right. What does this sound familiar? How does this sound familiar?
0: What happened just a few miles from where I live?
1: This is the attack on the Texas ICE facility.
0: Yep.
1: That happened last summer. And they met online, according to authorities, those individuals that were responsible. Now you have these individuals from, according to the reports, meeting online, and they're from all different parts of the country, and they're organizing. But think about what it takes, according to these reports, if these reports are accurate and true. Think about what it takes. Thank goodness the family members looked at this.
0: Yeah.
1: At least in a couple of instances here with these people, said, yeah, this doesn't look right, and reported it to authorities, because if not, where would this have gone?
0: Investigators later uncovered signal chats in which multiple people allegedly discuss a UFC event. An initial review of one suspect's iPhone identified at least 23 signal users discussing pre-operational activities. Some of those involved allegedly planned to travel to Fredericksburg, Virginia on June 12th or 13th to prepare for the attack. One suspect told investigators the goal was to target capitalist elites, billionaires, or politicians who receive donations from the American Israel Public Affairs Committee.
1: Yeah. Wow. Yeah. No, this could have been bad. I think that everyone expected that when we talked about the Freedom 250 events, that there were going to be certainly some radical activists. But this is part of the dangerous world we live in when these types of individuals decide they want to do damage. If not for the family members, I wonder how much intel there would have been in preventing an attack here.
0: Yeah, I don't know about the wife of one of them. You know, she said she had seen it, what they were talking about, because they shared the tablet, so she saw the messages. I don't know. It doesn't say she reported it, but obviously, she had no problem talking to law enforcement.
1: Yeah, at some point, she gave them help. We don't know at which point. That is disturbing. That's the world we live in. Radical leftists who will do anything. They have no value for life. None. And if given a chance, they'll take it. We've seen it. Multiple attempts on the president's life, the assassination of Charlie Kirk. We have seen this over and over and over again, how radical and dangerous these radicals are.
0: And the goal, what was down here in Texas, which was a conspiracy to kill ICE agents.
1: Right.
0: And Border Patrol agents.
1: Right. And another attack that happened within days of that same attack.
0: The one in Dallas, yeah.
1: Yeah. Well, there was one in Dallas. There was another one in South Texas. So it's just reality. It's the world we live in. And it won't stop. I don't know what you do about security in such massive venues where you want people to be welcome. There's protocol in terms of keeping officials secure, the president secure, but they're looking to do damage and kill anybody and everybody that would support the president or any of these events. And That's what they, this is what they want.
0: Retired FBI agent Jason Pack told Fox News Digital that the alleged scheme appeared to have moved beyond online rhetoric and into operational planning. This was a real threat, describing it as organized political violence with specific targets. He said the most troubling aspect was the apparent shift from ideology to actual preparation, including recruitment across multiple state encrypted communications, yep, logistical planning, and identifying staging areas. While Pack questioned whether every phase of the alleged plot would have succeeded, he said parts of it appeared to be technically feasible and would have likely led to fatalities. He also pointed to the role of human intelligence in disrupting the alleged network, saying the investigation began after, it just flipped on me here. He pointed to the role of human intelligence in disrupting the alleged network, saying the investigation began after somebody's family member got worried and called it in. That's how this got stopped. So there you go.
1: Yeah, again, if not for the family member, how far would this go? Would have gone. They're not done.
0: No.
1: These radicals are hell-bent on taking lives. Period.
0: And that's a scary thing when you can get 23 people online.
1: We assume, don't know each other. They met online. That's what the report says. They met online. That tells me they didn't know each other before.
0: And again, they don't appear to care if they leave an electronic trail. Now, they didn't discover them because of that, but the fact is the electronic trail is what ties them all together into a, you know, conspiracy to murder, which puts you in jail for a heck of a long time when the federal government, the federal government has the goods on you.
1: Right.
0: Conspiracy to commit murder on the federal level.
1: Well, at an event that the president was going to attend.
0: Right. Now, he makes a great point. We don't know how close they could get with Secret Service.
1: Yeah, not sure.
0: All around there.
1: Right.
0: But would there have been fatalities? You know, could they have? We've seen no matter how much Secret Service protection you've had.
1: White House Correspondents' Dinner. I mean,
0: White House Correspondents' Dinner, the president.
1: The president and multiple attempts there.
0: Right.
1: By the way, we also have to include the fact that Iran still has a bounty on the president's head. We have seen nowhere where that has been lifted. We know they want to take out the president, and intel tells us that.
0: What I wonder is, you know, it looks like they've got enough here because they've got the signal communications.
1: Yeah.
0: I guess my question would be, and this isn't criticism, it's a question. Why didn't they wait till a bunch of them traveled to Virginia? Because then that's the slam dunk. You're all heading there for a particular reason. And was the one guy going to jump in his, were they going to go by car? The weapons were going to be in their vehicles?
1: Yeah. Enough to constitute a plot?
0: Probably.
1: And if that's all you have anyway, because they intervened, the authorities intervened as a result of the tip from the families, then you've got enough for the plot.
0: You just wonder if it's even stronger though, if they move to that, we're going to meet in Virginia, and they all drive to Virginia.
1: Well, and that would be the question.
0: You know what it reminds me of? Remember the guy that wanted to blow up a building in Dallas and the FBI set him up completely and actually pushed the button?
1: He had a fake device in his hand that he thought was real.
0: Right. So they didn't
1: push the button.
0: They didn't wait to just the planning stage.
1: Right.
0: They waited till he thought he was actually doing it.
1: Right.
0: And then you got it slam dunk
1: right
0: at that point.
1: Right.
0: And that's why I'm wondering why the FBI didn't let it go a little bit further if they knew about it, because obviously they could have followed the cars or done whatever.
1: Mm-hmm. Maybe they thought there was a chance that they didn't have every actor, every participant here in their radar, and that they didn't want to take a chance at letting one of them through. I don't know.
0: Could be. Again, speculation on it, but just a question, not making a comment. It's right. Not a judgment on it at right. all. Just wondering.
1: Yeah.
0: We are Red Eye Radio.
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11: More and more people are using magnesium supplements to help them sleep. But are they safe? And do they really work? Well, first, let's talk about actual magnesium. That's an essential mineral that is needed for more than 300 different processes in the body, according to one dietitian. And most people get enough of it simply from the foods they eat. Now, if you're not getting enough, there are a few different types of supplements you can try. But as always, you should talk to your doctor before starting any new medication or supplement, whether it's prescription or over-the-counter. Now, when it comes to the science, we looked into this, and I gotta say, there's not a lot of strong evidence that magnesium supplements will actually help you sleep. They might help you manage pain, they might help you lower your stress levels, or work to get your muscles to relax. And maybe it's those things then that help you get some better sleep. I'm Dr. Sanjay Gupta, helping you live a better life.
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0: We are Red Eye Radio. He's Eric Carly, and I'm Gary McNamara. You know, we were talking about mental illness earlier and how many college students in the Ivy League claim that they, you know, have suffered from mental illness. Like 60%, 60 either suffered from it or aren't sure if they suffer from it. But it's almost, it's 60% at Princeton, though.
1: Yeah.
0: And so that made me think of James Carville. he's been doing this lately. He's trying to make a prediction that Trump's going to resign.
1: Yeah.
0: You seen that?
1: Yeah. No, he's got like a timeline.
0: What is, I mean, I don't understand.
1: I don't know. Is that a Polymarkets thing? Is he trying
0: to make
1: some money?
0: Now it's he'll resign by Easter of 2027.
1: Yeah. Okay. All right. Right.
0: I just, number one, if, here's the point. If the Democrats hypothetically come after him, the safest thing to do is to stay as president.
1: Yeah, I don't see him resigning.
0: It doesn't make any sense.
1: Yeah, that's not going
0: to
1: happen.
0: Because you're saying, well, the Democrats are going to be coming after him, and he's going to have enough, he's going to... Well, no, if the Democrats come after him, he's safer as president.
1: Well, here's the thing. Russian collusion.
0: Yeah.
1: The Russian hoax. If he didn't get out of the game after that, nothing will get him out of the game.
0: But legally, when he's president, they can't touch him.
1: No.
0: So why would he resign? It doesn't. It's like Carville just.
1: Right. They would him resigning, and him no longer being president. Then legally, they could try and go after
0: it. So it doesn't make Carville talking about this. It's like what?
1: Of course, anything he says, Carville says lately is.
0: Has anybody asked Mary about him, his wife?
1: No.
0: Is he okay?
1: He doesn't seem okay.

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5: From ABC News, I'm Dave Packer. A state of emergency declared in Louisiana after post-tropical storm Arthur tore through. Widespread damage and flooding. More than 2 feet of rain in some spots. ABC's Faith Abube is farther along the Gulf Coast.
6: Here in Mobile, Alabama, several roads shut down because of the flooding, but drivers have been ignoring some of these signs. Authorities are urging people to stay off the roads because this area could see up to another foot of rain by the time all of this is over.
5: A flood threat into the morning. Vice President J.D. Vance delaying his trip to Switzerland. He was expected to leave for a new round of talks on Thursday night focused on implementing the deal with Iran, but the White House is now citing logistics of the negotiations, saying they've never been simple. Earlier, the vice president defended the memorandum of understanding which allows Iran to resume oil sales.
7: The United States isn't giving up a cent of money to Iran, and even the economic benefits, the sanctions relief and so forth that comes along with this bargain only happens if the Iranians perform.
5: National Park Service employees spent Thursday trying to clean up the Lincoln Memorial reflecting pool days after workers finished painting the bottom of the pool American flag blue. At the direction of President Trump, the water turned green from algae. On top of that, the new paint is starting to peel.
8: No comment yet from the White House. The company that painted the pool had virtually no experience as a federal contractor.
9: You can have something you're going to be very proud of, and it'll last for 50 to 100 years before you have to do anything.
8: Last week, the pool was blue. 2 days later, it started to turn green. And then 4 days later, algae appeared everywhere. Workers seen pouring in hydrogen peroxide. The Department of Interior saying workers were using nanobubble technology to remove it.
5: ABC's Jacqueline Lee. Luigi Mangione's legal team Thursday withdrew its intention to evoke a psychiatric defense in the state trial over the killing of UnitedHealthcare CEO Brian Thompson one day after announcing it in court. You're listening to ABC News.
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5: It's an unexpected breakout story of the 2026 FIFA World Cup. The team from Algeria has adopted Lawrence, Kansas as its unofficial home, and the city has pulled out all the stops to make sure the team feels welcome. Mayor Brad Finkeldey says it's been an amazing experience so far.
12: To me, it goes beyond soccer. It goes to what this world really should be about, which is embracing each other, embracing different communities, and just making it a great place to live and enjoy life.
5: At the official dedication at the Obama Presidential Center on the south side of Chicago Thursday, former President Barack Obama described it as a reminder of what the nation can achieve when citizens embrace shared responsibilities. ABC's Alex Perez was there.
13: President Obama addressing our divided nation.
14: People aren't looking for perpetual anger and division. They are looking for fairness and common sense and mutual respect. That deep in our gut, we want to find a way to turn towards each other again, not further away.
13: He's now hoping the 19-acre campus with a museum, library, and park will bring people together.
5: Election officials in California say a proposed billionaire tax has collected enough signatures to be on the November ballot. The proposed tax would counter federal health care cuts with a one-time tax on individuals worth more than $1 billion living in the state as of January. Dave Packer, ABC News.
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16: 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The MIND diet is a combination of the Mediterranean diet, which we talk a lot about, and the DASH diet, which stands for Dietary Approaches to Stop Hypertension. All three of these diets are similar. But the MIND diet puts more of an emphasis on berries, beans, leafy green vegetables, fish, poultry, whole grains, olive oil, and nuts. You're not going to eat foods with a lot of saturated fat. 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You really don't have to eat like this 100% of the time. That's the key. Just do the best that you can. I'm Dr. Sanjay Gupta, helping you live a better life.
17: Join our fight. Save lives.
0: Now, it's Red Eye Radio. Gary McNamara and Eric Hurley talk about everything from politics to social issues and news of the day. Whether you're up late or you're just starting your day, welcome to the show. From the Relief Factor Studios, this is Red Eye Radio.
18: all across America. We are Red Eye Radio. He is Eric Carley, and I'm Gary McNamara.
19: Hello.
18: Welcome. Thank you for being here this morning.
19: Thank you.
18: All right, so let's start off the show listening to Senator Kennedy.
19: Yeah.
18: That was one of our favorite things to do.
19: You know what's interesting? The other day I thought, I was reading some show prep and organizing some things at the house, and I was thinking to myself, you know, there are days when I could go without hearing from any of them. You know, it was one of my throw all the bums out moment. And then I said, except Senator Kennedy. Because right. I was thinking in the mode of, you know, we talked at one point, not to delay this too far, but at one point about having, you know, any of them on, you know, the show, if you were going to have them on, interview them. Man, I would love to sit down and do a full show with no one, just Senator Kennedy. It would be the most entertaining and maybe informative shows.
18: You weren't delaying things too far. Yeah. You're just so you know, you're the co-host of the show.
19: Huh? What? When did that happen?
18: You can say anything.
19: Did I get a promotion?
18: You don't have to put a disclaimer in there.
19: Well, I know you got your button ready. And when your buttons are ready, you got to strap them while you're hot.
18: No, it's okay.
19: We love Kennedy. We love Senator. He's one of the candidates we do love.
18: But here he is on Iran and day drinking.
19: Okay.
18: Here we go. All right.
20: Are you confident that Iran is going to give up its nuclear ambitions, or do you have any sort of skepticism?
21: Well, you... What? If you unless you were homeschooled by a day drinker, no one's confident that Iran's going to do anything.
18: I told you.
19: Hey, wait! I take offense to that. I was homeschooled by a day drinker. My Uncle Lee. The way he started it. What?
18: And he said, how do I put this? Yeah. Well, you know what he's trying to do? He doesn't want to come out and say, this deal sucks.
19: Yeah. Yeah.
18: And you could tell he's hemming and hawing. He doesn't know how to approach it.
19: Right.
18: You know, he, of course, has, you know, supported Trump in so many areas. And he doesn't want to come out and say, this thing sucks.
19: Yeah.
18: And, you know, has anyone come out and said that what Bloomberg has put out is not the MOU, the Memorandum of Understanding?
19: I have not seen anyone come out and say, those are lies, that's a false leak, whatever.
18: Yeah, I haven't seen anybody from the White House say that, because if that is, and we both read it.
19: Yeah.
18: It's exactly what the leaks were.
19: Yeah, it's exactly what we've been saying.
18: It's exactly
19: that
18: what
19: others were saying was in it.
18: And the only defense, when I saw, you know, J.D. Vance out there promoting it yesterday on The View, he keeps bringing up a straw man that nobody's talking. Taxpayer dollars are not going for this. I don't know anybody who was saying that.
19: No, it was like his ambition was to go out and make that one point.
18: Yeah.
19: Over the last couple of days. Right. And nobody is making the point that taxpayer dollars are going into it. The problem is the deal itself sets up funding that will allow them, Iran, to fund their proxies all over again. You know, and this, the one New York Post version of the story, lifting of the sanctions temporarily. And in the framework, they use the word framework in the New York Post, and it wasn't a quote. They used it, and I thought to myself, this is just getting stupid. This is getting beyond stupid. We have been here before with the other side in the White House. We've been here before. I would have bet you any amount of money after we bombed their nuclear sites, after we took out the Ayatollah, say, in the week after we took out the Ayatollah, if you told me it was going to, this is where it was going, I would have bet you any amount of money you were wrong.
18: Yeah. Yep. And then the leaks that were coming out yesterday, CNN had this one. U.S. negotiators are working to quickly release the text of the agreement between Washington and Iran. By the way, no, they're not. They downplay the significance of the specific language in the document, U.S. officials told CNN. That's what the U.S. officials told CNN. All right. CNN didn't say that. They're saying the officials said, we're working at this. And it's like, well, Bloomberg did it. Yeah, no problem. It's a page and a half.
19: Right.
18: The officials described the text of the agreement as incredibly vague, mainly intended to create a more favorable environment for a highly technical in-person talks to come. They added that the framework is aimed at providing Iran the ability to sell it politically to their internal audience. Like, that's what the United States should care about. Additionally, the United States said the text of the Memorandum of Understanding, which Vice President J.D. Vance told CNN Monday is 1.5 pages long, and we have it already, does not reflect the critical back-channel commitments Iran has made to the United States, which they argue gave more than more confidence in signing on to the arrangement. Quote, people should not read too much into the language of the deal. That's what the hell you're leaking? Are you kidding me?
19: Don't pay attention to the facts.
18: One of the officials described the agreement as a political document.
19: You know, I don't drink, but I should start day drinking. Actually, day drinking for us would be night drinking.
18: What's more important than the actual document is the understanding we have with each other, and that's why it's important to get it done, that we can create an environment and go out and talk about all these things.
19: Oh, my God.
18: By the way, it's not a political document when we know that Iran is already selling oil. That's not a political document.
19: No. No, it isn't.
18: I mean, they're spinning this thing. I agree. And, you know, we've always talked about the fact that Democrats believe that the people that vote for them are idiots.
19: Yeah, yeah.
18: In this case with Trump, he believes the people that support him are complete idiots.
19: Yeah, well, he believes everybody is an idiot, I guess.
18: He believes he has had so much power that the people that... Well, remember, he's the one that said, I could go out and,
19: shoot somebody in the street
18: and still win.
19: Right.
18: He believes that he can do anything and his followers will follow him. No matter what it is, I think he's finding out that's not true. I mean, he's getting blasted on Fox News yesterday.
19: Oh, man, yeah.
18: You know, preliminary was like, well, let's see what's in it. Now, you know, that the document is apparently out, and then you see the backing off, these stories of backing off. Well, the actual document is more of a political document. Don't pay attention to what's actually in the document. Pay attention to the back channel discussions that we're having that we can't talk about. You can't sell that to the American people, because that's not what you sold day one on this.
19: You know who you're not seeing everywhere? Marco Rubio.
18: I know.
19: When you're not seeing Marco Rubio everywhere, and I mean, he's made a couple of comments, but in a deal like this, if this were a great deal, Marco Rubio would be out front, and that lends, so the fact that he's not lends, I think, credibility to the story that, again, if it's true, this lends credibility to that story that he's not on board. Hegseth isn't on board. I don't know how many lawmakers on Capitol Hill and the GOP who aren't on board.
18: But that was...
19: This is a cluster.
18: Yeah, it is.
19: This is a cluster. And I just don't know how it even gets to this point with Iran of all nations.
18: Somebody writes here, many left-leaning talk show hosts are saying the taxpayers are going to pay $300 billion to Iran. I heard it myself. I have not heard that, because if you're familiar with the Obama thing, we had always said and Biden lifting the sanctions.
19: Right.
18: That was us making sure they couldn't sell their oil money to fund their proxies. I don't know any Republican, because the big criticism is coming from Republicans.
19: Right. Yes.
18: That's
19: what you
18: media.
19: Have to be worried about. What the liberals say
18: doesn't matter.
19: Isn't the concern.
18: Right.
19: Your own group turning on you on this, and not really turning. They're not the ones doing the turning. The administration's doing the turning. The president's doing the turning.
18: Yeah,
19: I haven't changed my position on Iran. It seems the president has.
18: Yeah, this is not an issue of Republicans versus Democrats.
19: No,
18: this is an issue of Republicans versus Republicans.
19: Yes,
18: here.
19: Yes.
18: For the
19: what
18: most,
19: the Democrats are doing,
18: right.
19: I mean, that's a given.
18: Right. But that's not what's driving it.
19: No. No, this is what hurts you in November. Republicans staying home.
18: Yeah.
19: If they don't vote for, they're not going to vote for Democrats. Some independents may. Republicans won't vote for Democrats. But they're damn sure will stay home.
18: Yeah. And so when they say it's not a deal, all of it isn't a deal. I mean, it's not a deal. But there are portions that are a deal because it's already happening. Oil shipments are already happening for them, which means cash is going to Iran. So that part of the deal is a deal.
19: Win for Iran.
18: Right.
19: And here's the thing, too. You know, if this is a political move in the big picture on settling the markets until November 3rd, what are you going to do if they lob one? If Iran decides to step outside of this agreement, memorandum of misunderstanding, or whatever it's called, what if they decide to lob one across?
18: Well,
19: hey, are you going to do nothing? Israel's not going to do nothing. They're going to do something.
18: Well, there is nothing if the Bloomberg, and I've not heard the White House because everybody's now reporting on the 14-point plan that Bloomberg put out yesterday, and we've read it. There's nothing in there that even talks about Israel at all.
19: No.
18: There's nothing. So anything that the president says you heard yesterday, well, he's going to keep them from going after Hezbollah or they've got to leave Lebanon or what? None of that is in. None of that exists in the plan that we have seen. If that is the correct plan, but you know, I think it was Andrew McCarthy yesterday that was like, you know, stop this thing of, well, you guys don't know what's in it. Well, then don't be promoting it. If you're going to be out promoting it, let people know what's in the deal.
19: Yeah,
18: you know, don't say, you know, that to me is absolute BS.
19: Yeah,
18: you know.
19: Yeah.
18: Present it and defend it. This is the text of it. This is what it means, and this is what we're going to do. Don't throw out generalities, and then people come back at you and say, whoa. And the entire point, though, as we have said, doesn't matter where the $300 billion comes from. It's that America is trying to raise $300 billion to revive the Iranian Revolutionary Guard. No matter how you do it, no matter how you try to sell it.
19: Yeah. Yeah.
18: You can't sell that to Republicans. And I just, there was some kind of switch that was flipped. And I have no idea how on this. Because you look at it, if that's correct, the 14 points, it's as bad as we originally thought it would be.
19: Yes. And it tells me it gets worse from here.
18: Now, what I thought was really interesting, and this was from Andrew Desiderio, who's covers Congress for punchbowl.com. Oh, I just had it here. What happened to it? Okay, I must have. Basically, it says the Trump administration might have inadvertently handcuffed its ability to implement key elements of an Iran deal when it sent a previously unreported certification to Congress last year that bars much of the broad sanctions relief in the outline of the Memorandum of Understanding. Senators slipped a provision into the 2024 Ukraine supplemental bill that requires the State Department to tell Congress every 180 days whether the IRGC launched drone attacks on Americans. If so, the administration makes that determination. The IRGC cannot be removed from the Foreign Terrorist Organization list for 4 years. The administration formalized that determination in a report to Congress last April, lifting the Iran's Foreign Terrorist designation would almost certainly be required to implement the broad sanctions relief the administration has outlined under the MOU per multiple senior Hill staffers who wrote the bill. Trump can waive the four-year requirement if he tells Congress it's vital for national security, but loosening the Iranian Revolutionary Guard sanctions by arguing they should be removed from the foreign terrorist list would be a tough sell for Republicans.
19: Yeah, no, that would be an impossible sell for me.
18: Yeah. But this gets worse. And sending out sources now to say, don't pay attention to the text. They don't know what to do now.
19: Because they're not saying the text is wrong. There's no one that we have seen that says this is absolutely false what you're seeing, what was released.
18: But now they're saying don't pay attention.
19: Right. They're saying instead, don't pay attention to the text.
18: Because
19: don't look behind the curtain. Right.
18: Because we can't tell you what's going on.
19: Yeah.
18: Because this is so they've already moved the goalposts.
19: Yeah.
18: The goalposts are already being moved on this.
19: Yeah.
18: We are Red Eye Radio.
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0: We are Red Eye Radio. He's Eric Carlin. I'm Gary McNamara. Thanks so much for being here this morning. Interesting, just going through Truth Social, it's amazing how little the president talked about the Iran deal.
1: And that's the second day in a row.
0: Yeah. You know, and I don't know if our last caller got it, but it says Iran has agreed to never have a nuclear weapon. He put this out. Also, the story that the U.S. is paying Iran $300 million is fake news put up by Democrats. That was actually 2 days ago that he put that out.
1: Right.
0: That's last thing that he put out on True Social.
1: Yeah, yeah.
0: And as we've said, I haven't heard a Democrat say it.
1: We had somebody
0: on Twitter say it, so I haven't seen everything.
1: I mean,
0: but certainly the criticism was always going to come from Democrats. The problem is, and they haven't been as vocal as I thought they were. I don't think they know where to go on this. The criticism has come from Republicans. That's where the criticism is. And I don't know of one Republican who's saying that U.S. taxpayer dollars is going in there. Now, if you look, if the 14-point deal, goes into, is actually what the deal is, or the memorandum of understanding, it doesn't say where the $300 billion comes from. He said to Iran put, is it $300 million? Or $300 billion, $300 million. Yeah, he doesn't. It doesn't say where the money comes from. It just says investment. Who's going to do the investment?
1: Right.
0: What private sector companies are going to say, "Let's invest in Iran"?
1: Right. Yeah. $300 billion. Yeah.
0: $300 billion. Okay. He wrote million here. So.
2: 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WPRO.
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0: ABC News, I'm Dave Packer. The remnants of what was Tropical Storm Arthur are moving out of Mississippi and into Alabama, where residents are already dealing with flood risks. In Baldwin County, Alabama, resident Joel Cully.
1: Yeah, we're having to move. It's getting above ankles flooding, and it's not stopping, so it could be real dangerous.
0: Vice President J.D. Vance delaying his trip to Switzerland. He was expected to leave Thursday night for a new round of talks focused on implementing that deal with Iran, but the White House is now citing logistics of negotiations, saying that they've never been simple. Senator Bernie Sanders unveiling new legislation pushing for the public to benefit from the AI boom. He's calling for the creation of a sovereign wealth fund that would give Americans payments of $1,000 a year. Sanders wants to finance the fund by giving the government a stake in major artificial intelligence companies, requiring them to pay a one-time 50% tax.
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5: All right, here is some audio from Mick Mulvaney. Very, very, you know, big Trump supporter, former acting chief of staff for Trump. Mm-hmm. Here's what he had to say yesterday on the Iran situation.
6: It's a couple of reasons not to put out the text. Number one, it could be exactly what President Trump said, which is, I want a bigger podium. I want a bigger stage. I want a bigger moment. This is a PR thing. Okay, that's right. One explanation. The other two are, number one, that the document doesn't exist yet and it hasn't been finalized. That's one possibility. That's another reason why you wouldn't put it out there. Or the last one is, and this is one I think most people are worried about, including Ambassador Volker and myself, is that it's a bad deal. And you don't want to get it out because you want to go ahead and sign it and then try and move into that 60 days. So you sort of say, look, it's not a great deal, but we can fix this during the 60-day negotiating period. So I guess the bottom line is there's a couple of reasons to not put the document out, and a couple of them are not really good.
2: Oh, there you go.
5: Now, he was being diplomatic. Remember, he's as big a Trump supporter as you can get.
2: Right. That was about as diplomatic as you could be given his his position with Trump. Here's the thing. Nobody bought it when the leaks started happening. But I stepped back and said to myself, what I'm not hearing, what I'm not seeing is the problem. You know, this idea that he first mentioned, well, he wants to wait and do it himself. So you have this big grand presentation. When does Trump wait on things like this? If it's already done, if the memorandum of understanding is already done, if it's already e-signed, then tell me why you would wait if it's a great deal. Yeah. Because you don't have to, I mean, you know, folding in something else that he said there, you don't have to go on. Now, Trump's already done that, but you don't have to, we've talked about, don't oversell something, don't overpromise and underdeliver. You go in and say, hey, to be clear, this is the start of a very serious long-term

0: term peace deal, but it's a big start. And we believe this puts us and puts the world in a better place with safeguards in place. And here's why. Here are the points. And you go through and you line them out. If they e-signed it over the weekend, you should have expected something Sunday night in a primetime address. And then say, we will be posting all of the details at whitehouse.gov for the world to see.
1: The problem is, as Dana Perino said on the Five, you know, and we talked about this, the ceremony, the ceremonial signing with basically the IRGC. Here she is on Fox News.
0: Yeah.
1: Okay, can we up the, thank you.
2: Well, I could make their arguments better for them because there are things that you could say that you would be able to think, okay, so you killed all of those 40 leaders, but now the IRGC is in charge. Mm-hmm. Okay, so that's who we're dealing with, and that's who we're supposed to stand next to on Friday and sign an agreement that nobody's seen or read, except for this is the most transparent administration history, but we can't read it. Like I could make all of those points.
3: You have to stop doing that, Dana.
4: I think she sounds
2: they
4: great.
2: Don't call me. But the thing, like we said at the very beginning, the victories are usually visible, clear, understandable, and it's just premature.
0: Yeah, I was listening when she said that, and I thought to myself, well, it's the same thing we had said the night before. You're going to be standing there with the IRGC? That's the imagery you want? The same group that's been slaughtering the people of Iran? Are we going to be shaking hands?
1: Yeah, I mean, it's absolutely mind-boggling. You know, it's, you know, and that's one of the things. I think it was, let me just see. I think, did I save it? Let me just see here. It was from, it was something I saw from Rush Limbaugh's brother yesterday, David Limbaugh. That I went, wow.
0: Yeah.
1: Let me just see if I can find it here very quickly. Cause it was really interesting. It's one thing to caution people to wait and see the actual MOU before judging, but it's entirely another thing to gratuitously do an about face and turn on Israel. I don't need to wait 2 seconds to react to that. And it was as disconcerting as the current policy seems to be. What may be even more so is the apparent radical retreat from a path that was morally righteous and invigorating. The whiplash is painful and inexplicable. Like so many, I pray there are more factors yet to be revealed.
0: In the back of my mind, and this is something I said a few days ago. If it turns out we end up getting the regime out of power and all the uranium in our hands, I'll turn around and say, well played. I have zero confidence. I said it then. I'll say it again. I have zero confidence that's going to be the case. Because the more we learn about it, the further away we get from a secure situation like that. You know, I had thought the play is here at home, domestically, kick the can until November 3rd. November 4th, go in, do the damage. I don't know that I have any confidence that that's the case. Again, if that is the case, I'm not sure that I'll say well played, because you may have given Iran the opportunity along the way to strike out against Israel, to strike out against American interests. All of these things are a massive risk, and you don't give them that for 1 second. You're losing confidence by your base, and now I don't know where the confidence level is by the GOP.
1: There's two things here, and both are, Andrew McCarthy wrote a couple of great columns yesterday. Fox News reporting Trump is publicly rebuking Israel and Prime Minister Netanyahu over the war with Hezbollah. Quote, Israel's fighting Hezbollah too long and too many people are being killed. Hmm. Where the hell did that come from?
0: I don't know.
1: No way you can justify that statement. The president can.
0: No.
1: Astonishingly, Trump added that Israel should stand aside and let Syria take the lead against Hezbollah. And this is what he just, I think this is all part of where he just said the Trump administration thinks we're imbeciles. They think we're absolute idiots. A reminder, Syria is now run by a jihadist who claims to be a former Al-Qaeda operative.
0: Yeah.
1: Ahmed al-Sharar, formerly the designated terrorist known as Abu Mohammed al-Jilani, there was, if you could get information, the state on that person, which is the same person back a few years ago, the State Department offered a $10 million reward. And wow. It's just like, by all means, let's have Israel stand down so a former Al-Qaeda operative can take on Hezbollah. And then he writes, he goes, the Trump administration thinks we're imbeciles. I repeat what I contended yesterday. They think we're idiots. Let's take down the simple basics. Trump's agreement with Iran is not an agreement. It's a memorandum of understanding reportedly stating that the parties will talk about making an agreement for infinitely extendable 60-day limits. Yeah. That is other than the billions to which the Trump administration has agreed to give the anti-American jihadist regime. The MOU is nothing that Neville Trump is peddling as peace in our time is a nothing that Neville, you know, is responding, you know, Neville Chamberlain is trying to make that comparison to. But to the extent that the MOU is something, it is something very bad, because if it were something good, we'd be reading it, not being spun about it. The president is a man who would not be able to contain himself. Dana Perino said that anybody who knows the president would not be able to contain himself if the written MOU were even of marginal benefit to the United States. He would be far more comfortable exposing it and exaggerating the marginal benefits as if it were a coup. The fact that the Trump administration refuses to publish the MOU, refuses to even brief the Gang of Eight on it, is a powerful implication that it is at least as bad as close watchers suspect it is. Administration apologists maintain that their critics are accepting the IRGC spin, but if there is an information void that the IRGC is filling with propaganda, then all the administration has to do is release a written agreement. That would fill the void with verifiable written terms. And by the way, if the IRGC is spinning dishonestly, why is Trump Vance crediting regime claims that it is not pursuing nuclear weapons? The credulity gives Trump's plan the makings of a JCPOA 2.0, since taking the apocalyptic Islamic regime's word for what its intentions were was the foundation of the original Obama one. The most ridiculous nonsense, admittedly there is a lot of competition here, is that Iran has forsworn nuclear weapons. Iran has publicly forsworn nuclear weapons and emphasized that it is a member of the Nuclear Nonproliferation Treaty. Well, that's what the NPT members that aspire to nuclear weapons do, as I recounted yesterday, just to make bigger fools out of us. Iran has also maintained that the Ayatollah even issued a fatwa against nukes. Mm-hmm. Remember that one?
0: Mm-hmm. Yeah.
1: To see the president beating his chest that Iran has agreed to never have a nuclear weapon is really something special. A close second on the ridiculous meter is the insistence by Trump and Vice President Vance that Iran will not be getting a dime in taxpayer money. That's a straw man. The point is that Iran gets access to funds through sanctions relief and whatever cockamamie investment fund the administration is conjuring. That those funds are not coming out of directly out of the U.S. Treasury is besides the point. Yeah. You just can't. It's just.
0: By the way, it wasn't. I mentioned earlier that New York Post had mentioned the word framework, or mentioned the word framework. And it wasn't them. It was Fox News, and they mentioned it four times in one of the article. The framework. It's A senior official says negotiators will know within weeks whether the framework becomes an actual agreement. This is insane.
1: You know, if you, well, we'll get to more of this coming up.
0: It's insanity continues.
1: I've got to pay attention to the show and the press.
0: I know.
1: How dare we? Oh, I forgot. We're commercial radio.
0: That's true.
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17: You ever wake up in the middle of the night or maybe first thing in the morning and notice drool on your pillow? Unless you're sleeping next to someone who hasn't already seen all your good, bad, and ugly, it's probably not that big a deal and not anything to worry about, unless it's something that just started happening recently. When people drool at night, it's often because of a stuffy nose, acid reflux, or being a mouth breather. People who sleep on their stomach or side are more likely to drool than someone who sleeps on their back. But in some cases, drooling at night can be a warning sign of something more serious, like dental issues, sleep apnea, or even early symptoms of Parkinson's disease. If you're at all concerned about this, the best place to start is with an ENT doctor, an ears, nose, and throat doctor. They can recommend a sleep study to possibly get some answers. I'm Dr. Sanjay Gupta, helping you live a better life.
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0: We are Red Eye Radio. He's Eric Harley, and I'm Gary McNamara. By the way, you're not going to like this comment. I'll read it to you. I may be able to find the audio on it, but it was from Tom Bevan, RealClearPolitics.com.
1: Yeah. Yeah.
0: And you may not like this. He said, Trump is like the Spurs, blew a 29-point lead on Iran.
1: No, I'm okay with that. I'm okay with that. It is absolutely choking. I'll call it when it is. And if it's a team I followed all my life and you choke, you're choking.
0: I just read the New York Post editorial. I was wondering when it was going to come out.
1: Yeah.
0: Blasting.
1: Yeah.
0: No, blasting this deal. I mean, it took not that there was anybody in support of it, but it took a turn yesterday where Republican conservatives just went, what in the hell's going on?
1: Remember Leon Lett in the IC Super Bowl dropping the ball?
0: Yeah.
1: That's what this feels like.
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13: Friends like these, huh? Criticism, bipartisan, especially from Republicans. The president and the deal in Iran talks, by the way, are off. With Israel still taking the fight to Hezbollah, the Scots taking over Providence as the World Cup resumes tonight up there at Foxborough. Struggling Red Sox off to Seattle. The Reds will be in the Bronx. Andrew Benintendi off the bench with a pinch hit grand slam last night for Chicago. WPRO's holiday AccuWeather forecast. Meteorologist Heather Zare is up bright and early. Again, the storms all moving away. They mostly missed to the north. We had tornado warnings that were issued in the greater Worcester area for a time up last night. Again, the storms are all gone. It's like our next shot at rain is going to be next week, the weekend, the holiday today, Juneteenth, and through Father's Day weekend, looking very nice. Let's kick off the morning with your full forecast details. Again, the bad news, it is very early. The alarms are going off. The good news is, though, it is Friday. A lot of people got the day off today. Good morning. I'm Bill Haberman. This is the WPRO First News at 5 o'clock. 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Meteorologist Heather Zare is up bright and early with us this morning with the WPRO Holiday AccuWeather Forecast. Heather, weather.
14: Bill, we're going to have some pretty nice weather across the area for today. There are going to be intervals of clouds. Most of that will be during the early part of the day, and then again later on this afternoon. In between, we'll have a fair amount of sunshine. It's also still going to be on the breezy and warmer side, but the humidity is already lower. We'll have a high of 83 degrees. Tonight will turn out clear, but it's still breezy with a low of 62, and we'll have a gusty wind again tomorrow. Morning sunshine will give way to some more clouds for the afternoon with a high of 82. On Father's Day on Sunday, it looks like a dry day. We'll start off with a lot of sunshine, and then there'll be more clouds back during the afternoon with a high right around 80. Wet weather will start off next week. We'll have periods of rain and a thunderstorm on Monday, and that can lead to ponding of water on streets and highways. Our high will be a cool 71. We'll see sun returning with a high of 79 Tuesday. With WPRO's exclusive AccuWeather, I'm meteorologist Heather Zayer.
13: All righty, Heather. On the Bay, westerly is going to gust to 25 knots today with our waves running between 2 and 3 feet. Let's pull up the almanac now. Got to 78 degrees right around 2:30 in the afternoon. That was on Thursday as the clouds began to build in. The storms, though, mostly up to the north. Again, not a lot of rain. We didn't think we'd get much relief, and we did not. 1/100th of an inch of rain. Again, more rain is in the forecast. Again, seeing some estimations, maybe an inch or two of rain, which is all badly needed. Again, we're in moderate to severe drought across to Rhode Island. Sunrise coming up 5:11 this morning. That's in a couple of minutes. The sun is going to set at 8:23 this evening. Again, we're dry over southeastern New England. The radar showing a couple of sprinkles up to the north here. Just some clouds to start the day across the state. Coastal Rhode Island, a couple of clouds with temperatures running anywhere this morning, generally from the upper 60s to low 70s. We slipped to the low 60s to the north and west. Skies have cleared at Smithfield with light winds at 63 WPRO degrees. Still 72 degrees in Newport to start the day at 67 at westerly. The wind's still gusting at 20 along coastal at Rhode Island. Right now, the barometer's rising. We have a light westerly breeze at 8. Current temperature starts the day at 71 degrees. 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Your top stories this morning in the Rye-Hi Home Improvement Specialist News Center.
15: Giving billions of dollars to theocratic lunatics who want to murder us is an exceptionally bad idea.
13: And that's Republican Ted Cruz, who's been leading the charge on this one. Criticism both sides of the aisle. The president and the deal to end the fight with Iran. Team coverage rolling on. ABC Stephen Portnoy standing by at the White House. But first, here's correspondent Mary Bruce.
16: We've heard from people like Senator Roger Wicker, the Republican chair of the Armed Services Committee. He put out a blistering statement saying the deal negotiates away the gains Americans made in the war and is, quote, completely out of step with the president's goals. But here at the White House yesterday, the vice president came into the briefing room, took to the podium, and described this as a win-win. Over and over again, he insisted that Iran won't see any financial benefit until they change their behavior, though he didn't say what exactly that would look like.
17: Pushing back against critics of the deal, whom he cast as wanting the war to continue, the vice president said he didn't know if Iran can be trusted to change its behavior.
18: But isn't it worth trying?
17: The Memorandum of Understanding has the U.S. waiving sanctions and dropping its blockade to allow Iran to immediately sell its oil. Still, J.D. Vance insists the U.S. has Iran in an economic chokehold. While Iran's broader malign activities are not specifically mentioned in the MOU, Vance indicated the U.S. might strike Iran again if it begins funding terrorism. Stephen Portnoy, ABC News, the White House.
13: All righty, Stephen. Israel's military, meantime, says his forces have hit new targets throughout southern Lebanon as Hezbollah reported intense fighting in the area. 16 people said to be dead. Again, that's according to Hezbollah. The fighting on Friday comes as planned talks in Switzerland between Iran and the U.S. to reach a permanent end to the war have been delayed on that news coming from Lebanon. WPR News is 5:05 here at home. Governor puts pen to paper, signing that three-year moratorium on the charter schools. He was one of the early backers of those charter schools back in the day when he was mayor in Cumberland.
18: I want to continue to support the charters that are in place right now. There was a play to take some funding away from one of the charters this year. I said that's we're not going to hurt families or the kids that are in these charter schools. But right now, this gives us a moment to really continue the progress that we're making. And I believe that we will meet or exceed Massachusetts by 2030.
13: That was Governor McKee. He was speaking with Channel 10 late on Thursday afternoon. Critics of the charters say it's all draining students and money away from the troubled public school systems. Here in Providence, the weather caused the fan zone to close, but it did not stop the Stots, who went ahead with their parade, marching in downtown Providence on the eve of the next World Cup match with Morocco tonight at the temporarily renamed Boston Stadium.
19: When the Tartan Army comes, some people say invades, we sing, we make friends, and we hope to leave a place just a little better than when we found it.
13: That's Ian Cox of the Tartan Army, now very familiar here of the Scots, presenting a $10,000 check to Hasbro Children's Hospital. WPR News time is 5:07. Let's head around New England this morning. The big news up the road of peace, as we used to say back in the day, at Sturbridge, Mass. A pregnant woman opened fire after crashing into a hotel there, injuring a bystander before turning the gun on herself.
20: Preliminary investigation of this case indicates that the suspect drove to the hotel in an attempt to find two people that they knew, that person knew.
13: This district attorney in Worcester County, Joe Early, again in Sturbridge, Massachusetts. They're not specifying the relationship between the three people involved, but the DA there describes that situation as domestic violence. In the meantime, judge overseeing the murder case against Lindsay Clancy to approve the prosecution's motion to have a site view of the home where the incident occurred, her three children killed in next month's trial. That judge has not ruled yet whether the jury in the case will hear a 911 call made by Lindsay Clancy's husband as he returned home and found the bodies of his three children at Duxbury in Massachusetts. Top of the Pier News time is 5:08. Across the U.S., top story still the weather. The remnants of Tropical Storm Arthur continuing to drop heavy rain across the southeastern U.S. The Midwest, meantime, recovering from severe storms on Wednesday night. Did a lot of damage in Illinois. Let's bring aboard ABC National Meteorologist Lee Goldberg with more this morning.
21: Cleaning up from storms on Thursday in the Northeast with lots of wind. We had some tornadoes to the south, but the flash flooding from Louisiana all the way to Mississippi and Alabama. Wind reports all the way to the mid-Atlantic. Still some flood threats from Texas all the way to the mid-Atlantic. We're drying out in the northeast, lowering humidity. Showers across the plains. It's nice in the west. The flood threat is from San Antonio all the way to Jacksonville, but it's a level 3 out of 4 from Mobile to Montgomery, up to 4 inches per hour and 6 to 12 inches of additional rain.
13: ABC's national meteorologist Lee Goldberg. Staying in the south, the MTSB has arrived in Laredo. They kick off the investigation of that plane that crashed on a highway there, killing one. Let's bring aboard ABC's Alex Stone with the latest on the investigation.
22: The investigation into the crash is only just beginning. NTSB air safety investigator Mitchell Gallo says he arrived early Thursday morning and that his team will work to figure out why the plane owned by charter company NetJets slid down a highway before it broke apart. He says they have a lot of work to do.
23: We need to collect the basic data to, and then and kind of funnel it to a tighter scope.
22: One person on board was killed, but the crew survived. 5 on board were injured. Surveillance video appears to show the plane circling Laredo before it came down on the highway. Alex Stone, ABC News.
13: All righty, Alex, around the world now, 5:09 on Friday morning. Ukraine calling it a tit for tat. Russia hit by one of its largest drone attacks of the year. The Russians claim that hundreds of drones were launched at the city, with 200 being shot down. ABC's Marcus Moore is monitoring the fight this morning. The foreign desk in London.
24: This was a massive strike carried out in Moscow. We've seen some extraordinary pictures, plumes of smoke rising into the air over the capital. Ukraine targeting a key oil oil refinery in Moscow. Ukraine's President Zelensky saying, if Ukraine burns, Moscow will burn.
13: And again, that's ABC's Marcus Moore. U.S. military going after new alleged drug boats in the Eastern Pacific, killing at three. Latest attack on Thursday, bringing the number of people known to have been killed by the strike since 211. Trump administration targeting what it calls narco-terrorists in early September. Had a big vote over in England with Labour's Andy Burnham winning a special election for a seat in Parliament, positioning himself to challenge the Prime Minister there, Keir Starmer. Burnham is the Mayor of Greater Manchester. He defeated a candidate from Reform UK in Makersfield, England. The victory strengthens Burnham's status as a leading contender to replace the politically troubled Starmer. Police charged a third suspect in an arson attack in a Melbourne synagogue that they say was directed by the Iranians. Police on Friday say a 20-year-old is one of three masked offenders who broke into the synagogue and set it on fire in December of 2024. Cuba's Communist Party is backing an emergency economic plan that would have introduced some of the biggest market-oriented changes on the island in decades. Here's ABC's Dave Packer.
0: Cuba's considering major economic changes as its government tries to respond to a worsening crisis brought on by deep economic troubles and a U.S. blockade. The Communist Party approving a plan that would expand private enterprise and attract foreign investment. It would allow for privately owned banks and real estate development. President Miguel Díaz-Canel says that the changes are based partly on the experiences of China and Vietnam, where communist governments opened parts of their economies while keeping one-party rule. The plan still needs to clear Cuba's National Assembly. Dave Packer, ABC News.
13: Coming up is the WPRO. First News continues. WPRO Business News on the way. Meteorologist Heather Zayer is on the way back. She's got the holiday AccuWeather forecast. Full sports roundup's going to start. All the Scots are headed up to Foxborough tonight as World Cup play resumes against Morocco. Sports is next. WPRO.
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13: Good morning, WPRO News Time. It's 5:13 this June the 10th. The WPRO AccuWeather forecast. Storms have all moved away. They mostly missed us to the north again. Just a little. We weren't expecting drought relief. We didn't really get any as well. Looks like we'll have a mix of sun and clouds on the way. We'll stay dry, clear through the coming weekend, starting today with a holiday. Low 80s on the way. We'll stay right around 80 degrees, clear through Father's Day weekend. Some rain, though, looks to get in on Monday of next week. That is badly needed rain. We're way behind rain-wise. It's like a steady rain is coming up on Monday, and we'll dry things out on Tuesday of next week. And a long way to go until we get there. Your full weekend AccuWeather forecast details are coming up in just a couple of minutes. Let's roll on this morning. Wall Street's going to be closed today because of Juneteenth. Overseas markets have been down in the night. Wall Street recouping most of their losses from Wednesday. Right now, futures are down on Wall Street. Sentiment's been hit by expectations that central banks, including Federal Reserve here in the U.S., going to raise interest rates to try to slow inflation. WPRO's extensive business coverage continues now as we head to the ABC Business Desk in New York and correspondent Michelle Franson.
27: ABC News, Wall Street Now. Major market indexes were up after the U.S. and Iran signed a memorandum of understanding that promptly opens the Strait of Hormuz for shipping. Gains made back much of Wednesday's losses on anticipation the Federal Reserve could hike interest rates. The Fed kept its key rate unchanged but hinted a possible rate hike later this year. The Dow was up 73 points at the end of trading. The S&P gained 81 and the NASDAQ rose 496 points. Oil prices sank below $77 a barrel but have not returned to pre-war levels. Falling oil prices brought energy company shares down. Exxon, Mobil, and Chevron each fell more than 2.5%. Federal regulators have ordered regional grid operators to help large energy users connect to aging electric transmission systems. The Federal Energy Regulatory Commission saying providers need to meet booming demand from power-hungry artificial intelligence data centers. Michelle Franzen, ABC News.
13: All righty, Michelle, let's continue on. Bring back ABC's Alex Stone. Waymo is recalling thousands of its self-driving vehicles. They have a software glitch. Could send the cars through construction zones, they say.
22: 4,000 Waymo vehicles running the fifth-generation automated driving system are being recalled because a software might cause the self-driving vehicles to go through closed construction zones. According to a recall report, the vehicle might enter and drive at speed in freeway construction zones because the cars are failing to recognize the construction zones or the cars are prioritizing avoiding other freeway hazards. Waymo first identified the problem after 6 incidents in Phoenix, and later there were 7 more in San Francisco. Waymo is currently working on a remedy and has restricted its vehicles from freeway driving. Alex Stone, EBC News.
13: And final note here at home, Culinary Qdoba is coming here to Rhode Island. They've announced that they will open up their first restaurant next month. Where else? Bald Hill Road in Warwick. They say it's a shopping plaza that's also home to Walt's Roast Beef. They're based in Colorado. That's Qdoba. They were founded in 1995. Let's do the numbers right now. Futures negative territory, not by a lot. NASDAQ is leading the way down this morning. NASDAQ futures down 85 points. Futures contracts, the S&P are off 12 right now. The Dow 34. Let's see how oil prices are doing under the commodities. Again, we're down again about 0.5% on average right now. Looks like about $77 a barrel with Texas and Brent light sweet crude. That's your business news this morning. WPR News Time is 5:17. 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Here's meteorologist Heather Zehr now with the WPRO AccuWeather Forecast. Heather.
14: Nice weather for today. We'll have sunshine and some intervals of clouds as it turns breezy and warmer, but less humid. High 83. We'll end up clear with a breeze and a low of 62 tonight. Then it's windy tomorrow. Morning sunshine gives way to some clouds in the afternoon with a high of 82. Sun will mix with clouds again on Sunday with a high right around 80 for Father's Day. But then a storm moves in early next week. We'll have periods of rain and a thunderstorm for Monday. Watch for ponding of water on streets and highways. The high will be a cool 71. Any early shower gives way to sunshine and a warmer high of 79 on Tuesday. With WPRO's exclusive AccuWeather, I'm meteorologist Heather Zehr.
13: It's going to remain windy out on Narragansett Bay. I should say breezy. Westerly winds gust to 25 knots. Our waves running between 2 and 3 feet. Across Rhode Island right now, interior Rhode Island, clear skies. A couple of clouds are lingering at the coast right now. Our temperatures are generally in the upper 60s to low 70s. Off to the north and west, though, with those clear skies and light winds. Again, temperatures have cooled off. Low 60s right now to the north and west of Providence County at 61 degrees to start the day at Smithfield. 70 at Newport, 72 at Westerly right now. Winds along the coast still gusting to 17 miles an hour. Our barometer rising right now with a westerly breeze at 7. Current temperature kicking things off in Providence right now as the sun rises over southern New England, 68 degrees. Coming up as WPRO First News continues, WPRO Sports on the way as we head on back to Foxborough. The World Cup resumes tonight as the Scots are back in action. We'll have you round up for Thursday's action. The U.S. also returns to the pitch in Seattle tonight. We'll tell you how Christian Pulisic is making out. Red Sox off to Seattle this weekend. Yankees trying to sweep away the White Sox. Sports is next. WPRO News Time is 5:19.
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11: 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According to a new report by the Pew Research Center, 10% of U.S. adults are caring for a parent over age 65. Millions more are caring for a spouse or partner 65 or older. Beyond the sheer numbers, this report, perhaps unsurprisingly, found a major difference in caregiver well-being between men and women. One psychologist we spoke to suggested thinking 5 years in the future and imagining where you are right now. 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You also need to cut yourself some slack, he said, especially women. 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You'll be so glad you did. I'm Dr. Sanjay Gupta, helping you live a better life.
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13: WPR News Time is 5:22. It's time again for WPRO Sports as we resume our coverage of the World Cup. The match is resuming up the road as the Scots will all descend on the temporarily renamed Boston Stadium to take on Morocco. Scotland's coming off last weekend's 1-0 win over Haiti. It's going to round up a World Cup play on Thursday at Guadalajara. Mexico has become the first team to advance to the knockout stage. This is after 1-0 win over South Korea. The Canadians, meantime, they got the hat-trick from Jonathan David. They have all but assured themselves a spot in the knockout as they rout Qatar 6-0. In the meantime, Switzerland erupting late 4-1 win over Bosnia-Herzegovina. A late penalty kick goal lifting South Africa to a 1-1 tie with the Czech Republic. That match was in Atlanta. Still not sure whether Christian Pulisic will be able to go for the U.S., which resumes World Cup play tonight against Australia. That's going to be at Seattle. Actually, that match is going to be this afternoon. He is dealing with a calf injury again for the U.S. Again, the manager of the U.S., Maurice Pochettino, says that Pulisic is doing better. They say his calf will be assessed by medical staff coming up later on today. WPR Sports Time is 5:23. Stay tuned, of course. Full coverage as the World Cup continues. In baseball, the Red Sox open a Western swing. The weekend series at Seattle, followed by three at Colorado next week. The Sox, troubles continue. Swept away by the Blue Jays at Fenway Park Thursday afternoon. They tied that game against the Blue Jays in the bottom of the eighth inning with a couple of solo home runs. Aroldis Chapman allows a tie-breaking double, which was preceded by a dropped pop-up by Connor Wong. Sad sack Red Sox and skipper Chad Tracy, 4-3 loss to Toronto.
17: I think guys frustrated. Yeah, I mean, you can imagine if you were in there, like the way it's gone and early part of the game, like, yeah, guys are, you know, it's morale tends to swing with the offense, you know, and when offensively things are a challenge, it gets tough.
13: The skipper Chad Tracy of the struggling Red Sox. In the Bronx, old friend Andrew Benintendi summoned to the plate. Space is loaded with one all tie, the Yankees and the White Sox.
18: Pinch hitter Andrew Benintendi, first pitch, swinging.
13: Calls on MLB for the White Sox from a Red Sox. The big hit, grand slam, pinch hit, grand slam. No S. Yankees dropped that series finale against the White Sox 5-1. Reds arriving tonight, first of three in the Bronx against the Yankees. Jad Chisholm had to leave last night's game after took a foul ball that injured him. He was unable to return. WPR Sports Time is 5:24. Speaking of injuries, Major League Baseball, Mike Trout is headed back to the injured list. He is dealing with a hamstring strain. Bobby Witt Jr. and Kansas City leaving the Royals went over the Cardinals. Right knee discomfort. This is after he made a sliding out play in the field. Ace left-hander Tarik Skubal telling his Tigers teammates they need to play better or else. This is with the clock ticking. Tigers, one of the biggest, maybe the biggest disappointment in Major League Baseball. And there's speculation the ace could be dealt. He is in the final year of his contract again with the Tigers at Detroit. At the U.S. Open, which is underway on Long Island, Wyndham Clark with a 6-under par through 16.
0: 16 holes play suspended because of darkness with ongoing weather issues. NHL determining Mike Babcock is clear to coach again. Wants to become the coach of the Edmonton Oilers. ESPN reporting this morning, number of veteran players on the Oilers support his hiring. Meantime, Capitals coach Spencer Carberry has gotten himself a multi-year contract extension. It's after he guided the Caps within 4 points of the second and final wildcard slot in the Eastern Conference. Baseball owners proposing banning high school players from signing with major league teams, raising the age for international amateurs, and slashing the money spent on signing bonuses to be in negotiations for a new collective bargaining agreement. In Washington, a bipartisan bill described as a chance to stabilize college sports, clearing a major hurdle in the Senate, which is the Senate Commerce Committee, voting 19-9. The legislation would regulate payments, limit players to one transfer, and stop coaches from changing jobs mid-season. Baseball's home run derby is getting rid of the clock they have. Each hitter can have 20 swings in the first round of the contest, which is in Philly next year. Changes coincide with the switch in broadcasters from Netflix to ESPN, which has broadcast the, again, home run derby since 1994. Don't forget, WPRO Talk Sports every night. Kevin McNamara's got your full sports roundup. We do that every night, 6 until 7 o'clock right here on WPRO. WPR News Time is 5:26. Let's continue on. Our top stories are on the way coming up in just a couple of minutes as the WPRO First News continues. Going to get the latest on Iran. Talks that were planned in Switzerland have been called off as the Israelis continue to strike targets in southern Lebanon against Hezbollah. We have team coverage coming up. A lot of criticism of the president on this deal, particularly from Republicans. Senate Armed Services Committee Chairman Wicker of Mississippi, Cruz of Texas leading the way as well. Team coverage is rolling on. Got your top stories. Governor, by the way, also signing that moratorium on charter schools as well. It's been a big debate as the General Assembly passed that legislation. Again, Governor signing that bill on Thursday. We'll hear from him coming up. Your top stories all on the way at 5:30 as the WPRO First News continues. A little entertainment news this morning. Look who is back. With an assist from AI, Boy George, he was cranking out the hits in the 1980s. Not too much, not as much lately. ABC Stephanie Ramos has more on his story this morning. Do you really want to
2: hurt me? The star now back in the limelight, re-releasing old hit songs like Karma Chameleon with a modern twist, an assist from AI. You come and go.
15: How do you feel about this new version of Karma Chameleon, this AI version?
19: I love it. It has all the experience of everything that I've lived through.
2: 65-year-old George O'Dowd taking back financial control of his catalog.
0: And again, that's ABC Stephanie Ramos. Boy George back with an assist from AI.
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27: 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Bravo has released their first tease for The Real Housewives' ultimate girls' trip, Roaring 20th. The special will look back on the franchise's most iconic moments and feature appearances from Real Housewives from New York City, Beverly Hills, and more. The special will premiere on Bravo August 9th. And happy birthday to Zoe Saldana, who's 48 today. Michelle Franz on ABC News.
0: Coming up as the WPRO First News continues. Team coverage coming up. Your top stories on the way. We get the latest, a controversial settlement with Iran. More on the charter school moratorium. So the governor puts pen to paper on Thursday. Top stories are next.
10: A better life with Dr. Sanjay Gupta.
11: More and more people are using magnesium supplements to help them sleep. But are they safe? And do they really work? Well, first, let's talk about actual magnesium. That's an essential mineral that is needed for more than 300 different processes in the body, according to one dietitian. And most people get enough of it simply from the foods they eat. Now, if you're not getting enough, there are a few different types of supplements you can try. But as always, you should talk to your doctor before starting any new medication or supplement, whether it's prescription or over the counter. Now, when it comes to the science, we looked into this, and I gotta say, there's not a lot of strong evidence that magnesium supplements will actually help you sleep. They might help you manage pain, they might help you lower your stress levels, or work to get your muscles to relax. And maybe it's those things then that help you get some better sleep. I'm Dr. Sanjay Gupta, helping you live a better life.
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0: Criticism bipartisan of the Iran deal. Oh, it's already scrubbed for the day. Meantime, in Switzerland, the vice president is struggling. Red Sox head to Seattle with the Reds in the Bronx. The Scots all headed up to Foxborough as World Cup play resumes tonight against Morocco. WPRO's holiday AccuWeather forecast. Got to calm things down a little bit. It was very windy. We missed on the storms. They all passed by to the north, even with tornado warnings issued in the greater Worcester area. Again, those storms have all moved away. Looks like a nice forecast is on the way, clear through Father's Day weekend. Next shot at rain appears to be coming up on Monday. Let's kick off the half hour with your full forecast details. Good morning. I'm Bill Haberman. This is the WPRO First News at 5:30. Let's bring aboard meteorologist Joe Lundberg. Actually, Joe is off. 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Here's the WPRO AccuWeather forecast.
4: Bill, we're going to have some pretty nice weather across the area for today. There are going to be intervals of clouds. Most of that will be during the early part of the day, and then again later on this afternoon. In between, we'll have a fair amount of sunshine. It's also still going to be on the breezy and warmer side, but the humidity is already lower. We'll have a high of 83 degrees. Tonight will turn out clear, but it's still breezy with a low of 62, and we'll have a gusty wind again tomorrow. Morning sunshine will give way to some more clouds for the afternoon with a high of 82. On Father's Day on Sunday, it looks like a dry day. We'll start off with a lot of sunshine, and then there'll be more clouds back during the afternoon with a high right around 80. Wet weather will start off next week. We'll have periods of rain and a thunderstorm on Monday, and that can lead to ponding of water on streets and highways. Our high will be a cool 71. We'll see sun returning with a high of 79 Tuesday. With WPRO's exclusive AccuWeather, I'm meteorologist Heather Zayer.
0: Alrighty, Heather, out on the bay today, westerlies a gust of 25 knots. Our waves running between 2 and 3 feet. Got 78 degrees. Our high temperature, that was 2:30 in the afternoon, 1 degree below the normal, which is 79 degrees. Just a hundredth of an inch of rain. Again, as we say, those storms all missed us to the north. The sun rising as we speak over southern New England. Sunset will be at 8:23 this evening. Temperatures across Rhode Island right now, upper 60s here in the Providence Metro, low 60s to the north and west, low 70s along the south coast, right at 70 degrees on Aquidneck Island. Our winds this morning, we gust to 17 across coastal Rhode Island, at 72 degrees at Westerly. A couple of clouds also across the water at Newport, where it's 70, 61 degrees at Smithfield. Barometer rising right now, winds are out of the west at 7. We start the day in Providence. Current temperature is 68 degrees. 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Your top stories of this morning in the Rye High Home Improvement Specialist News Center.
7: Giving billions of dollars to theocratic lunatics who want to murder us is an exceptionally bad idea.
0: As Republican Ted Cruz, he's been leading the charge against the Iran deal as the president has criticized both sides of the aisle. We have team coverage that is rolling on. ABC's Stephen Portnoy is at the White House. But first, here's correspondent Karen Wong.
14: In a blistering statement, Senator Roger Wicker, the chairman of the Armed Services Committee, says the agreement negotiates away America's gains from the war

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2: I have a news here at home this morning. The governor puts pen to paper on Thursday afternoon as he signs that three-year moratorium on the charter schools. And this is a reversal for the governor, one of the early backers of those charter schools when he was mayor of Cumberland back in the day.
3: What a continue to support the charters that are in place right now. There was a play to take some funding away from one of the charters this year. I said we're not going to hurt families or the kids that are in these charter schools. But right now, this gives us a moment to really continue the progress that we're making. And I believe that we will meet or exceed Massachusetts by 2030.
2: Well, that's Governor McKee. Again, supporters of the moratorium say, again, those charter schools are draining funds and students away from the troubled public school system. Well, here in Providence, the weather caused the fan zone to close, but it did not stop the Scots as they held their parade in Providence in advance of tonight's match against Morocco.
4: When the Tartan army comes, some people say invades, we sing, we make friends, and we hope to leave a place just a little better than when we found it.
2: Let's see. And Cox of the Tartan Army presenting a $10,000 check to Hasbro Children's Hospital on Thursday. Again, as we say, they are back in action tonight up there at the temporarily named Boston Stadium taking on Morocco. WPR News Time is 5:37. News across New England now. The Worcester County District Attorney says it appears to be a domestic violence incident at a hotel in Sturbridge. A woman who is expecting a baby crashing a vehicle into a hotel there, opening fire before turning the gun on herself.
5: Preliminary investigation of this case indicates that the suspect drove to the hotel in an attempt to find two people that they knew, that person knew.
2: And again, that's the district attorney in Sturbridge, Joe Early. That investigation continues. Again, that woman who drove into the hotel was killed. Another person was injured inside the hotel in Sturbridge. Let's continue on. Now, news across the country. Weather continues to be bad down south. These are all the remnants from short-lived tropical storm Arthur, which has dropped heavy, heavy rain on the region. Let's bring aboard ABC National meteorologist Lee Goldberg with more.
6: Cleaning up from storms on Thursday in the northeast with lots of wind. We had some tornadoes to the south with the flash. Flooding from Louisiana all the way to Mississippi and Alabama. Wind reports all the way to the mid-Atlantic. Still some flood threats from Texas all the way to the mid-Atlantic. We're drying out in the northeast, lowering humidity. Showers across the plains. It's nice in the west. The flood threat is from San Antonio all the way to Jacksonville, but it's a level 3 out of 4 from Mobile to Montgomery, up to 4 inches per hour and 6 to 12 inches of additional rain.
2: It's ABC National Meteorologist Lee Goldberg. Latest on the fight, Ukraine and Russia. Meantime, Ukraine, one of the biggest drone attacks of the war on the Russians. ABC's Marcus Moore is monitoring that fight at the foreign desk in London.
7: This was a massive strike carried out in Moscow. We've seen some extraordinary pictures, plumes of smoke rising into the air over the capital. Ukraine targeting a key oil refinery in Moscow. Ukraine's President Zelensky saying if Ukraine burns, Moscow will burn.
2: ABC's Marcus Moore, meantime, been talking about Cuba the last several weeks. The island's Communist Party is backing an economic plan that would introduce some of the biggest market-oriented changes in decades. Here's ABC's Dave Packer.
8: Cuba's considering major economic changes as its government tries to respond to a worsening crisis brought on by deep economic troubles and a U.S. blockade. The Communist Party approving a plan that would expand private enterprise and attract foreign investment. It would allow for privately owned banks and real estate development. President Miguel Díaz-Canel says that the changes are based partly on the experiences of China and Vietnam, where communist governments open parts of their economies while keeping one-party rule. The plan still needs to clear Cuba's National Assembly. Dave Packer, ABC News.
2: All righty, David, WPR News Time is 5:39. A few other stories here. It is Friday, June the 19th. It is Juneteenth, the new holiday today, with many people taking the day off as we head into the weekend. Father's Day weekend on the way as well. It's a nice AccuWeather forecast, which is on the way. Temperature is going to be right around 80 degrees. Looks like we'll stay sunny, clear through the coming weekend. Some rain is getting in here for the start of next week. Again, we're in drought here. That rain is needed. It looks like a steady rain is on the way coming in for Monday. We should dry it out come Tuesday. As always, your full forecast details are coming up in just a couple of minutes as the WPRO First News continues. Let's continue on now. Barack Obama.

0: Formally opening up his presidential library in Chicago, did it with calls to defend democracy. Here's ABC's Alex Perez in Chicago.
1: President Obama addressing our divided nation today.
2: People aren't looking for perpetual anger and division. They are looking for fairness and common sense and mutual respect. That deep in our gut, we want to find a way to turn towards each other again, not further away.
1: He's now hoping the 19-acre campus with a museum, library, and park will bring people together.
0: That's Alex Perez reporting from Chicago. Members of Congress in both parties eyeing the movement of $400 million in the big, beautiful bill to fund White House security needs. Let's bring aboard ABC's Stephen Portnoy with more on that story.
3: The $397 million was quietly transferred to Secret Service accounts over the past week for White House security measures. When asked by ABC News what the money is for, a senior administration official didn't mention the ballroom project, saying only that the money from last year's One Big Beautiful Bill will be used on necessary security upgrades to the White House complex, including a new visitor screening center. But word of the funds transfer has sparked questions on Capitol Hill, as the Washington Post reports officials have planned for half of the ballroom's cost to be covered by taxpayer-funded entities, including the Secret Service and the military. Stephen Portnoy, ABC News, the White House.
0: Attorney General of Arizona dismissing the criminal case against Mark Meadows, Rudy Giuliani, and others tied to the 2020 election there. This is the third fake elector case filed by states to be dismissed. The Democratic Attorney General there is vowing to bring it back in front of another grand jury in hopes of securing new indictments. Progressives continue to make gains. The Democratic Socialist winning the election in Washington on Wednesday, Janice Lewis-George, among her plans in the nation's capital, subsidized child care, increased home buyer assistance. Of course, here in Providence, as we know, Democratic Socialists challenging the incumbent Mayor Brett Smiley, that is David Morales. California Labor Union is offering to scale back a proposal to temporarily increase taxes on billionaires. Here's reporter Monica Madden in Los Angeles.
4: The governor has been very specific in that he does not think that it will be good for the state's overall economic future. There have been some economic studies that have kind of had mixed results about the impact this will have on the budget. Remember, this is a one-time 5% tax on billionaires' assets, so a lot of things that can be covered under that.
0: And again, that's ABC's Alex Stone, correspondent Monica Madden. ABC's Alex Stone joins us now. If you're up early exercising, Alex Stone, good for you. Keep it up.
5: You know, working up a sweat is good for your health, but figuring out the best exercise routine can be a challenge. To figure out the best way to get fit, researchers studied nearly 100,000 people, tracking their level of vigorous exercise and the risk of disease over time. Even brief bursts of physical activity, like sprinting to catch the bus or a brisk stair climb, made a difference, according to the researchers. Compared with people who did not do any strenuous movement, those with the highest levels saw up to a 60% decrease in risk of inflammatory conditions. The kind of exercise that makes you feel out of breath appeared to offer the most benefit, gets your heart pumping, and improves blood flow.
0: And go ahead, get up the exercise. Keep it up, ABC's Alex Stone. WPR News Time. It's 5:43.
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7: Kicking off the Friday morning commute, both sides of 95 are looking good. Warwick to Pawtucket and back again. No trouble to report right now on 195 in either direction, getting through the work zone. That is the Washington Bridge. 610 inbound, 146 south are both moving okay as you head.
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14: More and more people are using magnesium supplements to help them sleep. But are they safe? And do they really work? Well, first, let's talk about actual magnesium. 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And most people get enough of it simply from the foods they eat. Now, if you're not getting enough, there are a few different types of supplements you can try. But as always, you should talk to your doctor before starting any new medication or supplement, whether it's prescription or over-the-counter. Now, when it comes to the science, we looked into this, and I gotta say, there's not a lot of strong evidence that magnesium supplements will actually help you sleep. 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And maybe it's those things then that help you get some better sleep. I'm Dr. Sanjay Gupta, helping you live a better life.
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0: 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It is time again for WPRO Sports. Let the matches resume, huh? The Scots all going to be descended on the temporarily renamed Boston Stadium. They'll be taking on Morocco, which is coming off last weekend's 1-0 win over Haiti. Let's get a Round Cup on Thursday. The Mexicans, first team to advance to the knockout stage of the World Cup as they edge South Korea 1-0 at Guadalajara. Meantime, the Canadians, they erupted. They got a hat-trick from Jonathan David and a 6-0 rout of Gutter. Meantime, speaking of later eruption, same deal. This is for Switzerland. This is Swiss v. Bosnia Herzegovina, 4-1. South Africa converts a penalty kick as they earn themselves a 1-1 draw with the Czech Republic and Chechnya. So not sure whether Christian Pulisic is going to be able to go for the U.S. at Seattle this afternoon, which is where World Cup plays. Resumes for Australia. The team's manager, Maurice Pochettino, says that Pulisic is doing much better in terms of his calf injury, but he will be assessed by the medical staff coming up later on today. Let's continue on now with the rise on the World Cup. WPR Sports Time is 5:49. In baseball, the Red Sox continue a Western swing. They open up a series at Seattle. This will be followed by three games at Colorado. The Sox swept away by the Blue Jays. They tied Thursday afternoon's game in the eighth. Couple of solo home runs. Aroldis Chapman, though, yields a tie-breaking double. That was preceded by a drop pop-off. He should have been in the dugout. Red Sox and skipper Chad Tracy fall into the Blue Jays. Swept away 4-3.
22: I think guys are frustrated. Yeah. I mean, you can imagine if you were in there, like the way it's gone and the early part of the game, like, yeah, guys are, you know, it's morale tends to swing with the offense, you know, and when offensively things are a challenge, it gets tough.
0: In the meantime, in the Bronx last night, old friend Andrew Benintendi was summoned into a series finale against the Yankees. Game was tied one apiece. Bases loaded for Benny and the White Sox.
23: Pinch hitter Andrew Benintendi, first pitch, swinging. Sox take the lead here in the eighth inning. Wow!
0: Now, indeed, the call on MLB, former Red Sox, the big hit, a pinch hit grand slam as the White Sox salvage a game with the Yankees 5-1. Reds arriving tonight in the Bronx. Reds first of three against the Yankees. Let's continue on. WPR Sports Time is 5:50. Around baseball, Mike Trout headed back to the injured list. Heard that a lot over recent years. He's got a hamstring with the Angels. Occurred during a series at Sacramento. Also injury issues, Bobby Witt Jr. leaving the Royals went over the Cardinals last night, 4-3. They say had right knee discomfort, making a sliding play into the field. Tigers ace Tarek Skubal has a message for his teammates. Play better or else. Clock is ticking on the trade deadline. Tigers, one of the bigger disappointments in baseball. Skubal, back-to-back Cy Young Award winners in the final year of his contract. Rolling on now, golf at the USGA, Shinnecock Hills, U.S. Open underway. Wyndham Clark holding a six under par through 16 holes. They suspended play with darkness because of the weather on Long Island. The NHL is clearing Mac Babcock to become the coach of the Edmonton Oilers after an investigation of his dismissal at Columbus. ESPN is reporting a number of veteran players on the Oilers are in support of bringing in Mike Babcock. Washington Capitals extending their coach Spencer Carberry contract extension there. Baseball owners proposing banning high school players from signing with major league teams, raising the age for international amateurs, slashing the money on signing bonuses. Talks continue. New collective bargaining agreement. Of course, the big issue, that salary cap, which the owners are insisting on and the players are vowing to never accept. That bill to regulate college sports has cleared the Senate Commerce Committee, and this is the one that would regulate payments, limit transfers, and also coaches changing jobs during one season. Home run derby this year. They're getting rid of the clock. Each hitter is going to have 20 swings in the first round of the contest, as the Home Run Derby moves from ESPN to Netflix. Don't forget, WPRO talk sports every night. Kevin McNamara's got your full sports roundup. We do that every day, 6 until 7 o'clock right here.
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13: A better life with Dr. Sanjay Gupta.
3: Slowly but surely, AI is seeping its way into every corner of our lives. One area perhaps I didn't expect is diet advice. A new study out of Turkey found that chatbots are recommending to teen boys and girls that they restrict their daily calories to dangerously low levels and eat a balance of nutrients that are kind of out of whack. Remember, teenagers are growing, one pediatrician told us. If they aren't getting enough nutrition, it can really stunt their growth on a number of levels. And in extreme cases, it can lead to significant health consequences. Large language models, LLMs, they are designed to agree with you. So if you're looking to lose weight, they're going to push you pretty hard in that direction. They also sometimes don't know how to tell the difference between good information and bad information. And you know who does? Your doctor. I'm Dr. Sanjay Gupta, helping you live a better life.
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0: 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The WPR Wacky Weather Forecast now. Meteorologist Heather Zare is with us this morning. A holiday, Juneteenth. It's going to be a nice day today. Mix of sun and clouds. The storms have all moved away again. They are almost all amiss here in Rhode Island. Temperatures low 80s. They did have tornado warnings up for a time west of Worcester. Clear skies on the way tonight. 60 degrees. Be right around 80. Clear through Father's Day weekend. Clouds increasing, though, on Sunday. Weathermakers coming in for Monday. Steady rain is coming up. Again, we need the rain down here as we're in moderate to severe drought across Rhode Island. We'll hold it around 70 degrees on Monday, back to 80 as we try things out on Tuesday. As always, your full forecast details are coming up in just a couple of minutes as the WPRO First News continues. Top stories on the way at 6 o'clock. We'll get the latest bipartisan criticism, the president and the deal in Iran. The governor, meantime, making the decision on charter schools as he puts pen to paper on Thursday afternoon. The latest to the World Cup, which resumes tonight in Foxborough. A couple of entertainment notes on the way as well. Top stories on the way at 6. Gene's on the way. The news and Gene Valicenti starting in just about 10 minutes. It's 5:56.
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5: Kicking off the Friday morning commute, both sides of 95 are looking good. Warwick to Pawtucket and back again. No trouble to report right now on 195 in either direction, getting through the work zone. That is the Washington Bridge. 610 inbound, 146 south are both moving okay as you head for 95. I'm Robin Murphy with your Right Now Traffic.
0: All righty, Robin. WPR Business News. Overseas markets have been mixed in the night. Wall Street's futures are down as well. On Thursday, the S&P was up 1.1%. The Dow adding 0.1%. NASDAQ 1.9%. And Wall Street's going to take a breather today. It will be closed. No trading today because of the Juneteenth.
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14: Did you know that almost half the vegetables and more than three quarters of the fruit that we eat in this country come from just one state, California? Yeah, it's true. And according to a new report by the Environmental Working Group, a health advocacy organization, a lot of this produce is tainted with PFAS, which are sometimes referred to as forever chemicals. Why? Well, the EPA says pesticides keep America's food supply safe, abundant, and affordable. And of course, these chemicals are used in every state, not just California. Now, if you are worried, though, about how much you're consuming, the best thing to do is to buy organic produce, if and when you can. Organic or not, you should rinse all fruits and vegetables under running water. Don't use any soap. And as one epidemiologist told us, use a brush on sturdier items like carrots, potatoes, and cucumbers. I'm Dr. Sanjay Gupta, helping you live a better life.
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0: From the Yard Guard by Seascape Weather Center, this is, or I should say, from the Rihai Home Improvement. What am I saying? The Rihai Home Improvement Specialist News Center. 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
10: Giving billions of dollars to theocratic lunatics who want to murder us is an exceptionally bad idea.
0: That's Republican Ted Cruz. He's been leading the charge on this when the criticism both sides of the aisle, settlement to the war in Iran. Talks have already been called off. J.D. Vance is supposed to go to Switzerland today. That's off with the Israelis continuing to target Hezbollah in Lebanon. Let's bring aboard ABC's Karen Waugh with more on the story.
11: In a blistering statement, Senator Roger Wicker, the chairman of the Armed Services Committee, says the agreement negotiates away America's gains from the war and is completely out of step with the president's goals. At the White House, Vice President J.D. Vance insisting Iran won't receive benefits until it changes its behavior. But Iran is already profiting from this deal, which allows it to resume selling oil on the global market, something it could not do before the war, in a move that could deliver billions of dollars to Tehran.
0: And again, that's reporter or ABC's Karen Waugh with more on the story. WPR News time is 6:01 here at home. The governor puts pen to paper on Thursday as he has signed that three-year moratorium on charter schools. The governor, one of the early backers of those charters when he was mayor of Cumberland back in the day, that legislation signed on Thursday went through the General Assembly. The support of critics of the charters who say it's draining away resources and students from the troubled public schools. The weather causing the fan zone of the World Cup, the PBD fan zone, to close with the high winds did not stop the Scots from marching in Providence. Tartan Army presenting a $10,000 check during the day to Hasbro Children's Hospital. Overseas, speaking of such, Keir Starmer says he will fight attempts by rival Andy Burnham to oust him from office. Starmer says he's not going to walk away and will run in a leadership contest as one that is triggered. Burnham, who's the mayor of Greater Manchester, won a seat in Parliament in a special election. He is looking to replace Keir Starmer as the leader of the Labour Party and the country. Finally, speaking of Brits, Boy George is back in the news as he is using AI to re-record his music. Here's ABC's, or do you want to hurt me, Stephanie Ramos.
12: The star now back in the limelight, re-releasing old hit songs like Karma Chameleon with a modern twist, an assist from AI.
25: How do you feel about this new version of Karma Chameleon, this AI version?
26: I love it. It has all the experience of everything that I've lived through.
12: 65-year-old George O'Dowd taking back financial control of his catalog.
0: And that is ABC's Stephanie Ramos. Boy George back in the news all these years later. WPR News time is 6:03. Time again for WPRO Sports. They're stocking up on the beer. Foxborough, Scotland resumes play at the World Cup. They will take on Morocco. This World Cup play resumes in Foxborough. The Scots coming off that 1-0 win over Haiti this past weekend. Red Sox headed west. They'll kick off a weekend series at Seattle late tonight. They were swept away by the Blue Jays 4-3 on Thursday afternoon in the Bronx last night. Old friend Andrew Benintendi off the bench with a pinch hit grand slam. Yankees series finale loss. They lose to the White Sox 5-1. Cincinnati Reds. They will be in town for the weekend starting tonight. Cumberland's Tyler Kolek in New York had a do you know who I am moment. He was temporarily detained by the NYPD. Officers during the parade had no idea that one-time Rhode Island schoolboy was a member of the champion Knicks. And in Boston on Thursday, the Bruins announcing Patrice Bergeron's number 37 will be hoisted to the rafters of the Garden. He is the 14th Bruin to have his number retired. That's WPRO Sports this morning. WPRO News time is 6:04. And speaking of four.
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5: No major issues to contend with on 95 or 195. Getting in and out of Providence, so far so good on the 610 inbound and 146 south heading towards 95. In the Bay State, 95 northbound is moving okay through the Attleboros up through Mansfield into Foxboro. 195 is looking pretty good too, east and west between Fall River and New Bedford. I'm Robin Murphy with your right now traffic.
0: 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The WPRO AccuWeather forecast for the holiday today, Juneteenth, will have a mix of sun and clouds. It'll be breezy and warmer. Temperatures low 80s today. Dip to 60 tonight. Father's Day weekend is looking great. Sunshine both days. Temperatures around 80 degrees. We'll have increasing clouds as Sunday progresses. Rain is going to get in here Monday of next week, which is needed. It'll dry it off on Tuesday.
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28: You got a friend in me.
30: I remember I.
27: You got a friend in me. Toy Story 5 comes out today. Bonnie's the kid. Bonnie's despondent, have a little trouble with the neighbors. Jesse is the new sheriff in town. Let me just give you a quick plot sketch here. Toy Story 5, big moneymaker, we know that. Demoralized. Jesse contacts Woody, the original sheriff, via a walkie-talkie to let him know about the situation. Woody, who was helping Bo Peep, finds home for toys neglected by their owners, decides to return to Bonnie due to a misunderstanding when Jesse ends the call. Sounds like a complicated script, complicated plot. Toy Story 5, Tom Hanks, Tim Allen, Conan O'Brien reprises a role, too.
31: You don't deserve this.
32: Oh, Buzz, come on.
31: Jesse put me in charge.
32: Which is why you should stay here and watch the room.
31: There is no room without Jesse.
32: Buzz, no!
31: Ha ha ha!
27: Sounds like Toy Story 1, 2, 3, and 4. Well, I guess Toy Story 1 kids, they're having their own kids now, so that's why Toy Story 5 will be a moneymaker for them. A little nostalgia thrown in. Taylor Swift wrote a song for Toy Story 5. And People Magazine says she knocked it out in 8 hours. More money for Taylor. More money. Taylor Swift song. I believe she knocked that out in 8, maybe 7.5. You don't know.
2: She fits in with this.
27: Yeah, got a little wedding planning, in between. By the way, it's a buzz in Westerly. Something's going on this weekend. A lot of private jets are flying in. People from all over coming into Westerly. Now, it could be her bachelorette party, or it could just be a summer soiree. It could be this, it could be that. Because there's still speculation that Taylor's going to tie the knot in Madison Square Garden, where some say the stage is being built, the contracts are in place, MSG, for Taylor and her husband.
4: Are Taylor and Travis getting married at MSG? Page Six first reported that on June 5th. Since then, the speculation has only picked up. And while neither Taylor nor Travis have commented on any wedding details, Swifties have noted there is a blank space on the venue's calendar on July 3rd, the day of the rumored nuptials. And if you're wondering why the singer would potentially pick the home of the New York Knicks, fans have pointed to everything from the venue's hefty security and added privacy as potential pros. Then there's the date. July 3rd being a top theory right now, which could make sense given that Tay is known for her blowout bashes on America's birthday.
27: Ah, okay. So maybe it's the bachelorette party in Westerly this weekend, and then we got the wedding at MSG, or maybe it's something else completely different. All right, you're up to date. Toy Story 5 comes out. Taylor Swift got a song, knocked it out in 8 hours. Speaking of Toy Story 5, Tom Hanks reprises his role. And he was at the opening of the Obama Library, along with a bunch of other Hollywood types. And MSNBC caught up with him, although it's called MS Now, right? The liberal lefty network. And if you're producing that, this is not the cut you want from Tom Hanks when he figures out who you are.
7: What can I do for the 800 people
9: Jacob
7: watching
9: Sobrov.
7: MS,
9: oh,
7: MS Now?
9: We're live on MS
7: all
9: Now.
7: All right, add a zero to it if you need to.
9: I would say millions now that you're on our
7: all
9: air.
7: All right, all right.
9: How'd you feel to be here today?
2: What is wrong?
27: Yeah, it's about 800 people watching that thing. Hank says generous. Add another zero. You got 8,000 viewers. That was the opening of the Obama Library yesterday in Chicago. We'll get to that. We'll talk more about architecture and critics and ugly buildings that have come to be loved over time. So maybe we'll see if Chicago embraces the Obama Obelisk out there. Taylor Swift's new song. Everybody's looking for their 15 minutes. Everybody's looking for their 15 minutes, including the aunties from the Real Housewives of Rhode Island. This is the pizza ladies, aunts, who were in episode 1. And the thing is, they might be more endearing than the original cast, than the real cast. The her aunts, they're like real characters. They were holding court at Twin Oaks last night. Maybe they're looking for their own show. They're looking for their own action now. The aunts are getting in on the action of the Real Housewives of Rhode Island.
2: This is Sharon Messier on how their lives have changed.
10: Oh, a lot more friends, and we love all our fans, and our life is really fulfilled. We love what we're doing.
2: She got her own seagulls?
27: Yeah, she got her own seagulls. They got her own fans now, Tom. These are a bunch of aunts in the first episode. They're characters, you know, real Rhode Island types. And they've got their own fans now. And listen, Tom, the way this thing is going, maybe they'll put a better show on than the Real Housewives, right? I mean, we'll juice it up. Andy will phony up the whole thing if they ever get a show. You got to fight with this one. We'll come over the house. We'll open the door. She walks in. You exchange words. And you know, the whole phony it up.
2: Real geriatrics of Rhode Island.
27: There you go. They're a little something. Hey, demographic. Something, yep. Something for everybody. All right. The Real Housewives of Rhode Island getting in on the action, cashing in on their 15 minutes, which is piggybacked off another 15 minutes that belongs to the Real Housewives of Rhode Island. By the way, I want to continue the theme here. Don DiPietrillo, who's getting a lot of juice out of the pizza chips at the original Italian bakery. Remember, he says those pizza chips on the show on Bravo last week, those aren't pizza chips. It looks like an English muffin pizza. Anybody could throw, you know, sauce on a piece of dough. If you want to do a pizza chip right, you go to the original Italian bakery. Now, Don is saying, hey, record a video, you know, try to make it go viral. and submit it to me, and you'll be entered to win a prize package from the original Italian bakery where the pizza chips are real pizza chips, not dough with sauce.
0: And then they came along and did a small pizza. It wasn't a pizza chip. It was never called a pizza chip. It was just a small pizza.
27: Right.
0: And I don't know how they got that mixed up with a pizza chip, but it's totally different.
27: Yep. Well, they were. What was on the show, it's not a pizza chip. You can call it a pizza chip. It's not a pizza chip. Don says pizza chips. A lot to it. You know, the crispiness, the sauce, the recipe, the texture. OIB.
0: Yeah, well, like I said, pizza chip takes time, patience, and we used to do every single one by hand. And then eventually we have machines to help us out now, because to make 55, 60,000 a week, yeah, on a regular week, and then we go, we even go like 4th of July, that one day, 4th of July, we do a max, we can only max out 15,000 chips in one day.
27: That's it, capacity. Capacity. 4th of July, big day coming up. And maybe Taylor Swift should serve pizza chips. You know, we served them at my daughter's wedding. The gathering the night before, we had them on a table, bags. The biggest thing, all the out-of-towners, what's this? They're all talking about pizza chips now. But Don says, you want the chip, you come to me. And he wants you to record a video, and he's got a contest going. If he likes the video, it goes viral, you're going to win a prize package from the original Italian bakery. All right, let's keep going. Talk about prize packages. We got the Scots in. Big day for the Scots in soccer and World Cup action up at Gillette. Scotland plays Morocco 6 o'clock tonight. And the Scots, who aren't up at the game, by the way, they got cheap tickets. I'll fill you in on that. They're getting favorite prices. They're not paying thousands. They pay like $60 a ticket because they follow the team all over the world. The Scots, who aren't going to be at the game tonight, are going to be with us in Providence at Fan Zone or up in Boston drinking every beer they can find.
5: The red, white, and green taking over the Boston Common. Just as storms cleared Thursday night, a rally ahead of their match against Scotland in Foxborough on Friday. But we saw a lot of love between these teams.
6: It's friendly. So you see a lot of Scottish people around, and they see us, and we start hugging and just taking photos together. So it's really awesome.
11: It's every time we meet them, it's a high five or a wee shake of the hand. So.
5: But with FanFest closed on Thursday due to weather, many tourists took in the historic sights and sounds of Boston.
27: All right, there you go. Mayor Wu figuring out a way to get a free trip to Scotland. She's going to make Glasgow a sister city of Boston. Smart move. Do it.
12: Out there, their presence, as you just heard Eli say, has been known in Boston over the last 2 weeks. City leaders want to keep the good times going. So Boston and the Scottish city of Glasgow became sister cities today. Mayor Wu signed the documents to kickstart the process, fittingly, at Boston's only Scottish bar, The Haven. Wu, who you can see was wearing a pink Scottish jersey, made sure to shout out the Tartan Army and the new sister city.
13: We are both cities that are champions of arts and culture and innovation, but also we are we're willing to fight for it.
27: The Tartan Army, that's what the fans call themselves, and they follow the team wherever they play. Now there are several different Tartan Armies. There's several different groups, and each of them have an organization and a leader. I had the leader of the Tartan Army that's based in Providence on my new show yesterday. He is Ali Henry, and he lives outside of Edinburgh, and he used to be a farmer. Used to be a sheep farmer. Then he went to work for the government. And now he follows the team all around.
14: Saying low expectations, how have we served up our hospitality so far?
16: Off the scale.
14: Really?
16: Providence is excellent. Lots of people went to Boston. We decided to come down to Providence. Yep. Price will be cheaper for hotels. Yep. And also with a tighter center to work on as well. So it's been really good.
14: Thank you.
27: Well, Scottish can be a little thrifty, Tom. The smart ones are here in Providence. With us, and the Airbnb is a little cheaper. Everything, notch lower here and there.
2: So here's how much they're paying for tickets, as you mentioned before.
27: Yeah.
16: We get, because we do all the away games with Scotland, yep, in Europe, we get a preferred rate.
14: Okay.
16: Some of it as well. So our tickets were $60, but others are paying $185, $225 for tomorrow, and $285 for Brazil and Miami as well. So we reckon the cost we take to get to Europe and back makes the differential worthwhile. So it's like a bonus if you.
27: Yeah, $60 a ticket he's paying. The Americans, what, 10,000, 20,000, depending on the game you want to go to, right? Hundreds, thousands. The Scots are getting them $60 a ticket, $285 if you want good seats. And now they're going to follow the team. You know, once the action wraps up here in Foxborough and the team, you know, continues on, they'll follow them. And Allie told me, now I thought he'd be in for, he says he's about in for 5,000 all told. I thought it'd be at least 10 grand, but he said, no, you know, Airbnbs, we're watching it. We got the school buses, the whole thing.
14: You had to pay the airfare, the Airbnb, your food. This is going to set you back some, what are you using over there now,
16: you
14: the pounds?
16: You forgot refreshments. Yeah.
14: And refreshments. Yeah, yeah. Well, we'll get to that in just a second. Speaking
16: We're on pounds, yes.
14: In pounds.
16: Yeah.
14: So ballpark the whole thing for me. What do you think? Are you in for 10,000?
16: No, well, probably half of that, I think.
14: Yeah?
16: But I've come out here, I went and saw friends in Toronto.
14: Yeah.
16: And then after Miami, I'm going to see a friend up in Kansas as well. So we're doing a kind of mix of soccer and catching up with old friends.
27: Yeah, the pounds are, the dollar's lousy against the pound. So maybe you do the configurations. He's all in for like 8,000, I'm going to figure. Right now, if you figure the thing in pounds. All right, that's Allie H., Allie Henry, the leader of the Tartan Army that's floating around Providence. And they're doing a lot in Providence. There's a parade. They're showing up. If there's a charity, they're making donations. They say, you know, if we go to a place, we like to leave it better than when we got there, including Providence, Rhode Island.
1: Ladies and gentlemen, to Providence and being part of something was more than just about 90 minutes of football. When the Tartan Army comes, some people say invades. We sing, we make friends, and we hope to leave a place just a little better than when we found it. We try to give something back to the community that hosts us.
27: Want to make a donation to Hasbrook Children's Hospital? Nice.
3: This has been one of the most fun 8 days in the city of Providence in a long time, and that is due in no small part to our new best friends from Scotland.
2: He's living that up.
27: That great Scotsman himself, Brett Smiley, Mr. Excitement himself, the host with the most, Brett Smiley, the mayor of Providence.
3: This has become more than just about the World Cup. It's truly a testament and a statement for the spirit of generosity.
15: Hi, Providence.
27: A diplomatic statesman now, into international affairs. All right, that's Mayor Smiley. Now, there is a downside to this. There's a guy from Scotland visiting us. He happened to make the mistake of staying in Sturbridge. At where he says, I saw my first shooting in a hotel in Sturbridge. I'm shocked.
17: I didn't really hear a crash. I heard gunshots. I looked out the window and the car was already into the side of the hotel. Okay. And I saw her jumping out of the car and shooting into the hotel. It was terrifying, although I could kind of tell it was, you know, targeted. It wasn't like a random shooter wandering around the hotel.
18: Stuart McKelvey says after the gunshots, he stayed in his room and saw up to three ambulances arrive on the scene along with many first responders. He says he's here by himself and very shaken up as he's never experienced something like this before.
27: It's a one-off. You pick what the hell did you pick Sturbridge for?
18: He points out that police in the UK don't usually carry guns, so he's never seen something escalate like this. Sturbridge police confirmed to us that they are investigating reports of a shooting that happened just before 1 a.m. There's no immediate indication of any other damage besides this SUV into the hotel. Sturbridge police say they are conducting an investigation along with state police and the Worcester County District Attorney's Office.
27: Listen, just make sure the Scots don't go to Paris Lounge or Mi Sueño. You don't want to shake them up a little too much. All right. It is 6:23. When we come back, Governor McKee wants the charter school governor, signs the charter school cap. Election year, Gene. What are you talking about?
19: I got to hear that.
27: Okay. He also signed the lids on drinks in restaurants if you ask for one. And he signed this and he signed that. 6:23 on a Friday.
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21: Everything seems to be moving okay so far. Both sides of 195 between Seekonk and Providence. No delays to report on 95 north or south between Warwick and Pawtucket. 610 inbound.
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24: For the ninth year in a row, Finland has been named the happiest country in the world. That's according to the World Happiness Report put out every year by the Wellbeing Research Center at the University of Oxford in the UK. Two other Nordic nations, Iceland and Denmark, came in at numbers 2 and 3. Now, having spent quite a bit of time in these countries over my 2.5 decades as a journalist, I can tell you that this is not at all that surprising. There's an entirely different way of thinking in these countries. We before me, you might say. In other words, the mentality is less adversarial and much more, we're all in this together. One other interesting thing that came up was that no matter where someone lived, the more time they spent on social media, the less happy they were. Want to smile? It's simple. Put your phone away for a bit. I'm Dr. Sanjay Gupta, helping you live a better life.
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27: You were the charter school mayor, and now you're calling for a moratorium, or you're agreeing with that? Is that an election year ploy?
28: I'm glad you brought that up, Gene. So, first of all, charter schools are public schools. They're not private schools. And second of all, on the moratorium, I was asked if I would be willing to do a moratorium with a sunset. I said I would.
27: And he did. He signed it. Got it down to 28 max on the charter schools, which surprised a lot of people because he was the charter school governor. Right, the mayoral academy. This is his idea, the whole thing. The education governor, in an election year, in a tough election year, signs a bill to limit charter schools in Rhode Island.
29: Governor McKee said with about 10,000 students leaving the public school system since he took office in 2021, he believes the three-year moratorium will be an opportunity to take a closer look at the issue while continuing to support existing charter schools. But advocates for Rhode Island's charter system say the pause takes away the system's greatest strength, the ability to be nimble.
30: It's time. It's creating the time that you need to make sure that you're making real intelligent decisions that are based on data, to make sure that we're doing everything we can to provide this path for young people to reach their potentials.
27: Candyman. You know, unions don't like charter schools, by the way. Just a tough election over here. Play to the unions a little bit. Gene. We'll see what happens next year if I ever win the election.
30: I want to continue to support the charters that are in place right now. There was a play to take some funding away from one of the charters this year. I said we're not going to hurt families or their kids that are in these charter schools. But right now, this gives us a moment to really continue the progress that we're making. And I believe that we will meet or exceed Massachusetts by 2030.
27: That's still the plan, right? Meet or beat Massachusetts by 2030, which is a scant 4 years away. But I'll tell you the way they're going over there, maybe that's a possibility. Governor Healey's a shoo-in for re-election, according to a new poll, even though those asked about her performance can't name one accomplishment. It's true. They can't. What's her greatest kid? I don't know. But you like her. Yes. Yes. That's the way politics is. The governor also signed the bill to allow for you to ask for a lid for your drink in a bar or a restaurant. So you see, you're sitting in the bar or a restaurant. This is particularly for women concerned about some guy spiking their drink while they go to the bathroom. You can ask for a lid now at your table or at the bar, and they have to provide it. So I suspect that they're just going to say, you want a lid? Okay, here, pour it in a paper cup, and here's your lid.
0: And I met with a bunch of my operators yesterday, and they asked me all these questions that I don't even have the answers for them yet on it, because the intent of the bill is one thing, but how do you enforce this now is another thing. But I don't believe a coaster will satisfy that. It has to be some sort of a lid. And the complexity of it, like you shared, the great amount of different type of glasses that we have to cover now, and how do we cover them?
27: Yeah, no, I think that's Farouk Rashad of the Hospitality Association. I think what you do is you hand them a paper cup with a plastic lid like a Dunkin' Donuts thing, and you leave it at that. I don't think you're going to go out and buy custom lids for all your different kind of glasses. Martini glasses and shot glasses and everything else. All right, your government work at work at 6:30 in the morning on a Friday. Good morning, Bill Hartman.
1: Gene, is Taylor Swift getting married? This is the WPR News at 6:30. We cannot say, although the rumors swirl. We can, though, confirm, Gene. She's talking about her song in Toy Story 5, which opens today.
5: I watched Toy Story when I was 5, and I've watched every single one of the films so many times.
1: Yeah, still single, as far as we know. Taylor Swift, People magazine reports that she batted out the theme song for Toy Story 5 in about 8 hours. Massachusetts, the judge rules prospective jurors will be able to tour Lindsay Clancy's home, where she's accused of killing her 3 children in Duxbury. The judge not ruling whether a 911 call that was made by her husband that can be played at that trial. Finally, the aunties are all getting together. They tend to get together last night. Twin Oaks, the aunties from The Real Housewives, who've gotten their own following after season one here in Rhode Island. In WPR Sports, they'll all be in Foxborough. The Scotswill as the World Cup resumes tonight at Scotland and Morocco. Mexico, Canada, Switzerland, all winners on up Thursday. South Africa and the Czech Republic, a one-all draw. U.S. taking on Australia this afternoon. Tom, Christian Pulisic, is he going to be able to go for the U.S.?
2: It seems like he's going to be able to go. I think we're getting played with a little bit here, where will he, won't he? I think he's playing tonight. I mean, the biggest tournament in the world. Hopefully, again, it's the Australians. Hopefully, you don't need him for all 90 minutes.
1: All right, he's got a calf injuries there. That's going to be a 3 o'clock kickoff out there in Seattle as the World Cup continues.
2: I will say this. If you're going to the watch parties today, be there early. Going to be packed today.
1: Gotcha. There he is. Bring your kilt, too, Tom Quinn. Yeah. He's our World Cup expert, also for Channel 10.
2: Hey!
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21: Looks like things are moving along pretty nicely on both 95 and 195 getting in and out of the Providence area. 295 looks pretty good north and south between 95 in Warwick and 95 in Attleboro. Little under the speed limit, 138 westbound over the bumps on the Jamestown Bridge. I'm Robin Murphy with your Right Now Traffic.
1: Only in Rhode Island, over the bumps on the bridge. 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Sun up, very nice. Juneteenth on the way. Temperatures be in the low 80s today. It's 6.
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11: Slowly but surely, AI is seeping its way into every corner of our lives.
24: One area perhaps I didn't expect is diet advice. A new study out of Turkey found that chatbots are recommending to teen boys and girls that they restrict their daily calories to dangerously low levels and eat a balance of nutrients that are kind of out of whack. Remember, teenagers are growing, one pediatrician told us. If they aren't getting enough nutrition, it can really stunt their growth on a number of levels. And in extreme cases, it can lead to significant health consequences. Large language models, LLMs, they are designed to agree with you. So if you're looking to lose weight, they're going to push you pretty hard in that direction. They also sometimes don't know how to tell the difference between good information and bad information. And you know who does? Your doctor. I'm Dr. Sanjay Gupta, helping you live a better life.

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2: Where he'd been expected to lead the next round of talks on implementing the agreement. The White House saying the trip's plans had not been finalized, calling the negotiations never simple or predictable. Meanwhile, a growing number of Republicans on Capitol Hill are openly criticizing the deal, arguing it gives too much to Iran.
3: Yeah, we're day by day. How about we do that? Day by day. What's the stock market doing day by day? Yesterday, you picked up 72 points to close at 51,564. Pre-market trading, you're down 100 today. So, tenuous. Vance isn't going to Switzerland. Turns out he's not going to continue the talks with the Iranians. And they say the peace deal is still holding. What's the price of oil doing now? $74. $74 on the price of oil. Fluctuating a little bit here and there. Let me just double check this. $75.68 right now on average. $75.68, you add everything together.
4: The U.S. is worse off because of Trump's incompetence, his ego, his inability to listen to facts. Iran took Trump to the cleaners with this so-called understanding.
5: Giving billions of dollars to theocratic lunatics who want to murder us is an exceptionally bad idea.
3: All right, two sides of the coin. Schumer, minority leader for the Democrats in the Senate, and then Ted Cruz, the Republican from Texas, weighing in for his party.
6: Signing the Iran deal at Versailles last night. What do you think of that symbolism?
7: It's an appropriate place to sign a surrender document. And it's too bad that the president is completely oblivious to history to understand the parallels there. But it is amazing that Trump and these MAGA Republicans lost their minds over Obama giving less than $2 billion to the Iranians when they're talking about giving $325 billion to them.
3: Well, hold on. Seth Moulton, a liberal Democrat from Rhode Island, from Massachusetts, running to oust Markey, he's running for Senate. The $300 billion is an aid package to rebuild Iran. The money, we insist, is not coming from us. It's coming from their Gulf neighbors. We will administer the funds, but no U.S. tax dollars are going into that $300 billion. That's what the White House insists.
8: You're talking about billions and billions of nuclear infrastructure that the United States destroyed. In order for them to rebuild that program, they would have to get a lot of money. And we have them in an economic chokehold right now that we're not going to release until they fundamentally change their behavior.
3: That's Vance, Vice President?
9: Yep.
3: Yeah. So he's saying the $300 not from us. We're allowing them to sell their oil, and we're unfreezing the assets we had frozen, but the $300 billion's coming from their neighbors.
8: The United States isn't giving up a cent of money to Iran, and even the economic benefits, the sanctions relief and so forth that comes along with this bargain only happens if the Iranians perform.
3: Okay, speaking of Obama, Obama had his moment in the sun yesterday. They cut the ribbon on his brand spanking new Barack Obama Presidential Library in Chicago.
10: This is my moment.
3: An ugly obelisk, windowless gray structure, menacing. Now, hold on, Gene. You know that the French hated the Eiffel Tower when that went up? They thought it was a grotesque, oversized, overbearing monstrosity. But over time, they came to love it. Can you imagine Paris without the Eiffel Tower? So architecture's a prickly thing, you know. What's hated now can be loved tomorrow. Hey, take a look at the Vietnam Memorial in Washington, right? The stark marble walls that rise to a point. They were criticized when they went up. It's too plain, too austere. Now, one of the most desired things to see in Washington. The pyramid at the Louvre, widely condemned, a glass pyramid in the middle of classical architecture. Now it's become one of the most visited sites. So things change. So maybe Chicago and the rest of the country will come to love Obama's ugly obelisk.
11: A belief in the peaceful transfer of power after the people have spoken in fair and free elections, recognizing that in a large, complicated society like ours,

0: No group or faction gets its way 100% of the time. And a belief that qualities of character, honesty, integrity, kindness, compassion.
1: It was his day to laud his accomplishments and look back at his term, but he couldn't resist banging Trump. Well, he's a political animal. They can't resist it. So it's to be expected.
2: You were doing the people's work, rescuing our economy, expanding health care, ending a war, ordering the bin Laden raid, saving an auto industry, winning a peace prize.
1: Ah, dig, dig, dig. You
3: Sit
1: won the
3: down.
1: Peace prize. Not Trump. You won the peace prize.
3: Sit down.
1: The camera caught a shot of Hillary when she said that. Hillary let out a guffaw.
3: Ha!
1: They're laughing at Trump. Can't resist because they're all political animals.
2: Immigrants proving what it truly means to be a dreamer. These folks aren't Americans too. They are America. They are the beating heart of this country. They are us and we are them. And to ignore this simple truth, to refuse to respect the contributions and experiences of people who aren't exactly like us, y'all, puts us all at risk. Failing to see the humanity in all people puts us all on a slippery slope.
4: Yep,
1: that's former First Lady Michelle Obama coming to the defense of illegal immigrants. And if you're against them, you're against the beating heart of America. You cruel MAGA Republican, you.
5: A star-studded celebration for the grand opening of the Barack Obama Presidential Center on Chicago's South Side. Three former presidents and first ladies joining the Obamas in the city where it all started with that victory speech nearly two decades ago.
1: Yeah, Clinton was there, the Clintons, Bush was there, and Biden was there, and Kamala was there, but Kamala wasn't up on the stage. She was on the other side of the plexiglass sitting in the front row of the audience, which some people say, well, what's up with that? What's up with that? Obama singing Biden's praises. Joe, we're family. Wake up, Joe. We're family. Of course, you tried to persuade Joe not to run in 2016. Remember that? And then you didn't endorse Joe in the last time around. You didn't endorse him in 24. The Bidens put the spin on it. Well, we asked him not to endorse us so I could, like, earn the nomination. And then when Biden imploded, Obama didn't want Kamala. He wanted the primary, but he didn't get that. But Obama did get us another 5 minutes in the sun, and he used it to go after Trump in veiled and not such veiled ways.
0: A belief in checks and balances in our government and an accountability that comes with an independent judiciary and a robust free press. A belief that our military and law enforcement owe allegiance not to any president or political party, but to the people and our Constitution.
1: Yeah, there you go. Obama, moment in the sun. And the library's open. If I'm in Chicago, I'm going to go see it because I like to go to the presidential libraries. I've been to Nixon's and Reagan's and Kennedy's and just went to Franklin Roosevelt's in Hyde Park, which was the first one. A little smaller in scale. It's a little more subdued. Obama's is this giant, menacing gray obelisk. However, architecture's a prickly thing. You may come to love it at some point, or maybe not. We got some ugly buildings around here, right? The Brown Science Center, that giant brown thing up there, that's an ugly building. That's widely considered to be maybe the most ugly building in Rhode Island.
6: Would you say the Superman building's ugly?
1: I don't think it's a particularly beautiful building, but right. It's a product of its time. No, I wouldn't put the term ugly on Superman, but it's getting uglier.
6: Yes.
1: The more it deteriorates. It's not an architectural masterpiece, but I wouldn't call that ugly. Where the traffic court is, the traffic tribunal, that's the old rusty bucket. That thing is ugly. But ugly's in the eye of the beholder. Hey, Seagulls, what's an ugly building? A really ugly building around Rhode Island, as far as you're concerned. 438-9776.
6: I got one for you.
1: Go ahead.
6: The Fantasies building.
1: That's an ugly building.
3: That's an ugly
1: That's
3: building.
1: That's an ugly color. what'd you call that color? It's not a Kelly green. It's not a...
3: It's teal.
1: Is it teal?
3: That's what I get.
1: Yeah, I'd go with that. Teal. Bluish green with the sun. That's an ugly building. The Wild Zebra was an ugly building.
3: Yes, it was.
1: When it was painted Wild Zebra, they repainted that. The Brown Science Building, that's widely considered to be a very ugly building. Well, let's see what the Seagulls say at 438-9776. So let us know what an ugly building is. We'll read your text right after this. It's 646 on a Friday.
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20: A better life with Dr. Sanjay Gupta.
21: Slowly but surely, AI is seeping its way into every corner of our lives. One area perhaps I didn't expect is diet advice. A new study out of Turkey found that chatbots are recommending to teen boys and girls that they restrict their daily calories to dangerously low levels and eat a balance of nutrients that are kind of out of whack. Remember, teenagers are growing, one pediatrician told us. If they aren't getting enough nutrition, it can really stunt their growth on a number of levels. And in extreme cases, it can lead to significant health consequences. Large language models, LLMs, they are designed to agree with you. So if you're looking to lose weight, they're going to push you pretty hard in that direction. They also sometimes don't know how to tell the difference between good information and bad information. And you know who does? Your doctor. I'm Dr. Sanjay Gupta, helping you live a better life.
22: 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He's got socks. Give him a gift that really rocks. Treat your dad to a $5,000 basement barbecue or backyard upgrade. Pop gets to pick. 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
27: Ooh, ooh, ooh, ooh. It's Friday.
0: You know what's leading the
1: votes for ugliest building? CCRI Warwick.
2: Yeah, it's a few of them coming in for that.
1: That's like a Woody Allen-esque concrete pile. CCRI Warwick.
2: Yeah.
1: 1, 2, 3 references from the sequel. I think you're right about that. Oh, you know what? Another one. UMass Dartmouth. Have you seen that? That's almost like CCRI Warwick. That's bad.
2: Boston City Hall.
1: Boston City Hall. Ugly building.
2: That's an ugly building.
1: And ugly things go on there, too.
2: Yes.
1: 649, the Hemingway's building. Downtown on South Main, that's owned by Brown now. That's a modern structure. I wouldn't put that in the ugly category, but you don't like it. See, architecture's in the eye of the beholder. Hemingway's building, the apartment on Canal Street diagonally across from the Citizens Bank is an ugly, ugly building. 633, the Registry building is an ugly building. Another one, CCRI. Classical High School. Yes, Classical High School. More modern structure, right next to the more classical, what's that, Central, right? Classical High School. 529, there's a WPRO building is ugly.
2: What?
1: What? I.M. Pei designed that. Didn't he design that? It was Pei I.M. He didn't get paid. WPRO building.
2: Memorial Hospital.
1: Was that built for radio? Was that built for us? Was a dentist office before us? Not sure. Hemingway's, the Registry building, the Apex building in Pawtucket. With the former pyramid, it was taken down. I might throw that out there. The Apex building in Pawtucket. 862, not Rhode Island, but Fall River City Hall. Yes. Yes. And what a weird spot to put it. Right over the highway. Yeah. Ugly monstrosity. A beautiful things can happen in there, but it's still ugly monstrosity. Pawtucket Memorial Hospital. Getting uglier. Yes. Getting uglier by the day. What's left of it? Have you seen the inside of that? It's all destroyed. It's all destroyed. 4389776. 639 says, with regard to Obama, he didn't defend the Constitution. He tried to tear it down. Tried to tear down the Second Amendment. Hypocrite. 932. Obama, peaceful transfer of power. Okay. Okay. Doesn't Tulsi Gabbard said he was the architect behind the Russia fraud? By the way, Tulsi Gabbard's last day today. The director of national intelligence is leaving the administration, and on her way out, she is spanking Dr. Fauci, suggesting he lied about COVID, lied about gain-of-function research funding it, lied about the virus coming out of the laboratory in Wuhan, lied, lied, and lied. Tulsi Gabbard smacks Fauci on the way out. 378, with regard to all the presidents yesterday, why were they behind the bulletproof glass? Well, that's for their protection. You know that. The Obama library was $500 million. It ended at $850 million. 225, Obama legacy, raising health care costs, electricity costs. Thanks, Obama. Hey, you're not on with the program, but it's Obama week. Come on.
2: Oh, I like this one. 241, all the Burger King buildings.
1: Burger King buildings, yeah, they could use a makeover. They're not warm and inviting. Maybe it's the color scheme. Orange is a tough color. All right, 226, Gene, what are the girls and Tom getting you for Father's Day? A Lazy Boy recliner from Cardi's. That's all I can think of. 316, with regard to lids on drinks, as a former tender of the bar, I would always place a napkin over my guests' cocktails when they would leave the bar. Well, now you got a little better than that. You got to provide some kind of a lid. 633 says the soccer stadium is ugly.
2: That's not nice.
1: 301 says the dunk is ugly. 742 says the Department of Health across from the State House is ugly.
3: I'm not one to criticize.
1: No, not you. CCRI, Boston City Hall, Fall River City Hall, UMass Dartmouth, all example of brutalist architecture. Yes, that's an architectural term. Brutalist. It's almost like tough guy architecture. Brutal. Brutal. 575, you wonder if all these postmodern cubist 1960s things we're calling ugly now, people will think are beautiful in 100 years. Well, you raised the same point I have. The Eiffel Tower is the best example. It was only temporary. It was put up for an exhibition. Gustave Eiffel. It was oversized and overbearing. The Parisians hated it. They couldn't wait to drag it down. But somehow, over time, they came to love it and like it. And now it's the symbol of France. If you've ever seen it, it is still oversized for the rest of the buildings. there are the French Mansart apartments that surrounded are dwarfed by it. It is so big. It is so big and oversized, but yet the French love it.
2: When you Google ugliest buildings in Rhode Island, CCRI comes right up at the top.
1: Yeah, CCRI. An ugly pile of cement. 528, the Avis car rental building in downtown Providence. Is that the one that's over tucked on the side or what? Oh, you know what else is ugly? The old journal addendum next to the Biltmore, which is now the Graduate. It looks like they slapped something on the side. Was that where the garage was or something?
2: Yeah.
1: That's an ugly. Take that down. 465, you're taking the whole family out in the Corvette for Father's Day. I took Sophie out last night. We went for a little father-daughter cruise. She loved it. She wants me to get it. We went to Wickford. Just a little spin around Wickford. All right, it is...
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21: Heart disease is still the leading cause of death here in the United States and around the world. But what if there was something you could do earlier in life to reduce the odds of becoming a statistic? Well, here in the United States, tens of millions of adults already take a statin to lower their cholesterol. But new guidance put out by the American College of Cardiology and the American Heart Association now emphasize that treating high cholesterol sooner could significantly reduce a person's lifetime risk of heart attack or stroke. How early are we talking? In your 30s, believe it or not. Of course, you need to talk to your doctor about whether statins are right for you, but you should know that the evidence is really starting to stack up that shows the earlier you get a jump on reducing lifelong exposure to plaque-causing lipids and lipoproteins, the better the odds are going to be for you. Make sure you get your cholesterol checked. That's the first step. I'm Dr. Sanjay Gupta, helping you live a better life.
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1: All right, it's a Friday. 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
1: All right, why aren't we taking part in Donald Trump's Great American Fair? 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He's got an answer for us. That's coming up on the news with Gene Valicenti.
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34: You know, I've seen skeptics of the deal. People say the Iranians will never change their behavior. Well, maybe that's true. And if so, they don't get any of the benefits of the bargain. But isn't it worth trying?
33: Yeah, already off to a tough start, though. Talks being led by J.D. Vance in Switzerland called off. The Israelis still pounding Hezbollah in Lebanon. It also comes amid withering criticism, even among the president's fellow Republicans for the deal. ABC's Karen Noir has the latest this morning from Washington.
4: This morning, new questions about what comes next for President Trump's deal with Iran. It comes after the White House announced late last night Vice President J.D. Vance was postponing a planned trip to Switzerland, where he'd been expected to lead the next round of talks on implementing the agreement. The White House saying the trip's plans had not been finalized, calling the negotiations never simple or predictable. Meanwhile, a growing number of Republicans on Capitol Hill are openly criticizing the deal, arguing it gives too much to Iran.
33: ABC's Karen Wall reports this morning from Washington. At 7:01 on a Friday morning, Juneteenth, got a fire burning right now in Cranston. Smoke's been visible from the highway. This is on Lawrence Ave. It's not far from Wellington Ave. No one was hurt. Place, though, looks to be a total loss. The fire said to be contained, but again, still burning on Lawrence Avenue in Cranston. Governor's done himself an about-face, signing the charter school moratorium 3 years. He'd been an early backer of the charters across Rhode Island while mayor in Cumberland.
5: I want to continue to support the charters that are in place right now. There was a play to take some funding away from one of the charters this year. I said that's we're not going to hurt families or the kids that are in these charter schools. But right now, this gives us a moment to really continue the progress that we're making. And I believe that we will meet or exceed Massachusetts by 2030.
33: It was on Channel 10 after signing the bill. Critics say the charters are draining kids and money away from the troubled public schools. Light 105's Heather Gersten is along for the party last night, sending along Sounds of the Scots. The weather may have called off the PVD fan zone Thursday. Not the parade, though, for the Tartan Army. This is complete the $10,000 check given to Hasbro Children's Hospital.
6: On behalf of every member of the Providence Tartan Army and the wider Tartan Army, thank you for having us. Thank you for everything you do here. This is for the children of Hasbro. Yeah.
33: We're here indeed. Ian Cox, the leader among the kilted Tartan Army, all heading on up to Foxborough tonight. Scotland is going to take on at Morocco. Let's continue on. More WPR Sports. It's 7:03. Red Sox are headed west as well. Weekend series opens up late tonight. The Red Sox going to be at Seattle against the Mariners. They were swept away by the Blue Jays 4-3. They tied the game in the eighth, only to give it away in the ninth inning. Aroldis Chapman giving up a double. He should have been in the dugout, though. There was a drop pop-up that led to that.
10: I think guys are frustrated. Yeah. I mean, you can imagine if you were in there, like, the way it's gone in the early part of the game. Like, yeah, guys are, you know, it's morale tends to swing with the offense, you know, and when offensively things are a challenge, it gets tough.
33: Let's skip for Chad Tracy. Old friend Andrew Benintendi in the Bronx last night off the bench for the White Sox at a pinch hit grand slam. Yankees dropped their series finale to the Southsiders 5-1. Back to the World Cup, the USA striker Christian Pulisic will be a game time decision this afternoon as they take on Australia. That'll be at Seattle. Mexico, the first to the knockout stage. Canada nearly is after convincing wins on Thursday. The Swiss look good too after an easy win over Bosnia. A late penalty kick lifting South Africa to a 1-1 drawing with the Czech Republic. WPR News Time, 7:04.
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13: Some busy spots, but no delays. 95 or 195 getting in and out of Providence. 610 inbound busy, but moving as you approach the 95 ramps. Got a crash being cleared. 24 northbound at 495 in Rainham. Traffic is backed up to 44. I'm Robin Murphy with your Right Now Traffic.
33: 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The WPRO Holiday AccuWeather forecast. The storms are all gone. We'll have a mix of sun and clouds. Breezy and warm today. Temperatures should make the low 80s. Father's Day weekend is looking great. We'll get to 80 degrees both days on Saturday and Sunday. Mix of sun and clouds. Looks like a steady rain gets in here on Monday, which is needed. We're in drought. Temperatures hold around 70 on Monday. We'll dry things out on Tuesday. WPRO News Time.
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0: How did I lose weight? 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I love this stuff. Listen, Brickhouse Nutrition been with me for a long time. 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
1: 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Now, I'm going to the crime file. Over here. Was Santa Claus in trouble? What the hell is this story about? You got a guy who plays Santa Claus charged with sex assault? Tom, can this be? Can this be?
8: According to a Coventry police arrest warrant obtained by NBC 10, officers responded to Rookstall's home on Fairview Avenue on March 22, 2026, after a disconnected 911 call from a 14-year-old boy. Investigators say the teenager accused his adoptive father of inappropriate sexual contact. Court documents allege the boy later told detectives the abuse happened multiple times in both Coventry and a previous home in Warwick. After the allegations surfaced, police contacted DCYF, who removed the boy from their home. But Rookstool's wife, Joyce, says none of it happened.
1: Rookstool plays Santa Claus. Pretty good at playing Santa Claus.
9: I've been with my husband for 42 years. I have four sons biologically with him. If he started to do anything, it would have happened with those four boys.
8: You are confident 100% that you're...
9: 100%. All I ever wanted for this boy was a good future. And what did we get? We get stabbed in the back.
1: Wow. Mrs. Claus says Santa's falsely accused in that.
2: That's Joyce Rookstool. Curtis Rookstool, 66 years old, accused of sexually assaulting the 14-year-old boy on multiple occasions, according to a Coventry arrest warrant.
1: Santa in the news for assorted allegations. Central Falls is looking to get rid of a cop Officer Timothy Tosco. They say he violates policy. They want to get rid of him. Now video shows Tosco tasing a man who had been handcuffed.
3: I don't want to arrest you, my guy.
12: Several minutes trying to get what they call a highly intoxicated man to leave an establishment. This is Officer Timothy Tosco talking.
3: I'm not going to tell you again. You're going to get arrested.
12: The situation in Central Falls last November escalates. Officers cuff the man. And Tosco can be seen dragging him to a cruiser. Then Tosco uses his stun gun, trying to get the man to sit up.
3: Get up! Now! Get up! Get up! Up! On your feet. Get up. On your shit.
1: Then look how they get rid of him. It's a process. In Westerly, a cop who had been in trouble has been cleared of any wrongdoing. This is Patrolman Timothy Chikorka, accused of slamming a man's head into the side of a police cruiser during an arrest last March, said falsely accused. Well, he just got off. Written decision from the Law Enforcement Officer's Due Process. Bill of Rights. The Bill of Rights has not been made public. However, he's been cleared of any wrongdoing. That's Sleepy Westerly. Sleepy Westerly in the news.
12: Westerly police wanted to fire Officer Timothy Chikorka for this. They say he pushed a man's head into the side of a police cruiser during an arrest last March outside his shelter. Police said the window cracked and the man was hurt. Officers claimed the man had threatened to kill them, resisted arrest, and assaulted them. Chikorka's lawyer told us last year he was in disbelief that he was facing any discipline and argued the officer acted professionally while bringing a highly dangerous criminal to justice. Chikorka's lawyer also pointed out back then the attorney general's office tried but was unable to bring criminal charges against Chikorka because a grand jury did not return an indictment.
1: Tale of two cities. One's a city, one's a town. Central Falls still trying to get rid of the cop. Westerly, the guy was cleared. Assorted roundups of suspected gang members around Rhode Island, all to be charged under the RICO statute, racketeer influence.
8: Federal prosecutors have announced that 26 alleged gang members and their associates were charged in a racketeering conspiracy investigation. The defendants are alleged members and associates of the Eastsider and Allied gangs. Prosecutors said three others were charged with related offenses. Investigators have tied the gangs to acts of violence, narcotics trafficking, firearms offenses, fraud schemes, and other criminal activity. According to prosecutors, the group operated in Providence, Pawtucket, Central Falls, Cranston, and elsewhere.
1: Anybody left? Roundup of the gang members in Rhode Island, suspected and otherwise. Massachusetts, a roundup of suspected fraudsters cashing in on government largesse.
14: The U.S. Attorney's Office announcing charges in a benefits scheme. 15 people have been arrested and charged with more than $1.4 million in benefit fraud. The programs targeted include food assistance under SNAP, Medicaid benefits, housing benefits, Social Security, disability payments, and more. Investigators say they are still working to determine the true identities of the suspects.
1: Dateline, New London, Connecticut. Just beware in general. Phone scams and others.
15: In New London, police are saying that they would never call you to demand money or to coordinate a public meetup so that you could hand them cash. If you experienced a phone call like this, it is 100% a scam. We can tell you a little bit more about that. The scammer will call your number and identify themselves as an officer. They'll say something like your daughter or granddaughter is in some type of trouble, and they'll demand cash in order to resolve the situation. The scammer typically tries to create a sense of urgency, tries to make you feel afraid, but New London police are saying do not fall for it. The scammer will typically request payment and will even ask to meet you in person in a public location so that you can pay them in cash.
1: That's an old one. That's an old one. Hey, your kid's in trouble, your grandson's in trouble. Hurry up, we need money to get him out of trouble. That's an old one. A new one is scamming World Cup ticket holders. That's a timely one. Scamming the World Cup.
16: It's like, oh my God, I can't believe we got these tickets. And then it's like, oh man, yeah, well, we didn't.
2: That's Parker Kuklinski.
1: What happened to Parker Kuklinski?
2: Well, they bought World Cup tickets from a secondary market and...
1: Hold on, red flag.
2: Number one.
1: Red flag number one. Go ahead. He bought World Cup tickets from a secondary market.
2: And then StubHub reached out to them and said, yeah, the tickets that you bought, they're not real.
1: Yeah, not real. StubHub.
17: An email from StubHub arrived June 13th saying their tickets wouldn't be available just weeks before match day. Jerry bought tickets for the France versus Norway game as a Christmas present for her husband, Parker. StubHub offered the couple a refund or the opportunity to find a replacement. But with no similar tickets available and prices climbing every day, the couple says it wasn't enough. Affected customers are eligible for a full refund or credit, but blames FIFA's ticketing system and transfer restrictions for the issue.
18: The Kuklinskis say a recent offer from StubHub will actually get them into the stadium for next week's game.
1: Oh, all right. Happy ending. Happy ending to that, which you pay extra for in Providence. Tom, the Tartan Army, the Scottish soccer fans who have basically invaded and taken over Boston, and a little bit of us too, right? Those who don't want to pay the Boston price if they came down to Providence, a little cheaper on the Airbnb. They'll save a few bucks here and there. I had Allie Henry is the leader of the Tartan Army in our neck of the woods over here in Rhode Island. They're loving it. They said the hospitality's been great. Nobody's trying to rip them off. I mean, you're a little higher on the Airbnb prices than general. However, Allie says it's been nothing but a warm welcome for the Tartan Army here in Rhode Island.
19: Saying low expectations, how have we served up our hospitality so far?
20: Off the scale.
19: Really?
20: Providence is excellent. Lots of people went to Boston. We decided to come down to Providence. Yep. Price will be cheaper for hotels.
19: Yep.
20: And also with a tighter center to work on as well. So it's been really good.
1: Tom, it doesn't matter if you can understand every word Ali says. It just roll with it.
2: He's got to listen a little bit closer.
1: What accent? What accent? By the way, Ali told me yesterday, you know, they're not big Scotch drinkers in Scotland. Now, isn't that funny? You think Scotch, Scotland, they make it, McClellan, all that. So he said, no, well, that's for export, a lot of it. They drink Scotch. It's really for export. So we're beer drinkers, and right now they're drinking us dry.
19: Now, up in Boston, you know, they were running out of beer, I heard, yep. And they were not blaming, but they're saying, well, the Scots are in town. Yep. They're drinking everything we can serve them. I don't think we're going to run out in Providence. I've been talking to a local distributor. Okay. I think we're good on that end.
20: We're working on it.
19: Yeah.
20: Okay.
19: Now, when I hear Scotland, I think, oh, Scotch whiskey.
20: Yes.
19: Well, Scotch.
20: Scotch.
19: Yeah. Did you guys bring your own, or you're going to put
20: no,
19: it down here?
20: No, we'll use it here. Yeah, I brought some for a Canadian friend as well. Like, he's a big whiskey fan as well. Like, so, but then I couldn't bring one to America. But yeah, whiskey's a big thing. But not a lot of Scots drink it. It's mostly for export.
19: Okay.
20: So it's very much a product that we like to share around the world.
19: Okay, so you guys are beer?
20: Yes, mostly beer, yeah.
19: Now, the hottest selling beer is Michelob Ultra here. Is that your taste, or you like something a little stronger?
20: We're just trying all craft beers. We like to try, so we don't have a set idea. When we go to the city, we'll look around as well. We're linked with the Guild Brewery in Providence, so we're having a big event with them later today. And they've been very helpful setting things up as well. So we're having a big event at 195 Park at 4:30 today.
19: Okay.
20: Beer tap on site, music, stage, the whole thing as well. And all been done by ourselves and with the brewery as well.
1: Yeah. Tom, on television, we would put subtitles under Allie.
2: Did you have a hard time understanding him?
1: No, not really. Didn't matter. Catch every other word. I get the idea. Not big Scotch drinkers. We're beer. Scotch is for export. You guys like it. You go for it. The whole, you know, liquor store scene over here.
2: Now, the scene that you should see today when these people head up to Foxborough will be stunning. Because there should be like 15 buses rolling out of Providence.
1: He said they got 21 buses.
2: Yeah, I believe it.
1: Told me 21 buses. And by the way, they got cheap tickets. Because they follow the Scottish team around. The Scots play 6 o'clock tonight at Foxborough. Who are they playing? Morocco?
2: Morocco.
1: Morocco. His ticket is like $60. Maybe $250 max. They're not paying these tens of thousands of dollars that we're paying.
20: Because we do all the away games with Scotland in Europe, we get a preferred rate.
19: Okay.
20: Some of as well. So our tickets were $60, but others are paying $185, $225 for tomorrow and $285 for Brazil and Miami as well. So we reckon the cost we take to get to Europe and back makes the differential worthwhile. So it's like a bonus.
2: That's not fair.
1: Said he paid about £5,000, which I think is the whole thing for him. He's £5,000, so about $8,000, depending on the exchange rate.
2: Yeah.
1: Exchange rate. Now, Ali, you know, sometimes Americans go to Europe. We've got to watch for scams. You know, it's not the pickpockets. It's the taxi guy ripping you off. It's the European waiter looking for a tip, even though you don't tip. Even though you don't tip in Europe, and just little things here and there, when you go to Europe, you gotta watch. They're looking to squeeze every nickel out of you, and the dumber you are, the better it is for them. Have you seen anything like that here?
20: Generally now, initially it was very much prices were set quite high for accommodation, okay, especially in Boston, which what drove us, probably 7,000 or 8,000 of us down in Providence.
4: Right.
20: So we just looked at a better option. It's equidistant to the stadium from,
4: yes,
20: Boston as well.
4: Yeah.
20: We couldn't any transport, so we've arranged 21 school buses for to get us
4: over
20: there
4: about
20: as well.
4: That.
20: So that's just a real eye catcher. We don't have these, yeah, buses in the UK, so it's a real media grabber at home.
1: Hmm. So he's, no, I haven't seen pickpockets or rip-offs or this or that. That the Airbnb prices he thought were a little higher than they should be, but it's everybody cashing in on the action. Ali's a farmer, by the way. He's a retired sheep farmer, and he went into government service, and now he follows the team around. He's got the tickets, $60 tickets, up at Gillette today. Scotland take on Morocco.
2: It's going to be a hell of a party tonight if they win.
1: Now, the fan zone's going to crack in tonight?
2: Tonight?
1: In downtown Providence?
2: I would say tonight's the most important night of the World Cup for Providence and Boston.
1: Tonight?
2: Yes, because...
1: Is tonight a late-night drinking night?
2: No.
1: No, but, why is that? Because the game is at 6?
2: Well, the game's at 6,
1: yeah,
2: okay? It's also Pride Weekend in Providence. So, the city is already going to be busy with people coming from the outside for all the different block parties. Plus, you have the two watch parties going on. And if the U.S. and Scotland win... People are going to, yeah, want to be out partying and celebrating because both teams will pretty much solidify moving on to the next round.
1: All right, hold on. Go slow. So, tonight, Scotland, you got the game. That's going to be at the Fan Zone, downtown Providence.
2: Right.
1: Okay. It's Pride Fest weekend?
2: Yes, it is.
1: When does the... There's a parade, isn't it?
2: When's the parade? Parade's tomorrow.
1: Is that a nighttime parade?
2: Yeah, it's like dusk.
1: Okay. Is there Pride stuff going on downtown,
2: yeah,
1: today and tomorrow and Sunday?
2: Yep. All weekend.
1: All weekend long.
2: So, but today, I'm expecting a few thousand people to show up to the Fan Zone for the U.S. game. Like, it's going to be wall-to-wall people, because it was wall-to-wall people last week for the U.S.-Paraguay game, and now with most people off today, they're going to be downtown.
1: And people are off today because it's Juneteenth.
2: Right.
1: Juneteenth, which is a new federal holiday that marks the end of slavery. Now, Tom, you and I could have taken it off today.
2: We could
1: have. We offered to bank it. I was just off for a while, so... You're here, we're here. We're serving the people, Tom.
2: That's what we do.
1: Hey, speaking of serving the people, Mayor Lewis is going to come on with us next week.
2: Monday.
1: Oh, we're going to, Tom, this is a reunion time. What's the Lewis been up to?
2: What have you been up to, Mayor?
1: What's he been up to? He's still dabbles in politics here, yeah, and there. He's got an issue on his mind he wants to talk about.
2: Something with education.
1: Lewis. It's good. Tom, warmly welcome back. Hey, we'll get the update. What was his son's name?
2: Omar, baby Omar.
1: Omar must be big now.
2: God, he's got to be at least.
1: Is he a teenager?
2: No, I would say he's like
1: 12, 13?
2: I don't know. I would say probably like 8 or 9 at the most.
1: You think so? I thought he's a little older than that.
2: No, because the Lords...
1: We'll get the update from the Lords coming up next week. Coming up 7:30, Secretary of State Greg Amore. I'm going to ask, why aren't we participating in Donald Trump's Great American Fair? Why aren't we sending a delegation? And what are you still fighting with Trump over the ballots and the information? We'll get the update from the Secretary of State. He says, you're not getting the full story, Tom. Is that what he indicated to us?
2: Yeah.
1: Pulling out of the fair? He says, I don't know what this is all about.
2: The media is not getting it right.
1: The media is not getting it right. That he has in common with Trump. Got a reporter with you. It's 7:22.
5: 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Hi.
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22: No major issues to contend with, 95 north or south between Hopkinton and Pawtucket. Things are moving okay on 195 east and west over the Washington Bridge. 610 inbound, a little busy approaching 95. No backup, though. I'm Robin Murphy with your Right Now traffic.
21: From the Seascape Yard Guard Weather Center.
23: Sun and intervals of clouds today. It'll turn breezy and warmer with low humidity and a high of 83. Tonight ends up clear with a breeze and a low of 62, then windy with sun followed by clouds, high 82 tomorrow. With WPRO's...
0: How did I lose weight? And I did. Lean, right here. I did. I love this stuff. 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
10: Today. 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
13: Time after time, we thought about the worst possible scenario. And time after time, the Knicks went out there and did something about it. The Knicks did not just win for New York City. They won like New York City.
1: Nothing like a screaming Mamdani in New York City. Hey, they're cleaning up after yesterday's big ticker tape parade. Tom, overall, I didn't see much trouble.
2: Well,
1: but a couple of arrests here and there, but for millions and millions packed into Lower Manhattan. And I guess, did it go off okay?
2: I thought it went off fine. I didn't see anything too bad.
1: Missing anything? There was anybody shot, stabbed, thrown off a sub? I haven't seen anything like that.
24: For a city that waited generations, it was personal.
25: Every immigrant kid, your first connection to New York City is the Knicks. Because you don't know anything, you don't know anybody, but you know the park and you know basketball. And when you know that, you learn to love the Knicks.
24: Amid a massive deployment of more than 10,000 officers, police reported 13 arrests.
2: That's actually not that bad.
1: That's not bad. 13 arrests, that can happen like in one block on one bad day.
2: Now,
1: wasn't bad. Now, listen, now we're so fast to criticize, but the thing went off without a hitch.
2: A lot of people there yesterday. Now, did you see the kid from Rhode Island got stopped by police?
1: He plays for the Knicks. Where's he from? Coventry originally, the guy?
2: Cumberland.
1: What's his name?
2: Tyler Kolick.
1: And the cops didn't recognize him, so when he crossed the barrier, they tried to stop him. He said, I play for them. I'm real.
26: Viewing areas reached capacity early, but no one wanted to miss out. Determined fans climbed trucks, scaffolding, and lampposts to glimpse their newest heroes. At one point, police stopped Knicks guard Tyler Kolick as he celebrated with fans, appearing not to recognize him. Kolick joking on social media, I swear I'm on the team.
2: I mean, he does blend in like he's some regular kid.
1: He was dressed like he wasn't. I could see the cops make the mistake.
2: Yeah.
1: But they corrected it right away. He got to where he wanted to go, right?
2: Yeah.
1: Cumberland kid?
2: Yeah. Rhode Island's got an NBA champion this year.
1: Oh, he must know him.
2: Yeah.
1: Yeah, basketball circles. You know, I can't wait for the Macy's 4th of July fireworks this year. Could I just tell you, Macy's never disappoints. I don't know what it costs them to put that extravaganza on, but every 4th of July, I got to tell you, it gets bigger and it gets better.
2: Now, you know we're having a ball drop this year too, right?
1: At
2: Times Square for America 250.
1: Yeah. Yeah. Oh, you mean a separate... You're talking 4th of July, we're going to have a ball drop like we have for New Year's Eve.
2: Right, and they're putting Andy and Anderson on that night.
1: Oh, okay. And a fitting way to ruin it. I'm going to have those two. But the Macy's fireworks, it's just spectacular. Now, this year, I understand a lot of them are going to be at the tip of Lower Manhattan so that they're kind of going to share the East River and the Hudson River. Usually, they pick one or the other. Sometimes it's Hudson, sometimes it's East. And there's been a debate about that back and forth. But this year it's kind of going to be sort of toward the end of lower Manhattan, so everybody can see it. Jersey will be loaded in the Brooklyn. Everybody will be able to see this. And the money they spend, and the show is just spectacular. There's also going to be up in Boston kind of a mini operation sale. And what are we doing here?
2: We'll find out next.
1: Funny you should ask that. Secretary of State Greg Amore coming up right after Bill Happens' bottom of the hour headlines.
3: That's Amore, Gino. It's coming up after this news update. Gene, if the allegations are true out of Coventry, we'll get more than a lump of coal. This is the WFAIR News at 7:30. A 66-year-old known for being Santa has been hit with charges. He's accused of sexually abusing his 14-year-old adoptive son.
7: I've been with my husband for 42 years. I have four sons biologically with him. If he started to do anything, it would have happened with those four boys.
3: His wife tells Gene's colleague at Channel 10, Leona Folk, the whole thing not so. The weather people say there's a chance what was Tropical Storm Arthur briefly could redevelop off the Carolina coast. They've had biblical rains that have been falling off the Gulf Coast. There is one readout loss in Louisiana that had 24 inches of rain over 19 hours. Look who is back in the entertainment news. It's Boy George.
8: We've been using a version of artificial intelligence for many, many years. Drum machines are, to some extent, artificial. Computers, dance music, but you still have to have a good idea.
3: He's now 65 years old, going to re-record some of his music with the help of artificial intelligence. WPR News Time, 7:31.
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22: Not a bad ride right now. 95, 195 are both delay-free, getting in and out of the Providence area. 610 inbound, 146 south, moving okay as you make your way towards 95. And 295 is looking pretty good, too, in both directions, between 146 and 37. I'm Robin Murphy with your right now traffic.
3: 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The WPRO AccuWeather forecast mixes sun and clouds. The new holiday, Juneteenth, it'll be breezy and warm with temperatures in the low 80s. Father's Day weekend is looking great. Looks like we head to about 80 degrees both days on Saturday and Sunday. Clouds going to build, though, late on Sunday. A steady rain is due on a Monday. A little drought relief, they hope. Temperatures will hold around 70 on Monday. Should get back to 80 as we dry things out on Tuesday. I'm Bill Haber.
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2: Introduction.
3: Well, no expense spared here. Production, very important to us. Speaking of production, now, all right, let me be honest. I'm a little nonplussed. I'm a little unimpressed with what we're doing for America's 250. So there, I've said it. So convince me otherwise.
2: Well, I don't know if I've seen you at any of the Liberty Tree plantings, but they're wonderful ceremonies in every community, and they all do them their own way. And last night, we were in Gloucester to celebrate great Rhode Island Patriot Lieutenant Governor Daniel Owen, who was... really instrumental in our joining the union under the Constitution. So there have been so many great programs. The honor flight, the veterans honor flight, was tremendous. Where we sponsored the honor flight and took 30 veterans to D.C. There are a whole list of localized Rhode Island centric programming, and it'll culminate with the great water fire, the full water fire lighting with the Rhode Island Philharmonic performing in the afternoon during a rehearsal, and then live at night. There'll be a flyover from the Rhode Island Air National Guard, 250 American flags, all the city and town flags in the march with the torches. It's going to be fantastic.
3: All right, listen, we have water fire all the time, and the honor flights are fantastic, but we do them all the time, and I'm sure the one you're talking about was wonderful. But where's Operation Sail? Where's the big event? Where's this? Where's that? I don't see it. Now, by the way, I was the Grand Marshal of the Gatsby Parade. So, you know, if invited, I love these things. But a tree planting, Mr. Secretary, let's be honest and fair. Are we doing enough?
2: Yeah, sure. We're doing what I would consider a Rhode Island 250 focused programming. So, you know, the commission gave about $500,000 in grants to cities and towns and partner organizations, so historical societies and organizations to promote the history of Rhode Island, the history of those cities and towns, and all of the programming that is listed, and you can find that, your listeners can find that on rhodeisland250.org, will show you that, you know, there's a lot to tell in regard to Rhode Island's story around the American Revolution, and many historical locations are being used to promote this programming. So yeah, it's not the tall ships, but you know, I'm not sure how much, you know, European tall ships are connected to the story of American independence anyway. And you know, our copy of the Declaration of Independence is traveling around the state. We had nearly 400 people in East Greenwich, your hometown. Just last week, tomorrow it will be at the South Kingston Public Library, and people are really interested in seeing that document up close and personal. Hopefully they'll be on full display soon if we build the Rhode Island History Center, which will be on the ballot in November. There's a lot of activity, and I think both the Rhode Island Historical Society and the Newport Historical Society, who are great partners in this effort, have tremendous programming. The French will be coming to Newport. We do have a tall ship coming in the end of July.
3: Yeah.
2: The USS Eagle from the Coast Guard, the largest American tall ship, will be in Newport as part of RI-250's effort. So there's a lot going on.
3: All right, that's the Bark Eagle. You can see that as you pass over the Gold Star Bridge. You look to the right if you're going down in New York. It's right. That's right.
2: That's
3: up.
2: Right.
3: Do you remember the 1976 bicentennial?
2: I was 10, yes. I marched in a parade on Taunton Avenue that somebody stuck a tricorn hat on my head, and I carried a banner.
3: I was 16, and... that was a big thing, the Operation Sail. It was just a huge, huge thing. I remember it. I'm going to tell you, this one, it's not memorable. I don't know what happened. I know you're putting your best spin on it. I don't know what happened. It's just not there. You want to give me a little bit here?
2: Yeah, I don't know how to convince you that this local programming is fantastic. You seem to be focused on the tall ships, and that's fine. That's fantastic. I remember seeing the tall ships. But, you know, we focused on local programming and supporting local programming and telling the story

0: Rhode Island. You know, we brought Ken Burns in for 2 days to do professional development with teachers. I mean, he's the documentarian of American history. He was here at Rhode Island College, and then he was here at a special program at the State House. And like I said, engaged in professional development with our teachers. We've had a great professional development program for education.
1: Okay.
0: So that beyond the RI 250 year, teachers will be teaching this content in classrooms for a long time to come.
1: Let me ask you this little prickly question. Newsweek, list of states snubbing Trump's Great American State Fair. Connecticut, Illinois, Maine, Massachusetts, North Carolina, Oregon, Washington, and we're not going to be there. It's funny, they're all blue states with the exception of North Carolina. Is this a political thing? Oh, no, Gene, that's just the way it turned out. No, why aren't we participating in the Great American Fair in Washington? Why?
0: So the Great American Fair is part of Freedom 250, right? We're associated with America 250, which is the nonpartisan, congressionally funded and established programming. So I don't think we heard of the Great American Fair, at least in detail, until February. And I think the request went through the governor's office. It's more of a commerce, RI, and tourism council event to promote a state. So our task as the RI 250 Commission is to promote and support and fund, in some cases, local programming around Rhode Island story. This is kind of outside of our charge, but there's nothing political about it. Our commission has one staff person. From what I understand, Freedom 250 Great American Fair requires someone to be stationed at the Rhode Island exhibit or any state exhibit for about 12 hours a day for 16 days, and the cost to bring your fair products there and create your booth or your station and then pay that staff person is beyond $100,000. So just practically speaking, the RI 250 Commission is not able to do that, but I don't think that's in our purview anyway. I think the reason that the request went to governors was because it was a tourism attempt to promote tourism in the states, so the states can promote themselves. So it's not political. In fact, in the State House Library right now, we are hosting a Freedom 250 display of the signers of the Declaration of Independence. So if it was political, we wouldn't be hosting that. And that's been there for a month, and it'll continue to be there. And we did that in coordination with Representative Bream. And it's in the State House Library, and there are tours going on every single day where people view that, and that is a White House initiative. So I think the idea that this is political, at least on our part, doesn't hold any water.
1: Connecticut, Illinois, Maine, Massachusetts, North Carolina, Oregon, Washington, Rhode Island. Several state officials cite cost concerns as the reason for not participating, while one said the event was becoming more partisan than initially expected. But you're telling us that whatever reason we're not participating, it's not political. It's more for practical reasons.
0: That's
1: how I'm going to report
0: it. That wasn't me that said that.
1: No, not you.
0: Yeah, like I said, we have a Freedom 250 display at the Rhode Island State House. So, I mean, I think that, and by the way, that's in the State House Library, which falls under the auspices of the Secretary of State. So, I mean, the claim doesn't hold water.
1: Okay. Listen, you're fighting with the Trump administration. They wanted access to voter records. What do we stand
0: they're
1: on?
0: Fighting
1: that?
0: Just give me a quick update. They're fighting with me. Yeah, they're
1: all
0: fighting
1: right.
0: with me.
1: Hold on. Let the record reflect. They are fighting with Secretary Amore.
0: They sued me. I didn't sue them.
1: What's the update?
0: So the case was dismissed. Judge McElroy referred to it as a fishing expedition. We agree with that. There was no foundation for the request for the private information of Rhode Islanders, and they have appealed. And so we'll see where that goes. I encourage the Department of Justice to come visit us at West River Road in Providence and take a look at our processes around voter list maintenance. We're very proud of the voter list maintenance that we do. Rhode Islanders should know that, 95%+ of our voter list is associated with a Social Security number and a driver's license or state ID number. And the very few that are not are older people who did not have to provide that information prior to the law change in 1993, who have not moved during that time. So, I'm very confident in our voter list maintenance efforts. You received one of our mailers in October, where we asked you to update your voter information. We did a great job in updating our list based on that mailer. I'm very confident that we have an accurate voter list, probably the most accurate in the state's history.
1: All right. And one more. I know you've been pushing. And by the way, I think you deserve an archive befitting of the state's illustrious history. I really mean, I took the tour with you. I know some of it's wanting. And a museum portion of this would be included. You've been pushing for that, I think, since you got in. You know, the old medical examiner building is up for sale right in the shadow of the state house. I think we're looking for $3 million on an opening bid. Comes with climate control, you know, because the medical examiner was in there. Any interest in that? Is that on your radar at all? Or no, it just wouldn't work for you?
0: So what we found during this process, and I started this in the transition, I put together a working group, is that anytime you have to refit an existing building to accommodate an archives building, it's actually more expensive than a new build. And that's for a whole host of reasons. And that has been the case when we looked at the Armory, when we looked at the Superman building. It's just consistently the case because there are so many requirements for an archives building that aren't just for climate control, but fire suppression, the location, and that location is safe from destruction from whatever might happen on the roadside or vibration, as was the case with the next to the train station. So there's a whole list of factors that come into play.
1: Okay. All right. This is Secretary of State Greg Amore.
0: By the way, Gene, that would be a great investment in the semi-quincentennial to build the Rhode Island History Center to tell the story of Rhode Island. And I think that would equal the tall ships.
1: Yeah. Well, listen, I support you in that.
0: You didn't buy that.
1: I'd buy that one. You haven't sold me on everything, but in the spirit of bipartisan support, you can come on any time between now and the 4th of July and plug and push all the events that you want us, tree plantings and honor flights and everything. You're welcome here to do that.
0: I appreciate that. I've been on Matt Allen's show a number of times promoting this, so I appreciate that.
1: Well, he's a historian.
0: He enjoys it. He does enjoy it. In fact, he visited the Declaration of Independence, which you should do too.
1: I saw your copy. You took me on the tour, remember?
0: I did. You got a private tour. That's right.
1: VIP tour. All right. Mr. Secretary, have a great weekend.
0: You too. Happy Father's Day.
1: You too. Same thing.
2: Happy Father's Day.
1: 748.
2: You want to hear more about Sail Boston? Since we talked about it.
1: Anytime Sail Boston is planned with the tall ships.
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5: We are an event on land and sea, and we are working with 67 different public safety and municipal agencies to pull this event together.
4: Christopher Columbus Park in the North End is one of several viewing areas where people can watch and welcome 23 flotillas into the city. Sail Boston urges spectators to use public transportation. The MBTA is adding shuttles from its JFK, UMass, and Sullivan Square stops to bring crowds to viewing areas. Several streets near those spots will be closed to traffic, and rideshare services will have pickup and drop-off locations.
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12: You ever wake up in the middle of the night or maybe first thing in the morning and notice drool on your pillow? Unless you're sleeping next to someone who hasn't already seen all your good, bad, and ugly, it's probably not that big a deal and not anything to worry about, unless it's something that just started happening recently. When people drool at night, it's often because of a stuffy nose, acid reflux, or being a mouth breather. People who sleep on their stomach or side are more likely to drool than someone who sleeps on their back. But in some cases, drooling at night can be a warning sign of something more serious, like dental issues, sleep apnea, or even early symptoms of Parkinson's disease. If you're at all concerned about this, the best place to start is with an ENT doctor, an ears, nose, and throat doctor. They can recommend a sleep study to possibly get some answers. I'm Dr. Sanjay Gupta, helping you live a better life.
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17: Both sides of 195, moderate volume approaching and moving through the work zone at the Washington Bridge. No backups. 95 looks good, busy, but no delays in and out of the Providence area. 610 inbound, busy, but moving past Dean Street. In the Bay State, 95 northbound, moving okay through the Attleboros up into Mansfield and Foxborough. 24 looks pretty good, north and south, between 195 and 495. I'm Robin Murphy with your Right Now Traffic.
16: From the Seascape Yard Guard Weather Center.
18: Sun and intervals of clouds today. It'll turn breezy and warmer with low humidity and a high of 83. Tonight ends up clear with a breeze and a low of 62, then windy with sun followed by clouds, high 82 tomorrow. With WPRO's exclusive AccuWeather, I'm meteorologist Heather Zayer.
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23: Balogun, can he get inside? Still Balogun, flip back!
1: The World Cup, have we hyped the hell out of this? This feels like an event, right?
2: Yes, it does.
1: It feels, the 250th, not so much. Not so much. So I know the Secretary of State's putting his best spin on it. Well, you didn't go to the tree planting? No, I must have missed the tree planting.
2: What about
1: the honor flights? Wonderful. Wonderful that we have them.
2: Would you rather go to the tree planting or the fan fest?
1: How about the Bark Eagle? You can go see it anytime you want. What about the water fires we have? What's the big defining event? The 250th, the once in a life. We don't have it. So whether we drop the ball, you could argue that, I guess, for the next 50 years. It's not here. We don't have it. And I think that's a fair assessment. Gene, 578. Gene, the more he seemed a little confrontational this morning. No. Listen, I pushed back on him a little bit. He's going to put his best spin in. I get it. He didn't go to the tree plant. Huh? 369, I was having a conversation with someone yesterday. We were both asking, what is Rhode Island doing for the 250th? Sorry, Greg, your message is lost. With regard to Maury's museum, he wants money we can't afford. Listen, the stuff's got to be protected. Right now it's in a nondescript office building. We're leasing space. I think he makes the case that we should have a dedicated archive/museum. I've seen the stuff. I think he makes the case for that. Whether or not the legislature is going to bite, he's been pushing it every year that he's in. 692, put the archives in the pallet shelter. They have the perfect fire suppression. Well, I suggested the old medical examiner because the draws are there and they're climate controlled. We're not going to argue he's fighting with the Trump administration over access to the voter. You're right, right. About 60 texts here. He's wrong on that. He says he's right. He won the first round. It's being peeled. 438-9776. You tell me, are we doing enough for America's 250th? I'll read your text. It's 8 o'clock.

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2: Get the band, Tom. Makes me smile every time, Tom. Good morning from the Rock Eye Home Improvement Specialist News Center. 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
3: Giving billions of dollars to theocratic lunatics who want to murder us is an exceptionally bad idea.
2: As Ted Cruz has been leading the Republican charge against the Iran deal, which is already off to a rough start. Talks in Switzerland due to happen today with J.D. Vance. They are off. This comes amidst the Israelis continuing to pound Hezbollah in Lebanon. From Washington now, here's ABC's Karen Hua.
4: In a blistering statement, Senator Roger Wicker, the chairman of the Armed Services Committee, says the agreement negotiates away America's gains from the war and is completely out of step with the president's goals. At the White House, Vice President J.D. Vance insisting Iran won't receive benefits until it changes its behavior. But Iran is already profiting from this deal, which allows it to resume selling oil on the global market, something it could not do before the war, in a move that could deliver billions of dollars to Tehran.
2: That's ABC's Karen Hua reporting it this morning. Here at home, Governor's done an about-face. He signed that bill calling a three-year moratorium on charter schools. Concerns they're draining both kids and money away from the traditional schools.
5: Today, he turned his back on thousands of families who we have 9,000 families every year that apply for around 3,000 seats. And so for every charter public school seat that is taken by an individual, there are two more families waiting.
2: Ms. Lauren Matlack, she's with the League of Public Schools live. WPR's Dan York on Thursday says the group is devastated with the governor signing that legislation. Of PVD fan zone closed because of the weather, but it didn't stop the Scots. Didn't seem anything. Well, they held their parade in Providence anyway as they get ready for the big match tonight against Morocco.
6: When the Tartan army comes, some people say invades, we sing, we make friends, and we hope to leave a place just a little better than when we found it.
2: I drink a lot of beer, too, as we all know. That's Ian Cox of the Tartan Army presenting a $10,000 check to the Hasbro Children's Hospital. Again, that big match is tonight. Mass judge ruling prospective jurors will be able to tour Lindsay Clancy's home in Duxbury, where she's accused of killing her three children there. Judge not ruling whether they can play her husband's 911 call. Taylor Swift getting married? Can't say. Rumors are swirling. We can say, though, she's talking about her apart, her song in Toy Story 5, which opens up today.
7: I watched Toy Story when I was 5, and I've watched every single one of the films so many times.
2: People Magazine reports Taylor batted out that theme song in just 8 hours. WPR News time. It is 8:03. It's time again for WPRO Sports. Again, as we say, the World Cup resuming. The Scots all headed up to Foxborough at the temporarily renamed Boston Stadium. They'll take on Morocco. Wins on Thursday. Mexico and Canada, they're headed to the knockout round. Switzerland as well, a good start. And late penalty kick leads the South Africans into a one-all draw. The Red Sox headed west, swept away by the Blue Jays. They'll take on the Mariners late tonight. Old friend Andrew Benintendi was called into last night's game in the Bronx. The Yankees and White Sox, one-all tie in the eighth.
8: Andrew Benintendi, first pitch, swinging, back he goes! Let's go!
2: White Sox TV on MLB, a pinch hit grand slam in the eighth inning for Benny. 5-1 win, the Southsiders. They salvage a game against the Yankees. They'll have the Reds in tonight.
1: Hey, the White Sox are in first place in the Central, huh?
2: Resurgent White Sox.
1: Look at that.
2: 2 years after having the worst record in the history of baseball. Another old friend is in the news. Cumberland's Tyler Kolek had a literally do-you-know-who-I-am moment when Tom was temporarily detained by the NYPD at Thursday's parade. The officers there briefly did not recognize the one-time Rhode Island schoolboy who was a reserve on the champion next. WPR News time. Oops. Is 804. No respect, Tom.
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10: Both sides of 195, moderate volume approaching and moving through the work zone at the Washington Bridge. No backups. 95 looks good. Busy, but no delays in and out of the Providence area. 610 inbound, busy, but moving past Dean Street. In the Bay State, 95 northbound, moving okay through the Attleboros up into Mansfield and Foxborough. 24 looks pretty good, north and south, between 195 and 495. I'm Robin Murphy with your Right Now Traffic.
2: All righty, Robin, from the Yard Guard by Seascape Weather Center, the WPRO AccuWeather forecast for the holiday today, Juneteenth. 18th. Beautiful day. Sunshine. Temperatures low 80s. Looks like we dip into the 60s tonight, right around 80. Father's Day weekend will be great. Steady rain looks to be coming in from Monday to start next week.
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15: 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Get on the plane here, get off there. 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Get on the plane here, stop in Norfolk. Stay on the plane. Don't get up, sir. It's going to only 20 minutes. And then the plane takes off again. Then it lands in L.A. or San Diego, depending on where you're going. We were clamoring for that. 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By the way, Breeze also taking down to Key West. Tom, some weekends on Key West are swinging down there, right?
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15: Half-dressed and everything.
16: Yes.
15: I've seen that. 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You can go to Key West right from here. 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None of that. 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
17: Hey, Woody, there's a snake in my boot.
18: 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The toys are back.
19: You've got a friend in me. You've got a friend.
15: We got a friend in me. Toy Story 5 comes out today. Toy Story 5. The kids who watch Toy Story, they're parents now. They're parents now. And now, Woody's still hanging around. Well, toys don't age, right? Toy Story 5. Tom Hanks. Even Conan O'Brien has a cameo in this one. Who else, Tom?
1: are they using Rickles' voice? Because they've done that in the past.
15: Well, they have Rickles' voice on tape. You could pay the estate for that.
1: John Ratzenberger's in it.
15: John Ratzenberger from the old Cheers.
1: Yep.
15: And who plays Buzz Lightyear? What's his name? The comedian.
1: Tim Allen. Yeah.
15: So they're all coming back. More money. Toy Story 5 out today.
16: What's one magical memory you can share with D23 fans?
20: If you want to have a New York story, that the sanitation engineers, you know, on their truck driving by.
21: The dead.
20: They say, hey, Woody, there's a snake in my boots. I get a lot of stuff like that.
21: Sometimes they're hanging on.
20: They're hanging on
21: the garbage trucks. They have
20: in my boot. I get
21: dirty,
20: that.
21: Dirty Buzz and Woody.
20: And by the way, made my day, I must say. When the sanitation engineers could throw a Toy Story reference at me, I win.
15: There you go. Tom Hanks and Tom, a liberal and a conservative can work together.
1: Yeah, Tim Allen's a conservative.
15: Yeah, he's like a right-wing guy out there in Hollywood. I'm surprised they brought him back. Disney, right? Pixar, Disney?
1: Now you know who's in this Toy Story movie? Konohito Mal.
15: Bad Bunny? Konohito Mal is in this?
1: Konohito Mal's in
15: it. A little bit of
1: it.
15: Everything here.
1: Yep.
15: Konohito Mal. And Tom, do you know who did the music? Who did one song for this? I remember I loved you. Taylor Swift herself.
1: Yep.
15: People magazine says she banged it out in 8 hours. What'd she get for that?
1: Oh, this has to be a $50 million song.
15: But nobody else could write a song. Oh, Taylor Swift. They got cash to pay her. What's the plot? That's a complicated plot here. This is Toy Story 5. All right, Bonnie's the little kid.
1: Yeah.
15: Bonnie's the kid. She's 8 years old. Jessie is the cowgirl. She's the new sheriff. Woody has gone into real estate. Okay, Woody is helping Bo Peep find homes for toys neglected by their owners. He decides to return to Bonnie due to a misunderstanding when Jesse ends the call. Okay, Jesse, the new sheriff in town, she had a little trouble on the job. Bonnie is talking, it's a whole thing. Go see Toy Story 5 if you're so inclined.
1: Now, apparently, Rickles is going to be in this one.
15: They're using his voice?
1: They're going to be using his voice in this one.
15: Rickles checked out a little while ago.
1: Yeah.
15: Yeah, he played Mr. Potato Head, correct?
1: Yeah.
15: Yeah. And Ratzenberger, what does he play again?
1: He was Ham.
15: He was Ham. Oh, the pig.
1: Yeah.
15: Yeah.
1: Now, you talk about this all the time, and you're dead right. Is there any company that gets more usage out of just recycling a popular brand than Disney?
15: Nobody.
1: Lion King.
15: The original vertical integration.
1: Yeah.
15: Lion King is still running.
1: Yeah.
15: So Tom, here's the thing. All right. They make the movie in their studio.
1: Yep.
15: Okay? They profit there. Then they take the movie and they put it on, well, they used to put it on the DVDs and the tapes. They don't do that anymore.
1: But now they make you pay for Disney Plus.
15: That's where the next showing is. Then they'll put it on ABC.
1: Yep.
15: Which is the next incarnation of it. Then they're probably going to make a Broadway show out of it.
1: Or some type of stage show like Disney on Ice.
15: Stage production. They'll squeeze every drop out of that.
1: Yep.
15: Then they'll put it in Disney World and Disneyland.
1: Yep.
15: Then they'll put it in the parade.
1: Then they'll start making merchandise out of it.
15: Then the merchandise is probably already made.
1: Yep.
15: Right? And it just rolls on and on and on.
1: And you, the sucker, are going to pay for it.
15: You'll pay every level. I mean, I kind of did that with my kids.
1: Yep.
15: Lion King. What were the big Disney movies when in 90s? Early to late 90s when my three came.
1: Beauty and the Beast.
15: 99.
1: Aladdin. The Little Mermaid.
15: Yes. Yes. So go take them to the movies. I remember taking... taking Alexandra to see one of them.
1: I remember seeing the first Toy Story in movies.
15: Because she got frightened and she wanted to run out. And it was just me and her. I had to call Diane to calm her down. So we went to see the movie. And then we bought the DVD. Actually, we bought the videotape first. Then we bought the DVD. But you have it on video. It doesn't matter. Then we went to Disney. Saw whatever it was in Disney. Lion King. Right? And here's the thing. Natalie was a surprise. Every time she watched it, she got just as big a kick.
1: Yeah,
15: I remember taking her to see the Lion King production in what's Animal Kingdom?
1: Mm-hmm.
15: Yeah. Which is still a dud. The Animal Kingdom's a dud.
1: It's gotten better.
15: It's gotten better. It's a dud. Disney, boy, the original moneymakers. Well, now they're going to cash in with Toy Story 5.
1: Oh, no, it gets better. Now, did you see Tom Hanks at the Obama thing yesterday?
15: Oh, this was great. So now, MSNBC, which is now called MS Now?
1: MS Now.
15: Then, whatever the hell they call themselves. So they catch up with Tom Hanks at the Obama library opening. Now, you got to imagine, back in the control room in New York, the producer's sitting there, and he said, who do you got? We got Tom Hanks. All right, great. Go to him. Grab him. When Tom Hanks says this to MSNBC, also known as MS Now or MS Then.
0: What can I do for the 800 people
3: Jacob
0: Soboroff,
3: MS Now? We're live on MS
0: Now. All right, add a zero to it if you need to.
3: I would say millions now that you're on our air.
0: All right.
3: How'd you feel to be here today?
15: You've never seen millions. Hanks is right. All right, for the 800 people watching us on MS Now. All right, add a zero. That gives you eight there. Or as Tom Hanks said, all right, add a zero.
0: What can I do for the 800 people watching
3: Jacob Soboroff,
0: MS Now?
3: We're live on MS Now.
0: All right, add a zero to it if you need to.
3: I would say millions now that you're on
15: How do you guys afford Rachel Maddow? How do you guys afford Rachel Maddow?
1: Even Tom Hanks knows MS Now stinks.
15: And he's a big liberal.
1: Yes,
15: he paired up with
1: Tim Allen.
15: Tim Allen.
1: Yeah, they've been together for five of these things.
15: You see, we can't all get along. Can't we all get along?
1: Well, you know what? For the money they make, you shut up and let's just do the movie. Read the lines.
15: Can't we all get along, Barack Obama? We opened your library yesterday. It was your another 15 minutes in the sun for you.
1: Well, maybe that's different.
15: Giant, ugly obelisk, but it's yours. You've got your own library. It's in Chicago. Everybody's there for you. Right, you're the sainted one. Why don't you just get out there and say something unifying and loving and reflective and nostalgic? No. Better idea. Why don't you bang Trump? Go ahead. Go after him. He didn't show. He wasn't there yesterday. The other president, the living ones were there. Some of them are living. A couple were doubtful. But go ahead. Take your shot at Trump.
22: A belief in the peaceful transfer of power after the people have spoken in fair and free elections, recognizing that in a large, complicated society like ours, no group or faction gets its way 100% of the time. And a belief that qualities of character, honesty, integrity, kindness, compassion.
15: Go ahead, it's your day. Take some unveiled shot at Trump. He's not here. It's going to be a no awkward body language. Don't worry about it.
22: A belief in checks and balances in our government and an accountability that comes with an independent judiciary and a robust free press. A belief that our military and law enforcement owe allegiance not to any president or political party, but to the people and our Constitution. In the newly independent United States, there will be no kings or lords, no serfs or subjects, but only citizens. Each of us free to pursue our own version of happiness.
15: There you
22: and
15: go.
22: Able to determine our collective fate through an elected representative government.
23: These people are just purely sick.
15: What do you mean the great unify? Hold, Michelle's up. Tom, Michelle, Hold on.
1: When they go low, we go high.
15: That's right. When they go low, we go high. Nobel Prize. Wink, wink. Nah. This is a good one.
22: We wanted it to be a vibrant, living celebration of community.
24: You were doing the people's work, rescuing our economy, expanding health care, ending a war, ordering the bin Laden raid, saving an auto industry, winning a peace prize.
25: You dumb bastards.
15: Tom, they're political animals.
1: Hey, you know what?
15: But should we be surprised at any of this?
1: They did win a peace prize.
15: They're political animals.
1: Yeah.
15: It is in their DNA. They cannot help. They cannot help but take a wonderful occasion and turn it in.
26: Oh, I love that.
15: To a partisan bicker fest.
1: Yep.
15: Right? And Hillary, by the way, did you see Hillary?
1: Big smile.
15: When Michelle got out the Nobel Peace Prize line, Hillary guffawed. You could hear her. You could hear her. Tom, we should not be surprised at any of this. They can't help it. It's the parable of the scorpion and the frog, Tom.
1: Yeah.
15: The frog was on one side of the stream, on a rock, sunning himself. And just across the water was the scorpion, who could not cross the water. A poisonous, dangerous scorpion. And the scorpion implored the frog, Mr. Frog, Mr. Frog, please come and help me cross the water. I shall sit on your back, and you'll help me cross the water. But, said Mr. Frog, you will sting me. I cannot allow that. You shall sting me. You're a venomous, poisonous danger. No, said the scorpion. I only need your help. Please carry me across the water. I shall be forever grateful. I will not sting you. So the frog thought about it, and sure enough, crossed the water and allowed the scorpion to ride safely to the other side of the stream on the frog's back, only to be stung upon putting its foot on dry earth.
25: You dumb bastards.
15: You stung me. You stung me. You deceived me. I'm dying. I saved you. I brought you across. I carried you on my back to safety. You stung me, Mr. Scorpion.
4: No f-ing way.
13: Way.
15: You fool.
13: You fool.
15: The scorpion shrugged and did a little jig on the drowning frog's back. I could not help myself, said the scorpion. It is my nature.
13: Well?
15: It is my nature to be politically divisive. You fool to think otherwise.
1: Now, what is a Obama event without Uncle Joe getting lost up on stage? Did you see this?
15: Yeah. Oh, by the way, before he got lost, he was lauded. Obama turning to his former vice president. Joe, we're family.
5: Where the hell are we?
15: You served me well. I know I tried to persuade you not to run in 2016. I know I didn't endorse you in 2020. I know I wasn't crazy about Kamala, but you're here.
1: I know your wife hates me.
15: And Kamala's here. Look, Kamala's not on the stage. Kamala's on the other side of the plexiglass in the audience. But she's here, too. The scorpion shrugged and did a little jig on the drowning frog's back.
6: And that's Uncle Joe. He's a-moving kind of slow at the junction.
1: So, Obama's walking off the stage. The music finishes. And then Joe decides to just wander up to the podium and I don't... You see if you can make out what he says here.
15: Ambled.
5: Look at my granddaughter.
15: Where's my granddaughter?
5: Look at my granddaughter.
15: Where's my aide? I could not help myself, said the scorpion. It is my nature. 8:21.
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10: 95 and 195 both look pretty good getting in and out of Providence. A couple busy spots, but no delays making your way in and out of the capital city. 610 inbound, busy past Dean Street. No backup, though. 146 southbound looking pretty good in both directions between 95 and 295. I'm Robin Murphy with your Right Now Traffic.
12: From the Seascape Yard Guard Weather Center.
7: Sun and intervals of clouds today. It'll turn breezy and warmer with low humidity and a high of 83. Tonight ends up clear with a breeze and a low of 62, then windy with sun followed by clouds, high 82 tomorrow. With WPRO's...
13: How did I lose weight? 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
17: Yeah, are you woke?
1: I don't think so.
15: Hey, Alores is coming on with us.
1: I'm excited.
15: Whole time. Reunion time.
1: He reached out to me earlier this week. Yeah. I was very happy to see his name.
15: Happy to have Mayor Alorza back with us. Does he want to talk about school issues and things like that?
1: Yes.
15: Up, see what he's been up to. How's Omar doing? The whole thing.
1: He has a message for Governor Dan McKee that he's going to share on Monday.
15: You got to serve the people.
1: Got to serve the people.
15: You got to serve the... Maybe he'll reprise that line.
1: Yeah.
15: Gene, has the Obama Library made your list of places to visit yet? I shall visit it. No, because I'm going to visit all the... all the presidential libraries. I've done Kennedy right over here up in Boston. I just did Franklin Roosevelt in Hyde Park a couple of months ago. Reagan out in Simi Valley. I've done that. I've done Nixon. So got to keep going. I got to hit Bill Clinton at the Arkansas. I want to see the Bush one. Right? Got to do that. So yeah, I would definitely go to Obama. By the way, it's being widely derided as an ugly building. $369, $100 million for ugly. It's in Chicago. $100 million. It's $850. What are you talking about? $850. But here's the thing with architecture. It's a prickly thing. What's hated now could be loved tomorrow. Take the Eiffel Tower. Take it. Take my wife, please. Take the Eiffel Tower, Tom. It was built as a temporary exhibit.
26: What the hell is that?
15: In Paris. Diane, you know that. It was only supposed to be a temporary construction. Gustav Eiffel was building it for the Great Exposition of Paris. And then they were going to tear it down. And Parisians hated it. It was oversized, ugly, monstrosity, iron. What is this? It's too big. It'll make us the laughingstock of the world. Yeah? What happened? After a while, they couldn't bear to part with it. Now it's the most beloved symbol of all of France. Other than the Moulin Rouge. See how things change. Want another example? The Vietnam War Memorial. In Washington, widely derided. Too austere, too plain, not befitting the sacrifice. Years later, beloved. One of the most visited memorials in Washington. So, you see, things change. Things change. Yeah. Tom, we had a list of ugly buildings around here, didn't we? CCRI topped the list.
1: It seems like CCRI topped the list.
15: CCRI topped the list. UMass Dartmouth right there.
1: Although, you know what? I might put the Superman building up there.
15: Superman?
1: Bill, comment?
27: They're going to need to take it down, but they don't listen to me. How about the Stuck Open Bridge? Does that get anywhere? That was derided. Now it's a beloved landmark.
15: The Bastille Bridge? Providence's middle finger to the world. Stuck straight up.
27: What's ugly, Gene, for years and years.
1: You know what's really ugly? Those smokestacks when you're coming off the bridge. Coming off the Iway Bridge.
27: Manchester Street? Yeah.
15: The power plant.
1: Yeah.
15: Power plant. You can make that argument. Yeah. Well, Tom, it's Friday. Why don't we turn this around? What are some of the more beautiful buildings in Rhode Island?
27: That's positive, Gene.
15: Yeah, 438-977. We've done ugly.
27: We've done it.
15: Let's show that we could rise above.
27: There you go, Gene.
15: We're not scorpions. We're the frogs.
1: Are we sure?
15: Well, maybe.
27: Speak for yourself.
15: What are the most beautiful buildings in Rhode Island? All right, State House, that's easy.
27: Sure.
15: Magnificent. Providence City Hall, I would argue, is an architectural gem.
27: State
15: the
27: House,
15: too. The mansard construction of that, fantastic.
27: Yeah.
15: What else? 438-9776. Now name the most beautiful buildings in Rhode Island. Good morning, Bill.
27: Hey, Gene, good morning. Nothing stops them, not the weather. This is the WFAIR News. At 8:30. Tommy, they're warming up the school buses right now.
0: Yeah.
27: They're loading up on the suds, too. The Scots are headed up to Foxborough.
1: It's going to be a party today.
27: Yeah, they are. They're going to take on Morocco.
16: On behalf of every member of the Providence Tartan Army and the wider Tartan Army, thank you for having us. Thank you for everything you do here. This is for the children of Hasbro.
27: Yeah! There we go. Tartan Army's Ian Cox, Light 105, Heather Gersten was there. $10,000 check they wrote to Hasbro Children's Hospital. Got more New England news. The ranked voting counts are in the state of Maine. Democrat Hannah Fingrey to face Republican Bobby Charles, governor of Maine. Democrat Matt Dunlop has won the Democratic nomination to face former Governor Paula Page in CD2 there. That's one of the biggest battleground at congressional districts in the country. Boy, talk about kicking a guy when he's down. Actor Tom Hanks is at the Obama Presidential Library kickoff. Told a reporter from MS Now, that's the former MSNBC, by the way, what can I do for the 800 people watching? Then he added, okay, add a zero. In WPRO Sports, more sports tonight beside the World Cup. Red Sox, the Americans, by the way, in action. Christian Pulisic, a game-time decision this afternoon at Seattle. Red Sox, they're in Seattle as well. They'll take on the Mariners. Yankees will have the Reds in starting tonight in the Bronx. It's 8:31.
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18: No major problems or delays on 95 or 195 getting in and out of Providence. 610 inbound looks pretty good past Dean Street, heading towards 95. 295 looks good too, north and south between 37 and 146. I'm Robin Murphy with your right now traffic.
27: 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The WPRO Wacky Weather Forecast. New holiday, Juneteenth. Going to be a nice day. Mix of sun and clouds, breezy and warm. Temperatures low 80s today. 60s are low tonight, right around 80. Clear through Father's Day weekend. It's like the start of next week. A steady rain is getting in here on Monday. We should dry it out for Tuesday. Monday we may.
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37: Eating a healthy diet is not only good for you physically, it can also keep your brain sharp as you age. According to a new study out of China, people who most closely followed the MIND diet slowed aging in key structures inside their brains by more than 2 years. The MIND diet is a combination of the Mediterranean diet, which we talk a lot about, and the DASH diet, which stands for Dietary Approaches to Stop Hypertension. All three of these diets are similar, but the MIND diet puts more of an emphasis on berries, beans, leafy green vegetables, fish, poultry, whole grains, olive oil, and nuts. You're not going to eat foods with a lot of saturated fat. We're talking cheese, butter, red meat, or anything fried. You really don't have to eat like this 100% of the time. That's the key. Just do the best that you can. I'm Dr. Sanjay Gupta, helping you live a better life.
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2: 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Who are you going to help?
3: 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So I'll give a couple of them each a gift card, so maybe they can go to Job Lord, buy bread or buy soap, or, you know, just use it for
2: Do you primarily serve West Africans, or where are most of the refugee community that you serve from?
3: So the refugees are from all over. The biggest population we have right now are from Afghanistan and from Syria. We also have refugees from Congo. We have refugees from Guatemala, Ecuador, Venezuela. So they are from everywhere. And recently, we have Afrikaners as coming to the United States, especially in Rhode Island here, as refugees.
2: These are Afrikaners coming from South Africa. So there's turmoil and political unrest there. All right. Well, listen, $2,000 from JobLot is coming your way. You could use it for clothing, food, whatever you see fit. Mayor Smiley speaks high of you. He says you're doing good work. This is Terry Yallo from the Executive Director of the Refugee Dream Center in Providence. Thanks for coming on.
3: Thank you, Tom. Thank you so much.
2: 8:38.
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0: I'm telling you, Gene, this will be the day that we remember in Providence for 2026.
1: Well, listen, the World Cup stuff is a lot of traction. We're all talking about it, living up to the hype. Unlike America's 250th, this is delivering. Tom, you didn't go to the tree planting?
0: You didn't go to the tree planting?
1: What? 4389776. All right, listen, we tear things down easily here in Rhode Island. We that's our professionals at that. Let's lift things up. What's a beautiful building? Beautiful architecture. 529 says the old Stone Bank building. I agree. Brown University bought that over on, what's that, South Main over there?
2: Yeah.
1: That is a beautiful building. Never been inside. I have to go inside. The old Stone Bank building. Yeah, I agree. First Baptist Church. Yeah, right up on the hill. First Baptist Church. Roger Williams founded it. And, you know, every year Brown University marches the whole entire graduation class. They have to go to the Baptist Church as a nod to the colonial roots of Brown University. The entire graduating class assembles in the First Baptist Church. I know it's only big enough to hold the kids, and the parents will stand outside. I agree. That's beautiful. Gene 255 says, Gene, the Fane Tower would have been beautiful. Oh, that's right. Never mind. 573, the Turkshead building. Yes, yes. Architecturally significant. Beautiful. 569, Crossroads, Gene. Magnificent. $700,000 for architectural lighting. You see, Tom, they can't help themselves.
0: They can't help themselves.
1: It is their nature, Tom. They are the scorpions. Westerly Library is a beautiful building. I agree. A light-colored brick right by, what's that, Wilcox Park? Which is Westerly's version of Central Park. Beautifully, architecturally detailed. 344, Coast Guard House in Narragansett. Yeah, architecturally significant. Very nice. Perched there on the side of the ocean. 447, now here's one out of the box. I wouldn't have thought of this, but I think you're correct. The ACI. It's beautiful because of its use. Now, the ACI is kind of architecturally significant. It looks like an old, you know, menacing Shawshank Redemption. Max, right on the Pontiac Avenue, my neighbors over there. Beautiful buildings. 438-9776. 465, the Tiki Bar at the East Greenwich Fireman's Club. Yes, should be on everybody's list. 529 says the inside of the old Stone Bank is 10 times more beautiful than the outside. I'd love to see it.
0: Somebody said the exit sign leaving Rhode Island.

0: You see, they can't help it, Tom. They are the scorpions.
1: Yeah. You stupid, you people.
0: Did you think we were going to be nice, Gene? It is our nature. 512 says the Peacedale Library. Well, certainly the State House is magnificent, architecturally significant. Providence City Hall, I would argue, beautiful building, the mansard fashion.
1: Mm-hmm.
0: What else? Onlyville Wieners?
1: Well, the arcade.
0: The old canteen is a beautiful building.
1: The arcade
0: is it now? It's now Wally's Wieners.
1: Yeah.
0: Yep.
1: The arcade's the a beautiful building.
0: Yes, yes. Across from, arguably, a beautiful courthouse. Superior Court, right there on Benefit. That's a beautiful building. Yeah, no, that's a beautiful building. And just across is the Athenaeum. That's another one. Yeah, architect. We have it. The old Tilden Thurber jewelry store downtown where the guy put a Greek restaurant in for a short period of time. That's a beautiful. That's architecturally significant. And some of the buildings that surround City Hall in the streets. Sometimes you don't appreciate it because the streets are so narrow that you really have to take your time and gaze up and kind of reflect at the architectural detail. But those buildings are significant. So we've got it. We've got it. Barrington Town Hall. Yes, I agree. I agree. Barrington Town Hall. Beautiful. Naval War College, Newport. Yes. 230 Club Fantasies. No.
1: Probably one of the uglier buildings.
0: 663, the University Club building. Yeah, pretty in, pretty out, and pretty in. Yes. Hasbro building in Pawtucket. Nah, I'm not going to give you that. Jet Set Lounge, significant in its own way. Tom, the Scottish guys know about Jet Set, Paris Lounge, and Misueño?
1: We'll have to ask him. Oh, definitely, we got to get him to Misueño.
0: Ask Allie if he's ready for Misueño.
1: You know about Paris?
0: Paris? Have you been to Paris? No, not that Paris. Not Paris. The older homes along Ocean Road in Narragansett past the Point Judith Library. Yes. Beautiful. Biltmore got married there. I guess you could make the argument that Biltmore is a beautiful building.
1: I would say that, yeah.
0: Yeah. 439 Gene's House in East Greenwich. A masterpiece. English Gardens. I agree with that. I worked hard on those English Gardens. Newport Mansions. Yes. Yes. On either side of the street.
1: The Omni building's nice, right?
0: The Omni building?
1: Omni Hotel.
0: The hotel?
1: Yeah.
0: I like it.
1: Yeah, I like that one.
0: I like it. It has a little nod at the top to classical architecture. I kind of like that one. I wouldn't knock that. The Federal Reserve. Yeah, not the Fed. The Federal Reserve Restaurant, downtown Providence. That is beautiful, too, with those arched windows. And is it iron trim in the front? Yeah, that I'd give you that. I'd put it on the list. The Armory, Cranston Street. Beauty is in the beholder. Beautiful in its own way. Yes, beautiful in its own way.
2: I don't think so.
1: No, you don't want that building anymore, do you?
0: I have a problem with that, trying to get that beautiful in its own way.
3: We're all thinking about it.
0: Yes, we are. Twin Oaks, a masterpiece. Yes. Haven Brothers. Ocean House is beautiful. Ocean House is magnificent.
1: It's not a building, but that whole veranda, that whole like outside seating area where where Venda is and Antonelli's is, and
0: you're talking about
1: where the fountain
0: Square?
1: Is. Yeah,
0: where the fountain is.
1: Yeah,
0: yeah. They did a nice job with that. The fountain was it's beautiful now. Sometimes the fountain was in running a little trouble, but the fountain's all been fixed. Antonelli's, the chicken place, is going to reopen.
1: Yeah,
0: you know they're going to get there. They'll be back in business.
1: I think this weekend, right?
0: A little bump in the road, we'll be back in business. Capriccio's. Yeah, the building that houses Capriccio's. I'd say that's very nice. Capriccio's downstairs. Providence Place Mall Garage. Could we have done better on the Providence Place Mall?
1: Yeah.
0: Probably. Masonic Temple.
1: I agree with that.
0: This predates you. Do you know the story of the Masonic Temple?
1: I've been inside it's the Renaissance now.
0: Yeah, but do you know what it was before that?
1: It was a Freemasons building, right?
0: How long we got that? 20 years? Has that been rehabbed 20 years? It was under Governor Amity pushed for that thing. You know, Tom, that thing was built just before the Great Depression in the 20s, and it was going to be the Grand Cathedral for the Masons in around New England. And so they built it. It's going to be the Grand Cathedral. And the Vets was attached to it right next door. They also built the Vets. And they finished the Vets, and then they ran out of money in the Great Depression, and so they stopped construction on the temple, and that laid empty as an eyesore for decades until we came up with a plan and got somebody to save the facade and build the hotel up from within it. But that thing, we did save that. And now you could argue that is a beautiful hotel. And the Vets Complex is great, too. Superman Building, mixed reviews on Superman. Narragansett Towers, yes. Pallet Shelters, no. Wienerama, I'll give it to them for nostalgia. Yes, architecturally significant. Foxy Lady, no. What's inside is beautiful. I'll give you that. You have to look beyond it.
1: Okay.
0: Uh, 965, the Cumberland Monastery and Library. 4251 Financial Plaza. That's the Citizens Bank, right? That's where, what's in there? What's the restaurant? It slipped my mind. Tom, what's the restaurant over there?
1: In where again?
0: One Citizens Plaza. I go there all the time. Cafe Nuovo.
1: Cafe Nuovo.
0: Cafe Nuovo. The Towers in Narragansett. Yep, like that. Athenaeum, we said that. Castle Hill, yes. So we punch above our weight in many things.
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9: If you're caring for an aging parent, you may feel quite often that you're alone in what you're doing. But you're not, not by a long shot. According to a new report by the Pew Research Center, 10% of U.S. adults are caring for a parent over age 65. Millions more are caring for a spouse or partner 65 or older. Beyond the sheer numbers, this report, perhaps unsurprisingly, found a major difference in caregiver well-being between men and women. One psychologist we spoke to suggested thinking 5 years in the future and imagining where you are right now. Will you be glad you took something on? Or regretful that you didn't? You also need to cut yourself some slack, he said, especially women. Don't try to shoulder all of the burden by yourself. You might need to ask for help before you burn out. You'll be so glad you did. I'm Dr. Sanjay Gupta, helping you live a better life.
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12: Couple busy spots, but no delays. 95 or 195 getting in and out of Providence. 610 inbound, busy but moving past Dean Street. Got some fairly heavy volume on 4 South after 10 Rod Road heading down past West Allenton. Hopped onto Route 1. 138 westbound. Watch for that slowdown moving over the bumps on the Jamestown Bridge. I'm Robin Murphy with your Right Now Traffic.
2: From the Seascape Yard Guard Weather Center.
13: Sun and intervals of clouds today. It'll turn breezy and warmer with low humidity and a high of 83. Tonight ends up clear with a breeze and a low of 62, then windy with sun followed by clouds, high 82 tomorrow. With WPRO's exclusive AccuWeather, I'm meteorologist Heather Zayer.
0: 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We got a big weekend. Well, first of all, Tom, a lot of people are off today, Juneteenth.
1: A lot of people are off today, but the Seagulls are still working. Seagulls are here today.
0: Tom, you and I are working.
1: We're here. Tara's
0: here. The Seagulls are working.
1: Yep.
0: Are the rest of the hosts in, or they took off? What's going on?
1: Matt's out today. Tara's here. Everybody downstairs is off. Nobody's in
0: the building. There's plenty of parking.
1: WPROAM's here. There's three cars outside right now.
0: Well, we're working. We'd have banked a holiday because I was just off. So we came in. Tonight, 6 o'clock, Scotland plays Morocco at Gillette. Big party downtown. Fan fest.
1: Yep.
0: Fan zone.
1: Yep.
0: You're going to be there?
1: I'll be there. 3 o'clock, you have the U.S. versus Australia.
0: Okay.
1: So that's going to be packed with people. Thousands of people are going to be downtown today for that. Then you got Scotland versus Morocco, and a lot of people will probably hang out for that, especially if the U.S. wins. I'll be on TV tonight on Channel 10 for 7:30.
0: What time are you going to be on tonight?
1: 7:30.
0: That's good to remind. There's no 6 o'clock news on NBC 10 tonight.
1: Yeah, the U.S. Open's preempting Channel 10.
0: The U.S. Open knocked out 5:30, all the early evening newscasts. But we're going to have a special 7:30 for those who can't live without us. And you're going to be on that?
1: Yes.
0: Okay, good. All right, good. 10 news conference this weekend. I've got Sabina Matos.
1: Oh, boy.
0: The Lieutenant Governor Sabina Matos.
1: She's back.
0: And she wants it. She wants to be reelected. So we'll let her make the case. Plus, we'll have some of my interview with Ray McKay, the Republican looking to take out Jack Reed. Heavy lift.
1: Yep.
0: Heavy lift. But Ray McKay is going to be on 10 News Council. We'll put a show together for you. And then, Tom, regular week next week?
1: Radio
0: and TV.
1: Regular week next week, and then the week after that's July 4th week.
0: 4th of July's here.
1: Yeah, already.
0: Yep. Wow. Summer's, look at this. I'll tell you, we couldn't wait for summer to get started already. Going to be in the middle of it before you know it.
1: But this weekend, so you have Pride weekend also. So, I mean,
0: Give us the Pride rundown. What's the Pride Fest?
1: So, you're going to have a bunch of block parties tomorrow and Sunday. Over by Snow Street, over by Ego, which is down by the pedestrian bridge, Stable, right next to the Strand. So
0: you know, it's a shame that's called the pedestrian bridge. It's anything but pedestrian.
1: No, but we use it.
0: It's the magnificent Brazilian hardwood bridge that gets you from one side of the river to the other so that you don't have to beg a frog for a ride.
1: And you have Pride Fest down there, so that's going to be another thing going on, too. So you have the PVD Fan Zone, and then you have Pride Fest down by the pedestrian bridge.
0: And will they ever meet? Will there be like a giant, you know, explosion?
1: Yes.
0: Of both festivals?
1: I'm expecting the Scottish people to be taking over both of those things.
0: Right. And when is Pride's parade?
1: Tomorrow.
0: Is the actual parade?
1: Tomorrow's the parade.
0: Is it at dusk?
1: It's around like 5 o'clock. Yeah, late afternoon.
0: Okay.
1: So we'll see you then.
0: All right. Sounds good.
1: All right. Let's say goodbye.
0: Listen, we got to keep an eye on the Westerly for the weekend because everybody at Westerly is a buzz that they're going to, the private jets are flying in. It could be Taylor's bachelorette party.
1: Ooh.
0: Because all the reporting says it looks like MSG is going to be where the wedding is. Madison Square
14: Garden. Oh, I love that.
0: So these jets coming in from wherever the hell they're coming in, this could be for the bachelorette party. But
14: that
0: if it happens, we'll let you know.
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1: Root for Team USA today, baby.
0: Yeah. They're playing Australia.
1: Australia and Seattle.
22: This afternoon.
0: Scotland, Morocco, 6 o'clock tonight.
23: Oh, the party's on up there, Gene.
0: Father's Day.
1: Happy Father's Day.
0: Happy Father's Day, Bill.
23: We did it, Gino. Happy Father's Day to you.
1: Two great dads.
23: Oh, that's nice of you to say.
0: That's very nice. Awesome. You have a great dad, too. You speak highly of your father all the time. So he's very proud of you.
23: Coach.
1: All right.
0: I got to run. It's 9 o'clock. Ciao.
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1: Are you ready?
23: You said you're going to play the Corvette for Gene with the vet that he's got from Paul.
1: I know. I'll put it in there for next week.
23: The Paul Massey vet. It's not the electric car anymore. All right, go ahead. How's the U.S. going to do today?
1: Take USA -1.5. So that's my take for today.
23: So you're going to put a dollar or two down on that, Tommy?
1: No.
23: No.
1: Because you screwed me earlier this week. You.
23: Tom, 50, not 500. You're not a degenerate anymore, Tom.
1: Yeah, it's 50. You know what 50 goes for nowadays in this damn economy? Because we're in this damn war that's never going
23: to
1: end.
23: Yeah, listen to you over there. The Scots are having
1: USA,
23: a good time.
1: USA.
23: There you go. We'll see if Christian follows 6 to go. Tom, have a great weekend. We'll talk to you bright and early
1: Happy
23: on Monday.
1: Father's Day.
23: And thank you as well, Tommy, from the Rye-High Home Improvement Specialist News Center. This is the WPR News. It's 9 o'clock. Cranston is rushing in to help. We're a three-family home on Lawrence Street this morning. It's being called a total loss. Firefighters still on the scene. That was fire. It was throwing up smoke that we've seen from the highway.
24: We've got Red Crosses on its way. We've got people coming in to board up the house for the end of the day and trying to find them a location to stay. I know the owner of the house doesn't have anywhere else to go, so we'll be working on that part next.
23: And that's Mayor Ken Hopkins. He was on Channel 12 this morning. Everyone did get out safely from that fire. The Iranian peace deal is off to a rough start. It's been criticized by both sides of the island. Now, before the Frost Turks were even held in Switzerland with J.D. Vance, it's all been called off. The talks for now.
25: The agreement calls for the war to end on all fronts, including Israel's strikes against Hezbollah in Lebanon. But the Israelis, who have been the U.S.'s partner in this war but were not involved in this deal, have made clear they aren't withdrawing from Lebanon. Briefing reporters Thursday, the vice president with a blunt warning to Israelis critical of the agreement.
26: If I was in the cabinet of the Israeli government,
3: I might not be attacking the only powerful ally that I have.
25: Meanwhile, on Capitol Hill, a growing number of Republicans are incensed by the president's deal, calling it a win for Iran.
23: ABC's Mary Bruce is at the White House. Here at home, Deputy Director of the League of Charter Schools tells WFAIR's Dan York the governor's turned his back on the students there. He signed the 3-year moratorium on the charters with concern the kids and money are being drained away from the public schools. Of course, the governor among the first on board for those charters when he was the mayor of Cumberland back in the day. Weather people say there's a chance that what was Tropical Storm Arthur could redevelop off the Carolinas. This is after dropping biblical rains on the Gulf Coast.
4: Deadly floodwaters inundating hundreds of homes after the remnants of Tropical Storm Arthur dumped 15 to 20 inches of rain, triggering multiple flash flood emergencies across the region. In Mississippi, one person killed while helping with storm operations. Families treading the streets in knee-deep water. Rescuers boating out to save people in flooded RVs.
23: That's ABC's Morgan Norwood reporting from Mobile. Look who's back in the news, entertainment all these years later. Boy George, who's now 65 years old. George is recording all of his hits of the 80s, and he cranked out a number of them. This is all with the help, he says, artificial intelligence.
5: We've been using a version of artificial intelligence for many, many years. Drum machines are, to some extent, artificial. Computers, dance music. But you still have to have a good idea.
23: Yeah, nothing new under the sun. Boy George, back after all these years. Coming up as the WPRO news continues, traffic updates on the way, the AccuWeather forecast, that's coming up as well. Tara Granahan takes your phone calls next. WPR News Time is 9:03.
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29: Both sides of 95 looking good, delay-free, getting in and out of Providence. No trouble on 195 east or west, making your way through the work zone at the Washington Bridge. Looks like we've got some folks headed to the beaches. For south, a heavy ride after 10 Rod Road, 102, heading down towards Route 1. 138 westbound, a little bit of a slowdown, getting over the bumps on the Jamestown Bridge. I'm Robin Murphy with your right now traffic.
23: All righty, Robin. Next up, from the Yard Guard by Seascape Weather Center, the WPRO AccuWeather forecast on Juneteenth. We'll have a mix of sun and clouds. breezy and warm. Temperatures in the low 80s. Going to be dry Father's Day weekend, near 80 degrees both Saturday and Sunday, after we dip into the 60s tonight. A steady rain gets in here on Monday. It should get out of here and dry things out on Tuesday. Have sunshine to start the day. The storms have passed to the north. Even a tornado warning that was issued west of Worcester. Again, it's much calmer today with sunny skies reported. This is across Rhode Island. All stations reporting sunny skies. The mid-60s right now to the north and west, right around 70 elsewhere in Providence. Current temperature right there, 70 degrees. I'm Bill Haberman, WPR News. 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
9: All right, it is a holiday, and boy, it is a holiday. A little mentally checked out here on this Friday, Juneteenth, June 19th. Who's working today? We're here, we're live, we're rock and roll and ready to go. The parking lot is so empty. We're going to talk about Juneteenth. We're going to talk about the 250th anniversary of this beautiful country of ours and what Rhode Island is doing or not. All right, let's rock and roll. It is a Friday, folks. We've got concert tickets to give away, too. We'll tell you about that on the Tara Granahan Show.

0: it's not political. In fact, in the State House Library right now, we are hosting a Freedom 250 display of the signers of the Declaration of Independence. So if it was political, we wouldn't be hosting that. And that's been there for a month, and it'll continue to be there. And we did that in coordination with Representative Breen. And it's in the State House Library, and there are tours going on every single day where people view that, and that is a White House initiative. So I think the idea that this is political, at least on our part, doesn't hold any water.
1: All right. I'm not laughing at the Secretary of State. I swear I'm not. I'm laughing at me, myself, and Nick Flanagan. So good morning, everyone, and welcome in at 9:09 on this Friday. I'm going to have to explain why I am completely... I'm very prepared for the show, but I started to look at a contract, not my contract here. I've got another couple of years, so you're stuck with me. It has to do with the wedding. So I got in here early so I could sit and focus and sign this, you know, hotel thingy. And I've got my highlighter out, right? I'm all organized. Got my yellow highlighter out. Tom from the morning show came in. We were talking about some things, got into a little bit of a deep conversation. Then he leaves and he's screaming, USA, USA. I'm like, my brain's a little rattled, but I've got my whole, Nick Flanagan gives me my whole format. I say, you know, I want to talk about, I didn't get to it yesterday, the pizza chip thing and where you can get good pizza. I want to talk about, obviously, the charter schools that the governor pushed it through, the moratorium on charter schools. I don't think it was a very big political win. He's in jeopardy here. We'll talk about that. It's a little more serious. And you just heard the Secretary of State, Greg Amore, on with Gene Valicenti this morning. And it's funny, I had an article pulled earlier in the week when I saw Rhode Island's not participating, choosing to opt out of the big national celebration of this country, the 250th celebration and all the festivities that go with it. So I've been wanting to talk about that, and I'm glad Gene had Greg Amore on, the Secretary of State. So we'll get to all of that. He has his reasons, and the state has its reasons, but it's pathetic. It's pathetic. So we have all of that. However, I mean, Nick Flanagan, when is the last time I have come in here without my headset and without my little puffy thing that we put this thing on the microphone? Some people call it a condom, a microphone condom, which is so ick. People do that with the karaoke thing, too. They have like a little... It's so your peas don't pop. And if you're hearing my peas popping, that's because I don't have the pea popping thing on the thing. I just took a different route today, coming up the stairs. And I don't know why. And it's been downhill ever since. I need to stick to my pattern of habit. I usually come up the stairs. You come in the front door here on Wampanoag Trail, and I come up the main stairs, I would call it, not the back stairs, because the studio's empty because Gene works from home. So I can come in this studio and set up earlier than you would normally, as you know, host to host would normally do. So when Matt comes in, for example, we literally have the 5-minute newscast for me to get out of here. I sign everything out. I clean everything up. And I get out of his way so he has time to set up his computer and do what he wants to do. I went up the back stairs for some reason today because there's literally 3 cars in the parking lot. Mine, yours, Nick Flanagan, Bill, and Tom left. So there were 4 and now there's 3. And then the other, you know, the wrapped vans, you know, when I say wrapped, it's wrapped with the logos. You've got Light Rock 105, you've got 92 Profit. They're in the back parking lot. So it's so weird. It's like when I worked on Saturdays and I came in and I literally thought, I know it's June 19th. I know it's Juneteenth, but I thought some people might opt to work. Cause if you work this holiday, as Nick and I are, you get you get an extra vacation day. So you bank it. And I want to talk to you and I've got nothing to do from 9 to noon at home. I mean, I got a million things to do, but I decided to come in. There are some Monday holidays. I feel like they're... I like working on Fridays. We do Tell Me Something Good. We give away usually concert tickets or tickets to whatever. And people are in a good mood. And, you know, I'm out the door, obviously today, because there's nobody to even talk to, sales or management. I'm out the door, you know, 12:05. So why wouldn't I work and then bank the vacation day? But am I screwed up today or what? Listen, you know I come in here a little bit. I've got a million things on my mind that I want to talk to the audience about. But I'm usually sitting here ready at 9:05, 9:06, ready to go. I'm plugged in. I've got my microphone popper on. I don't even have that on right now because you ran and got my headsets. Listen, I may do some screwy things and I leave you terrible voice texting messages. Oh, we could do that today. You reading some of my voice texting to you? It's hysterical. We keep saying we're going to do it. You have a whole decoding system of Tara language when she voice texts. When is the last time you ever saw me say, oh my gosh, I don't have my headsets or I don't have my microphone condom or whatever the hell you call it?
2: I don't think you've ever not had your headphones before.
1: Because if you're not plugged in, it's not like we're sitting here trying to look cool like we're on the radio. You need them because you can't hear each other.
2: Right.
1: So it's like all of a sudden I looked at you, you played the intro, call me. And what did you say when you looked at me?
2: You literally jumped. And I was just like, we play this literally every day. Why are you not ready for it? You jumped like you weren't expecting it. I'm like, oh my God, what was that?
1: Like I got shocked again. Like,
2: right, yeah.
1: I don't need to be electrocuted again. That already happened once. Did you think something was wrong with me?
2: I was just confused. I mean, it was probably a 3-second span of you jumping, me being confused, and then you saying, oh, I don't have my headphones.
1: I couldn't even find the button to push to tell you. I was like startled. Like there was a Mack truck coming at me.
2: It was like somebody blew an air horn in there and you were just like, whoa, what was that?
1: Speaking of that, the chirping noise too, which has totally thrown us up. I come up the back staircase, which I don't normally do, and all you hear is beep, beep. I can't do it.
2: Yeah, it sounds like when a smoke detector has a low battery.
1: And then I'm thinking, there's no one in the building but us, which is a creepy, weird feeling. I get this like weird 7-year-old feeling like, no one's here. Should I look around? Like, places in the building that I haven't been in years. I mean, I'm going on 19 years here. I don't think I've been in, like downstairs is Hot 106, but now it's not. It's the Wolf, right?
2: Well, no, Light Rock moved downstairs now.
1: Light Rock's downstairs,
2: so
1: yeah.
2: Light Rock and 92 Pro FM are downstairs.
1: Right. But where's the Wolf is
2: the
1: here?
2: The Wolf is up here in right. What used to be the Light Rock's
1: there. Right.
2: Well, all the news everybody is loving to hear. They've all been dying to hear this.
1: All right, this is so important. This is super important, folks. But it's just a funny day. Obviously, it's a beautiful holiday because we're celebrating the, you know, if you can even celebrate something horrible. But yeah, the end of slavery. But isn't it funny when you're just so used to? It's almost like the car gets here by itself in the morning. I'm just in it. You do something for so long, it's habit. You can do it with your eyes closed. Then when I look over, because there's a roundabout, not a roundabout, there's a U-turn that you have to make in order to get here. So on Route 114, Wampanoag Trail, you hit the Welcome to Barrington sign. You have to take the UE, but you see the radio stations. You see our building on the left. You have to make the U-turn to come around and go in. So I always look over to see, like, oh boy, how crowded is it? Where am I going to park? And it's startling. And I worked Saturdays for a long time. I worked Monday through Friday here, but I also did a Saturday show way back. And I really liked coming in on the Saturday because I worked the whole Monday through Friday. And depending on what management we had in place, sometimes you had to stay late for meetings. And when you come in on a Saturday, there's a feeling of freedom. I don't know what that is. Just, you know, no one's going to walk in and say, we've got to talk about something. And I felt that today. So anyhow, we're completely off track. Hopefully you enjoy the ridiculous banter that we've been having. What was the other thing? Well, the chirping. I said, I hope it's not carbon monoxide poisoning we're going to get in here. You think it's a bad battery?
2: Yeah.
1: Okay.
2: I think if it was an actual
1: alert
2: warning, it would be a different noise. Probably a much more consistent noise.
1: Yeah, but this is... what would you call this? A commercial size building? Obviously, and it's not an industrial size building. I don't know what you would call it. It's a massive building and it's old. So I don't know what the chirp is supposed to sound like in this building. So, you know, if we pass out and it's dead air, call 911 for us because something happened. The chirp is unbelievably loud. It went through your head for what? An hour and a half today?
2: At least, yeah.
1: Oh my God. All right. Listen, I'd love to say phone lines are open. My gut thing is to ask you, are you work? You know, who's working today? It didn't feel like that. I mean, the roads were okay busy. They weren't crazy busy. I didn't get stuck on the broken bridge or anything like that. But Fridays are notoriously, at least for me, when I commute in, Fridays are easy breezy, usually. It's the day I get in here sometimes earliest, and you wouldn't think that. Schools are closed. I saw no kids out in my neighborhood, nobody, you know, walking back from the bus stop or anything like that, no parents. So obviously schools are closed, and they're probably out. If they're not out by now, they're going to be out early next week, I would think. And if anybody wants to call in and say, yes, I'm working, I don't get Juneteenth off, or I choose to work. We chose to work. All right. See, sent from the app. Love the shop talk, Tara. See, you're thinking like, oh, you're losing your audience.
2: I was more just making a joke.
1: This is, they're stuck hostage in the car right now, right? Okay. Rhode Island Democrats are. Oh, see, people are going to be super upset when we get to the celebrating the USA 220, you know, 250. I thought, when I was listening to Secretary of State Greg Amore, and we'll get to it eventually, because I'm going to talk about the charter school situation first. When I heard him on this morning, I felt that he sounded trapped, because for whatever reason, we are not doing diddly squat to celebrate this country on its 250th anniversary. I don't understand it. And if it's political, shame, shame, shame. I mean, we've got till now, till the 4th of July, to shame people. I mean, this is a bad look, and it's a bad feeling. And as I was driving and listening to Gene speaking with the Secretary of State, I was looking around. That's probably why I didn't, you know, I wasn't paying that much attention to traffic and things like that. But I was looking around thinking, we should have giant American flags flying off of every state building. Every business owner should be proud to go buy a giant flag. It should look like a strip. You know, when you look at the cemeteries on Veterans Day, we often go on Veterans Day and Memorial Day. We go to the Exeter Cemetery. We could walk to it, quite frankly, because I live there. And it's so gorgeous with all the American flags. What are we doing? It's June 19th. What are we doing? All right, so I'm over the chaos of getting into the top of the show. It's so funny. It never happens to me. I'm sitting here. If I'm stuck on the bridge, I'm stuck on the bridge, and this, you know, I'm running up the stairs, and I, you know, but not when I'm here for a half hour practically. All right, so I got sidetracked. I had the chirping. What else? Nobody was in the building. I was thinking of taking a little stroll and like peeking in people's windows. It's a weird day, but it is a beautiful day to commemorate and remember that we, thank God, got out of slavery, right? We got away from it and we moved forward as a country as a whole, which is why we should, that's one of the many reasons we should be celebrating the 250th. So we'll get to what the Secretary of State said to Gene about, but I got to tell you, I've been in a wee bit of contact with the McKee campaign, and I suppose I'll just let it rip. I made them an offer two or three days ago. I found the campaign leader, right? The campaign manager. He's not from around here. We had a nice conversation. He said, I had to do like a quick catch up on all things Rhode Island. I said, well, I'll be honest with you. The governor does not come on my show. I said, you probably heard that. Maybe not. He said, he was being very polite. And I appreciated the conversation. And he was very professional. And I said, I kind of just woke up the other day and said, you know what? Wouldn't it be unbelievable for him if he came on this show and they could really hype it up? And obviously so would we. Right, we get the big voice guy saying, kind of like a what was that mixed martial arts thing going on in the White House lawn? Like the UFC. It's been 3.5 years. They have not seen each other face to face. This is a one-shot deal. As Governor McKee runs for re-election, he's sitting with Tara Granahan. That's exactly what I said to the guy. He didn't know what to think. He's like, what? I said, well, it would be great for you. He's because you know what people say to me all the time? He's afraid of you. No, he's not. No, he's not. When anybody sits behind this mic and says, that person won't come on, they're pissed at you. They're not afraid of you. You've got nothing on anybody else, right? I'm no better than this one, that one. No, neither is anybody else. I love when I hear it too. They're afraid of me. They're not afraid of you. They don't like you. And I'm fully aware of that, and I'm fine with it. I don't want to go on a date with you. I don't want to sit and break bread with you. I don't want to have cocktails with you. I don't want to play golf with you. I don't want to hold hands with you. I don't want to bat my eyes at you. I just want to have a conversation. And I don't even care to know why you don't come on anymore. Because you know what? I told the guy, the campaign manager, I don't remember. I don't remember what the big incident would be. You might. You have a way better memory than I do, Nick Flanagan. Was there a topic that I blew him up on that I really don't remember? Maybe the audience does. There's a lifeline for you. I'll ask the audience. Do you remember what the topic was that I don't know that I had such a... I remember why Peter Nerona doesn't want to talk to me anymore. It was about the $10 million that he stuck in the Rhode Island Foundation for kids' teeth. And he got really mad. And I pressed him and I pressed him. And, you know, that's kind of the way it goes. It's called interviewing. But it's not because he's afraid of me. And I can't stand when people... And I love you for trying to protect me, but I can't stand when people say it's because I'm a female. I'm the only female doing talk radio. It means nothing other than that. It's a moniker, right? The only female doing talk radio, Tara Granahan. Okay, great. What does that get me? An extra paycheck this week? No. So it's not because I'm a chick. It's he doesn't care for me, obviously, and I'm fine with it. Well, you want to be honest right now? Buddy Sancy didn't care for me because I pressed him as a investigative reporter. But guess what? We worked together. And we had professional courtesy, and we were 100% fine. 100% fine. Well, you know, he was a little tough to work with sometimes, but he was a professional. So I offered them, he can have 3 hours if he wants, or 20 minutes, I don't care. Wouldn't it be great for them to say, you know what? I've got nothing to lose. And I told them that too. What has he got to lose? Unfortunately, he signed the bill into law in regards to the charter schools. And I'm sure there are, you know, you've got parents upset. You've got the proponents of it. We had Chiara Del Tito Sherratt on earlier this week explaining and almost begging the governor, please don't sign it. And he did. And I know that the takeaway for most people is he caved to the teachers' unions, you know, the unions. And I can only tell you the facts. I don't know why he did it. He explains pretty much why he did it on Channel 12 and 10. And we've got all that audio. So we will get to that. And at 10 o'clock, we'll have another advocate for the charter schools from the same organization as Chiara was from earlier this week. We have Lauren coming up. So I'll explain this all to you. If you remember what caused the chaos, I know what caused the split between myself and Gina Raimondo, too. It was UHIP. I can't really remember why Governor McKee doesn't talk to me. It's been that long. But that's the offer on the table. If they want it, they want it. 438-9776. We'll be right back. It's 927.
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1: All right, we're off and running on this Juneteenth at 9:30. Hey, Bill Haberman's here too. Hi, Bill.
9: Okay, Tara, got an update. U.S. and Iran, there's word that Israel and Hezbollah have called a new ceasefire. This comes after the first talks on a permanent settlement with Iran involving J.D. Vance in Switzerland were called off. The aftermath of Israeli strikes in Lebanon, but now that word, the AP is quoting three officials who say new ceasefire, Israel and Hezbollah. Red Cross has been called in Cranston to help three families burned out, a multifamily home. It's being described as a total loss on Lawrence Avenue. And, Tara, as you talk about America 250 in regard to the Secretary of State here, the president is taking new heat in Washington. They say that the floor that they put in on the reflecting pool is peeling away. This is in addition to that algae bloom that's turned the water in the reflecting pool St. Patty's Day green. 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This Juneteenth, temperatures will be in the low 80s today. Our 60s are low for tonight, round 80 for Father's Day weekend. It'll be nice. Rain is going to move in on Monday. 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
10: 195 eastbound gets a little bit heavy just as you approach the Washington Bridge work zone. Not a major delay, though. Westbound busy but moving through East Providence. 95 is moving okay, north and south, in and out of Providence. Southbound a little bit heavy, heading towards 117 and down towards Route 4. 4 southbound, heavy volume getting through those lights after 102, heading towards Route 1. I'm Robin Murphy with your right now traffic.
1: Thank you, Robin. Well, I haven't even had breakfast yet, right? I've got a salad looking at me, and I'm like, ugh. I want to go to Dan's place this weekend. How about lunch? How about dinner? How about after work? Maybe you have the day off. Take a little ride. Go to Dan's place. If you have Juneteenth off, go share some appetizers, fried ravioli, poutine they have there. Oh, the chicken wings are so phenomenal at Dan's place. 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Coldest beer on tap at Dan's place. 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And then you've got anniversaries, Father's Day. Go have a nice lunch, kick back. You know, it's very relaxed and it's very social. 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It's got a good vibe to it. You can watch sports. Want to watch some of that soccer? 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
14: You ever wake up in the middle of the night or maybe first thing in the morning and notice drool on your pillow? Unless you're sleeping next to someone who hasn't already seen all your good, bad, and ugly, it's probably not that big a deal and not anything to worry about unless it's something that just started happening recently. When people drool at night, it's often because of a stuffy nose, acid reflux, or being a mouth breather. People who sleep on their stomach or side are more likely to drool than someone who sleeps on their back. But in some cases, drooling at night can be a warning sign of something more serious, like dental issues, sleep apnea, or even early symptoms of Parkinson's disease. If you're at all concerned about this, the best place to start is with an ENT doctor, an ears, nose, and throat doctor. They can recommend a sleep study to possibly get some answers. I'm Dr. Sanjay Gupta, helping you live a better life.
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4: It's time. It's creating the time that you need to make sure that you're making real intelligent decisions that are based on data. To make sure that we're doing everything we can to provide this path for young people to reach their potentials.
2: All right, that's some of the explanation coming from Governor McKee yesterday in regards to why he signed the bill to put the moratorium on charter schools in place. He's the charter school guy, king, if you will. And he did a reverse move yesterday, and we'll hear his explanation. And you can weigh in on that. 438-9776. Let me go to Bea in Smithfield if she's still there holding on. Had a little fun in the first half hour. Hi, Bea.
5: Hi, Tara.
2: Hi.
5: I think the incident that prompted him not to come on the show is maybe the ILO saga back during the pandemic when he had just become governor.
2: Okay. Yep. The ILO contract was
5: maybe
2: an edge.
5: It was.
2: Yep.
5: Then. Yeah, and then you really laid into him then.
2: Well,
5: I remember. Yeah,
2: it was a very shady looking deal, right?
5: Yeah,
2: I mean, if the attorney general investigated it for what, I don't even know, 3 or 4 years, didn't he?
5: Yes, it dragged on.
2: I mean, forever. Well, listen.
5: Forever, I think.
2: So let me ask you this, B. And I mean, you might not have the answer to this, but I remember Channel 12 did all kinds of reports on.

0: on that, right?
1: Yeah.
0: So, but he still goes on Channel 12 with Kim Kalunian. He gets mad at Brian Crandall. He has to. Well, you know what it is too, though. I mean, he can't stop doing all media, right? I mean, he would look ridiculous. But I don't know why I'm singled out. I mean, there were many other people that had questions about Ilo.
1: It was just you made me like a succession of incidents, but that you would bring up that was kind of negative towards him, and I would say, well, it'd be to his benefit if he came on your show. You know, I don't think he's afraid of you. I think he's just kind of brushing you off.
0: They think they're punishing me.
1: I'm not going to give her the time. I'm not going to give her the time of the day.
0: Which obviously,
1: not the fact that you're a woman. I don't think that has anything to do with it.
0: Neither do I. Yeah. Neither do I. I never. You know? I don't like when I don't even like. Yeah. People saying they're so and so is playing the.
1: They pointed out. Yeah.
0: The card, female card. Yeah. I'm not doing that at all. I don't think it has anything to do with that. I mean, I might be more of a tougher interviewer than.
1: Yeah.
0: Somebody who's on television who's got a very limited amount of time. I played that role. I was in that role. So I understand it incredibly well that, somebody, I'm not going to name names, but somebody who is a news anchor is not going to be aggressively asking questions, even if they're being dodgy, right? Even if the person's dodging the question. You can. Only, unless you are, an investigative reporter, right? Like Hummel or Brian Crandall. And, Brian Crandall got yelled at a couple of times about the broken bridge.
1: But he of all people, though, he's just the nicest guy. He just.
0: Oh.
1: I don't know people sometimes. I just can't. I'm a supporter of Dan McKee. I'm going to just come out there.
0: That's fine.
1: And I always have been. But I'm really disappointed in him insofar as the moratorium on charter schools. I've called his office about this and other things too. And
0: what do they even say? I mean, it's some young person probably answering the phone. But what do they say?
1: I'll pass it along. And I call back. I did call back, and I said, "Do you give any?" Oh, I called back because of the Eat Well, Be Well. There was a woman who called, and she was so disappointed that, especially now, they're stopping the Eat Well, Be Well. That's
0: if you have fresh fruits and veggies, part of snack.
1: Yeah, and I called about that, too, and I said, could you just relay that to the, because they had a windfall, in the budget, over $200 million. Can't you allot some money towards that? And especially in the summertime, it's not that much. And he said, we'll pass it along. And so I called back about a week later, and he goes, I really don't know. They never get back to us. We just give them, the questions from and the plates from the callers.
0: The constituents,
1: The constituents. Mm. And, obviously, it didn't go through, so I was so disappointed in that, too. And
0: Listen, somebody can be a nice guy or a nice lady, but it doesn't, you can only protect them for so long, right? I mean, people make bad decisions politically. So, and I couldn't believe that he signed the moratorium on the charter schools, but he's going to have to live with it.
1: I was so disappointed. I said, oh my God, what are you doing? He's like shooting himself in the foot. It's like another nail in the coffin. Really? It's just, what are you doing? And I just don't think he has the right people around him. I don't know. Remember when he had to choose the lieutenant governor? And he had that stupid contest?
0: Yeah.
1: That was so ridiculous. It just made him look so, I don't know. It just, he has, his own mind. He can make decisions. That was the dumbest thing. And I know he did it. He selected her for the obvious reasons.
0: Right.
1: And what a disappointment.
0: But B, it's funny. It's funny. You just rattled off like a lot of his faux pas, but yet in the same breath you say, I'm a supporter. So what part of it are you supporting?
1: It was during the, when he was a lieutenant governor, it was the electric rates. He was able to say, well, you don't have to stay with during the time that the rates were so high. It was and started to get hot, become higher and higher. It was National Grid. So I switched to Town Energy, one of the choices that you had for electric generation, and for a year I had a reduced rate, and then after a year it goes back up to its original, if not more than what you're paying with a National Grid, and that And it was the charter schools, and he was a businessman, and things were going along, and then fairly well, and then he didn't have anything malicious or like a scandal attached to him. And then, you know, I don't know. Once he got in, it's like he was attached to the unions and this and that. And right as it stands right now, I don't know. If I'm disappointed at him, I'm not going to put my vote towards Ken Block because I just don't trust him. Some reason I just don't trust him. When he was running for governor and Alan Fung was his opponent, he did something that was really shady. And I can't remember what it was, but he did something. He came out with a statement, and I said, he's just like all of them. You know, it's just, I think I voted for, no, was Robert Healey running for governor for a while?
0: Yeah, sure.
1: I voted for him. I did. I know I did. And I know it's going to go nowhere, but, you know, I like him, and so I'm going to put my vote towards him.
0: We could tell a million Bob Healey stories. I even mentioned him the other night in a talk that I was doing at for an organization, but...
1: But I could trust him. He had character, and I could trust him.
0: Yeah.
1: And if there's one thing that stands out, I'm not going to put my vote. But with McKee, it's like, I know he's a nice guy, and that's that part of me that I look at character as a big, you know, as a positive in someone. And that's why, you know, I could never vote for Trump, even though he had good policies. I could never vote for that type of man.
0: Yeah.
1: He's just somebody that is just... He is unlikable. I mean, you love him or you hate him, and it's no in between, really.
0: No.
1: And if you're in between, it's like, well, I can't stand the way he behaves, but I like his policies.
0: Right.
1: That type of thing. So.
0: There's a lot of those people too. B, thank you. That was a very interesting conversation.
1: I call about Real Housewives of Rhode Island because I am so into that. I'm a Real Housewives below deck.
0: Oh,
1: house
0: me too.
1: Person. Yeah,
0: bravo, bravo,
1: so
0: bravo.
1: Good.
0: Oh, I know. Oh. Summer House is the big scandal. No, isn't it great to just like say, I'm not going to think about all the craziness that's going on in the world, and I have to turn on Bravo.
1: On that and all that stuff. Yeah, I love that stuff.
0: 100%. We're going to talk about, did you like my idea about his next campaign ad, Governor McKee, that he should get the Cardi's brothers in, you know, putting a sectional couch together, and then he should be Andy Cohen, sit there with the mic, and give them give them a citation.
1: You come out with some really interesting. You really are clever. You really should.
0: Well, Andy Cohen the other night in the preview, I saw, you know, it's coming on Sunday night, right? The reunion for the Real Housewives of Rhode Island.
1: Yeah.
0: And he said, he looks at them and says in the preview, has the governor or anyone in Rhode Island thanked you ladies for, you know, showing us your beautiful state and everybody wants to go to Rhode Island, blah, blah, blah. And they go, no, we haven't heard from anybody. Nobody. And I took that moment in my brain and I said, why won't they make a commercial out of that?
1: That's perfect. Yeah.
0: Those ladies would do it. You might have to pay them, but you got to pay to advertise anyhow.
1: They'll do anything for a buck.
0: Well, I'll tell you right now, they're making quite a bit of money. Yeah.
1: Yeah, I know. Yeah.
0: They get a lot of endorsements.
1: Idea.
0: Right.
1: They come out with some really ingenious ideas. You really do.
0: Well, hell, I got nothing else to do. No, I'm just kidding.
1: Pete,
0: thanks. Thank you for the phone call. Let me come back with Ronnie. I have to do a quick break right here. It's 9:51.
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0: All right. If I sat down and said, honey, maybe we're going to downsize. It's about time. Let's sell this house. I'll tell you exactly who I would call. Maybe even before I call honey. Nathan Clark. Now, Fran would tell you the same thing. 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
6: A Better Life with Dr. Sanjay Gupta.
7: Eating a healthy diet is not only good for you physically, it can also keep your brain sharp as you age. According to a new study out of China, people who most closely followed the MIND diet slowed aging in key structures inside their brains by more than 2 years. The MIND diet is a combination of the Mediterranean diet, which we talk a lot about, and the DASH diet, which stands for Dietary Approaches to Stop Hypertension. All three of these diets are similar. But the MIND diet puts more of an emphasis on berries, beans, leafy green vegetables, fish, poultry, whole grains, olive oil, and nuts. You're not going to eat foods with a lot of saturated fat. We're talking cheese, butter, red meat, or anything fried. You really don't have to eat like this 100% of the time. That's the key. Just do the best that you can. I'm Dr. Sanjay Gupta, helping you live a better life.
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0: All right, we had a little fun in the beginning of the show, then we got a little more serious with Governor Dan McKee. He signed the bill that puts a moratorium on charter schools, and people are just flabbergasted as to the reasons. But we'll hear from him coming up on tape, obviously. Ronnie's in Warwick on WPRO. Hi, Ronnie.
12: Good morning. So by eliminating competition to the regular school system, how he's making better for the students to open up their academic skills? I don't understand his statement. It's like oxymoron. As an example, I bring you Rhode Island schooling system the bar set so low. And yesterday I was talking with my son's tutoring overseas because the year is over.
0: Yep.
12: And she was telling me she needs to continue summer because he was doing AP, middle school AP, Algebra 1. He goes, you know, they didn't finish Algebra 1. They did halfway and that's it. I'm like, what do you mean? He goes, yeah, in a high school first year, your son wants to take a geometry. After that, Algebra 2 coming. But he didn't take the whole Algebra 1. There are subjects that he's missing. So I got to teach him. So what kind of schooling system we have in a place where they're not even teaching the whole subject from A to Z?
0: And math, I did really well in math, and I don't know why, because I literally aced it, and I went all the way up to, I think, Algebra 3 trig or something like that. But I just felt like it was a building block, right? You've got to start at the bottom, and then you build and build and build. You cannot jump from one, like you just said, one course to the other, right? In math, that's how I saw it.
12: You cannot. That's what she said. If I don't teach him summer time, it's going to be so difficult to do Algebra 2 for him. So just what kind of who set up this academic standard in Rhode Island? I just want to know. Another thing, she also teaches private kids in United States from California. And she did say, she goes, I can tell it's so low, your son's expectations versus in California, the kids from a private schools, like, teacher from overseas notice it. That's how obvious it is.
0: Yeah. So, well, now we're going to have less choices for the parents. This is another day that I say I'm glad my kids are out of school. Up against the 10 o'clock point. Thank you, Ronnie. As always, have a great weekend. 10 o'clock, let's get over to Bill Haberman. We'll talk more about the governor's choice when we come back.
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13: From the Rye-High Home Improvement Specialist News Center, this is the WPR News. It's 10 o'clock. Good morning. Word coming out of the Middle East that Israel and Hezbollah have agreed to a ceasefire. This follows the first formal talks involving J.D. Vance and the Iranians being called off in Switzerland after a new round of Israeli strikes in southern Lebanon. NBC's Mary Bruce has the latest this morning from the White House.
14: President Trump has made clear he expects Israel to get on board with this deal, but there is no question this is really testing the president's relationship with Israeli Prime Minister Benjamin Netanyahu. Trump has been increasingly openly frustrated with him, even saying the other day, quote, without me, there would be no Israel.
13: And again, that's ABC's Mary Bruce reporting from the White House. News here at home now. A multifamily home in Cranston appears to be a total loss. Everyone got out safety, though. A fire breaking out that a home on Lawrence Avenue. The Red Cross has been called in to help. Tara's going to have the League of Charter Schools on after this news update. Lauren Matlock was on with WPR's Dan York on Thursday afternoon. Very disappointed the governor signing that moratorium on new charter schools. 3 years.
15: Today he turned his back on thousands of families. Who we have 9,000 families every year that apply for around 3,000 seats. And so for every charter public school seat that is taken by an individual. There are two more families waiting.
13: The governor's joint supporters of that legislation concerned, they say, about the drain of both students and money from the traditional schools. There are new reports of ticket trouble at the World Cup. This time it's the ticket resellers, and it's not about money, too. Here's ABC's Jim Ryan.
16: Private reseller StubHub offers what it calls the Fan Protect Guarantee if there's a problem, and
17: it is a guarantee of a sort,
16: says Victor Matheson, a sports economist at the College of Holy Cross. Ticket buyers who run into problems are offered new tickets or refunds. But considering the scarcity of World Cup seats,
17: these fans aren't out money, but they're certainly not in a ticket.
16: And missing what for many may be a once-in-a-lifetime chance to see World Cup soccer in person. Jim Ryan, ABC News.
13: On the pitch later today, the U.S.'s striker Christian Pulisic will be a match time decision this afternoon. U.S. taking on Australia in Seattle. Here in New England, the Tartan Army preparing to descend on the temporary named Boston Stadium. They will take on a Morocco. That will be a 6 o'clock kickoff. Again, if you have business in and around Foxborough, again, be aware of that match taking place. Coming up as the WPRO news continues, traffic updates on the way, the AccuWeather forecast, that's coming up as well. Tara Granahan continues taking your phone calls next. WPR News Time is 10:03.
6: A better life with Dr. Sanjay Gupta.
7: Slowly but surely, AI is seeping its way into every corner of our lives. One area perhaps I didn't expect is diet advice. A new study out of Turkey found that chatbots are recommending to teen boys and girls that they restrict their daily calories to dangerously low levels and eat a balance of nutrients that are kind of out of whack. Remember, teenagers are growing, one pediatrician told us. If they aren't getting enough nutrition, it can really stunt their growth on a number of levels. And in extreme cases, it can lead to significant health consequences. Large language models, LLMs, they are designed to agree with you. So if you're looking to lose weight, they're going to push you pretty hard in that direction. They also sometimes don't know how to tell the difference between good information and bad information. And you know who does? Your doctor. I'm Dr. Sanjay Gupta, helping you live a better life.
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38: 95 southbound, a little bit heavy. Past Branch Ave, down through the merge with 146 south, and it gets heavy again past 117, heading towards Route 4. 95 northbound, busy but moving in and out of Providence. 195 eastbound gets heavy just briefly after Gano Street, heading to the Washington Bridge. Westbound looks pretty good through East Providence. 4 southbound, a slow ride from 10 Rod Road down towards Route 1. A little bit of backup, 1 south through the light at the tower. 138 westbound, watch for a slowdown through the work zone on the Jamestown Bridge. I'm Robin Murphy with your Right Now Traffic.
13: 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The WPRO AccuWeather forecast. It should make the low 80s this afternoon. Mix of sunny clouds. It'll be warm and breezy today. Father's Day weekend is looking great. After Juneteenth today, we'll hold it around 80 degrees. Looks like we'll stay dry. Mix of sun and clouds. Clouds will be in the increase, though, someday. We've got a system coming in. Steady rain is on the way Monday. That rain is needed. Temperature is going to hold around 70 degrees Monday. We'll dry things out and head back to 80 on Tuesday of next week. Caller sky's partly sunny right now. A little breezy as well. Down at the coast, we have southwesterlies gusting to 20. Our temperatures across the state are right now generally in the low 70s, still the upper 60s to the north and west. In Providence, current temperature 72 degrees. I'm Bill Haberman, WPR News. 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
1: A lot of people were surprised that Governor McKee signed the moratorium on charter schools. Now, we had a guest earlier in the week saying he's got a whole week to veto that whole situation. He did not. It's a political decision. We don't know how well that's going to fare, but let's talk to someone who knows more about the charter school situation right now on the Tara Granahan Show.

0: continue to support the charters that are in place right now. There was a play to take some funding away from one of the charters this year. I said that's, we're not going to hurt families or the kids that are in these charter schools. But right now, this gives us a moment to really continue the progress that we're making. And I believe that we will meet or exceed Massachusetts by 2030.
1: All right. So the three-year moratorium stands at the signing of Governor McKee. Good morning, everyone. Welcome in on this Juneteenth. It is 10:08. Let me get right to it with, well, you know what? If Lauren can hold on for just about 2 minutes, let's give the nuts and bolts. Some people get confused about charter schools and how they work. Lauren is the executive director of the Rhode Island League of Charter Public Schools. I didn't realize she was on with Dan York yesterday, but today is a new day and a new audience. And so we're going to pick her brain just a little bit. But let me play WPRI with the, number two is channel 10, because it's got all the nuts and bolts in the package. Number two.
2: Rhode Island is turning off the charter school faucet for now, and getting Governor Dan McKee's signature came down to one key factor.
0: It's time. It's creating the time that you need to make sure that you're making real intelligent decisions that are based on data, to make sure that we're doing everything we can to provide this path for young people to reach their potentials.
2: Governor McKee said with about 10,000 students leaving the public school system since he took office in 2021, he believes the three-year moratorium will be an opportunity to take a closer look at the issue while continuing to support existing charter schools.
0: I want to continue to support the charters that are in place right now. There was a play to take some funding away from one of the charters this year. I said that's, we're not going to hurt families or the kids that are in these charter schools. But right now, this gives us a moment to really continue the progress that we're making, and I believe that we will meet or exceed Massachusetts by 2030.
2: But advocates for Rhode Island's charter system say the pause takes away the system's greatest strength, the ability to be nimble.
3: Low-performing schools are able to be closed by the state, and higher-performing schools are able to expand. Or, as there's new need in a community, a new school can open with the model that a community is asking for. And this bill takes away any opportunity for that to happen.
2: Now, along with that three-year pause, this bill will also slightly lower the cap on how many charter schools can operate in the state. It won't close existing charter schools or change their day-to-day operations. Live in the studio, Devin Bates, NBC 10 News.
1: All right, there you have it. Let me bring on our guest, Lauren Matlock. She's the deputy director of the League of Rhode Island League of Charter Public Schools on the Seekonk Supply Hotline. Good morning, Lauren.
4: Hi, Tara. Thank you so much for having me.
1: I corrected that. You're the deputy director, correct?
4: Yes, I am.
1: Okay. Obviously a blow to you. How did it feel to hear that the governor signed this?
4: We are disappointed that the governor and many members of the General Assembly put politics over people and turned their backs on Rhode Island families and voters who overwhelmingly support charter public schools and also want to see, the expansion of charter public schools. That being said, we're also really grateful to the members of the General Assembly who did speak truth to the power and sided with families by expressing concerns about the bill and voting against it. We're really grateful to the larger charter public school community who have been so active the past couple of weeks and talking to legislators and things like that. But I have to say, I hear the governor saying that, it's time for a pause to make real decisions based on data. Two pieces of that. One, if we really wanted to have a conversation about a pause, then there also would have been a pause on the expansion of career and technical education programs, because that is also very similar in that the funding follows the student. But there's been no discussion about that. So I don't think that aligns with what he is saying. And then if you want to make real decisions about data, what data? Because the data in Rhode Island show that Rhode Island Charter Public Schools, which have been nationally recognized as some of the best in the nation, produce positive outcomes for students every day. National studies showing that students in Rhode Island Charter Public Schools show 88 to 90 days of additional growth per year. RITEC recently found that charter public schools as a sector are more likely than district public schools to exceed projections in terms of attendance. And just last week, Kingston Hill Academy, which is one of our charter public schools, was just recognized as one of three Blue Ribbon schools statewide for both academic excellence and gap closure. So to hear the governor say that he's focused on improving student achievement and rising to the level of Massachusetts, it's hard to hear that when the data doesn't support how a pause on charter public schools and this moratorium is going to do anything but to hinder progress that has already been made.
1: Well, yeah, it's frustrating, I am sure. Did you ever have a face-to-face with the governor? Maybe not you in particular, but somebody from your league?
4: Yes, there were folks who had a conversation with the governor earlier this week. And we are disappointed that we are where we are today.
1: And when did you happen to be in that room? I don't know.
4: I was not. No, I wasn't.
1: Okay. But the takeaway from your colleagues was, do you feel you were misled at all? Or was he just saying, I'm taking a look at this?
4: I think it was that he was continuing to take a look at this. I think the read is that he has a lot of things on his mind right now, re-election being one of them. But we were still holding out hope that he would ultimately make the right decision.
1: Well, he's got a lot on his mind. Is that a nice way of saying it wasn't a top priority for him?
4: I think that he's focused on re-election, and we know that this was a priority of some interest groups. And then rather than have meaningful conversations as a state, not just the governor, but within General Assembly and as a state around overall funding formula changes that could have been made that would have benefited all students, folks chose to scapegoat charter public schools in this moment.
1: Yeah. How do charter schools, Lauren Matlock is on the line, the deputy director for the League of Charter Public Schools. You know, people know what a private school is, a Catholic school is, and a public school, and sometimes they may get a little bit murky on what the charter school, what they bring to the table. But do the scores, the way, you know, kids are learning, the, you know, the percentages as we go through them, usually year to year, proficiency scores and things like that, and literacy and math, do they outdo public schools?
4: So the charter public schools in Rhode Island, which are public schools, they one of the things that they are assessed on every 3 to 5 years through RISE accountability process, which is stricter for charter public schools than it is for districts, actually looks at the extent to which charter public schools outperform the districts from which students are coming, their home districts. And we see time and time again that charter public schools as a whole are outperforming those sending districts. And when we look, we have, you know, external studies such as the Credo Stanford study, which show that the charter public school sector in Rhode Island is actually one of the strongest in the nation.
1: Really? Well, what do you do now going forward here?
4: Yeah. So, I mean, we are going to continue to serve the more than 13,000 students that are enrolled in charter public schools. I in the past year, I've had such great opportunity to be in schools and see the learning that happens every day. And I have to say, our charter public school educators and leaders show up for kids. And every day they want to know how they can improve outcomes for students and improve public education as a state. We're also going to continue to push as a state for charter public schools to not be treated like second-class citizens. And we want to have a seat on those larger conversations on how to improve public education, because we are part of the public education system.
1: All right. Well, it sounds like you have your work cut out for you. The one school that was talked about, Lauren, that was pretty much had the green light, and now that's a charter school that has English as a second language. Is that correct?
4: So De La Comunidad is a school that would have served Providence, Pawtucket, and Cranston students in a bilingual dual language setting, yes. And so there were thousands of families who were interested in this.
1: So what happens? I mean, was it literally built? There's a building. I mean, where does that land today?
4: Yeah, so they have undergone an 18-month process. And they had already identified a building that they were going to open. They had already identified their school leaders and were preparing and going through everything that has to be done to open their doors to students. And now that effort is, you know, for now, that effort is going to be null because they are unable to move forward in the process.
1: So the kids just sign up for public school, enroll in public school.
4: Well, and charter schools are public schools, but those families have to now make a really tough decision around if they were hoping to be part of De La Comunidad, now they have to think about, do they enter and try to find a spot in another charter public school? Do they leave the public education system entirely? Or, you know, do they continue to languish in a school that maybe is not currently meeting their needs?
1: All right. Well, anything else you want to add to this conversation, Lauren? I know it was a disappointing move on the for you on the governor's signing.
4: No, I thank you so much for your time, and I hope you have a great weekend.
1: You too. Thank you, Lauren. Lauren is the deputy director of the League of Rhode Island Public Charter Schools, or League of Charter Public Schools. Okay. Well, you know, it's a political move, of course, because it's all about politics. Let's hear what the governor has to say. We can squeeze this in here. This is part of his one-on-one with Kim Kalunian, right? So we've got plenty of other things he talked about, as well as staying in the race for governor. Why did he put the moratorium on the charter schools? Let's roll number one on schools.
5: So you yourself have been a longtime advocate of charter schools, and advocates of those schools had been urging you to veto this bill. Why did you ultimately decide to sign it versus, say, let it go into effect without your signature?
6: Well, first, I'm a public school guy, and the charter schools are part of the public schools. But I've set some very aggressive goals to meet or exceed Massachusetts levels by 2030. Mm-hmm. And we're making progress on that, Kim. We've closed the gap on that math by 29%, reading by 39%. And this bill, along with sending province schools back to the community, Central Falls back, the municipal learning centers that are open up, we're in a position to continue that progress.
5: You know, Erica Sanzi, who's a longtime supporter of yours, a longtime charter school advocate, has called you signing this bill a betrayal. How do you respond to that?
6: Well, like I just said, the goals that I've set to meet or exceed Massachusetts levels, this bill, this pause, puts us in a position to actually meet those goals. Look, we've had a loss of 10,000 students since I've been governor in the public schools. There's a financial stress that is there as a result of that. And so there's a school funding formula that we need to analyze. This pause is going to give us time. And we also got to make sure that the charters are doing what they said they would do. So we have a good time to oversight the charters.
5: Are those 10,000 kids, they all went to charter schools?
6: No, 10,000, we had a reduction of about 143,000 students to about 132,000 students currently.
5: Just based on population?
6: Based on population, gotcha. And that's putting a lot of pressure on. So this pause is going to allow us to take a close look on all the things that impact our ability to reach that goal I've set. I'm a public school guy. I'm not a voucher guy. Charters are public schools, so I'm certainly supportive of public schools and doing everything I can to make sure the schools that are open and the families that are depending on those schools and any growth that is built into seats that haven't been filled yet, that we continue to work to make sure that works for the families and the students in those schools.
1: All right. It's a political blow. It certainly feels that way, that he sided with the unions, teachers unions. You know, I'm sure they were lobbying him. It's the way it works, folks. You can weigh in on this 438-9776. If you had your kids ever in a charter school, or you were maybe even thinking of that for grandchildren or what have you, I'd love to hear from you. 438-9776. It's 1021.
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1: All right, you heard Governor McKee. And listen, it's a done deal for now, the 3 years. A lot of you are saying, you know, not very. You're not really surprised. I'm looking at the text messages, but you're pretty critical of the governor because, listen, if you set yourself up to be the education guy, the charter school guy, And, you know, I did everything with the mayoral academies, and I've been the biggest proponent. And then you say, let's take a pause. Let's take a beat. I'm gonna look at this at another way. You're going to lose some of your audience, right? Some of your support. And unfortunately, he doesn't have a lot of wiggle room here with this campaign. 714 writes, Danny Boy is a puppet to the unions. 254 says the teachers union lobby the governor not to veto. 374, he's so desperate to get votes, but when the election is over, he won't be there anyway. Yikes. Somebody wrote me a really long thing. I can't get it. I can't read the whole thing. 641, of course the governor did that. You need the union vote trying to appease the union. So listen, and other people are saying they don't have a great proficiency rate in charter schools. I asked the guest, and you can listen to the podcast, 99.7WPRO.com. So he's saying he needs some time, and we need time, I guess, to create informed decisions. You know, he's got that habit of kind of falling back on, I haven't looked at it yet, or I need some more time. And I don't think he can use that one here because he's the self-proclaimed expert on charter schools, right? So what does he need to think about for 3 years? I don't know. He talks about his campaign with Kim Kalunian, so we'll play his full interview with her, touching on endorsements and advertising and staying in the race. It's a rough road right now for Governor McKee. I offered, and I'll probably continue to say it on the air, his campaign manager, I had a conversation with him a couple of days ago, and I said, listen, he can make this a moment in his campaign to come on with me, and we can obviously say, you know, we haven't talked in 3.5 years. I have no gripes. I don't care one way or the other. I'm still here. I get the audio from other people. It's totally fine with me. But it could be a moment for him. And we could, you know, not take the gloves off. I'm not going to jump on the guy. But let's go over the reasons why, you know, you don't want to talk to me. And let's go over, you know, some tough questions and answers. I don't know if they'll take me up on it. It's an offer. We, of course, would promote it. I think he'd get a lot of attention. I think he'd get a lot of credit for not shying away from things. 438-9776, or me. It's 10:30. Let's get over to Bill Haberman, standing by in the newsroom on Juneteenth. Hi, Bill Haberman.
0: Is there anybody else left that they can make upset, Tara? Good morning. I don't know if you've seen this. They're pretty steamed in the old country right now. Italy's foreign ministry has just called off a trip to the U.S. this weekend, a protest that President Trump's comments at the G7 claiming that Giorgia Meloni had begged for a picture with him. He says those claims are serious and offensive. Meloni's posted a video saying it was completely fabricated. Latest on Iran now. It's unclear whether they'll be firing up Air Force 2. J.D. Vance and talks with the Iranians in Lucerne. Israel and Hezbollah have just agreed to a ceasefire. Investigations on here at home. In Cranston, we had a fire that gutted a multifamily home on Lawrence Avenue. It appears everyone got out okay. And if the great white sharks aren't enough to worry about down at the beach, there's concern on the Jersey Shore about what they're calling clinging jellyfish. They're invasive. Normally find them in the Pacific. A little girl who's 6 years old was sent to the hospital by one of the things. They say a very painful sting from the clinging jellyfish. Stay out of the water. From the Yard Guard by Seascape Weather Center, the WPRO AccuWeather forecast. We should make the low 80s this afternoon, Juneteenth. Nice Father's Day weekend seems to be shaping up. About 80 degrees, our high temperature. Some rain should get in here on Monday. 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
22: 195 eastbound, pretty slow moving between 95 and the Washington Bridge. Westbound, you've got moderate to heavy volume past Broadway heading for the bridge. Both sides of 95, watch for backup hopping onto 195 east. 95 southbound, also under the speed limit after Smithfield Ave, down through the merge to 146 south. It's heavy before 117 heading towards Route 4. Northbound is heavy around the Thurber's Curve. 4 southbound, a slow ride from just after 10 Rod Road down to Route 1. Got some backup on 1 south.
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24: You ever wake up in the middle of the night or maybe first thing in the morning and notice drool on your pillow? Unless you're sleeping next to someone who hasn't already seen all your good, bad, and ugly, it's probably not that big a deal and not anything to worry about unless it's something that just started happening recently. When people drool at night, it's often because of a stuffy nose, acid reflux, or being a mouth breather. People who sleep on their stomach or side are more likely to drool than someone who sleeps on their back. But in some cases, drooling at night can be a warning sign of something more serious, like dental issues, sleep apnea, or even early symptoms of Parkinson's disease. If you're at all concerned about this, the best place to start is with an ENT doctor, an ears, nose, and throat doctor. 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
2: There. Hi, Tom.
3: Hey, Tara. I will always wait, Tara, to speak with you.
2: Thank you.
3: To be honest with you, the governor just voted himself out of office by signing that moratorium. To be totally honest with you, because people want school choice, Tara. They want school choice. You know, and I'm kind of, you know, I sent a text in on the teacher-to-student ratio. I don't know if you've seen that, but that would have been a good question for your guest to answer that. You know, he limited the opportunity for parents to decide whether or not they want to put their child in a charter school of their choice.
2: Yeah.
3: And I think he would have got more votes by doing that. Now, having said that, when you look at everything, the election is important. The community is more important than the election, honestly. If you're going in the right direction, you're going to get more votes. So I'll give you an example. Do you know the General Assembly legislated more bills to demonize ICE and protect illegal immigrants than they did for schools? Are you aware of that?
2: Say that again. Just repeat that. I'm sorry.
3: The General Assembly, our General Assembly in Rhode Island, legislated more bills to demonize ICE.
2: Oh.
3: Okay? They more bills to demonize ICE and protect illegal immigrants than they did what they should have done for school choice. Okay? It's all about the unions, too, Tara. All right? You can check his campaign finance, you could check his campaign finance and look at all the unions that have participated and put money in his campaign, so he'll put a moratorium on the charter schools. But in my mind, that was a big mistake by McKee. You got the budget, you got the bridge, now you got this moratorium. Whoever's giving him, consulting him, they're bringing him down the wrong path. I'm going to be honest with you. He's burying himself.
2: I don't understand it at all. I really don't. And again, I stay real neutral on, you know, picking political winners and losers. I'm an equal opportunity critic. I hope that people know that. But I don't understand this at all.
3: Me either.
2: And even at first glance, it's such a flip-flop, right? Because if you're going to go out and say, I am the guy all about education and charter schools and mayoral academies and all of it, and then this, it's like, who thought it was a good idea?
3: Let's give our community more opportunity for school choice. Let them try and get their children where they're comfortable in putting their children, right? Instead of in a public school. I mean, listen, why not give them that opportunity? That's like you want to go buy an electric car or you want to go buy a gas-powered car. Hey, you may decide and vet it and look at it, and you may want to send your kid to the charter school instead of a public school. They should have that opportunity. He just cut his legs right out from under by signing that moratorium. He made a big mistake in my eyes. So.
2: Yeah, and you do wonder who's telling him that this would be a great idea. It's the only thing you can think of, and I'm not in a back room with anybody, but the only thing you can think of is that the unions, you know, swayed him to do this, you know, and in a promise of votes. And that's not like it's nefarious or illegal or anything. That's the way it's done, you know. He's in a desperate position. That's what it feels like.
3: You know, Tara, I'll make my last comment. When George Washington came to Rhode Island in the early 1700s and 1790, and he left after he was here for a short stay, he left Rhode Island. You know what he said when he left back? He says, boy, everything in Rhode Island's for sale. And that is so true. Everything in Rhode Island is for sale.
2: Is that for real?
3: That is for real, Tara. I want you to check with your Secretary of State, who's a history teacher. That is a true statement, Tara. When George Washington came here, that is true, 100% true. Please look it up. Okay.
2: You know I'm Googling it right now.
3: Google it.
2: That is the first I've ever heard of that.
3: Listen, and I'll be listening to you when you say that's a true statement.
2: Oh,
3: that's exactly what George Washington's statement.
2: Wow. Well, then nothing's changed.
3: Nothing's changed, Sarah.

0: And that is so depressing if it's true. The long stretch of the George Washington, they went into the George Washington Highway in Smithfield, Rhode Island. No, okay. I'll try to find it, Tom in Narragansett. Thank you. I appreciate it. Did you ever hear that before? George Washington visited in the 1700s and he said everything in Rhode Island is for sale? Did he say everything in Rhode Island is for sale? Is there a history teacher out there? I don't know if the Secretary of State is still listening. He was on with Gene Valicenti this morning. Uh-oh. AI overview. Tom says, no, George Washington never said that everything in Rhode Island is for sale. The phrase stems from a famous quote by muckraker Lincoln Steffens in his 1905 McClure's magazine article, Rhode Island, a State for Sale. Steffens used the phrase to describe political corruption in Rhode Island during the Gilded Age, not as a statement from Washington. In fact, George Washington had a famously tense relationship with Rhode Island during his early presidency because Rhode Island delayed ratifying the U.S. Constitution. Washington originally skipped the state during the 1789 tour of New England. Once they finally ratified in 1790, he visited the state to commend them and famously wrote his celebrated letter to the Toro Synagogue congregation supporting religious liberty. What was the famous quote that George Washington said? Did not have a single universally designated quote, but left behind many famous sayings about leadership, freedom, and personal conduct. All right. Tom's going to have to send it to me if he can find it. George Washington began his fourth and final visit to Rhode Island on the morning of August 15, 1790, when he left New York City, accompanied by his secretaries William Jackson, Thomas Nelson Jr., and David Humphreys, and a number of government officials, including Secretary of State. Okay. Well, I can't find it that he said it. And I honestly, why would I would probably know that. That's the first I've heard of that. And it doesn't come up on the old Google machine. All right. Now, listen, Tom also helped us by throwing out, ask the Secretary of State, Greg Amore. I got to be honest with you. This is infuriating. It's infuriating what we're not doing to celebrate the 250th anniversary of this country. Rhode Island's not going to participate. That we are opting out of participating in the national festivities. And I'll get to that. But I did also say we're going to listen to, let me wrap up the Dan McKee situation here. He was with Kim Kalunian. We talked about the charter schools. You'll hear that. Endorsements, ads, and staying in race. So let's play the full thing, number one.
1: So you yourself have been a longtime advocate of charter schools, and advocates of those schools had been urging you to veto this bill. Why did you ultimately decide to sign it versus, say, let it go into effect without your signature?
2: Well, first, I'm a public school guy, and the charter schools are part of the public schools. But I've set some very aggressive goals to meet or exceed Massachusetts levels by 2030. Mm-hmm. And we're making progress on that, Kim. We've closed the gap on that math by 29%, reading by 39%. And this bill, along with sending province schools back to the community, Central Falls back, the municipal learning centers are open up, we're in a position to continue that progress.
1: You know, Erica Sanzi, who's a longtime supporter of yours, a longtime charter school advocate, has called you signing this bill a betrayal. How do you respond to that?
2: Well, like I just said, the goals that I've set to meet or exceed Massachusetts levels, this bill, this pause, puts us in a position to actually meet those goals. Look, we've had a loss of 10,000 students since I've been governor in the public schools. There's a financial stress that is there as a result of that. And so there's a school funding formula that we need to analyze. This pause is going to give us time. And we also got to make sure that the charters are doing what they said they would do. So we have a good time to oversight the charters.
1: Are those 10,000 kids, they all went to charter schools?
2: No, 10,000, we had a reduction of about 143,000 students to about 132,000 students currently.
1: Just based on population?
2: Based on population, gotcha. And that's putting a lot of pressure on. So this pause is going to allow us to take a close look on all the things that impact our ability to reach that goal I've set. I'm a public school guy. I'm not a voucher guy. Charters are public schools, so I'm certainly supportive of public schools and doing everything I can to make sure the schools that are open and the families that are depending on those schools and any growth that is built into seats that haven't been filled yet, that we continue to work to make sure that works for the families and the students in those schools.
1: Let's talk about your campaign. We're getting closer and closer to the primary election in September. The Democratic Committee in Cumberland decided to endorse your primary opponent, Helena Foulkes, instead of you. You were the longtime mayor of Cumberland. What was your reaction to that decision?
2: Well, first of all, I'll let the people of Cumberland decide whether I did a good job as mayor. I think that that's a record that I'm very proud of, and I think that the people in the town of Cumberland are going to respond to that. Look, the Democratic Committee, they can talk for themselves. And my position is that in Cumberland, just like any community, all 39 cities and towns, when they see my record as a governor, adding thousands of jobs, increasing our outcomes for our schools, protecting our hospitals that were ready to close. I had a lot to do with keeping them open and building things that we're building in a way that we've never built before. So my record is going to stand by itself. And my record as Cumberland, as a former president of the Boys Club, former coach in that community, right, as a council member and a mayor, I believe that as in the past, Kim, the community is going to support me.
1: And you mentioned jobs. You've come under a little bit of criticism for your ads attacking Helena Foulkes and CVS by way of attacking Helena. And some have said, are you concerned that you're alienating one of the state's largest employers by airing those ads? How do you respond to that?
2: No, look, my opponent was a leader in that organization. The organization has settled billions of dollars since the last election on the opioid issue, as they've been signaled out in the U.S. Attorney's lawsuit that is pending right now, saying that the executives of that of CVS turned a blind eye for profits. This is about my opponent. Mm-hmm. This is not about CVS. This is about my opponent and her record, which is not very strong, and actually putting money into PACs that support Trump victory funds, putting money into the pocket of Senator McConnell, who said that he was going to make Obama a one-term president. This is not going to play very well in the Democratic primary. So my ads are going to be very reflective of what her record is. And at the same time, we're going to show people what we've been doing.
1: We're running out of time. Last campaign question. Dan McGowan at the Boston Globe wrote a pretty harsh column this week saying there's enough time for you to still bow out of the race, given your low polling numbers. Declaration period is next week. Is there any chance that you're going to say I'm
2: just
1: not?
2: Add that to the list of Dan's editorials. Remember, that's his opinion. I don't share his opinion. There's a track that we need. This is a very important election, Kim, to keep the progress that we have going in the state of Rhode Island, or to go back to square one. This is not the time to go back to square one with someone who has no governance, zero governance ability. She doesn't have enough governance background to actually be a town manager. So I have done it. So. Dan can add that to the list, and I don't know he's done that before in 22, 2018, whatever it might be.
0: All right. I think he has a cold. That's not the normal sniffing when he gets an aggravating question. I think he has a cold because people are on the texting line saying, why is he doing that? I don't know. Maybe it's allergies. All right. I'm telling you, he's going to take advantage of the Real Housewives, and I'll explain that when I come back. 10:51.
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0: It's a perfect time. It really is a perfect time. Things shift with the summer, right? Your whole way of doing things shifts. If you want to finally tackle that organizing project, it's the time to do it. You've been putting it off. I get it. I've done it. I'm with you in solidarity. It's the perfect time to tackle that organizing project, but you need a little help. And it's not just about organizing. It's about how it makes you feel, how it changes the way you live day to day. You know, some people say you have to make your bed every day. Life changing. How about organizing and making space work for you in your house? I'll tell you, it takes a lot of stress off. Inspired Closets is the way to go. Not just about closets, although they do beautiful closets, you know, like the Real Housewives. You stand in there and have a glass of champagne. Yes, they do that, of course. 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Oof, took a beating this winter, right? 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It needs help. 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Inspired Closets designs spaces that actually work for your life. 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
9: Staying active every day will go a long way towards helping you live a happy, healthy, and pain-free life. And there is perhaps no movement more fundamental than walking. It reinforces the alignment, stability, and coordinated muscle activation that supports how your body moves, whether you're doing strenuous exercise or simply going about your daily life. This is according to Dana Santis, a strength and conditioning specialist. Even though you walk every day, Dana does say you can make small adjustments to immediately improve your walking mechanics. So, keep your rib cage stacked over your pelvis. Avoid leaning over or arching your lower back. Allow your arms to swing naturally in coordination with your legs. Keep your gaze forward, your jaw relaxed, and then just breathe in through your nose and out through your mouth. I'm Dr. Sanjay Gupta, helping you live a better life.
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0: 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You want some shrimp cocktail, Clams Casino, Zupa. Oh, they've got everything. And crab cakes are delicious there as well. I had them a couple of weeks ago. But you also get exclusive rewards when you download the app. So a couple of weeks ago, it came to me. I clicked on it and it said, oh, you can go to Top of the Bay on a Thursday night and get two boiled lobsters for $29. Big baked potato was in the picture. I was like, ooh, sounds nice. So download that app. Now also, get this. You want to go today at 3 o'clock? Monday through Friday, every Monday through Friday, 3 to 6 p.m. at the bar at Top of the Bay is Appy Hour. $1 oysters, little necks, and shrimp. So many other things. 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Three clam cakes and chowder for $6.99. I tell you, I've gotten on the boat. I've gotten on the ferry to go to a particular place on Block Island for their chowder. Don't have to do that anymore. I revisited the New England clam chowder, the white chowder, at Top of the Bay. It's the best. I'm sorry. It is top, top, top notch. And the clear broth, right? We call that Block Island chowder. Some people say Rhode Island chowder. Delicious as well. $6.99 with three clam cakes during Appy Hour at Top of the Bay. So make your summer extra special by visiting Top of the Bay. What are you waiting for? Delicious food and a spectacular view. I'll see you at Top of the Bay. All right. We've got Governor McKee in a pickle. I've given him suggestions. I've given his campaign suggestions. I'll remind you of that when we come back. And also, we're going to be playing after 11:30. Name that artist, and you can go see Sammy Hagar with Rick Springfield. What? Yes, next week. I'll tell you how you can win those tickets. Tell me something good is coming up as well. And what we are not doing for the 250th anniversary of this country in Rhode Island. Yikes. All right, it's 11 o'clock. We go over to Bill Haberman, and we'll be back.
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6: From the Rye High Home Improvement Specialist News Center, this is the WPRO News. It is 11 o'clock. Good morning. There's no word if they're firing up Air Force 2 to Lucerne right now. It's word of a ceasefire between Israel and Hezbollah. Talks to put a formal settlement in place with Iran, featuring the Vice President, are called off after an intense round of strikes in Lebanon in the night. Springboard ABC's Mary Bruce, who's got more from the White House.
12: The agreement calls for the war to end on all fronts, including Israel's strikes against Hezbollah in Lebanon. But the Israelis, who have been the U.S.'s partner in this war but were not involved in this deal, have made clear they aren't withdrawing from Lebanon. Briefing reporters Thursday, the vice president with a blunt warning to Israelis critical of the agreement.
13: If I was in the cabinet of the Israeli government, I might not be attacking the only powerful ally that I have.
12: Meanwhile, on Capitol Hill, a growing number of Republicans are incensed by the president's deal, calling it a win for Iran.
6: It's ABC's Mary Bruce reporting this morning from the White House. WPR News Time is 11:01. News here at home now. Cranston is rushing in help. It's a three-family home on Lawrence Street is being called a total loss. Firefighters still on the scene. That investigation continues. The fire threw up a cloud of smoke you could see from the highway.
14: We've got Red Crosses on its way. We've got people coming in to board up the house for the end of the day and trying to find them a location to stay. I know the owner of the house doesn't have anywhere else to go, so we'll be working on that topic.
6: That's Mayor Ken Hopkins on Channel 12. They're now saying 11 people have been burned out of their homes again in that triple family home in Cranston. Weather people say there's a chance that what was Tropical Storm Arthur could redevelop off the Carolinas. This is after the storm and its remnants dropped biblical rains on the Gulf Coast. ABC's Morgan Norwood has more this morning from Mobile.
15: Deadly floodwaters inundating hundreds of homes after the remnants of Tropical Storm Arthur dumped 15 to 20 inches of rain, triggering multiple flash flood emergencies across the region. In Mississippi, one person killed while helping with storm operations. Families treading the streets in knee-deep water. Rescuers boating out to save people in flooded RVs.
6: And that's ABC's Morgan Norwood again reporting from Mobile. Finally, the Italians are the latest people incensed at the president's country's foreign minister has abruptly called off a trip to the U.S. planned this weekend. The government there upset about the president claiming at the G7 that Giorgia Meloni had begged for a picture with him. They say this is the Italians about that claim, that it is false. and it's insulting. Coming up, as the WPRO news continues, traffic updates on the way. The AccuWeather forecast, that's coming up as well. Tara Granahan rolls on next, taking phone calls. WPRO News time is 11:03.
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26: 195 westbound, pretty slow moving before the East Shore Expressway overpass heading out past Broadway. Eastbound is slow right from 95 to the Washington Bridge work zone. Both sides of 95, you got to watch for backup getting onto 195 East. 95 southbound under the speed limit between the Pawtucket S curves and downtown Providence. It's heavy before 117 heading towards Route 4. 95 northbound is heavy past Thurber's Avenue. On 4 south, we've got some slow moving traffic after 102 down towards Route 1. We've got backup both sides of 114 over the Mount Hope Bridge. I'm Robin Murphy with your Right Now Traffic.
6: 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It's beach day. Beach traffic down there on Route 4, Mount Hope Bridge working away from the Yard Guard by Seascape Weather Center. 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The WPRO AccuWeather forecast. Ought to make the low 80s today. Mix of sun and clouds. The Juneteenth holiday, breezy and warm. A dry Father's Weekend is on the way. We'll have a mix of sun and clouds. Both days, 80 degrees. We'll dip to 60 for tonight. Rain is coming on Monday. We need it. We're in drought, as we all know. Temperatures holding around 70 degrees. Back to 80, drying things out on Tuesday. Set around the state. A little breezy today. Winds are out of the west down at the coast. That is coming off the land. It's 70 degrees. Coastal Rhode Island. A little bit warmer over at Newport. Also 70 to the north and west. Our westerly wind gusts to 23 here in Providence. Current temperature now 75 degrees. I'm Bill Haberman. 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
0: And this is ridiculous. Cut the crap.
27: You go, girl.
1: I have to say, you made Rhode Island like a real destination, I think, for a lot of people. So I hope that the governor or the people in charge of Rhode Island, they should be kissing your ass from where I'm sitting.
2: I'm waiting for that. Yes. Yet.
1: I think you were great ambassadors to the state, and I think it looked absolutely gorgeous. So congratulations.
3: There you have it. Andy Cohen of Bravo fame with the Real Housewives of Rhode Island. Has the governor, has anyone reached out? You hear the couple of them say, oh, what do you mean, the Board of Tourism? Do we have a Board of Tourism? I'm not picking on the ladies. They're not out there marketing the state of Rhode Island. The housewives are. That's who's sitting on the couch with Andy Cohen. That's a preview to the reunion, which is this Sunday night. So they shoot the show, right? They do all the scenes at a restaurant, at a beach, at a whatever, winery, someone's home. By the way, from what I understand, I was actually talking to someone who's on the cast, and they get like 2 days' notice of the next place they're going to shoot. A couple of days' notice. So even if it's, you know, a lot of times they have events, you know, they put together events. You could even say stage events, because, you know, like, listen, they're going to make a trip. They have all the cameras there. And somebody says, why are they showing all the small beaches? And I think it's because they don't want a lot of crowds. They don't want a Frisbee going by and smacking somebody in the head during filming. And plus the camera, as we have said in the business, and I was in the TV business for a long time, is an idiot magnet. That's what we call it. You know, he's standing there trying to do a live shot, and people try to get in your live shot and make faces behind you. And it can be an idiot magnet. So I think that's one reason why they take little remote spots, but also, this person was saying maybe to keep everybody on their toes, you know? So I know a lot of people think the whole thing is staged, and the whole thing is scripted. It's not, I'm telling you firsthand, it's not. And, do they say, you know, we're going to bring up the video of the husband cheating, blah, blah, blah. Yeah, probably. Yes. But it's not as, it's fast and furious, and I think that's probably, they keep them edgy, right? Because you never know. Like this person said to me, you know, I'm running businesses, and I've got 2 days, and the party's at my house. I've got to call vendors. I've got to do this. I've got to do that. So that was just a little behind the scenes. I was having a casual conversation with someone, and then so they shoot the season. It's done. They did the finale, and then they do a reunion show. So then they sit with Andy, who's the executive producer of the whole thing. And he sits in the middle of the couch, and they put out like a week or two before where everybody's sitting, because it has, you know, if you're sitting close to Andy, means you've had the most drama that has occurred during the season. And you're probably the most interesting character out of all of them, right? So the people that are sitting closest to him, and then it spreads out as it goes further down the couches. Think of a sectional, like in a little bit of a U shape. So he's in the middle. And then there's, you know, three or four on one side, three or four on the other side. And they're usually the ones that get along on each side. They're the sides of the couch mean something too. Okay. You're like, who cares? I do. And so that's Sunday night. That's airing Sunday night. And it gets heated. So the preview shows, it gets a little heated. And, you know, I've got the receipts and you're a liar and blah, blah. But my point is, when you hear Andy Cohen, and by the way, it's the number two highest ratings on Bravo, and they have a lot of shows on Bravo, so go figure, right? The gals from Rhode Island doing us proud, but doing us proud by showing the beautiful parts of Rhode Island and being ambassadors for Rhode Island, and you can pick it apart as much as you want. It's actually funny. It's very funny. A couple of the ladies are funny, and the accents are great, and the aunties are wonderful. So that being said, when I heard this and saw this a couple of days ago, I, you know, asked obviously Nick to pull it for me, where Andy says, has the governor or anyone, you know, thanked you for being great ambassadors and showing how beautiful the state of Rhode Island is? Who knew, kind of a thing? And they said, no, nobody said anything. And he said, they should be kissing your blank because you've done a good thing for Rhode Island. So I offered this up to the governor. I said, why wouldn't the governor go to Cardi's? Ask the brothers, right? The Cardi guys. to film a quick commercial. Shoot, you could put, you know, set designed by Cardi's right up on the screen. Have the governor sitting there like Andy Cohen with a mic. Have the ladies, call the ladies. They're doing all kinds of events. All kinds. All you have to do is, you know, Steve Feinberg over at the TV and film office. I'm giving this to the governor for free. The guy that doesn't come on my show. I've offered him two big things this week. Two big things. His next ad should be with the Housewives of Rhode Island, sitting on the couch, giving them the proclamation. Thank you for bringing eyeballs to Rhode Island and helping us show how beautiful the state is. You deserve this citation. Well, citation sounds like you're getting a parking ticket. This commemoration of Real Housewives of Rhode Island Day. Doesn't everybody get a day? Make the plaques. What's that going to cost you? Take it out of the general fund. Ooh, just kidding. Take it out of your campaign fund. Spend the money. And he should sit there and do exactly what Andy Cohen said. Why hasn't anybody thanked them for bringing all this beautiful attention to Rhode Island? Right? What else are the marketing people doing for the state of Rhode Island? When's the last? What was the last campaign? The quahog in the airport. Yeah. Most people don't even know what it is. The stuffy. Never heard of it. Sure, we're going to turn the kids around. Kids, actually, you know, I just saw quahog in the Atlantic airport, in the Atlanta airport, rather. So, you know, we're not going to go to Disney. We're going to go to Rhode Island. No, that doesn't happen. No, it doesn't. So that's my one gift to Governor McKee. His campaign is a struggling. It is a struggling. My other is to come on this show and whoop it up with me. And we'd promote the hell out of it. Big voice guy, it's been 3 long years. He hasn't talked to Tara Granahan. He is now. Wait till you hear this conversation. We can talk about anything he wants. I don't care. I just don't know why they're not going outside the box. And I'm absolutely serious. 100% serious. I would have him in any time. I bygones are bygones to me. Trust me. I mean, I won't get burned repeatedly by the same people. But the fact that he hasn't come on, it makes no difference to this show, my ratings, my whatever, nothing. But it would be a hoot, wouldn't it? And they could really whoop it up, and we could whoop it up, and show, you know what? You know, no pain, no gain. So those are my two big offers to the Governor McKee campaign. I gave you for free my commercial idea with the Housewives. Give them a citation. Thank you for what you've done for Rhode Island. Ask the car. I mean, I'm volunteering the Cardi brothers, but that's for a little fun. But Reddit, so Rhode Island. Who doesn't know the Cardi brothers? And right now, who doesn't know the Real Housewives? They're in high demand. They're shooting a season 2 right now, too. So this summer. So he'd have to schedule that ASAP. They're very busy. Very, very busy. All right, those are my ideas. Do you love them? I really want to talk about, I've cornered myself, because coming up after 11:35 every Friday, we do Tell Me Something Good, and we also have tickets to give away after 11:35. You don't want to call in yet. After 11:35, name that artist. We're giving away tickets to see Sammy Hagar with Rick Springfield. That's, for me, it's a little bit of an unlikely duo, but I like it. And I was majorly infatuated with Rick Springfield when I was a kid. Loved. In fact, he played at the Civic Center, and my sister and I tried to climb up onto the stage, and we got yanked down by the security guys. I remember that. I would never do that for a million years, but I was a little bit more wilder when I was a kid. So where are they playing? They are playing at the Xfinity Center on Wednesday. That's this Wednesday, June 24th. Kids are out of school. We're going out, honey. We're going to go to the Xfinity Center Wednesday, June 24th. Sammy Hagar and Rick Springfield. And by the way, I haven't seen what Sammy Hagar looks like lately, but I just saw a shot of Rick Springfield. He looks ridiculously good. I have no idea how old he is. So it's Best of All Worlds Tour with Rick Springfield. It's Sammy Hagar is the headline. With Rick Springfield. That's after 11:35. I really wanted to talk to you about what the Secretary of State said. I'm going to save it for Monday because I'm going to get heated, and I don't want to get heated on a Friday. And I just ran downstairs and I'm having a cup of coffee, which I don't usually do. So I'm going to keep it even keel. I gave up the coffee in November. I have had an occasional half calf, like half decaf, half regular, but there's the coffee downstairs is wiped out. All the bins are wiped out because we have decaf, we have regular, we have flavored, we have this, that, and the other thing, except for the dark, dark one. And I just went and made myself a cup of coffee with the dark stuff. But I threw in I dumped out half and did half hot water. So I just need a little something. I don't want to keep eating. So I just need a little something, something. All right. Let's see. Why don't you get McKee 632? By the way, even though it's a holiday and the phone lines aren't exactly ringing off the hook because people are busy and I'm having a little vacation day, I'm sure, the texting line is on fire. Why don't you get McKee through Matos under the bus and we'll talk to Jean, but not you? What? Hold on. What? No, it's not a woman thing. I don't think it is. That would be silly. He goes on with all different women. He was on. He talks to everybody. It's me. It's me. He doesn't like me. And that's fine. I don't need to be liked. I have more family and friends that I know what to do with. So I don't sit home at night going, oh, he doesn't like me. That's not my thing. The second I walk out of here, I'm not going to remember it. The second I walk in, I remember it. I don't know what this means. Why don't you get McKee through Matos under the bus and we'll talk to Jean, but not you. I don't know what that means. So if you want to expand on it and fix it, that's fine. Tara, there's a flooring company in Rhode Island that is airing the commercial concept you are advocating for. Also, it's been an SNL skit. Is it the best look for McKee? First of all, no, there's not, because it hasn't even aired yet. Him saying to the housewives, has the governor or anyone given you credit and thanked you? They should be kissing your beep. That hasn't even aired yet. It's a preview trailer that I saw. So if they're saying, oh, we're the fake real, they're not using the Real Housewives. I'm saying get the Real Housewives, not a bunch of people from his campaign to dress like housewives. Get them. And be Andy Cohen with a microphone. That has not been done. That was totally from this small pea brain that I have. What did the guy write to me on Twitter today? This is so funny. People are nuts. Really. Well, he's got a fake handle. That's what we still call it. And he writes about, it's not attached to anything. It's just a random thought about an hour ago. The guy tagged me on Twitter and wrote, Tara is an airhead. She's not even married. Tell that to the big guy. Let's wear Prada. Yes, my glasses are from Ferocious Eyes, Vision Associates, and yes, they are Prada. But has FHA mortgages, LOOOOL, laugh out loud. Oh, I only have one mortgage, thank God. And it's not an FHA mortgage. I don't even really know what the difference is. What's an FHA mortgage? I asked Nick Lanning, he's like, I don't know. An FHA is a government-backed home loan. No, that's not me. Federal housing, no. No, I just have a generic, I'm very generic. I don't have a lot to deal with. I find it easy breezy. But I thought that was so fun. Like, who wakes up in the morning? Obviously, I always write back, thanks for listening. You don't have to like me. Same thing goes for the governor. You don't have to like me, but you can still come in and make it a big, big moment for your campaign. People will listen. You need something. You need me and you need the housewives. This guy, whoever this guy or gal is with the fake felony de goat or something, I don't know, it's some stupid name on as his Twitter name. Tara's an airhead. All right, that's fine. She's not even married. Yes, I am. He's in 3D. I'm so married. He's all over me. I'm so married. Let's wear Prada. Yes, my Prada sunglasses are from Ferocious Eyes, which is now Vision Associates, but has FHA mortgages. I only have one mortgage. I don't have a second mortgage, thank God. I have one really generic mortgage. So thank you for listening. It's a beautiful day. It's a holiday. And this person has to get up and write that. Thanks for listening is what I always write back. It's 11:22.
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7: 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The voice of Southern New England is never...
23: How did I lose weight? And I did. Lean, right here. I did. I love this stuff. Listen, Brickhouse Nutrition been with me for a long time. So chatting with Miles. I'm up at like 2:35. True story. I never minded being 2:35, but you know what minded? My knees that were falling apart and my back. 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I said, I got to lose some LBs, Miles. 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
1: 365 on the texting line. You are absolutely adorable. Thank you. A bright light. Thank you. Wow. Gonna have to read the texting line more often every day when I go home. 447. You need to institute an IQ test for all texters. If they fail or don't take the test, block them. This was on Twitter. Which I was so much more addicted to before I got hacked. And then, yeah, I had to rebuild a whole page. So my 11,000 or 10,000, I don't remember what it was, people that I had on, followers, gone. And I couldn't get a human being at X, which is, you know, formerly Twitter. Just can't get a human. So I built another page. I need to keep up with the news, you know, like, you know, the other reporters. So we'll follow each other. But there's random people. And that guy said, I wrote back. I said, I'll give you the airhead. This guy wrote to me. Hold on. Shoot. Right here. Tara's an airhead. She's not even married. Let's wear Prada, but has FHA mortgages. LOL. So I wrote, I'll take the airhead. I am very married. I have just one mortgage, not HFA. Anything else? And then I wrote a laughy face and said, oh, thanks for listening. Hey, listen, he knows who I am, or she. I have a feeling. They can't really type really well. I think it's a guy. On the texting line, 860, if the housewives, in quotes, are in the SAG, oh, that's Screen Actors Guild, and or under contract with the show, they may not be able to participate in that. They will do anything you got to pay them. Trust me, they're doing all kinds of appearances. All right. We're going to come back with Tell Me Something Good right now. Listen, Sunday's Father's Day. Is dad or hubby or loved one or uncle, are they a big fan of Sammy Hagar or Rick Springfield? They just want to go hear some music for free? Jump on the line. We're giving away right now 5 pairs of tickets. 5 pairs of tickets for you to see Sammy Hagar, Rick Springfield, this Wednesday night. So put it in the card. All you have to do is buy a card. Here's your gift. Sammy Hagar, Rick Springfield, right now, Xfinity Center on Wednesday, June 24th. At the Xfinity Center, I already said that. 438-9776. 438-WPRO. All you have to do is name that artist. You hear a little song from the DJ, you name that artist, you got the tickets, you're off and running. Tell Me Something Good right now, coming back at 11:35. Here's Bill Haberman in the newsroom. Hi, Bill.
2: Hey, Tara. Latest in the Middle East, they're saying it was the renewed fighting between Israel and Hezbollah that caused the scrubbing of those talks in Lucerne between J.D. Vance and the Iranians. The Israelis and Hezbollah have subsequently called a ceasefire. We'll see if they're firing up Air Force 2 anytime soon in Washington. Here at home, the Red Cross has been called in. 11 people homeless, fire gutting a home. It was on Lawrence Avenue in Cranston this morning. Harry, you've been talking about America 250 earlier. The president now taking the heat for this floor that they put in at the reflecting pool. They now say it's peeling away. This is in addition to an algae bloom that turned the water in the reflecting pool in Washington's St. Patty's Day green. 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Temperatures should reach the low 80s today. Mix of sun and clouds. It's breezy and warm this afternoon. Down to the 60s tonight. 80s for Father's Day weekend tomorrow and Sunday. A steady rain should get in here on Monday. 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
3: 195 westbound, slow moving before the East Shore Expressway overpass heading out to the Washington Bridge. Eastbound is slow right from 95 to the Washington Bridge. 95 southbound, mostly under the speed limit between the Pawtucket S-curves in downtown. It slows down again at past 113, heading down past 117. Northbound is slow around the Thurber's Curve, those right lanes especially. 146 southbound, brake lights past Admiral Street down onto 95 south. 4 southbound, still pretty slow moving just after 102 down past.
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11: A better life with Dr. Sanjay Gupta.
12: Heart disease is still the leading cause of death here in the United States and around the world. But what if there was something you could do earlier in life to reduce the odds of becoming a statistic? Well, here in the United States, tens of millions of adults already take a statin to lower their cholesterol. But new guidance put out by the American College of Cardiology and the American Heart Association now emphasize that treating high cholesterol sooner could significantly reduce a person's lifetime risk of heart attack or stroke. How early are we talking? In your 30s, believe it or not. Of course, you need to talk to your doctor about whether statins are right for you, but you should know that the evidence is really starting to stack up that shows the earlier you get a jump on reducing lifelong exposure to plaque-causing lipids and lipoproteins, the better the odds are going to be for you. Make sure you get your cholesterol checked. That's the first step. I'm Dr. Sanjay Gupta, helping you live a better life.
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We are going to give away 5 pairs of tickets to see Sammy Hagar and Rick Springfield for Wednesday night. If you can go Wednesday night, you can gift them as, you know, here you go, Dad. Here you go, Uncle Joe. Thanks for being a dad to me. Whatever you want to do with the tickets, it's all on you. We've got callers lined up, players, 438-9776. But first, I want to give a few minutes to someone who I've met recently through Dan's Place. As you hear me talk about Dan's Place in West Greenwich all the time. I also mentioned Dan now has Tavern on 3. Gary Hopp is one of the talented musicians that has been playing around Rhode Island and everywhere for so many

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2: Show's coming up. The first one is June 21st, which happened to be Father's Day, at Tavern on 3. From 3 to 7 in the afternoon will be the music, but you can get there earlier than that. And the graduates that have come out of the program and some of their teachers will actually have a band, and they will be playing and doing the warm-up playing before my band comes on. And it's just going to be a feel-good love event. You can get involved in a number of different ways if you'd like to help. 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You can go up right online. Or you can become a volunteer teacher, too, and actually get in there and help these guys learn, guys and girls learn, so that they can have some beauty in their life, and we can honor them and respect them and give them some love back for all the beautiful sacrifices and choices they've made to help us live in this amazing country the way we get to, in such beautiful, it's just beautiful. I can't tell you enough about this program. It's out of all the programs I've done, and you were part of the Giving Thanks, which we appreciated you for, and all the other things we do. Dan's giving away the Harley Davidson every year.
3: Yep.
2: This one's really true to my heart, being a musician, because I see what it does in them, and I know what it's done for my life. So I couldn't say more about this. There's one on June 21st, Father's Day, coming up this Sunday, mm-hmm. and then we're doing it again September 20th at Tavern on 3 again, same time, same channel. You can go to my Facebook page, Gary Hopp, or you can go to Tavern on 3, or you can go to Gary Hopp and Friends Music, and you can get all the details and information, including my phone number. If you want to call me and ask me questions about it so you know what's going on, then I'm gladly receiving those phone calls. But, you know, invite a veteran friend you know. Invite somebody
3: yes.
2: I didn't serve.
3: Yep.
2: So this is the way I give them some love back, because I didn't serve. So this is my service to them in general. And I feel happy about it, and it makes me feel good as a giver. So, you know, we're calling more givers to come on in and show the love to these veterans.
3: Well, you did a great job. Absolutely. Got all the information out there. I appreciate it. If you want to post something on my Facebook pages, you go right ahead. Just find Tara Granahan, all A's, all N's. And hopefully you have a wildly successful time. Thank you, Gary.
2: And we invite you to come on down again like you did Giving Thanks. Come on down and show the love if you can. And
3: I will absolutely try to fit that in, because you're not too far from me.
2: Husband. He was a cool cat, too.
3: Yeah.
2: I loved him when we met him, too.
3: He is a cool cat. Thank you, Gary. I appreciate you very much. Gary Hopp. So that's
2: much love to you and all your support, too.
3: Thank you. Take care. That's so Dan's Place, as I've been saying in my advertising here, they have the old Tavern on the Hill is now Tavern 3. So he owns that as well. So he's doing a lot of these. He's always doing something for other people, and particularly the veterans. So I'm very happy to share that with you. Tell me something good. All right, here we go. We're going to play Name That Artist for the tickets for Wednesday night Xfinity Center, Sammy Hagar and Rick Springfield. And what a gift that would be. So I'm going to pull up contestant number one, and that is John in Coventry. Good morning, John.
4: Hey there. Good morning.
3: Good morning.
4: Happy Friday.
3: Happy Friday, and I hope you have a great weekend, and I hope this makes it even better. You have fast fingers, so you're caller number one. You'll get song number one. Do you know how we play?
4: I do.
3: Okay, good. So he's ready to play Name That Artist. Boom. We're going to put you right on hold. Boink. And I've got the DJ standing by. Johnny Coventry gets song number one from DJ September.

0: Okay, John in Coventry, name that artist.
1: Oh, boy. You're testing me. It's somebody in the Music Machine.
0: One shot. Let it rip. Say anything. Okay, I'm sorry, John. Boy, you guys, you break my heart. You break my heart. Jeff in Lincoln heard the song. Jeff, can you name that artist?

0: Yes, Gloria Estefan and the Miami Sound Machine.
1: Yes, yes, yes, yes. Oh, I know. I feel for the first contestant because it was a brain fade. He probably knew it, but he couldn't get it. Jeff, that makes you the winner of song number one and the tickets to go this week. Are you going to be able to make it on Wednesday?
0: I am, Tara.
1: Great. Fantastic. I'm very happy for you. You're going to go on hold. Don't go anywhere. We have to tell you how to get your tickets. When people hang up, we can't find you. Simple as that. All right. Brian in Coventry is next in line. Hi, Brian.
2: How you doing? Good morning.
1: Good morning. Are you ready to play for song number two?
2: Yes, I am.
1: All right, Brian. Good luck. You're on hold. Here we go. DJ September.

0: Brian in Coventry, can you name that artist?
1: Yes, I can. That is Mr. Mister.
0: Oh, good for you. Good for you. I was sitting here looking stupid. Brian, congratulations. I hope you're going to make it Wednesday. Yes, or are you going to gift?
1: Yes, I am.
0: You're going.
1: I'm going to make it.
0: Good, good, good. All right, stay there on hold. That's 2 for 5, right? 2 out of 5. We have 3 more songs and 3 more winners. Mary Ellen in Smithfield. Good morning, Mary Ellen.
2: Good morning. How are you?
0: Good. You pumped up, ready for song number 3?
2: I'm ready. Let's go.
0: All right, let's do this thing, Mary Ellen. She's on hold. Boom, here comes the DJ September.

0: Mary Ellen in Smithfield, can you name that artist?
1: It's Tom Petty, Running on a Dream.
0: Tom Petty it is, Running Down a Dream. Thank you. You're going, Mary Ellen, right?
1: I am.
0: All right, good. Stay right there. Got to get your information, tell you how to get your tickets. All right, we've got two more pairs of tickets for Wednesday night's show at the Xfinity Center, and that is Sammy Hagar with Rick Springfield. Love it. Here comes Ronnie in Fall River. Hi, Ronnie.
2: Hi, how you doing?
0: Good. You're going to get song number four. Are you ready?
2: I am ready. Thank you.
0: All right, good luck. Here we go. You're on hold. It's for Ronnie in Fall River from the DJ September.

0: Ronnie, can you name that artist?
1: Sure can. Motley Crue.
0: Good for you. All right, you're a winner. Are you going to make the show? I hope so.
1: Sure am. Rick Springfield's my favorite.
0: Me too. And I love Back to Black and or Back in Black. No, one of them. It sounds like I love it so much I can't think of the name of it. Some of the songs that weren't like the huge hits like Jesse's Girl, those are the fun ones.
1: Oh, he's got so many better songs than that.
0: I know.
1: In my opinion.
0: I know, me too. All right, tell him I said I love him still.
1: All right, we'll do.
0: Going on hold. Going back to General Hospital, Dr. Noah Drake. Everybody fell in love with him. All right, and here we go. We're going to get Terry. Terry's in Cumberland. Good morning, Terry. Oh, sorry, Burrillville. Terry
2: Hi.
0: In Burrillville.
2: Good morning. How
0: good.
2: Are you?
0: Good, Terry. Are you ready to play?
2: I am.
0: All right, here we go, Terry. You got the last song. Good luck. Boom. She's on hold. Here we go. DJ September.

0: Okay, Terry in Burrillville, can you name that artist?
1: That would be the Rolling Stones.
0: Yes, or the Strolling Bones, as someone once said it to me. I was like, what? All right, Terry, you going to go see the show for sure?
1: Yes.
0: All right.
1: I believe so. He was my first concert years ago, Rick Springfield. I love him.
0: Oh, that's so funny. That was your very first one?
1: Very first concert.
0: Oh, that's awesome.
1: Providence Civic Center / Dunk / Amica Center or whatever.
0: Whatever it is.
1: Change it to next, right?
0: That could have been the concert that I tried to climb up. I was at the Civic Center and they threw me down for the security guys. I tried to get them.
1: I think I saw you. I remember.
0: Well, it was 172 years ago, so you have a good memory. All right. Listen, have a great time, Terry. Have a great time. Stay right there on hold. All the winners. We need to get your information. I have no idea when that was, but I know we were little, because if we were doing that, we were kooky little. I often think, like, who dropped us off? Who let us go to a concert by ourselves at that age? My parents. Yeah, go see some music. Why not? Because we were young. I'd have to ask my sister. She's got a much better memory with the timelines. Right? Don't you ever think about that? I would never drop my kids off at the Civic Center when they were, you know, under a certain age. Yeah, go ahead. Go see it. Things were a little different. At least they were in my family. Oh, you want to go see a rock concert? What are you, 9? Go ahead. We'll pick you up later. I honestly have no idea how we got there and who picked us up. It was probably my crazy aunt. God bless her. She let us do anything, too. My parents were probably on the road. We could have taken a cab. All right, let me take a break and we'll be back. It is 11:50.
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11: Did you know that almost half the vegetables and more than three quarters of the fruit that we eat in this country come from just one state, California? Yeah, it's true. And according to a new report by the Environmental Working Group, a health advocacy organization, a lot of this produce is tainted with PFAS, which are sometimes referred to as forever chemicals. 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
2: 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Right? Why would I do that, Tara? You're going to sit there. You're going to enjoy this gorgeous weather. You're going to sit there and soak up a summer day in New England. You're going to sit by the ocean, watch the boats go by, and boom! Enjoy a classic lobster roll. Maybe throw in Adele's. The only thing better than that scenario is this. Getting two of those lobster rolls for just $29.99 with fries. That's the deal. That's the deal at Galilee Lobster Rolls. Yum! I don't know what's wrong with me today. I'm very hungry. Now I want to take a ride. And I might. I'm going to get there this weekend. I haven't had a lobster roll in a while. And I'll tell you, they're $35-$38 a pop on certain menus. 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Now, if you've got a car full of kids, they're off today or they're out of school already, they've got hot dogs, chicken fingers and french fries, Warwick ice cream is down there. 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I'm telling you, they've got great food options on there, but that's the reason why people are getting in the car and going there. 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I will see you at the Galilee Lobster Rolls at Salty Brine State Beach.
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2: Now who's hungry? Crying out loud. I have another tell me something good here. 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Go take them to that. 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And you learn, and the Learn to Skate members celebrating our 50th anniversary. 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So that's at Smithfield Ice Rink tomorrow night at 7 p.m. All right. And look up Guitars for Vets. That was our Tell Me Something Good quick segment with Gary Hopp. Gary Hopp has the Good Vibe Tribe, if you're looking for him. And somebody said to me, where's the tavern? It's Tavern 3, because it's Route 3 in West Greenwich. And it used to be Tavern on the Hill. Now, Dan from Dan's Place owns it. So he picked that up. So he's got Dan's Place, and on the other end of Route 3, he's got Tavern 3. All right. Well, thank you for saying my laugh is infectious. Other people call me the cackle. I embrace the cackle like you can't even imagine. It's at the Tedeschi side of my family, which is my mother's maiden name. My Noni. And we all, for some, well, it's a little bit of Kiernan too. I've got Kiernan and Tedeschi, and we kind of all have a little bit of a cackle. So I thank you for that, 368. All right, so coming up is the best of the Matt Allen Show. You can listen and enjoy all highlights from the Matt Allen Show. That is coming up from noon to 3 on this Juneteenth. And then I do believe you get Bill Bartholomew filling in for the Dan York Show. On the Dan York Show. So we go back live. Take your phone calls after 3 o'clock. But this time frame right now, 12 to 3, is the best of the Matt Allen show. Enjoy. I hope you have a beautiful, I miss my dad so much, so up to heaven for my dad. I hope you have a beautiful Father's Day and all the dads out there. And you know what? There's a lot of bonus dads out there, stepdads, you know, you pitch in for those that, you know, don't have their dad, or, you know, you do your best to help out. I appreciate all of them as well. But enjoy the Father's Day. Enjoy the lobster rolls, damn it, down at Salty Brine State Beach. I'm craving it now. And we'll talk to you on Monday. And I'm going to get at the state of Rhode Island and kick them in the fanny to do a little bit more for the 250th celebration. We're going to pound them on Monday. Right? I'm already thinking about it. And now I have to decompress, not get angry over the weekend. But I'll be back in Feisty on Monday at 9 o'clock once I have that lobster roll. All right, enjoy. Please, happy Father's Day to all. The best of Matt Allen is next. Thank you, Nick Flanagan, the one and only. Happy Father's Day to all the fathers out there. Bill Haberman, to you as well. Enjoy.
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4: From the Rye-High Home Improvement Specialist News Center, this is the WPR News. It is noontime. Remains to be seen if the ceasefire, Israel and Hezbollah, will lead to a rescheduling of talks involving J.D. Vance and the Iranians in Switzerland to permanently halt the fight. Let's bring aboard ABC's Selena Wang for the story. It is a long way from Barrington at the White House.
5: President Trump, for his part, has said that he thinks that Netanyahu will get on board, that Israel will get on board with this deal, but it's clear that all of this has really strained the relationship between President Trump and Israel's Prime Minister Netanyahu, with the president expressing increasing frustration against Netanyahu.
4: ABC Selena Wang. This comes with word of a new diplomatic spat between the president and Giorgia Meloni. Here's ABC Stephen Portnoy.
6: An Italian TV network quoted the president as saying in an interview that Italy's prime minister begged him to take a picture with her at the G7, that he did it because he, quote, felt sorry for her.
7: Le dichiarazioni di Donald Trump.
6: Giorgia Meloni responded with this video.
8: Donald Trump's statements are completely fabricated.
6: Heard through an interpreter, Meloni says she's astounded.
8: I don't know why the president of the United States behaves this way towards his allies.
6: She added she and her country never beg. Citing the slight, Italy's foreign minister says he's called off a planned trip to the U.S. next week. Stephen Portnoy, ABC News, Washington.
4: News here at home today. A multifamily home in Cranston appears to be a total loss. Everyone got out safely as fire breaks out this morning. This is on Lawrence Avenue in Cranston. The Red Cross called in to help 11 people from their homes. No word on what caused it. Also fire this morning out at Scituate as well. This one damaged a vacant home there. This crew's called out just about the same time in western Rhode Island. Other new reports of ticket trouble at the World Cup. This time it's not about money. Let's bring aboard ABC's Jim Ryan with the latest.
9: Private reseller StubHub offers what it calls the Fan Protect Guarantee if there's a problem, and
10: it is a guarantee of a sort,
9: says Victor Matheson, a sports economist at the College of Holy Cross. Ticket buyers who run into problems are offered new tickets or refunds, but considering the scarcity of World Cup seats,
10: these fans aren't out money, but they're certainly not in a ticket,
9: and missing what for many may be a once-in-a-lifetime chance to see World Cup soccer in person. Jim Ryan, ABC News.
4: On the pitch today, the U.S. is striker Christian Pulisic will be a match time decision. The U.S. takes on Australia. That'll be at 3 o'clock this afternoon at Seattle. Here in New England, the Tartan Army is preparing to descend on temporarily renamed Boston Stadium. They'll be taking on Morocco. I'm already seeing on social media there are big crowds around South Station in Boston to take the tee out to Foxborough to watch tonight's match. That is at 6 o'clock. And again, if you've got business anywhere in that area, again, expect big crowds in the area of Route 1 and near, as we say, the temporarily renamed Boston Stadium. Coming up, as the WPRO news continues, traffic updates on the way, the AccuWeather forecast, that's coming up as well, and the Matt Allen Show is next. 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
15: Heart disease is still the leading cause of death here in the United States and around the world. But what if there was something you could do earlier in life to reduce the odds of becoming a statistic? Well, here in the United States, tens of millions of adults already take a statin to lower their cholesterol. But new guidance put out by the American College of Cardiology and the American Heart Association now emphasize that treating high cholesterol sooner could significantly reduce a person's lifetime risk of heart attack or stroke. How early are we talking? In your 30s, believe it or not. Of course, you need to talk to your doctor about whether statins are right for you, but you should know that the evidence is really starting to stack up that shows the earlier you get a jump on reducing lifelong exposure to plaque-causing lipids and lipoproteins, the better the odds are going to be for you. Make sure you get your cholesterol checked. That's the first step. I'm Dr. Sanjay Gupta, helping you live a better life.
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18: 195 westbound, a slow ride from the state line all the way out to the Washington Bridge. Eastbound is slow from 95 to the Washington Bridge. 95 southbound, heavy volume with a handful of slowdowns between the Pawtucket S curves and the 610 connector. Both sides of 95 all backed up, hopping onto 195 east. Southbound is also heavy past 113, heading towards Route 4. We do have some slow moving traffic on 4 south from 10 Rod Road down to West Allenton. I'm Robin Murphy with your Right Now Traffic.
4: 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The WPRO AccuWeather forecast this afternoon. We should make the low 80s. The mix of sun and clouds be a little bit breezy as well. Down to the 60s tonight. The Father's Day weekend forecast looking great. About 80 degrees tomorrow. Mix of sun and clouds both days. Steady rain is forecast to get in here for Monday, and it is needed. We've been very dry. Right now, our skies are partly sunny. It is breezy, as we say. Winds are out of the west. We're gusting between 20 and 30 across the state with temperatures low to mid 70s across Rhode Island. In Providence, current temperature 75 degrees. I'm Bill Haberman, WPRO News. 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
26: I've refrained today from saying what I actually feel, but because I don't want to give anybody the idea that I'm advocating for certain things and not, because I'm not. The law is the law, and I abide by it. But, you know, when I said that people are going to start taking things in their own hands, there are a faction out there that are very frustrated that, you know, the law-abiding citizens are not being represented. And the criminals are being more represented. And those people who are taking actions that are putting people at risk are being more represented by the politicians of our state than the actual law-abiding citizens are. And they're getting frustrated.
0: The voice of the Providence FOP head, Mike Amandi, on Tara's show earlier today. I talked to you about this story yesterday in the last half hour of the show. If you were listening, welcome to the Matt Allen Show. And the story was, you know, the story about the guy going up Federal Hill during the St. Joseph's Festival toward the end of the night. It's kind of the nightlife time of the evening. I believe the festival was kind of shut down. This guy had been revving his engine and evidently took off in between, into the crowd that was closed off, cordoned off section of Federal Hill. And as he was going by, a bystander grabbed a trash can, like a rubber trash can, seemed to look like a Rubbermaid type of thing, and hit him with it. He knocked him off the bike. The bike went flying and hit another guy who's reportedly injured, although I'll tell you what, seeing some of the interviews he's done with his neck brace on and like moving around and stuff, I wonder how injured he is. But okay, so he got hit. You can see he got hit by the bike. The interesting part about all this is the guy who rode the bike got like 10 tickets, like civil violations. I would imagine they're all tickets, like traffic violations, things like this. And then I believe a misdemeanor. And the person who threw the trash can at him has now been charged with at least one felony, maybe more. Somebody told me that there might have been two felonies. I got to go look and see. But basically felony assault. And so, you know, people are wondering, I'm wondering, like, what is this? You have somebody who's acting in a reckless, threatening manner, menacing manner, and somebody steps in to end it. And, you know, because that bike went flying and hit somebody else, the person who did the person who is trying to defend the area from the actual crime itself is now to be blamed for that. And, you know, he's got an attorney and whatnot, and he's going to be, now he's been charged in court, he's going to have to go pay for a lawyer, all this stuff. And he's been charged with felony assault and or battery. He's released now in $10,000 of personal recognizance. He's been told to stay away from the guy who he hit with the trash barrel. And I'm sitting there going, you know, it seems to me that if fairness and justice ran the day, in my opinion, that guy who threw the trash can at him is not somebody who I'd be charged with a crime. Any sort of dangerous activity that took place as a result of that bike, whether it was driven by the guy or not driven by the guy, should be squarely on the head of the person who rode the bike. And, you know, and I think that there might have been a day and time before cameras on everybody's phone and on everybody's chest and on everybody's corner all the time where I think that probably would have been the case. I think that probably the police would have been like, oh, we looked for the guy, couldn't find him. We didn't have enough evidence. But the guy's on camera. And so the folks in law enforcement now have to act out in a way, I think, that they feel like they have to. And, you know, with Mike Amandi from the FOP talking about this whole idea that the more we let this kind of thing go, the more light-handed we are with criminality, the more people are going to feel like they have to, you know, go ahead and step in. Although in a case like this, it's just like, I think of Daniel Penny. Remember Daniel Penny in New York? Stepped in, tried to protect a bunch of people, ended up choking a guy, put him in a chokehold. He died. And he got into trouble for it. Or did he? I'm sorry. Now I'm thinking to myself, did he die? He got in trouble for it. I don't remember. Nick, do you look up Daniel Penny? Did the guy die? I'm trying to remember if he died or not. But I know he was assaulted. He was charged. He had to go through a trial and everything else. He was protecting the people in the subway. Yeah, the guy did pass away. And remember that whole situation? I mean, this is like the back and forth. And like, it used to be in America, you would expect men to step up and to do things like this. And now, you know, people start to wonder. So it's really, you know, I understand there's two ways to look at this. And so when thinking about the process in and of itself, like, how does this decision get made? You know, what does a police chief have to do? We're lucky enough to have a relationship with Steve O'Donnell, former colonel of the Rhode Island State Police. So I check in with him from time to time on things like this. And I wanted to bring him on to get his perspective as a guy who's mad to make these decisions. Colonel, welcome to the show. How are you?
1: I'm well, Matt. Good afternoon.
0: Well, let me ask you, when you looked at this story, when you saw it, was it something that was clear cut black and white for you? Or was it something that was a little bit in the gray area that you had to talk about? Well, think about it, I should say.
1: No, it was definitely gray, but, you know,
2: I personally don't know firsthand the facts. And I think what we talked about earlier was whatever the facts are, the facts are. So when there's probably video evidence, witnesses, the person that was a suspect, everybody weighing in on what happened and how it happened, if there was some type of intent. But when you look at it from a security and safety perspective, that you look across the world and across this country with vehicle-borne attacks, you know, mostly pickup trucks, breaking barriers, running people over. The playbook, unfortunately, comes from the Middle East, where they're using different tactics. So what could happen, and, you know, I'm not saying this happens, I don't know it. Someone could have seen that motorcycle and thought it was a threat. Obviously, it is a threat coming at people, but it's typically beyond a motorcycle. You might think that person could be strapped with explosives. Whatever it may be, their intent may be different from what the intent actually is, but you don't know. So a civilian acting, doing what he did, that will all come out. I listened to the arraignment of his, with his attorney. His attorney seemed pretty confident that he may be able to articulate, you know, reasoning for him to do that. So, and what I explained to you earlier, if that person threw that trash can at that person on a motorcycle and then later learned that that motorcycle has had a, was strapped with explosives, we'd be celebrating him as saving something. So it's this balance that we see in the world where you got good people out there trying to defend bad acts, or just let them happen. So I don't know if that's the facts here, but the facts will show the police back to process, investigated it, interviewed people, got statements, got facts. And so in order to get an arrest, you'd have to have probable cause, which means, you know, more than likely that person had some intent to injure that person and did something that was reckless. But that was my take on it when I initially saw it, that what could happen.
3: And probable cause is, I mean, you've seen the video, I've seen the video. I mean, that would that be enough for probable cause, just that video of him taking the barrel and throwing it at him, assuming that's him?
2: No, because video in itself is just a piece, another piece of evidence. You know, you have to talk to witnesses, you have to talk to the defendant, you know, the suspect, so to speak. If he spoke to them, his statements, if he made any, would be critical in, you know, what the intent is, that, you know, somebody was injured. But again, going backwards, you know, if that person, again, strapped with some type of firearm or backpack full of weapons, there was some intent for him to do something. And the problem is you just don't know that when you're on scene. But same with a truck or a pickup truck coming down somewhere. It could be an elderly person that's not paying attention to or a terror attack. But because everything is so public and everything's out there, everybody sees the things that happened internationally, not just nationally. Sometimes people can react in a good light. Now, I'm not saying this person did or didn't. I don't know that, but that's the facts will bear itself out if it goes to some type of hearing or a trial, or, you know, that, you know, a jury could see it, you know, two different ways.
3: What's interesting about this is that there's some level of discretion, I would imagine, in some cases where the police decide to charge somebody or not. In a case like this, and, you know, in this case, it was charged with a felony, I would imagine you take the Providence Police in this case, or whoever takes the evidence there and brings it to the prosecutor, and I would imagine the Attorney General's office in this part, right? And then has a how does that process work? Do they talk to the Attorney General's office? Do they negotiate back and forth? Is decision ultimately made by the AG's office alone without the police involvement in that? How does that work?
2: It's a good question. I don't know is the answer on this particular case, but usually cases that I wouldn't say are complicated, there's a conversation between the police department and the AG, somebody from the AG's office that doesn't necessarily have to do that. Police on their own can piece together a fact pattern and charge somebody without talking to the Attorney General's office. There are times when you do, there's some times when you don't. It all depends on circumstances and, you know, the relationship you have with the AG. So they don't dictate what happens. It's a communal process where the prosecutors talk to detectives, and then you figure out, you know, what they have for facts, bring those facts forward. And probable cause is a different standard than reasonable doubt. Reasonable doubt is the jury, you know, a trial, but probable cause is a lower standard.
3: And so in that case, if you get the police officers, I'm sure after a certain level of experience, they understand that this is a crime, we can charge them with this type of thing. And in this case, when it comes to what rises to a felony, does that automatically get reviewed by the AG's office, or is that something like a city solicitor would handle? How does that work?
2: Yes, that's a good question. So what would happen is if it's a felony, so it goes to what's called felony screening. Somewhere down the road, the detectives from Providence Police will take that case and bring it to an assistant attorney general that's usually assigned to the Providence Police, analyze the case with all, when the case is completed. What that means is you have all the video evidence, you have all the witness statements, you have everything you need, you bring it to the prosecutor agrees that we're going to move forward, and then that person would be arraigned in Superior Court and officially charged with a felony. So right now he's charged with a felony, but he's arraigned in District Court. The next step would be for felony screening. AGs look at it. If they agree that the case should move forward from probable cause to a trial, then they would sign off on that package, and then that person's arraigned in Superior Court. And then the clock starts ticking for a trial. And then the negotiations then happen between the prosecutor's office and defense attorneys. If they can come to some resolution, they do. And if they can't, the case goes to trial.
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3: In this case, you think that there's the chief was involved in this when it, you know, obviously it's a public thing. It's a big event. It's up on Federal Hill. There's video involved. It's on the news. It becomes a viral video. All this. Is this when the chief and even the mayor get involved and start asking questions and start pushing, you know, one agenda versus another in terms of whether or not to pursue charges? Is there any political I don't want to say pressure, but at least interest in this, and so therefore, you know, winks is as good as a nod to a blind man. People get the message that this is one we need to clamp down on. Is that kind of thing can happen? It could be at play here.
4: I don't know is the answer. I can tell you from my experience, zero, never happened. It would never happen where any elected official that I worked for, whatever, call me and ask, hey, listen, this is, it's just a given. So politically, you know, it's a public event. I'm sure every chief, you know, whatever department, they're aware of it, but they let their people do their work. So the prosecutors work with the detectives, whatever the facts bear. There's no influence from my understanding, especially where I came from, that it's there. And it's, a governor or a mayor typically don't get involved in that. You know, they may be briefed, they may be aware of what's happening. That's fair. But getting involved in it, it typically doesn't happen.
3: But it's not even the back of the mind of a chief, or in your case, when you're the public safety commissioner, that like, I got to watch this one because this would get out of hand and make the governor, or in your case, because you were state police, or in the case of the Providence, like make the mayor look bad. I can't do that. I have to be careful of this. There's none of that that enters your mind ever?
4: I can tell you no, because the facts are the facts. So the detectives, they're the ones who bring it to the chief. So if someone in the state police would bring a case forward, it's their fact pattern, not mine. So you have to trust the investigator's judgment of what happened, trust the prosecutors. These are at the decision-making level. So mm-hmm. detectives and prosecutors, well beyond, you know, as chief of police, the superintendent of state police, or attorney general. There's always oversight where someone has an interest in it, but most of the time, if not always, you just trust the process. Either the facts are there, and that's how most cops look at it. The facts are there, the facts aren't there. And again, remember, it's a probable cause standard. If there's enough to charge somebody, that doesn't always mean down the road that the case is strong enough to be supported for a prosecution or a jury verdict that would render somebody guilty or not guilty. So I've never seen it, to tell you the truth. So I know that the colonel, and he's a cop's cop, so he's going to let his people do their job and let the cards fall where they fall.
3: Which I'm not sure if this has been reported or not, and I haven't seen this. Does this require the guy who was on the bike to file a complaint, or can the city just look at the video and go, all right, we got to get this guy too?
4: No, it's another good question, Matt. You're in the wrong business. You should have been an investigator. So it's video has taken over where, like, you can look at video, but you do need a victim except for crimes of homicide. So you will go to the victim or the victim comes to you, but the video supports it. For instance, if two people get in a fight, neither file a complaint, but the video is evidence in a disorderly conduct case, you can charge both of those people based on the video evidence or some audio evidence that you have, but typically a victim. So if that victim said, listen, I don't want to press charges, and he has that right to do that right up to trial, then, you know, the case goes away because there's no victim. The crime goes away.
3: So I can, though I haven't seen it absolutely reported, I haven't seen a police report, I can assume that the guy who was on the bike wanted to press charges against the guy who threw the trash can at him. I can assume that.
4: Yeah, it's a good assumption.
3: Okay, so that's... Right, so we know that. So that guy's aggrieved, and that would probably lead to some other civil case at some point, maybe down the line, because he was also, I guess, got some minor injuries and whatnot. Colonel, people look at this and they look at this from a standpoint of law and order. They look at this as, you know, I think people in general, because of social media, are sick and tired of seeing this kind of thing. We remember the George Floyd riots. You know, things like that, the summer of unrest during COVID and all the nonsense that with people in California were getting away with robbing, you know, robbing stores of a certain amount. And if it was below a certain amount, they got away with it. All this nonsense that has been going on the past couple of years. And Mike Amandi made a point that with similar policies like that in the city of Providence, that people are getting tired of this. And so therefore, when they see disorder like this all the time, they may start taking things into their own hands and start lashing out, which leads to all sorts of, you know, the possibility of these things going sideways. You know, in your time, you know, maybe it's gotten worse since you've been in law enforcement. Do you still keep a toe dipped in that world? Are you seeing that? Do you have an opinion on that?
4: Well, I do, because there is so much more violence back and forth based on different people's ideologies and school violence and active shooters if they're not in schools and malls, wherever it may be. So that's so public and so prevalent that it's on people's minds. You know, everywhere you turn around, you see something. If you would look up, if you would research this, you know, there's different places, New Orleans, Charlottesville, where they have all these things. They sit on people's minds. So, yes, it's a different environment. So in theory, someone throwing a garbage can at someone on a motorcycle, it's clear cut. That's against the law. It's a crime. But, you know, coming up with defenses for that, depending on the ideology of this defendant, was I looking to do the better thing to stop somebody from doing something that might have been a terror event? And obviously that wasn't the case here. But it goes to the mindset, too, of what the person's intent was. And again, that's why, you know, the person was charged and then, you know, they'll let it take it through the course. And, you know, a trial may bear that out. And there's things that can get brought into a trial that some judges will allow, some things that won't. But again, you do see it where people are out there. What do? You probably do it every day, Matt, when you see, I'll give you an example, motorcycles flying up and down the highway. Most people don't know what to do.
3: You stay away from them.
4: Slam on your brakes. Yeah, you don't take a left. You don't take a right. And if it's one motorcycle, but we've had, you know, dozens of motorcycles before driving down the sidewalks. And when people see those things and, you know, you're on Atlas Avenue, you see a motorcycle coming at a crowd, I think, in a preponderance of the evidence, that it's something is more nefarious than just someone driving the wrong way on Atlas Avenue. And so that, you know, goes to the mindset of people. So, yeah, I think everybody does look. It's, you know, should you get involved? Should you not? And again, I told you, if that person was strapped with bombs and the bombs didn't detonate, you know, we'd probably be looking at this person differently. So I'm not condoning what he did because, it created danger otherwise, but that's the mindset, I think, of a lot of people. Do we get involved and help, you know, protect people when we think something is really going amiss?
3: Yeah, I mean, it's really difficult. It's a difficult thing to understand, you know, where the line is, and you have to have, you're going to have to be in a position, I think, that the good people of good character are going to have to say, I'm going to step, the situation has to be such that you're willing to step in and take the ramifications or whatever may come, because the outcome is that bad. The possible outcome is that bad. And I don't know that this person felt that way. And you're not an attorney, I'm not an attorney, but we could, you know, I would imagine that there might be some level of defense that says this person felt threatened and looked at it as a self-defense mechanism to do that kind of thing. And so we'll have to, you know, prove that out in court and all that stuff. Colonel, it's always fascinating. I appreciate you taking time for me.
4: No, pleasure.
3: All right.
4: Take care, Matt.
3: You too. Steve O'Donnell, ladies and gentlemen.
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5: Sunshine with some intervals of clouds today, turning breezy to warmer, but less humid, a high of 83. Turning out clear and still breezy tonight, the low 62. A gusty wind Saturday, sun in the morning, then clouds and sun for the afternoon, a high of 82. With WPRO's exclusive AccuWeather, I'm meteorologist Jason Catarina.
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6: 195 eastbound, slow moving right from 95 out to the Washington Bridge work zone. Westbound slows down the side of the state line all the way out past Broadway. 95 northbound slow around the Thurber's Curve to 195 southbound, mostly under the speed limit between the Pawtucket S curves and the 610. You've got backup on the ramp to 195 east, and you're under the speed limit from 113 down past 117. 295 southbound, brake lights past Route 2 heading down onto 95 south. Watch for backup both sides of 114.
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18: 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It reinforces the alignment, stability, and coordinated muscle activation that supports how your body moves, whether you're doing strenuous exercise or simply going about your daily life. This is according to Dana Santis, a strength and conditioning specialist. Even though you walk every day, Dana does say you can make small adjustments to immediately improve your walking mechanics. So, keep your rib cage stacked over your pelvis. 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Allow your arms to swing naturally in coordination with your legs. 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I'm Dr. Sanjay Gupta, helping you live a better life.
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3: All right, so we played for you a couple of seconds of one segment, a couple of minutes of one segment of the Rhode Island Report head-to-head debate between Mayor Smiley and State Representative Dave Morales as their Democratic primary race is on. Early voting in all election, all primary election across the state is going to be coming up in August, like August 20th, I think it is. So we've only got a couple of months of campaigning for people to go ahead and start delineating themselves from each other and being able to do what they got to do to convince voters to support them. And one of the things that I think is important in general in the city of Providence is the Providence police and the Providence in public safety. You want to talk about feelings. If you have a general feeling, if people outside the city have a general feeling that the place isn't safe, then they're not going to come in. And if they have a general, if people that live in the city have a general sense that they're not safe, they're not going to go out. The community suffers. You're not going to be able to, you're not going to trust to go out to neighborhoods. You're not going to invest your time in it. You may want to move out. So they talked about public safety, talked about the Providence police. And one of the things I think is interesting is that you're kind of getting this idea that, well, there's a couple of different things, a couple of different aspects of things that pop up. Let me play for you 3 minutes about the Providence police between Mayor Smiley and David Morales, in which they talk about the creating another class, training more people to come in. Whether or not the complement of police, Providence police right now is enough. And there's also other parts where they bring up whether or not there should be a public safety commissioner. Traditionally there has been, you know, it's always the decision.

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2: Go advocated for defunding the police. Do you no longer hold that position?
3: So years ago, in July of 2021, there was an incident on Sales Street where unfortunately 15 kids were pepper sprayed by police officers. One was as young as the age of 5. Unfortunately, there was no layers of accountability that were being met. And so I attended a rally where neighbors were talking about the need to divest from Providence Police and reallocate towards other sources such as the Nonviolence Institute, mental health support, and other ways that we can better support our neighbors in need. I certainly support making sure that we make the investments around mental health support and nonviolence intervention, while at the same time being able to recognize that our Providence Police help to keep our neighbors safe, but we also...
2: Yes or no on do you still support the defund police?
3: I do not support defunding the police.
2: Mr. Smiley, same question to you. We have 464 officers. You had 3 police academies in your first term. How many would you seek to have in your second term, if any?
4: So we're pretty close to fully staffed at this time. So future academies will be based upon future retirements. There's still a lot of retirement eligible officers, but we're pretty close to fully staffed. Every year, the numbers shift a little bit.
2: What do you consider fully staffed?
4: Between 450 and 470. But, you know, you can't control that specifically. An academy takes a year from recruitment to placement, and people retire whenever they retire. And so there's occasionally peaks and valleys in that. But we're pretty close to where we need to be. And I'm really glad that we've invested in recruiting. There had been understaffing when I took office. The last mayor did 3 academies in 8 years. And so we've had to do 3 in 3 years to catch back up again. And I think the results have been really positive. No amount of violent crime is acceptable in the city. And we are always working to zero. We're making good progress. Last year was the lowest level of violent crime since 1990 in the city, 35 years. Again, still too many incidents of crime, both violent and other crime. But the data are clear that we're heading in the right direction, and not all of it, but part of that is because we're properly staffing the police department.
0: All right. So the back and forth about that. Interesting to know that now we have 2 candidates in the race that are not for defunding the police. Well, you know, the infamous Sales Street incident. I want to talk to Mike Amandi, who is with the FOP and the city of Providence, represents the men and women there in the union. Mike, how are you?
5: I'm good, Matt. How are you?
0: I'm good, thank you. So does it make you feel good to know that no matter who wins, you're not going to have a defund the police guy in the office?
5: Well, I believe one, not the other.
0: So. Now, why would you ever say that, Mike?
5: History. How about, I've never heard the words defund the police out of Mayor Smiley's mouth. I've never seen him say he wanted to have the department. I think that, Mayor Smiley has his handle on the police department and what our staffing should be and how it should be run.
0: Do you agree that you guys are pretty much fully staffed right now? I know there's usually a compliment of where you like to be, and it seems to be usually in around the 500 mark. You're kind of there. Is it good?
5: Right. So in the past, we'll go back to Dean Esserman's days, staffing levels reached 494 at one point. Mm-hmm. Under a laws, it dipped down at one point to 385.
0: Wow.
5: And I think when Mayor Smiley took office, it was hovering right around the 395 to 405 range. And, you know, through his actions and policies, he's raised it back up to 464. And that's a comfortable number for Providence. We'd always like to see more, obviously, if we can get them.
0: Mm-hmm.
5: But it's a comfortable number, and that's reflected in the numbers of crime as they've had, dipped down over the last year or so.
0: It's interesting because I've heard from some police officers who are like, and you tell me if this is true, that word around the campfire is there's a lot of retirements that are locked and loaded, ready to go if Morales takes over as mayor. Do you think that's the case? Is that the general sentiment in the rank and file right now?
5: I might be one of them.
0: Really?
5: Yeah.
0: Yeah.
5: So the word is that we've seen the policies that he's backed up in the State House. We've heard what he has said. On numerous

0: sports venues, media, and news related. And this is the first time he's come out and said anything where, you know, in a positive light to where he wants to hire more police officers. So do I believe you before or do I believe you now?
1: Mm-hmm.
0: So, I mean, which one's true? Obviously, one is fictitious and one is not.
1: Well, you know what's interesting about this to me is there is the public's favor. I don't think anybody now, except for some wackos, I mean, the whole idea of defunding the police has been, you know, weighed, measured, and found wanting. It's insane. And for all intents and purposes, I believe it was in that clip, or maybe it was another clip, that they talked about whether or not to keep on Chief Perez, and they both said that they would keep him on. So, I mean, the satisfaction of what's the status quo right now seems to be, you know, in existence. I mean, they seems to be satisfied with the way that the Providence police are. He did mention, I'm going to play something real quick for you, Mike. I want to play for you the para thing. I'll put Mike on hold real quick. Nick, can we play the number? There was a question that Steph Machado asked that was unrelated to police, but he brought police into it. Is, you know, what is Providence spending, something to the effect, I think it's, what is Providence spending too much money on right now? And Mayor Smiley's answer was the unfunded pension liability. And I believe he brought up para in this whole thing. Para is the police review board, the external review board, where the to watch over the police. That's been a couple of years old. Nick, I think this is number 13. Can we play this for everybody?
2: Finish this sentence for me. Providence spends too much money on blank.
3: I believe that right now the city of Providence is, unfortunately, over the years, we have seen not enough money being spent on para. We have not seen enough money spent.
2: It's the Providence External Review Authority that oversees the Providence Police. For
3: that would
2: listeners
3: be correct.
2: Who don't know. Yep.
3: Yes. And I believe we've been spending too much on outsourcing in regards to public works in particular. I believe that there are certain services that can be done in-house that we should be really focusing in on using those outsourced funds specifically to ensure that more of the work is being done through seasonal staff. But beyond that, again, I just want to reemphasize that there are certain elements and budget gaps that exist. Our libraries are not getting enough support. Para has seen repeated cuts. And as a part of that, our administration would focus on generating revenue in order to make sure that we are making the proper investments.
1: So he talks about that, Mike. You know, there's other things there besides that, but that the Providence External Review Authority is something we're not spending enough money on. The question was, what are we spending too much money on? He says not enough money is being spent on para. And I'm sure, look, this is the external review board. What's your reaction to that? Because, you know, it looks over it and constantly is, I'm sure, investigating you guys for various complaints, right?
0: Well, he's obviously misinformed about the funding of para. We'll go back to the inception of para in 2016 when we started it up again. I had a budget of $115,000. It is now budgeted in 2026 for $904,000. So if that's a reduction in, you know, funding for para, that's news to me. It's gone from 115 in 2016 to 338 in 2019 to 712 in 2022, and now up to 904 budgeted for 2026. And if you want to break it down, we can break it down. Let's see. Supplies for para, which is a five-person organization, right? Five-person work staff. Supplies is $102,000 budgeted this year. Services, whatever that is $94,000 for the year. Employee benefits for those five people is $232,000 for the year. And their salaries equate to $474,000 for those five individuals. So, if you want to see where there's some waste being done, I think you just found it.
1: Well,
0: that $904,000 equates to about $66,000 per council member that they could use in their neighborhoods.
1: Hmm. Yeah. So, I mean, look, people may think that for him to bring up Sales Street was really just infuriating. What, there was a rally about the Sales Street situation. You had two, if I remember correctly, I went back and reread some of the news reports that what happened. I remember it clearly, because the body cam footage came out. It was literally two households, like, was it triple deckers, a double decker, like two household families? I don't know what they were. They were groups who, for 3 hours, your officers were there trying to defuse this situation. And then eventually, it just started to grow and get more. And they used pepper spray and bad language. And there was a rally about that, and that's a complaint, and that was leading to the defund the police. What kind of insanity is that?
0: Well, it's his kind of insanity, apparently. So, yeah, that incident took place for over 3 hours. We repeatedly went back and forth to it that night. Officers did the best they could to, you know, keep it to a minimum. Pepper spray is one of the lowest levels that we use to control a rowdy crowd. Yeah, I mean, if that's what they're basing their hatred towards police or dislike towards police on, well, I guess, you know, we must be the bad guys.
1: Yeah, it's bizarre. I mean, that situation was, I remember it clearly, and the only thing that came out of it, I think it was it Mara Lorza at the time? I think it was Mara Lorza, who was upset about the language because there was F-bombs being thrown around. I think you and I talked about it at the time as well, that, you know, commanding language to get people to move and to do things you want to do is part of the force escalation, is it not?
0: It is. It is. But unfortunately, you have the para panel, which looks at language as being, you have to say, excuse me, may you all leave the situation right now? Could you please leave the area? Yeah. Oh, no, let me ask you again. No, please leave the area. Sometimes that just doesn't work.
1: Yeah. Okay. All right, so that's para. Then they ask the question, real quick, I'm going to put you on hold again now, Mike, because I want to get your reaction to this, asking both about the police commissioners. Real quick, there's like a rapid fire thing. Steph Machado, the Rhode Island report, primary debate between Mayor Smiley and David Morales. As they're talking about, they did a quick lightning round type of thing. One of them is whether or not they'd hire a police commissioner.
2: Will you keep Colonel Oscar Perez in place as police chief if elected?
3: As of right now, I would.
2: And Mr. Smiley, do you want him to serve in your second term?
4: Yes, I think he's been terrific.
2: And would you hire a public safety commissioner? You didn't have one in your first term.
4: Not at this time.
2: Mr. Morales?
3: We need
2: a public safety commissioner? That's a yes? Okay.
1: All right, so, Mike, do you have a position either way? Obviously, I don't know if you want to talk about Chief Perez, but specifically I wanted to ask you about the commissioner. Does that matter to you?
0: Oh, yeah. I mean, we did not have a great relationship with the last commissioner. Mm-hmm. I think it takes away from the chief's ability, both police and fire. I won't speak for fire, but I'll speak for police side. It takes away from the chiefs of the organizations ability to, you know, dictate their policies and their procedures and, you know, run the department the way they want. Now they have someone else that's going to interfere with the way they run their department. And that takes away from the autonomy of the chief. Mm-hmm. So, yeah, that's a problem.
1: Is there?
0: And on top of that, you're talking about creating a position that now needs a staff. And if you're talking about, you know, the budget of the city and where waste is, you just created over $100,000 position, closer to $200,000 position, and you created a staff that's going to cost you another couple of $100,000. And then if, you know, benefits to go along with that. And then if they stay for 10 years, now they're a part of the retirement system. So don't talk to me in one respect that, oh, we got to find ways to cut things and do this and do that. And then say, I want to fund all this other stuff.
1: Yeah.
0: It doesn't make any sense.
1: Do you guys get involved in endorsing candidates, and will you be involved in this one?
0: We historically have not endorsed local candidates. Mm-hmm. We may in this one. We may. I can't, you know, you're talking about, and we haven't decided yet, but you're talking about candidate Morales, who's come out and said that, you know, anybody who doesn't live in the state shouldn't receive a pension from the city. He wants to stop their pensions. Now he says he wanted to defund the police. He was at one of those rallies before. Then he said recently, within the last few weeks, that he wanted to have the department and have more civilians in place taking the place of police officers. And now he's flip-flopping and saying, no, we need another academy. And so how do I believe anything that comes out of his mouth?
1: The issue
0: We're
1: of...
0: talking about someone who was in state office, and our state ranks 47th in economic activity and workforce development, 45th in fiscal stability and infrastructure. Rhode Island is one of the last affordable, least affordable states in the country, with 10 to 12% more expensive to live here. But that's what I want running Providence. If that's what Providence wants running Providence, then so be it. I won't be here.
1: Well, let me ask you about that. He says something to the effect of having a system where there's points awarded for people who come from the city or graduate from the public school district or whatever else. What do you say to that?
0: Well, we've had that before. We I don't know if we still do or not, but we've had a system where if you lived within the city, you were given extra either preference or additional points in the past. So that's not something that's new. that's something that's been there. I don't know if they still do it now, but I know they've done it in the past.
1: What's the breakdown now, Mike? Do you know what the breakdown is? How many guys live in the city versus don't that are on the job?
0: I don't have that number. I'm going to probably say about maybe 30% of the workforce lives in Providence.
1: Is that something that you find that is, you know, that makes a big difference?
0: So it makes a big difference to the politicians because they look at it as they don't have a voting block with the police department. So the police department doesn't matter to some of them. They discard us. Mm-hmm. But what they fail to realize is that those police officers that lived in the city, a lot of them come from the city, or came from the city, I should say, still have relatives that live in this city and still vote for the city candidates. So we do still carry some weight politically in the city, mm-hmm. As far as that goes. The issue for police officers is we've become targets, everyday targets for people. And our kids have become targets. So if I put my kids in a public school in Providence and they find out that my kids, that their father's a police officer, those kids are likely to get targeted. Hmm. And I'm not going to put my family through that. I don't think any police officer wants to put their family through this stuff.
1: Wow. So you're just to recap, you think that if Morales gets elected, you're going to see some significant amount of retirements?
0: I'd say yes, a significant amount of retirements by 2028, the latest.
1: Interesting. All right. Mike Amandi, Providence FOP, thanks. I appreciate it.
0: Okay, thank you.
1: All right, so there you go, folks. All right, when we come back, we'll take your calls, 438-9776, 438-9776. Is that... You know, I wonder, is Mike Amandi and the folks in the Providence Police Department being, like, worried about Morales being mayor, is that a boon for him or is that a negative for him? I don't know in Providence. We'll talk about it coming up.
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14: A better life with Dr. Sanjay Gupta.
15: Did you know that almost half the vegetables and more than three quarters of the fruit that we eat in this country come from just one state, California? Yeah, it's true. And according to a new report by the Environmental Working Group, a health advocacy organization, a lot of this produce is tainted with PFAS, which are sometimes referred to as forever chemicals. Why? Well, the EPA says pesticides keep America's food supply safe, abundant, and affordable. And of course, these chemicals are used in every state, not just California. Now, if you are worried, though, about how much you're consuming, the best thing to do is to buy organic produce, if and when you can. Organic or not, you should rinse all fruits and vegetables under running water. Don't use any soap. And as one epidemiologist told us, use a brush on sturdier items like carrots, potatoes, and cucumbers. I'm Dr. Sanjay Gupta, helping you live a better life.
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8: From ABC News, I'm Wayne Cabot. Word of a ceasefire, Israel saying it will stop firing on Lebanon. No confirmation of that ceasefire yet from Hezbollah. ABC News contributor, former Defense Department official Mick Mulroy.
20: Hezbollah isn't some rogue actor. They are supported. They were created by the IRGC, so Iran. They have the ability to have them stand down, and potentially we could de-escalate that conflict and get to this regional peace, which I think we should all want.
8: Drivers want gas prices to keep falling, and stranded ships owned by major companies have begun transiting the Strait of Hormuz for the first time in 110 days. Average gas prices right now, $3.94, 83 cents a gallon over this time last year. TSA security lines this weekend are made worse by a dying tropical storm over the south.
21: Gas prices right now, roughly $3.94 a gallon. That's still up from last year when they were $3.21. You can always go to Gas Buddy and check the prices around your area.
8: ABC News transportation reporter Sam Sweeney. More than 700 flights have been canceled across the country, most either in Dallas-Fort Worth or in Charlotte. Indiana is declaring a state of disaster emergency for severe weather that happened this past week in 63 counties. Something President Trump said at the G7 summit in France is really ruffling Italy.
22: An Italian TV network quoted the president as saying in an interview that Italy's prime minister begged him to take a picture with her at the G7, that he did it because he, quote, felt sorry for her.
23: Le dichiarazioni di Donald Trump.
22: Giorgia Meloni responded with this video.
24: Donald Trump's statements are completely fabricated.
22: Heard through an interpreter, Meloni says she's astounded.
24: I don't know why the President of the United States behaves this way towards his allies.
22: She added she and her country never beg. Citing the slight, Italy's foreign minister says he's called off a planned trip to the U.S. next week. Stephen Portnoy, ABC News, Washington.
25: I'm Bill Haberman in the Rye High Home Improvement Specialist News Center. 11 people have been burned out of their homes in Cranston. It's a multifamily believed to be a total loss after a fire on Lawrence Avenue this morning. Situate about the same time, another house catch fires. This one time it was a vacant home on Night Hill Road in Situate. In sports, the World Cup resumes this afternoon as the U.S. takes on Australia in Seattle. The Scots will be back in Foxborough tonight. Scotland meeting Morocco at the temporarily named Boston Stadium. I'm Bill Haberman, WPR News. Got the latest on the highways coming up in the AccuWeather forecast, which...
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5: From the Seascape Yard Guard Weather Center.
1: Sunshine with some intervals of clouds today, turning breezy to warmer, but less humid, the high of 83. Turning out clear and still breezy tonight, the low 62. A gusty wind Saturday, sun in the morning, then clouds and sun for the afternoon, the high of 82. With WPRO's exclusive AccuWeather, I'm meteorologist Jason Catarina.
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2: A crash in Swansea on 195 East by Lees River Ave. Both sides affected there. And then both sides of 195 are delayed to and from downtown Providence. 95 North, we're seeing slowdowns. Thurber's to downtown. 95 South is busy through downtown Providence to 195. 146 South is slow before downtown, and so is the 610 inbound. The bridge work continues on the Mount Hope, so delayed there as well. I'm Dave Gardner with your Right Now traffic.
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12: I got a bad feeling about this.
13: I'm in the studio trying to explain to Hummel what a starseed is. Jim Hummel is in studio. Hummel Report, front page of the Providence Journal website so far. Not in the paper yet, right, Hummel? When do you put your
14: paper
13: stuff?
14: Early next week.
13: Next week, okay.
14: But it's front, it's up online. Projo and HummelReport.org.
13: Yeah, starseed. Someone who is, like, spiritually here to elevate others.
14: Is that S-E-E-D?
13: Yes.
14: Like you're a gentleman farmer. You're a farmer of the mind.
13: Sure.
14: Right?
13: I'm seeding the minds of from the stars. Appropriate for the alien situations going on there. Maybe, perhaps I'm some sort of hybrid.
14: Am I the star?
13: You may be the star.
14: The star.
13: I like it. You're the star of the Providence Journal today, by the way, because you have this story. I keep messing with this computer situation. All right, here we go. I wanted to bring it up and see the story. This is interesting. This is something you reported on years ago.
14: 4 years ago.
13: I was sitting there on Google Maps today trying to figure out where all this stuff is. I like to know. I sometimes have to look at maps because I'm not good at where things are. Plus, I don't spend a lot of time in the city. So, you know, I can honestly tell you, I've never been on the pedestrian bridge.
14: You're missing out.
13: Yeah, it's not interested, right? I don't like cities in general. It's
14: you
13: not about Providence.
14: Beer?
13: No.
14: Yeah, the beer gardens. You have no reason to go downtown.
13: I'll go in Providence.
14: You're going to go back home and then just sit in your backyard and be alone.
13: Pretty much. I'll go into Providence for shows, but you're not going down to the 195 land to go to PPAC or to go to the AMP, right? You're not going anywhere near there. So people out there who have been in this area, they know what you're talking about. And it has to do with this, with the 195, what do they call it?
14: 195
13: Park.
14: District Park.
13: District Park.
14: Or 195 Park.
13: And in the park, there is now a beer garden, right? There's a building, small building, 3,500 square feet.
14: It's a pavilion.
13: A pavilion.
14: They used to have a beer garden post-COVID where they put up a couple of trailers.
13: Yep.
14: You could go have a beer, walk around, and socially distance. That has morphed into something more permanent.
13: Okay. So we talked about this. You did a story on this, but I think, did we have you on about it? I remember it from a couple
14: been
13: of years.
14: It's 4 years. Yes. I can't remember 4 hours ago.
13: And what this is, the controversy is that this is a pavilion that's being built with taxpayer dollars.
14: A right? lot of taxpayer dollars.
13: Funding it. And that now there are people who are in the restaurant business in Providence who are upset because there's a person who is now in the pavilion who got a contract to be in that pavilion. And this is a sweet spot. I mean, it is a prime real estate, beautiful, on the river,
14: high traffic,
13: literally right on the end of the bridge, right when you walk over.
14: average 5,000 people a day. That's the average.
13: Wow, really?
14: Walk through that park. It's that 365 days, that's 1.8 million people. So a lot more in the winter, but, you know, also. So
13: if you got like a sweet little restaurant spot there with sandwiches or something like that, you're going to coffee, you're going to make money. That's pretty much guaranteed, right? So
14: if you do a good job.
13: If you do a good job, right? I mean, sure, you can ruin it, but as long as you're semi-competent, the foot traffic that other people have to figure out, you don't have to figure out. It's built in. And the state built this whole thing, right? So this is, how much did it cost?
14: So it's the 195 district, so there are taxpayer dollars involved. They are a quasi-public, so there's a bit of oversight, but they're kind of calling their own shots. And the 195 commission was originally put together when they, you know,
13: they moved the highway,
14: knocked the highway down. All this land became available. Mm-hmm. We want to bring in businesses. We want to bring in high tech, tax paying. You know, let's.
13: Biomed industry was going to come in and never.
14: Exactly.
13: Did anybody come to fruition?
14: They've had to kind of extend their life, and they've brought in some housing. They have some things on the horizon. But I would say if you had to give a grade to the 195 commission now, a lot of people would say, well, they haven't really gotten a lot done. Mm-hmm. They've had little part. Now, I talked to the chairman. He said, we're planning to do this, this, this, and this.
13: But this commission is like 20 years old, right?
14: Well, I mean, at least probably 15. Yeah, 10 to 15 after they knocked the highway down. So 4 years ago, I reported that they wanted to have some type of permanent food and restrooms, maybe a park office. Mm-hmm. And what I think frosted a lot of people was the original funding, $4 million, that was the estimate. And I realized everything's gone up since COVID. It came in a green bond, special election, March of 2021. Mm-hmm. So how many people are showing up?
13: In the pandemic.
14: I don't even remember this.
13: I mean, we do green bonds all the time.
14: It was a $74 million bond. And, you know, when you say green bond, you think we're going to part state park. Yeah. We're going to take a little open space. We're going to do this and this. It said food and beverage, but it made no mention of a structure. Well, that began to morph into a structure. Let's do this. And then they realized after the pandemic, wow, the prices have gone up. Maybe we'll need $6 million. And so then they went back to the state for more, and they have gotten subsequent appropriations that ultimately are going to push the price tag over $7 million. Now, the building itself, 6.4, and then they are doing electrical upgrades. Like if a band comes, they used to have to bring generators. Now they're going to provide electrical, Wi-Fi, drainage. So, you know, all of a sudden it adds up and you're over $7
13: million. 3,500 square feet total?
14: 3,500 square feet. And the restaurant is 2,200 square feet.
13: So that's a decent size restaurant.
14: So the build out is eight. So for any construction guys driving around out there, it's $1,800 plus dollars per square foot. It's a lot of money.
13: And what's the average per square footage of a building being built in Providence today? You have any idea?
14: It depends on the building. I mean, is it residential? Is it going to be? I think.
13: I thought I saw in your story was something to the effect of like $600. What was it? You have it in your story, don't you? Where you talked to some developers and they said.
14: Oh, they said this is a great deal. In terms of the rental. So there's a difference between building and the rental.
13: Right.
14: So a lot of commercial brokers said what, and we'll get to the person who's going to be operating into the deal they're going to have. But they said no private business would ever make this work as a financial gambit. The reason this works is the taxpayers are picking up.
13: They built the building.
14: The hardware. Yeah. If you were a private person, Matt Allen built this building, and you were going to try to pay it off with this, with the amount they're getting from the tenant, it would be centuries, literally centuries, to pay it back.
13: There's not enough money you can charge for a sandwich to help pay this back, right? So if a restaurateur wanted to build his own building like this in this spot, they wouldn't be able to do it.
14: They wouldn't have the grass roof and whatever else, the views.
13: All right. So according to, you said in your story, you write, building, with a price tag of $6.4 million, the pavilion cost taxpayers, like you just mentioned, $1,828 per square foot to build. The recently opened 212,000 square foot life science building at 150 Richmond Street cost $778 per square foot. That's a lot. And the square footage price for the state laboratory portion was $1,000 per square foot. This has been $1,828
14: per square
13: foot.
14: That has an Ebola lab, by the way. I mean, it's got some high-tech stuff. Now, listen, in their defense, the executive director, Caroline Skunick, said to me, it's hard to compare small and large because you have an economy of scale. There are certain things you have to do for a larger building. So she said it wasn't a fair comparison, but I think you got to have some comparison. All right. And let's say you were building a house, you know, a mansion with all of the tricked out, whatever. Would it cost you for a 3,500 square foot house, which is, you know, luxury size house. Yeah. Would it cost you $6 million?
13: Probably not, but I can't imagine you'd be putting a succulent roof on either. What is that about? I read that whole part about they get like this. It's a green roof.
14: You know
13: roof.
14: What it is?
13: You have to have irrigation for the plants that are growing as your roof.
14: You know what it is? It's not. It's nice for an architect to put on his resume. Period. That's the new thing.
13: This
14: now,
13: is what
14: green roofs.
13: So is this what Rhode Islanders think of when they go to vote for a bond for open space? They think about what's put as some ridiculous cactus on top of a roof and leave the irrigation system there in case we need to water.
14: It's called
13: the roof.
14: Sedum.
13: Sedum, and I don't believe them.
14: Sedum, and apparently you don't have to water it, but they do have an irrigation system.
13: For something we don't... Is there anything where it says more Rhode Island government than that? We don't need to water it, but we're going to put an irrigation system there just in case. In case we decide to change it and put what? Creeping flocks up there?
14: Well, I immediately said, I mean, you have to mow the roof, right?
13: What could go wrong with plants for a roof? With an irrigation system, I guarantee you in 2 years from now, we need to get some more money for repairs over there. Why? It'll be the Hummel Report addendum. The roof's leaking. Why? The irrigation system that was put up for the things that don't need to be irrigated is leaking inside the roof now.
14: We got chinch bugs and grubs.
13: There's a lawsuit that's been filed by the people, the tenants, because the state won't fix the roof. Ugh. All right. This is already getting me upset. So. Who's going to be the tenant?
14: So
13: let's talk about the tenant.
14: You are familiar with the Guild in Pawtucket and the Guild in Warren.
13: Yep.
14: They took some space from the American Tourister, the older right on the river. Jeremy Duffy, and he has a partner. Mm-hmm. Their official name is Isle Guild Brewing. Mm-hmm. And so simply the Guild. So they're going to call it the Guild PVD. Mm-hmm. Now, they are, look, they're politically connected. I'm not saying that's why they got the contract. John Duffy is with Duffy and Shanley. Jeremy Duffy has contributed to politicians over the years. That, you know, that's not why they got the contract. But he did have a bit of an in because he was operating the beer garden after the pandemic. And I quote somebody, Sharon Steele, who was head of the jewelry district down there. She said, look, Duffy did us a favor because there was absolutely nothing down there. He took a chance. He came in and it was fairly successful. Bob Burke, who owns Potiphar, and you've had him on probably, he's a historian and he's all into the 250 stuff. He said the RFP, the request for proposal, was put out over 40 days over Thanksgiving and Christmas. Mm-hmm. Now, what's a restaurateur's busiest time of the year?
13: Right. Yeah.
14: The deadline was December 23rd, 2022. And 195 says we got a lot of people wanting to bid. Anybody could bid. And it ultimately went to Isle Brewing, mm-hmm. the Guild. Now, the deal is it's $500 a month rent, base rent, and then a percentage of the beer and food sales.
13: Your story says 8% of beer sales and 4% of food sales.
14: Right. And they estimate that's going to be about $7,000 a month. So if you add all that in, that's $84,000 a year. You talk to most restaurateurs for that location. That, I mean, I think Plant City was paying when
13: in Providence
14: they left. I think it was $25,000 a month. It was a lot of money.
13: Wow, that's a sweet deal.
14: Yeah, yeah. So now they say it was all above board. People could apply. And I talked to the owner of Baccaro, Brian Kingsford, and he said, mm-hmm. "Look, that's not the issue. We didn't want in on the action. He was opening up another restaurant, Otro, which is on South Main Street. He said, I'm spread thin as it is. I just don't need somebody competing with me. So 195 says, right. Hey, anybody could have bid on this. All the restaurants, and there are, I sent you the spreadsheet. Bob Burke it stunned me when he sent it to me. 60 food, you know, businesses,
13: vendors, of some kind.
14: Vendors within half a mile.
13: If you go and look, just do yourself a favor, go on Google Maps or just go to Google and just Google for purposes because you use it as a landmark, the Boston Globe building, right?
14: Right. 225 Dyer.
13: Right. So just Google that and just look at the Google Maps and you can see they have pins that they drop for all the local businesses. there's a sandwich shop all over the place. There's a coffee place. There's the, you know, Wickenden Street's right there. You got the Coffee Exchange, one of my favorite. How many pizza places are on Wickenden Street, right? You got that. You've got, what's his name, Jeff's Sandwich Shop.
14: Jeff's Sandwich Shop, which is on South Main. And they moved down from Benefit Street. They used to be up near the courthouse, and they've come down. The other thing, too, is it's not like this is a food desert. So if you're going to put out a request for proposal at East Matunic or Roger Wheeler or Scarborough, you got to drive miles to find food. Here, it's right there. It's at your doorstep.
13: And I mean, I would arguably say that view and that little park right there is like something that, you know, restaurateurs would kill for, right?
14: Oh, it's beautiful.
13: To have that set up. So, all right. So they got in. They, you know, no shade on them. They got
14: the contract.
13: 5 years there, and then what escalates after that?
14: The first couple of years, it's the percentages that you gave, 8 and 4, and then it escalates, $1,000 a month, and then more percentage. So by the end of the 10 years, it's more, but it's certainly not what you would be charging if you had built the building yourself.
13: In the morning, Seven Star Bakery, they're going to like sell their stuff.
14: It's a smart move by the Duffys, by Jeremy Duffy, because they do lunch, dinner, beer.
13: Yep.
14: There's a lot of people walking across that park in the morning, oh, let me get a cup of coffee. So what he did was he's buying Seven Star Bakery wholesale. So he brings in the coffee, the pastry. He's got people learning. They got these coffee machines that they got to learn how to do
13: Baristas.
14: The new roaster coffee. Yeah. So all of that. So listen, he's doing the right thing, and he's scrambling because he has a special event coming next week, the Tartan Army.
13: They want to open this up for the World Cup.
14: Oh, they're doing a special event. He said thousands of people for the World Cup. The Tartan Army is having they're actually going to fence it off just for this thing, and then they're going to take the fence down. But that's kind of his, I got to be ready when these guys in skirts show up, you know, wanting a pint of something.
13: He's trying to start trouble? It's a kilt. It's a kilt.
14: Oh, skirts, kilts. Not skirts.
13: It's a kilt.
14: Sorry.
13: It's a kilt.
14: It looks like a skirt.
13: So
14: I meant to say kilt.
13: All right. So what are these restaurateurs going to do? So out of all the people
14: they're
13: upset. They're aggravated by it. They get an unfair advantage, they say, these guys are the
14: guilt. Well, they said this 4 years ago because they had heard it was going to be a big, you know, hundreds of people sitting down. They modified the plan. And so it's really a couple of seats, maybe. It's really going to be more grab and go. You can sit outside and look at the river or whatever. They just say their issue, particularly Bob Burke, is taxpayers should not be funding a thing that's going to compete with, hey, we pay taxes, we pay meals tax, we pay sales tax, we pay permitting fees, whatever, you know, we're feed to death, and now we have to compete against something that's funded by the taxpayers.
13: It seems like it's submarket rent.
14: It's a pretty good deal.
13: It's extremely beneficial to them, so you're giving them a leg up on everybody else around the place who've either built their own buildings or are renting from other people, right? I mean, is that... That's the case, right? You're giving them a major league financial advantage.
14: Yeah, he's making an investment. He didn't say exactly how much, but I mean, it's not cheap to retrofit
13: the kitchen
14: the way that you need to do. So he is putting that in, but you're right. Then you have a captive audience. This is 7 days a week from probably 7:30 in the morning until 8 or 9 at night.
13: I wonder, does this count as subsidized rent control for the people in Providence? I mean, this is for all intents and purposes. You got to. It's good to be the king.
14: We go from affordable housing to affordable restaurateuring.
13: Yeah, I'm all subsidized by taxpayers. I mean, really, think about it. You got this beautiful spot. Nobody would be able to make this spot work the way that this is done. And so, therefore, these guys get this deal at a really substantially lowered rate for rent. And all their neighbors are sitting there working their fingers to the bone going, what about me?
14: Well, it's easy to spend other people's money. I did talk to the executive director, and she said, this is going to be transformational. And look, I really think
13: it probably will. It's going to be successful.
14: It's probably, and most people are not going to be thinking about the taxpayer money. They're going to like to be able to get a beer and look at that view. I said, what are you hearing? She said, the only complaints I haven't heard any complaints since you last talked to me 4 years ago. Like the skunk at the lawn party showing up again.
13: All right. When we come back, we'll wrap it up with Hummel and we'll get your opinion on this. I mean, look, at the end of the day, people like what they like and they're going to go through the park and go, oh, I can get a scone or I can get a beer.
14: Yeah.
13: And how it happened doesn't really matter to them, right?
14: No.
13: But in this case, I think that these guys, these restaurateurs have a gripe. And it's going to be interesting. All right, Hummel's in studio. We'll come back with more of them next.
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41: How did I lose weight? And I did. Lean, right here. I did. I love this stuff. 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
13: All right, so Hummel says the only real complaints they're getting are from the restaurateurs who just feel like they're slighted, right? That's pretty much what's happening here.
14: Yeah, they feel like they're being undercut by the state.
13: They are. I mean, they really are. And this is one of those things that's, you know, look, now their opportunity is going to be to kind of show themselves off and try to compete with this place, but I mean, that rent is unbelievable.
14: The
13: chairman,
14: he's relatively new. Mark Christofoli was at Bally's for years. Yep. And look, they all sat down with me and gave their point of view. If you read the article, it's like, okay, they say this. He thinks the rising tide's going to float all boats. And he doesn't think that going to the pavilion is going to rob you from going somewhere else. He thinks it's going to attract people, and then they're going to spill off into the other restaurants.
13: How does that make sense?
14: Well, that's...
13: Let's go to the pavilion and eat, and then that's going to make us want to go other places and eat?
14: You have to be there for 10 hours and digest properly.
13: I guess. I mean, if you had like
14: an event.
13: An event place or an arcade or, I don't know, some, like, you know, like a, remember Ryan Family Amusements, man, when you're going to New Hampshire and those something like that where people would go play skee ball, whatever, something for families, then they go to the restaurants. That would make sense. But why does a restaurant make one entice people to come and do more restaurants? I don't get it.
14: Yeah. So read the article and you'll see.
13: Yes.
14: We hear from them. We hear from the restaurateurs. And look, a year from now, we'll see how much they've brought in for the state.
13: It'll be
14: for the 195.
13: Yeah, it'll be. I don't have no doubt it's going to be successful. I'm sure people are going to love it because it's a great spot.
14: Yeah, and the Guild is a brand that's been growing.
13: Sure.
14: I mean, you go to any of those places, you know, and they're opening up a fourth one somewhere that eludes me right now, but they are operating successful in a bunch of places. Yeah.
13: Amal, thank you for this.
14: Yeah, thanks for having me in.
13: We'll have a little debate. We'll have a debate with the listeners when we come back.
14: Love to hear it.
13: Amal set the table, and you're going to eat. Not at the pavilion, but here on the Matt Allen Show when we come back. 438-9776. 438-9776. Do you think it's unfair for somebody to rent this? Should the state have gotten involved in this? You're next.
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1: Sunshine with some intervals of clouds today, turning breezy to warmer, but less humid, a high of 83. Turning out clear and still breezy tonight, the low 62. A gusty wind Saturday, sun in the morning, then clouds and sun for the afternoon, a high of 82. With WPRO's exclusive AccuWeather, I'm meteorologist Jason Catarina.
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2: A crash in Swansea on 195 East by Lees River Ave. Both sides of 195 are packed there. 195 East slow leaving downtown Providence. 95 North delayed from before Thurber's to downtown. 95 South, some off and on slowdowns from Pawtucket to 195. We're seeing slowdowns on Route 4 South before West Allenton, and also delayed on the outbound side of the Jamestown Bridge, 138 West, with that bridge work.
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28: Recent survey conducted by Common Sense Media found one-third of teenagers prefer AI companions over humans for serious conversations. There's a term for that, social offloading. And experts we talked to warned that this habit could be stunting emotional growth, leaving an already isolated generation who came of age during the pandemic even less prepared for the messiness of human interaction. Sure, AI can help you polish whatever it is you're looking to say, but that's not very human, right? It's the messiness that makes our interactions with each other so real. It's also what makes them so validating, help us to develop our confidence, our voice, our deep bonds with each other. Psychiatrists we talked to encouraged turning to family or friends when you're struggling to express yourself. They are keen to help. I'm Dr. Sanjay Gupta, helping you live a better life.
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13: Lots of endorsements flying around the Democratic primary for governor, which may largely decide the race. Who knows? Or it's obviously going to decide part of it anyway. Is on. It's all over the place. Brand new ad from Governor McKee today. You've seen. They released it. When did they release it? Was it yesterday evening or today? But anyway, I saw it today. And lots of endorsements flying around. The governor, I guess, earlier today had announced that he received the endorsement of the United Nurses and Allied Professionals. He's got a lot of mayoral. He's touting his mayoral prowess. A lot of local mayors are going to be or have endorsed him. Interesting one that popped up today. You know, to what significance? I was wondering this in the office today. One of my colleagues said, you know, this would be like, imagine if, you know, from an outside perspective anyway, if Bristol had a favorite talk show host contest and you didn't win it. So yeah, I'd make me sad. But what happened was in Cumberland, the Democratic Town Committee voted to endorse Helena Folks in the race for governor. Now, it's not exactly like the talk show host thing. It's a lot of politics involved when you're, you know, people don't remember this, but if they do, if maybe you do, maybe you don't. Dan McKee was, you know, mayor there for 12 years, lives there still to this day. His native son, I believe, he lives, breathes, and bleeds Cumberland. And for his own town Democratic Committee as a sitting governor to endorse his opponent, it's got to be at least a little bit of a reputational outside perspective ding, if not, you know, just a sign of other things. So, you know, Channel 12 reporter Ted Nisi, who's the political guy there, Channel 12, wrote an article about this today. So I always reach out to 12, but also to Ted specifically, because I like his perspective on these things and get into the nitty gritty with me. So he joins me on the line right now to talk about this. Mr. Nisi, how are you?
9: Matt, I would vote every time for you, unless any of the other hosts are listening, in which case I am undecided.
13: It would make me very sad. I'd be like, oh, you gotta be kidding me, man. I got no relatives, nothing, what?
9: Yeah, like if there was a Attleboro's favorite reporter and Crandall got it, I would be pretty upset myself.
13: Yeah, you got it. Sad, you know? But so, I mean, look, from the outside, there's a lot going on there, right? So it's a, you know, that's it's more than just who you like, right? This is a political game. There's political factions. And by the way, when you're mayor of a city, I'm sure there's some people don't like what you did, right? So in this case, the mayor of a town, I should say, not a city, but a mayor of a town, you know, you're going to make some political. Every time you say the sky is blue, there's five people that can say, I know it's not. It's royal blue, you know, whatever it is. So give me the background here. What is the significance of this vote? You know, it's all over the place. It's being used, I'm sure, as a political bludgeon to show how unpopular Dan McKee is. But how should people look at this?
9: I think of it in a few different ways. First, what you said. I mean, you never want to run jump past the obvious. It is a slap at an incumbent governor by his beloved hometown where he was mayor. To, I mean, the vote was 30-11 for folks. So it also, this wasn't a, you know, 20-19, really close. They're fighting it out on the ground. It was a pretty emphatic decision that we need a change from, you know, the guy who was, I mean, he's been in town, Dan McGowan pointed out the other day, he's been in town politics or state politics since the first President Bush. You know, he's been a figure in Cumberland for a long time. So that part is unmistakable. But that said, there are real factions in

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2: So it just raises the question. We're coming up on the big state Democratic Party convention on Saturday. I do think if the governor can land the endorsement of the state party, that will be a positive, and they can say, look, these are kind of isolated cases with smaller numbers. The state party is behind me. If he doesn't get the state party endorsement on Saturday, I think that will just add to a narrative that's not helping them right now.
3: Yeah, I mean, how often does that happen, right? I mean, that's for a sitting governor, and I think he's bristled at that, and there's some leaked audio that my colleague Tara got a hold of that played where he was aggravated, like he couldn't believe he's getting primaried. There's this dissatisfaction inside his own party, which is kind of weird because I can't think of any one thing that from a Democratic Party standpoint that they would be upset about. I can see why the general population may not like, they can blame him the bridge type of thing for the way he's handling of the bridge situation. I even reached out to the chairman of the Cumberland Town Committee to kind of get the idea to figure out what's going on there, the internal politics. But in general, Ted, what are you hearing from these people? Is it that there's something specific about Governor McKee they don't like? Is it just like it's time to move on here? What's the deal?
2: I think some of it's that. I think, you know, he has been governor for 5 years. And while, you know, the folks, people like say he's running for a third term, his folks would say, you can't count the last 2 years of Gina Raimondo's term. So it's more like a second term. He's been the governor for a while. And every political figure, look at President Trump's struggles right now. Second terms, later in your term, as you said earlier about a mayor, you've frustrated more people, you've built up more enemies, you inevitably have some news cycles that go sideways, whether it's the Washington Bridge or gas prices for Trump, right? And so you just build up more, you know, you're bleeding out more politically. So there's that. I think you can never underestimate the bridge. Yes, I know Cumberland is pretty far from the Washington Bridge, but the way, when we saw in our poll that Dan McKee was at 50% negative with Democratic primary voters in the 12 News Emerson poll last month, and when we asked about DOT, there was no partisan divide. It wasn't a Republican-Democrat issue. Every faction of voters, Democratic primary voters, Republican primary voters, independents, was frustrated about state government, certainly on that front. And so when you have people just feeling like things aren't working, I think it's really tough. And then I think people are just in a crabby mood in general all across the country right now. The consumer sentiment is terrible. Mm-hmm. People are mad about the economy, even though we see things like the stock market being up and the GDP numbers being good. You know, I don't think you can blame Dan McKee for gas prices beyond, like, if you want to talk about the gas tax specific to Rhode Island. But if people are just in a sour mood, that always hurts incumbents.
3: Right. Whoever's in charge is to blame. Like, you're not doing anything better. It's just, it's like, you know, there's a thing, and I've had this with people in my life. I try to avoid it with my listeners, where people just get tired of your act. You know what I mean? You have your patterns, you have your point of view, and it's just like, I have people in my life have been like, I'm like, you know what? I need a break. I've had it with restaurants. You have it with, it's like, you know, we go there too much. We need to take a couple of months off, and then maybe you rediscover
2: not
3: it later
2: wives,
3: on.
2: Matt, not our wives.
3: No. It just gets deeper and better with that. Never.
2: Exactly.
3: No, I can't say they feel the same about me, but, you know, she feels the same way. But, you know, you just see, it's like, you know, that's how you know you found the right one, Ted. They never get sick of you. but there's like a thing, you know, it's just eventually, and especially if you're the governor and you get this thing about you or whatever it is. And then once it's baked in, I don't know how you change it, which is why it's so important that you don't let people get that negative opinion of you baked in.
2: Well,
3: and I don't think the governor did very well for that with himself.
2: That's the heart of it to me, Matt. It's actually less about the current campaign, what TV ads Helena Folks has up, what TV ads he has up, these endorsement votes. The political weather for any campaign is set in the years leading up to it when you have an incumbent on the ballot, right? Whether it's, you know, Joe Biden, apart from his age issues and the horrible debate, people just had decided he wasn't up to the job. Even some, there were plenty of voters you would see in the polls who didn't hate the guy. They were just like, he's too old and his policies aren't working. We need a change. And you had, like, even the people who didn't like either of them, but said, we need a change and Trump's our option. We're going back to Trump. I think for Dan McKee, that is one of the biggest questions right now.

0: I have is how many voters are still listening in this Democratic primary, right? If they, half of them had a negative opinion of him in our poll, folks had a lot more room to sort of create an impression, which is an opportunity for him if he can create a negative impression of her, which they've been trying to do. But if the voters have just decided they're done, that's really hard for an incumbent. People have compared it to Bruce Sundlin in 1994 when, you know, a lot of his advisors felt the writing was on the wall, that it just wasn't going to work out. And he plowed ahead with the self-confidence that Bruce Sundlin always had. And he went down like 57-28 in the primary to Merce York, you know, because people were just done, finished with Bruce Sundlin at the time.
1: Ted, I'll put you on hold because I want you to listen. I know you've probably seen it and heard it 1,000 times, but let me play the ad for you real quick, just real one time through here, where Governor McKee puts out this new ad where he's going after President Trump and talking. He's trying to maybe take on criticisms that he's not polished, which I've never heard. This is another kind of weird thing, creating, I guess, or talking about a perception that I've never heard even existed, that he wasn't a polished governor. I've never heard that from somebody. So play this for, you'll play it for the audience. Ted has heard it, but we'll play it and then we'll talk about it.
2: I'm Governor Dan McKee. Some people say I'm not the most polished governor. Let me tell you why. What joke? Revolution Wind is a clean energy project that will save Rhode Island families money on their utility bills, provide power to 200,000 homes, and create good-paying union jobs for Rhode Islanders. Donald Trump tried to stop it.
3: We don't allow windmills. We're not allowing any windmills to go up.
2: But we fought against his idiocy and won. So I may not look polished, but this is what it looks like to get things done.
1: Okay, so there's the ad. High energy, I think that's what the you know, trying to hype him up. Trying to seem like he's high energy with the you know, the yelling out over the water, I guess. I don't know why it was, was kind of yelling, but like, hey, hyping everybody up. It's not the worst ad in the world. It's kind of fun to watch in terms of, you know, the editing or whatever.
0: Attention. You look up, you look up at the TV. Yeah.
1: Right. And so, I mean, but this whole idea, he does a similar thing with the bridge. This idea that he's not the most polished. Do you hear that from people?
0: You know, actually, yes, I can see where they're getting that from, or at least I know from talking to different factions in the campaign, you know, there's a sense from focus groups on Dan McKee over the years that different people who've run against him have found that people, even people who are dissatisfied with his job performance, it's more of a sorrow than an anger feeling often I hear, you know, that they're just not sure about how he does it. And that also goes to presentation, right? And I think he's trying to say it there. Helena, folks, she's slick. She was in corporate boardrooms. You know, she's rich. I'm not like that, but I'm a regular guy. You're governor, getting things done. That's what they're going for.
1: Right.
0: Again, the question is he reinforcing something that's actually a negative with voters, which is, well, I don't, maybe I need a more polished governor, you know, because they're not satisfied with the performance. I think it's just, it just, in some ways, it's just another version of the same thing we keep talking about, which is if people are already frustrated, unless you can show them you have changed what the root of their frustration is, which I know he would say he is, especially on the bridge by now building a new bridge. Yeah. But, you know, the bridge is still years away. People are going to be sitting in the traffic and not have a bridge yet.
1: Yeah, the bridge thing with him, it's so unfortunate for him because he didn't do it. He's not responsible for that nightmare. He's responsible for the response to it. And I think people wanted a scalp. They wanted a scalp for that, and they didn't get one. And they wanted to come up in a civil lawsuit isn't what they were looking for. And I think that's going to be his downfall on that bridge part anyway, to the extent that affects has affected his candidacy. The other thing with the bridge that he does, and I always wonder this, he constantly harps on the idea that he shut it down and kept people safe. And I don't know one person that questions that decision. I don't know anybody that goes and says, no, we could have kept it open. I don't know. So I don't know who he's talking to when he says that, you know, and I don't know. It's kind of,
0: yeah. I mean, it's, you know, are you truly listening to the voters and what their frustration is? Right. You know, I think those early months of the bridge crisis where he clearly seemed more focused on defending, you know, he's such a team guy. He always says that. And Peter Alviti and DOT was part of his team. And he didn't want to hear bad talk about them or complaints, whether it was about the length of the traffic or, you know, he wanted to correct the voters that their frustration, you know, now, of course, he pivoted, eventually realized that is not the right message and people are just getting more mad, not less. But I do think it's really hard for him to pivot the bridge into a positive. And don't forget, the original timeline, the bridge was supposed to be opening now.
1: Yeah.
0: Remember when they first put out the timeline, they were to New Bridge right before the primary. I mean, think how different things might be if the bridge was almost done right now.
1: Yeah, and if he had cleaned house or he'd done some sort of, you know, symbolic, you know what, that's the end of that. I was mad. I mean, he had the right tone at first. He was pissed off that the $70 million or whatever they were using to fix that thing up was went into the river. He's mad about that. He was angry that he had to deal with this whole thing. And so he was, the day of reckoning was going to come. He was headed down the right path, and then he backed off that. And people thought that there was some sort of a capitulation or even some sort of a cover up or something. So, you know, that is, to your point, I think was about protecting the team. And people don't like that. You want to protect the voters, not the team. And so that's going to be interesting to see. Now, Ted, from a functional standpoint, these endorsements from the town committees, what are they? Does it come with money? Does it come with resources? What does it mean from a campaign standpoint? Materially.
0: Yeah, first of all, I think it's very variable, right? So I think in Johnston, it's telling because the Polisina family has always had such strong control of the Democratic Party apparatus that Helena Folks got the Johnston endorsement. That's clearly, to the extent they can use that machine to turn out the vote for her, that's a positive. You know, Cumberland, I think, frankly, what mattered most about it has already happened, which is the PR negativity that he just took, that we're talking about it, and then people said, oh, the people in Cumberland don't even want him to come back as governor. The state party endorsement coming up on Saturday, I see as a bigger deal. I mean, you get the notation on the ballot, and, you know, for him it would be an important way to show that Democrats aren't divided, the party leaders are with me, et cetera, and to try to head off, you know, clearly Folks has gained momentum in the last month or so between, you know, the our poll coming out showing her up, the governor's team not challenging that when they did their own poll, which tells you what their poll probably showed. The ad screw up, she's got more money. I think for the McKee people, at least they hopefully have been able to blunt her momentum with the negative advertising and start to actually complicate how primary voters are thinking about her. But when you're down 20 points, they have such a mountain to climb to get her much more unpopular and get him much more popular, right? So today, the new ad is all positive Dan McKee. I fought with Trump about the wind farm. But that means that's less money they're putting into trying to tell a negative story about her. And again, she has much more money than him. So just they're in a very tough spot. They just are. I mean, I've seen Dan McKee win big races before, and so I'm never going to count him out. But this is a really tough hand that they've been dealt, or maybe dealt themselves to some degree.
1: He's multiple times, even recently, said he's going to win this thing by 5 to 7 points.
0: 5 to 7. Yep.
1: If he does, it will be amazing. And the pollsters will have to go, home and retool and figure out what they did wrong.
0: I'll tell you how it happens. If she has some colossal screw up, whether it's in a debate or something comes out externally in the news or lost time with CBS, who knows? You know, we've seen huge shifts in primaries before, because it's not a party vote. So people can swing back and forth between the candidates. But, you know, I said on Newsmakers 2 weeks ago, I think, you know, if the Folks people can't win this race, like, none of them should work in politics after this. If you blow a 20-point lead, I mean, you're like the Spurs the other night letting the Knicks come back. I mean, if you don't know how to win a race in this, with this setup, then huge credit to the McKee people if they end up engineering a win. And, oh, my God, the Folks people if they manage to blow this at this point.
1: Yeah, well, and she's doing listening to her talk is as boring as it gets. And I think that's intentional. She's not saying anything fascinating. There's no like major plan that we can point to or anything like that. It's milquetoast Democrat stuff. I love children. We want good health care and good schools. Yeah, thank you very much. I love mom and apple pie. And that's that, because she's not going to give them anything. And that's her. She's just going to sit back and let, you know, when your opponent's drowning, you don't throw them a life raft. You throw them a lifesaver.
0: I use a football play now. They're playing defensive ball, right? She's sitting on the lead. And, you know, they're clearly trying to make sure he can't eat interlead. You know, I think if she had not answered him on the air and had just let him attack her on TV and on, you know, digital ads, you know, that would have been a mistake on her part. You have to say something. But the fact that they haven't changed their message on TV and it's still like primarily a positive Helena Folks message tells me they are not so far seeing signs that the initial wave of attacks from the McKee campaign has done a ton of damage to her.
1: Yeah, I don't think it is. I don't think it's landing. I don't think the opioid crisis stuff is landing. I don't think any of it's landing. Because people get that it's, you know, semi-removed. And
0: we have to remind people, and again, it's not as far away as people think. 2 months from right about now is early voting, and the ballots will start being cast.
1: That's right. And it's so time's ticking. There's not a lot of, not a room to start changing people's minds. Ted, always fun, always interesting. Thank you so much for taking time. Appreciate it.
0: Thanks, Matt. I'll vote for you in that Bristol plot.
1: Thank you. Appreciate it. Vote early and often. Ted Nesi from Channel 12. We can take a break. We come back. We'll get your calls in next.
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14: For the ninth year in a row, Finland has been named the happiest country in the world. That's according to the World Happiness Report put out every year by the Wellbeing Research Center at the University of Oxford in the UK. Two other Nordic nations, Iceland and Denmark, came in at numbers 2 and 3. Now, having spent quite a bit of time in these countries over my 2.5 decades as a journalist, I can tell you that this is not at all that surprising. There's an entirely different way of thinking in these countries. We before me, you might say. In other words, the mentality is less adversarial and much more, we're all in this together. One other interesting thing that came up was that no matter where someone lived, the more time they spent on social media, the less happy they were. Want to smile? It's simple. Put your phone away for a bit. I'm Dr. Sanjay Gupta, helping you live a better life.
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22: From ABC News, I'm Wayne Cabot. Severe weather threat continues into the weekend for the Midwest. A high-level threat, 3 out of 5. Destructive wind, large hail, tornadoes into Saturday afternoon. Our first named tropical storm of the season is leaving Gulf states with a drenching.
23: You're looking into areas of, it looks like the Midwest. We're going to continue to see a high-level threat, 3 out of 5, for destructive wind, large hail, and also tornadoes breaking out. Now, this does not happen till Saturday, so we're preparing ourselves for what's to come as we're heading into, it looks like, Saturday afternoon.
22: ABC News meteorologist Leslie Lopez. Now word 2 people were killed this morning in Putnam County, Georgia, when a large oak tree fell on their moving truck. The ground saturated from inches of rain. The U.S. says Israel and Hezbollah are agreeing to a ceasefire necessary to end the broader war with Iran. The latest from ABC News foreign correspondent Britt Klenet in Jerusalem.
24: The agreement, it does follow concerns that continued fighting in Lebanon could undermine the deal, the memorandum between the U.S. and Iran, which called for an end, an explicit end. That was in point 1 to all military operations on all fronts, and that included Lebanon. But this morning we woke up to news. Lebanon's health ministry said Israeli strikes since midnight killed at least 47 people, while Israel says 4 of its soldiers were killed by Hezbollah.
22: UK PM Keir Starmer refusing to stand aside after Andy Burnham won the election to lead the Labour Party and to challenge his seat. World Cup today in Seattle. Team USA takes on Australia. Now, some fans will be late because of a crash inside of a highway tunnel near the site. The first visitors to walk through the doors of the new Obama Presidential Center were pretty surprised this morning when the former first couple emerged to personally greet them. They were joined by the Reading Rainbow's LeVar Burton as they read to the kids. 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
25: I'm Bill Haberman in the Rye-High Home Improvement Specialist News Center. It's a busy morning for firefighters around here in Scituate. A vacant home catches a fire there. No injuries reported. Same deal in Cranston, but the Red Cross assisting 11 people there. They were burned out of a multi-home on Lawrence Avenue. That home is believed to be a total loss. In sports, the Red Sox open a series late tonight as they take on the Mariners at Seattle. The Yankees can have the Reds in this weekend at the Bronx in New York. I'm Bill Haberman, WPR News. Got the latest on the highways coming up in the AccuWeather Forecast.
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17: From the Seascape Yard Guard Weather Center.
1: Sunshine with some intervals of clouds today, turning breezy to warmer, but less humid, a high of 83. Turning out clear and still breezy tonight, the low 62. A gusty wind Saturday, sun in the morning, then clouds and sun for the afternoon, a high of 82. With WPRO's exclusive AccuWeather, I'm meteorologist Jason Catarina.
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2: A crash in West Greenwich on 95 North, right at Route 102 of the Victory Highway. The left shoulder is blocked. It's backed up there. It's slow on 95 Northbound, off and on, from Cranston up to downtown. 95 South is also slow in Providence before 195. Delayed on both sides of 195, in and out of downtown. The 610 inbound back to before Atwell's from downtown. Looking pretty good on both sides of 295. I'm Dave Gardner with your right now traffic.
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10: All right, ladies and gents, third hour of the Matt Allen Show here on WPRO. So, you know, there's really not much that the state of Rhode Island traditionally hasn't been willing to do to get federal money. Like, as long as the federal money goes into its own coffers. Like, I remember a couple of years ago, more than a couple now, they moved from, this is just an example that pops into my head, from having a secondary seatbelt law to a primary seatbelt law. For like, in order to get like $3 or $5 million in safety money from the federal government. Like, that's the carrot and the stick thing. Like, you pass a primary seatbelt law, you get an extra couple million dollars in safety money. And they did it, right? So, and this is, by the way, like 88% of the people at the time, or 80-something percent of the people at the time, were wearing their seatbelts. It was an unnecessary move to make, but it had federal money attached to it. So anytime the feds give the state of Rhode Island the ability to get some federal money, we'll do anything we can to make sure we get it. Now, in the time when there is a piece of legislation that was passed, and I believe it was in the part of the Big Beautiful Bill, where there is some federal, there's a tax credit that could benefit you, the taxpayer, not through the general fund, but give you a tax credit so that if you donated to educational institutions that would have to be qualified, right, that you would be able to use up to a $1,700 a year, you know, limit if you donated $1,700 to a scholarship fund for kids to go to private school, say, or $1,700 for after-school programs for kids to get tutoring in math. You could donate to that, and you could write off the $1,700 your federal tax bill. That's in law right now. The only thing is that the governor would have to opt into it. The governor would have to say, yeah, we're going to do this. Well, as far as I know, the governor hasn't done that. And when I asked Governor McKee about this a couple of months ago, he didn't seem to be too high on it, didn't seem to really know much about it, if I remember correctly. So whatever. So fast forward now, I'm reading the Providence Journal today. Former mayor of Providence, Jorge Elorza, has an op-ed piece. His new job is that he is the CEO of Democrats for Education Reform. He's written about this in other formats, and I can't remember exactly where they were off the top of my head. Might have been Wall Street Journal at one point. But he's written about this, about in general education reform being an issue that Democrats have to grab by the throat and go with. But in this case, the General Assembly passed, and it kind of went under the radar, I didn't even heard of this a law saying that if we were going to opt into this program, the General Assembly would have to approve it, not just the governor. So now that's sitting on the governor's desk, awaiting either approval or a veto here to make it more difficult for us to sign into this program, where if it was any other way, if the money was going to the general coffers, they would be signing on to it tomorrow. But instead, this is going to go to people and organizations that have to have, you know, but by the way, these organizations have requirements that they have to abide by in order to use this money and all this other stuff. So this could benefit students on a multitude of levels. And we're hemming and hawing about it. We're wringing our hands. And so, you know, this op-ed piece, I think, hit me, you know, I never agreed with Jorge Elorza on much, but his advocacy for the fundamental change for the Providence school contract, I think, was admirable. And this issue, I think, is admirable. So we reached out to the organization, and former Mayor Elorza decided to join us on the show today. I welcome him. Mayor Elorza, welcome to the Matt Allen Show. How are you?
5: I'm doing very well, Matt. Pleasure to be here.
10: I'm glad it's finally I get to talk to you. Like I said, you and I, we didn't see eye to eye in many things, if anything. When you were mayor, you did some wacky stuff as far as I was concerned. But on this one, I think you're dead on this one. And explain to me, can you explain to the people what this program is?
5: I think you explained it pretty well. It's a 100% tax credit that can go to support our kids, K-12 students throughout the state. And, as you mentioned, you know, the governor has to opt in. Each state has to individually opt in. And the decision is, do we opt out and watch $258 million leave the state each year and go to the federal government, right, through our taxes, into the black hole, which is, you know, the Treasury General Fund. Mm-hmm. If we opt out, we can do that. But we have the option of opting in. And if we opt in, we can recoup as much of that as possible and put it towards supporting our kids in K-12 that need more help, not less. In what world is that a hard decision to make? Honestly,
10: I don't know.
5: That should be the beginning and the end of the conversation. Opportunity to help our kids? Yes, period.
10: Well, let me ask you this question. I want to talk about the $250 million number. Is that assuming that every taxpayer that would be able to do this takes advantage of the full $1,700 amount? Is that where you get that number from?
5: So somewhat, but not really. All right, so the calculation, we have this all online. We can make it available and share it with your team. So there are 568,000 taxpayers in Rhode Island, federal taxpayers. Mm-hmm. About 29% of those taxpayers have at least $1,700 a year in federal taxes, right? Mm-hmm. That means that you're paying $1,700 as it is. You can pay it to the federal government, or under this program, we could keep it here in state to support our kids. To the taxpayer, it costs us nothing. It's just redirecting those dollars. So that means there are about 168,000 Rhode Islanders with $1,700 in federal taxes. So multiply that 168,000 number to taxpayers times the $1,700. If we opt out, that means that for every single one of them, that money will leave. Now, it doesn't mean that if we opt in, we're going to be able to recoup every cent of that right away. Mm-hmm. But over time, since it's such a no-brainer, of course we want to keep our dollars here. I imagine that a higher and higher percentage of people who participate in the program to keep their dollars here, it's just going to increase, and there are going to be more resources to support our kids.
10: So this would then probably give birth to some. What's the actual name of these organizations? There's an official name for them. These educational institutions.
5: Yep.
10: Scholarship
5: granting organizations, SGOs. So very few people are familiar with this right now, but once this program kicks in, we're all going to know about SGOs.
10: So the SGOs they have to be certified, right? So they have to have a certain structure. 90% is it of the money that they would get has to be dedicated
5: right.
10: to funding individual kids, right?
5: That's right. And so you have to be a 501c3 organization in good standing. You have to have a segregated account, you know, for the dollars that you raise here. But interestingly, every SGO is going to design their own program within the federal rules. So, for example, you can be an SGO that provides tutoring for like after-school programs in this community or in this neighborhood. Mm-hmm. Right? It can be as specific as you want it to be. Or you can be an SGO that exclusively serves, if you choose, students with special needs and providing them additional services. So they stand to be, you know, big beneficiaries. You can also be an SGO that provides scholarships for tuition for private school. That's an allowable use. So there are all kinds of different uses that this can be put towards. And we as taxpayers will decide each year where we want to send our $1,700 to. So which SGOs, you know, have programs that align with our priorities and what we want to see done. And so this is not a government program, right? This is going to be private money that goes to private nonprofits. And we decide, all of us collectively as taxpayers, where we're going to send when we're going to send our $1,700 to each year.
10: This is so weird that this is even like a why does the state have to opt into this? That's such a strange thing. Can't they just create it on a federal level and just say, oh, you get the tax credit if you donate it? Why? I don't know why. Why is it because they need a level of policing of the organizations? Is that the theory?
5: No. It's a good question. It really just makes no sense. Technically, the reason why they did it this way is because through the reconciliation process, you know, the Senate parliamentarian said that it had to be changed. So they put it through what they call the Senate bird bath.
10: I see. Okay.
5: And so it's an imperfect law. No one is claiming that it's like perfectly designed, but it's what we have. And it's something to build off of.
10: All right. So in your op-ed piece, you say at the behest of the teachers unions, the General Assembly, under the cloak of darkness here, like not getting a lot of attention, not that it was anything nefarious, it just that nobody paid attention to it, has passed this law saying now that they would have to approve the opt-in on this. Why is the teachers unions involved in this?
5: Yeah, they're involved in it throughout the country. And, you know, they're urging governors not to opt in. And I think they're against it for like a couple of reasons. First of all, they're against it because, of course, they are. but also second, they're, you know, it comes from Trump. So, you know, you're supposed to be against whatever the other side is for. Unfortunately, like that's just the world that we live in nowadays. But also it smells like school choice. And you're supposed to be instinctively against it. But like, that's the wrong frame to look at this from. You know, I've always believed there are three main political parties in the United States. Mm-hmm. You know, we used to say there are Republicans, there are Democrats, and there are mayors. And, you know, as mayor, what I was always trying to evaluate everything on its merits. And I am confident that if we can get past, you know, some of the, you know, debunking the myths and some of the misleading statements, and we get policymakers to evaluate it strictly on their merits, they're going to see that, wow, okay, no, there's actually something here that instead of resisting, we should lean into. We should be raising awareness so that more and more taxpayers actually participate. We should be building the infrastructure so that these SGOs can capture as much of these resources as possible and they can serve kids best. And more, interestingly enough, like progressive writers or, you know, left-leaning mm-hmm. policymakers, they are making the case as well that, you know, this is not the quote-unquote voucher program that teachers unions are making it out to be. This is different. And this is something that actually allows us to advance our own priorities. So I do think the tide is turning, but you know we got to make sure that this bill that the General Assembly passed gets vetoed, so that you know we don't make it even harder on ourselves to you know keep dollars here in Rhode Island.
10: It's a two-step process too. Not only do we have to veto it, we have to get the governor to opt in. I don't know what's the process to opt in. Is it just like sending the feds a letter? I'm in. Is that what all it takes? An email?
5: Yeah. It's pretty automatic, but you know, like on the governor vetoing, this should be easy peasy. You know, if you're an executive and the legislature is trying to take away your power, like that's just automatic. You veto it just on principle. So forget like the substance of the tax credit program. Anytime the legislature tries to strip you of your authority, of course you're going to veto it. And so just on that ground alone, it should be vetoed. But then as we mentioned and as we're talking, you know, opting in is such a no-brainer. He should veto it for that reason as well and proactively opt in.
10: Well, this is going to be interesting because I messaged over to the governor's people today to ask where this is in the list of things to do here. And they just wrote back to me literally as we're talking. This is at the governor's desk for consideration. Thank you. That's it. So it's still there. Again, you mentioned teachers union. They want it. The governor is in a tough primary right now. He's way behind, according to the polls. And I'm sure that this is, you know, you got to, as you know, in politics, is the juice worth the squeeze? What do you think he's thinking right now?
5: Oh man, so many thoughts.
10: Historically you've not been a fan of Governor McKee during the whole back and forth with over the teachers contract and the takeover, but you know, try and put that for a second, just, you know, you can give me whatever bias you want on him, but you know, even just as an executive, what are you thinking about in this?
5: You know, I've written about this just more broadly about, you know, many of the challenges that the Democratic Party faces. You know, 10 years ago, Democrats used to be the undisputed party of education. We used to have a 26-point advantage over Republicans in terms of public trust on education. Today, we are underwater. Mm-hmm. And so, you know, that's just politically, that's a problem. And I believe that we, you know, have run our policy as, you know, we've tried to manage different groups and special interests, and we've forgotten, you know, how it is that, you know, what it is that actual voters, that actual people want, and how to serve them best. So we've done a lot of polling on this throughout the country, including here in Rhode Island. Overwhelmingly, if you ask people, you know, do you think the governor should opt into a program like this? It's like, of course. Because why would you turn down these dollars? And so first and foremost, I recommend not just to Governor McKee, but to governors throughout the country. The question should be, like, what's going to serve people the best? Not how do you appease a particular special interest? So, yeah, you can do this to win favor, you know, with the unions and special interest groups. But if it loses you the support of the general public, Is that a wise trade? Of course it isn't. And, you know, second is as an executive, you know, you're faced with a ton of difficult decisions every day. And what I always did when I was mayor is, you know, whether folks agreed with me or not, I always made decisions based on what I thought was the right policy. And ultimately, good policy makes good politics. And I would just, encourage every governor to evaluate this on its merits. And when they do, they'll see that this is not just like an easy, this is such a no-brainer. It just doesn't make sense to let the money leave the state.
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12: Did you know that almost half the vegetables and more than three-quarters of the fruit that we eat in this country come from just one state, California? Yeah, it's true. And according to a new report by the Environmental Working Group, a health advocacy organization, a lot of this produce is tainted with PFAS, which are sometimes referred to as forever chemicals. Why? Well, the EPA says pesticides keep America's food supply safe, abundant, and affordable. And of course, these chemicals are used in every state, not just California. Now, if you are worried, though, about how much you're consuming, the best thing to do is to buy organic produce, if and when you can. Organic or not, you should rinse all fruits and vegetables under running water. Don't use any soap. And as one epidemiologist told us, use a brush on sturdier items like carrots, potatoes, and cucumbers. I'm Dr. Sanjay Gupta, helping you live a better life.
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10: Mayor, right now the schools in Providence are going to be headed back to local control. Is that a good thing or a bad thing in your mind?
5: So remember the reason that we did it in the first place. The only reason why, you know, I invoked the Crawley Act was because we needed to transform the contract. You know, the opportunity to like transform the contract was never taken. Mm-hmm. So, you know, it's coming back to local control. There are tons of needs across the board. You know, tying it back to this tax credit program, you know, our kids need more support and more resources, not less. And so, you know, if I'm the school board or if I'm the administration in Providence, I'm thinking, how do we take advantage of this program so we can provide more tutoring, more enrichment programs, more supports to kids that need it the most? And you want to hear one of the ironies of, you know, teachers unions' opposition to this tax credit program? I can guarantee you, once the program goes into effect, right, once states opt in, teachers unions themselves can and should form their own SGOs and raise money so that they can provide services to students. I mean, this is a program where everyone wins. We can't forget that, you know, it's all about better serving our kids. And, it's hard to make the case that we can better serve our kids by letting this money leave Rhode Island and go to the feds.
10: Are you optimistic about the return to this, of the school system to the local control? Or do you think it's premature?
5: Not optimistic whatsoever, because all of the structural conditions that existed previously, they still exist today, right? So, you know, we did that to change the contract, and the contract was never changed. So, you know, I know that, you know, Commissioner Infante Green, you know, she and her team, they're all working really, really hard. You know, The reason why the schools are underperforming so much is not because of lack of effort or lack of know-how. The problems are systematic. They are structural. And unless we address those systematic structural challenges, we're talking about a dysfunctional design of the bureaucracy. It's rigid. It's so top-down. We should be innovation-driven. We should be more flexible. We should be student-centered. You know, the way forward for Providence is to rethink the entire system of how our education system is structured. But like with the current structure, you know, folks' hands are tied. You know, you're bound by the CBA, right? The collective bargaining agreement, the contract. You're bound by teacher tenure rules. You're bound by state arbitration laws. You know, the superintendent or the commissioner like might be in charge, but really they have very limited say in what actually happens because, you know, your hands are tied.
10: We're talking to former Mayor Alorza, now CEO of Democrats for Education Reform. Are you or your organization lobbying the governor right now on this whole charter school moratorium issue? Are you guys involved in this? And do you have an opinion? Can you give us your take on whether or not the governor should veto that law?
5: Yeah, we're very supportive of, look, what I stand for and what my organization stands for is whatever gets the job done. You know, I believe in public education. To me, public education is a goal, right? Not a particular set of institutions. There are people out there, particularly the teachers' unions, that, you know, they're invested in the traditional public schools, right? That particular institution, and they're opposed to investment going anywhere outside of it. But I think that for most of us in the general public, we could care less about governance. What we care about is meeting the needs of kids and families, and we should be open to any tool that helps us accomplish or get closer to that broader goal, which is having an educated public. And so with that said, we are very supportive of charter schools, you know, particularly the ones that are high performing and meeting the needs of families. We need like more options, more alternatives for families, and we're incredibly supportive. And we certainly hope that the governor will also, you know, veto this bill. Let's be more responsive to the families that, you know, we supposedly serve than the special interests that, you know, that, you know, have accumulated too much power in our state.
10: Mayor, I appreciate the time. One last question for you. Do you think when we talked about the polling and about how Democrats are underwater, do Democrats need to cleave their relationship off of teachers with teachers unions in order to gain that credibility back? Do you think it's time for them to separate and stop relying on the NEA and the AFT for support so much?
5: Yeah, you know, you know, what I learned in office is that, you know, teachers unions presidents and their executive committees, they are elected officials themselves, right? They get, you know, they get elected by their members. And to become a union president, you know, you don't run, you know, you have to campaign, but you don't run on a, I will always put children first message. You don't get elected president with that message. It's, I'm going to look out for the labor related interests of our members. Right. And so as Democrats, what we need to remember is that they are a labor group, right? They're interested in looking out for the labor related interests of their members, not the education related interests of our kids. And whatever, that's fine. That's how the system works. Every special interest group has their thing. But I blame policymakers. Look, you know, we have treated labor-related interests as education-related interests, you know, and, you know, believe that they are the same thing. And what we've done is we've, like, outsourced our education agenda to a group with a labor agenda. And we've built up our whole education agenda, collapsing the fiction that, you know, labor interests are education interests. And that's where we've gone wrong. I'm all for, you know, letting labor be at the table. You can't take every seat at the table.
10: Yeah,
5: and that's where Democrats really need to do a better job.
10: Yeah, I'm up against a hard break. I really appreciate your time. Thank you for doing this. And very interesting. We'll see what happens with the veto.
5: Thank you, Matt.
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20: Sunshine with some intervals of clouds today, turning breezy to warmer, but less humid, a high of 83. Turning out clear and still breezy tonight, the low 62. A gusty wind Saturday, sun in the morning, then clouds and sun for the afternoon, a high of 82. With WPRO's exclusive AccuWeather, I'm meteorologist Jason Catarina.
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2: A slow ride in and out of downtown on 195. 95 South is delayed before 195 as well downtown. Also, 95 North, you're on the brakes from Route 10 in Cranston to the 195 merge. They're doing that work on the outbound side of the Jamestown Bridge, 138 westbound. Brake lights there. Route 4 South is slow before West Allenton, and both sides of Route 1 slow in Saunderstown before Bridgetown Road. 295's OK.
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12: Did you know that almost half the vegetables and more than three quarters of the fruit that we eat in this country come from just one state, California? Yeah, it's true. And according to a new report by the Environmental Working Group, a health advocacy organization, a lot of this produce is tainted with PFAS, which are sometimes referred to as forever chemicals. Why? Well, the EPA says pesticides keep America's food supply safe, abundant, and affordable. And of course, these chemicals are used in every state, not just California. Now, if you are worried, though, about how much you're consuming, the best thing to do is to buy organic produce, if and when you can. Organic or not, you should rinse all fruits and vegetables under running water. Don't use any soap. And as one epidemiologist told us, use a brush on sturdier items like carrots, potatoes, and cucumbers. I'm Dr. Sanjay Gupta, helping you live a better life.
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10: All right, so everybody's sensitive about the bridges these days, right? And rightly so. When you have one almost fall into a river, you definitely want to and have to be closed as a result of it and then torn down. You tend to be a little touchy. And, you know, we have several of our major bridges in the state, if not all of them, all the major ones, you can say, depending on your definition of major, are controlled by the Turnpike and Bridge Authority. That meaning the Newport Bridge, Jamestown Bridge, Susquehanna River Bridge, and the Mount Hope Bridge, right? Those are the bridges that are under the auspices of the Rhode Island Turnpike and Bridge Authority. There's quasi-public agency. They kind of run their bridges on their own, in their own schedule. They maintain them. They do whatever. And so they also, I'd imagine, inspect them as well. And there's

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2: Out of the cables. It's pretty impressive stuff. I'd love to see the video of that. They were going to share it with us to show us. So they're working on getting that. It's a long-term project in terms of long-term effect to hopefully stop the cables from rotting from within. To maintain the integrity of the bridge. Now, the deck is a different situation. So anyway, this is what's kind of going on with the Mount Hope Bridge. There has been some concerns about the inspection reports. That people want to take a look at them. And it was about a year ago, I believe, that people were trying to look for them, and they said no. Joining on the line right now from the Target 12 team, Tim White, is going to tell us remind us of that story, why they said no. And there's been a wrinkle in the lawsuit recently because they're still involved in this lawsuit as a result of not getting that report. Tim, how are you?
3: I'm doing well, Matt. Thanks.
2: Thanks for coming on. So The original story on this is that you had some local citizen types, good government type people, just regular folks that wanted to see these reports, right? They wanted to see the inspection report itself. Is that correct?
3: Well, no, it actually, we wanted to see it.
2: Oh, it was you first. Okay. I thought it was 12. Citizens. I'm
3: sorry.
2: Yeah. Okay.
3: It might have been all at the same time. So back in a year ago this month, I believe. I think I'm almost right. Yeah, June of 2025, we put in a records request much earlier, so months before June. Not June is when we ran the story.
2: Got it.
3: Looking for the inspection report. And just like you said at the top of the segment here, it's because anxiety is high in Rhode Island about infrastructure, particularly bridges. That bridge is 96 years old right now. It was officially opened in 1929. So we wanted to see the inspection report because the Turnpike and Bridge Authority said it's in fair condition, but beyond that, it's just trust us. So we wanted to see it. It was denied. And that is when also some citizens groups asked for the same thing. And maybe it was at about the same time. And they actually even appealed it to the Attorney General's office. They were not successful there. The upshot of what the Turnpike and Bridge Authority's argument is that the bridge itself, the Mount Hope Bridge, and they say all four of the bridges that are under its control – fall under a special designation by TSA, the Department of Homeland Security, that it's a security risk, that they can't release information that could make it susceptible to, you know, a terrorist attack or something like that. Think about, you know, airports. Usually this designation, airports fall under that. So there's information that they keep under wraps about airports, and they were applying that logic as well. The only thing is the TSA doesn't give it that designation. It is actually the agency that does that by reading of federal regulations. I know that sounds confusing, but so the TSA never told RTPA, you can't give the bridge inspection report to the media or to community groups. It was the Bridge and Turnpike Authority that said, we think it falls under this, so we're not going to release it. And the AG's office agreed. The thing that surprised me, Matt, was in October, the town of Bristol sued the Turnpike and Bridge Authority as well as the TSA because they want the inspection report released. Now, to have standing, the town of Bristol had to ask for the report and get denied. They did that. It got denied. And they went to federal court and sued them. And that was kind of a really shocking development on my end, at least for me, that they would go ahead and do that. And recently I filed a report about some fighting that is happening between the parties in that lawsuit.
2: With each other?
3: Yeah. So basically there's a federal court is different from state court in terms of timelines. In my experience, it moves much faster. Lawsuits move quicker. Prosecutions move quicker, all of that. And there are, if I have this right,

0: if you get sued in federal court, you have 30 days to respond to the complaint.
1: Mm-hmm.
0: And in this case, the Turnpike and Bridge Authority said we need another 30 days initially. And actually, Bristol didn't fight them on that. And then the 30 days is about to expire. And so the Turnpike and Bridge Authority said, we need another 30 days. And Bristol was like, wait a minute. Enough.
1: Right, how long is this going to go for?
0: You're just going to keep applying for 30-day extensions. You're going to drag your feet. That's what you want to do and just kind of wear us down. And that's their argument. You know, RITPA disagrees.
1: Mm-hmm.
0: And now they're asking the judge to deny that. And it's, you know, the response you're going to get from RITPA is probably going to be the same arguments that they made in the denial of the inspection report, citing federal regulations and all of that. But it basically drags the entire case down when you keep applying for these delays. RITPA, for their part, they are arguing, look, we've asked the TSA to review the inspection report, and they're going to make a decision on that. And so this whole thing could be moot. This whole case could be tossed out because TSA, they expect, is going to say, yeah, you can't release that inspection report. Of course, they could come out and say, yeah, release it. And then you do that and the lawsuit is over. But that is the same thing they told me back when I was working on the investigation in 2025, that they have asked the TSA to review it. And when they do that, we'll get back to you on it. They said the same thing to Bristol in October. TSA is reviewing it. So Bristol is arguing, they keep saying this, and we don't know what the TSA is doing. We don't know if they're even looking at this. We don't know if they care. And so we can't be using that as or RITPA can't be using that as a basis for a delay.
1: This is kind of weird because I thought originally in the reporting, maybe it was just my misunderstanding of it, that this bridge was given this designation by the federal government and whatever entity it was. And therefore, because they have this special designation, that RITPA was like, we'd like to give it to you, but we can't. But so you're saying that they never got that designation from the feds? Did they seek out that designation, or are they just assuming that it has that designation?
0: Yeah, my understanding is that their reading of the regulation for this, it's called SSI, Sensitive Security Information, that their reading of it is that these bridges fall under that. And if they release it, they'll be in trouble with the federal government if they do that. So that is my understanding of the process of it. But it's been kind of hard getting answers on how all of this works. And I made the argument, and I can't remember if you played the story, because I've been on your show talking about this topic before.
1: Mm-hmm.
0: I just don't remember what you aired. But I made the counterpoint to the head of the agency, the quasi-public agency, redact it. You know, if there's information in there that would fall under SSI, documents are redacted all the time. Come to my desk sometime, Matt, and just take a gander at the documents I have from government agencies on there. It looks like they were assaulted by a magic marker. you can do that and still comply with the federal regulation and release it. Now, they obviously disagree with that because they haven't released any portion of that bridge inspection report. And by the way, it could come back and say it's in fair condition, it's an old bridge, you got to fix all these things, and what they tell us is true. But in our field, as I've joked with you before, in journalism, if your mother says she loves you, check it out. We want to see that, how it is. And primarily because the dehumidification project that you just referenced earlier, in their grant application to get federal money for that, it's a very expensive project. They wrote some very dire things in that these cables have snapped, and this is the design of the bridge is such that it has critical failure points. In other words, there isn't redundancy on the bridge. So if the big cable that holds the bridge over the Mount Hope Bay goes bad, there's nothing else to hold it up, and it'll go down. So they were writing, look at these scary pictures and these bundles of cables that are 96 years old. We have to dehumidify these things. And I have seen that video you reference. It is pretty cool technology with the water coming out of it once they turn that thing on. But it to me, it was like, well, you can't have it both ways. You can't say the sky is falling, and then when we ask for the inspection report, say it's fine, right?
1: Yeah, I mean, is this a case? Is this a case where, in order to apply for the money, they ham it up a little bit to show you, to say we really need this, and here's. You know, kind of like when you do your resume and you exaggerate a little bit, as you know, I picked up trash. I was a sanitation advisor. You know, that kind of thing. And they, you know, they hammered it up that way, or is it really an issue? Right? I mean, that's.
0: That's what we're trying to get answered. Yeah. What is it? It's one or the other. It can't be both.
1: Your original story, Tim, on this. Did you include pictures of those cables? I know I've seen them somewhere.
0: They were in the story that, and if people read the story I filed yesterday, which is what prompted you to text me earlier and ask to come on your show, that's right
1: you
0: on
1: link
0: our
1: to it.
0: Website. We link in that story to my original investigation. Hit play on that, and in there you'll see the pictures that they're not ours. We Channel 12 didn't take video or something of these cables. These were inspection photos of the cables that some of them had. You know, the cables that hold the bridge up are basically a bunch of other cables that are just all bound together. And some of those, through corrosion, gave way. And I don't want your listeners to think, oh, my gosh, the Mahal Bridge is – that's not what we're saying. They're saying we have to get ahead of this by installing the dehumidification project before it comes to the point where we have to replace those cables entirely, which would be – I assume, I'm not an engineer, a real headache and very, very expensive.
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13: Recent survey conducted by Common Sense Media found one-third of teenagers prefer AI companions over humans for serious conversations. There's a term for that. Social offloading. And experts we talked to warned that this habit could be stunting emotional growth, leaving an already isolated generation who came of age during the pandemic even less prepared for the messiness of human interaction. Sure, AI can help you polish whatever it is you're looking to say, but that's not very human, right? It's the messiness that makes our interactions with each other so real. It's also what makes them so validating, help us to develop our confidence, our voice, our deep bonds with each other. Psychiatrists we talked to encouraged turning to family or friends when you're struggling to express yourself. They are keen to help. I'm Dr. Sanjay Gupta, helping you live a better life.
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1: Yeah, and then they have the deck part of it, which is obviously, yeah. it's a whole different situation. There's, you know, we're 5 years out from that. I'm sure you drive over that on a regular basis, or at least on a semi-regular basis, and it's brutal already. It's already falling apart. I was driving over the other day, and it seems like the stuff that they covered over just didn't get it done, and it's already starting to form divots. And it's not even been a year, right? I mean, that they resurfaced that.
0: I don't think it's been a year. I mean, it was really bad before. I like your patchwork analogy, and it did feel like, to use your word, like a war zone going over it. They put this coating over it. It's like asphalt, but not exactly, from my understanding. And I think it enhanced the seams on it. So when the spaces between the different sections. And so those feel a little bit rougher, but, I didn't do it, but a colleague of mine here at Channel 12 did a story on how potholes were forming, you know, just months after they had put that down. But look, 7 million vehicles go over that thing a year. I mean, that is a highly used bridge. It's only two lanes. I know when I interviewed them, the agency, and I interviewed Eric Seabury, like you did, mm-hmm. They were talking, you know, they're do we widen it? What would that look like to allow a higher volume with a new bridge down the road? And the deck replacement project, the last time I interviewed them, you'd have more up-to-date information because I think Mr. Seabury came on your show after my report, but they were looking at a Canadian model where over a weekend they remove one section and then they put a new section in, and then they go away Monday through Friday so the bridge isn't closed. Otherwise, the last time they did this, they had to close Mount Hope Bridge down, and anybody wanting to get to Portsmouth had to go around Fall River.
1: Yep. It's 9 months.
0: That would be
1: 9 months.
0: Yeah, it was 9 months.
1: I was a child. I remember it happening. My parents tell me stories about it because I don't remember that much, but I think it was in the '80s, and it was 9 months that bridge was gone. Imagine the people have to go over that thing every single day. It's a nightmare. So they're in last I talked to them a couple months ago, they're in the planning stages of that. They're looking for somebody.
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22: From ABC News, I'm Wayne Cabot. Both Israel and Lebanon now confirming a ceasefire is underway. Secretary of State Marco Rubio held a call with the Lebanese president today and told him to disarm Hezbollah. Talks between Israel and Lebanon are planned for next week. However, talks are off between the U.S. and Iran. Vice President Vance called away from today's scheduled session in Switzerland. Mick Mulroy, former Deputy Assistant Secretary of Defense for the Middle East, on why Iran stands to gain from this U.S. peace offering.
4: This is a regime that's still in place. It's simply just younger. We went from an 86-year-old Ayatollah Khomeini to a 56-year-old Ayatollah Khomeini. They also are significantly advantaged if this goes all the way through financially, both from the unfreezing of assets, the ability to sell their energy, and this $300 billion reconstruction fund.
22: Just breaking, the Justice Department says it will not go along with a federal judge's order that Todd Blanche, the acting attorney general, sign a statement verifying the DOJ will not pursue President Trump's $1.8 billion anti-weaponization fund. In a defiant response, the Justice Department says such declarations are unnecessary. Judge Leonie Brinkema demanding the declaration after the administration repeatedly refused to confirm under penalty of perjury that it won't establish that fund. Flash flood warnings right now across parts of Texas and Georgia, meaning flooding is happening.
5: Post-tropical storm Arthur. Arthur left behind a lot of rainfall, rising waters along the Gulf waters, right along the coastline. Perkinston, Mississippi, water rescues near mobile homes, lots of cars submerged, businesses affected as well.
22: ABC News meteorologist Leslie Lopez. Through this evening, those areas could be seeing 2 to 3 inches of rain per hour, and a big risk tomorrow for severe storms in Kansas, Nebraska, and Colorado. 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
18: I'm Bill Haberman in the Rye High Home Improvement Specialist News Center. 11 people have been burned out of their homes in Cranston. It's a multifamily believed to be a total loss after a fire on Lawrence Avenue this morning. Situate about the same time, another house catch fires. This one time it was a vacant home on Night Hill Road in Situate. In sports, the World Cup resumes this afternoon as the U.S. takes on Australia in Seattle. The Scots will be back in Foxborough tonight. Scotland meeting Morocco at the temporarily named Boston Stadium. I'm Bill Haberman, WPR News. Got the latest on the highways coming up in the AccuWeather forecast, which is...
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25: 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So chatting with Miles... 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
28: A slow ride in and out of downtown on 195. 95 South is delayed before 195 as well downtown. Also 95 North, you're on the brakes from Route 10 in Cranston to the 195 merge. They're doing that work on the outbound side of the Jamestown Bridge, 138 westbound. Brake lights there. Route 4 South is slow before West Allenton, and both sides of Route 1 slow in Saunderstown before Bridgetown Road. 295 is okay, though. I'm Dave Gardner with your right now traffic.
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7: Sunshine with some intervals of clouds today, turning breezy and warmer, but less humid, a high of 83. Turning out clear and still breezy tonight, the low 62. A gusty wind Saturday, sun in the morning, then clouds and sun for the afternoon, a high of 82. With WPRO's exclusive AccuWeather, I'm meteorologist Jason Caterina.
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9: On a holiday Friday here in Southern New England and across this country, good afternoon. It's Bill Bartholomew in for Dan.

0: going to get to the new campaign ad from Governor McKee's campaign. We talked about that earlier this week. Obviously, Dan raising that, and it was an extensive portion of our conversation throughout the course of the week. Pretty much anything that we've talked about over the course of the week on a local or national level is going to be fair game this afternoon at 438-9776, 438-WPRO. Again, great to spend some time with you. It's Bill Bartholomew in for Dan. We've got Andrew Meehan on the other side of the glass taking your calls, producing the show this afternoon here, again, on a holiday Friday. It's Juneteenth, and we'll get into that later. There are some celebrations really, I think, a pretty profound event today in Newport, congressional delegation, so on and so forth, down for the opening of the Newport Black History Museum. And so we've got some audio from that WPRI package. You'll hear about that. That all feeds into the conversation that over the last couple of years here, as I've been producing the Dan York Show, whether it's in the capacity of producing the show and Dan hosting or I'm in hosting, it has been noteworthy to see the evolution of Juneteenth, right? At least in terms of the general cultural American understanding of what it is. We saw a lot of forward progress in 2020 in the wake of the murder of George Floyd, right? And I think a lot of people's consciousness shifted during that, which was now unbelievably 6 years ago, more than 6 years ago, right? Isn't that wild to think about? But that's the reality. And for a lot of folks, something like Juneteenth, which you maybe never heard of before, or if you heard of it, you might have heard of it in passing. Now, all of a sudden, over the course of the last several years, it's almost become where we don't need to do what I've done in years past on Juneteenth, which is bring a handful of guests on from a number of different organizations or play a long form ABC News or otherwise news package kind of explaining what Juneteenth is. So I think for the most part, people understand that this is a profound portion of American history, world history. And, you know, as we start to continue, not start, we're well into it. I mean, just take a look around. But as the America 250 celebrations start to ramp up, right, around the 4th of July, everything taking place out at the UFC event, or don't we get me started on that nonsense? The UFC event of the White House, that is. But as all of this continues to ramp up and we start to correctly so think about what a project this has been from Jump Street, the American project, right? You know, I think, and maybe I'm wrong, and maybe at 438-9776, 438-WPRO, email me anytime, bill@ripodcast.com. Maybe I'm wrong. But it feels like it's no longer, in over the course of just a couple of years, it's no longer some kind of, you're not going to be accused of having some kind of woke mind virus if you understand what Juneteenth is. And I think that's a shift. So as much as, yes, it does feel, and it's absolutely true, that much of the country is divided on just about every single issue, at least on this particular one, and again, maybe I'm wrong, but my read is that for the most part, it's just become ingrained into our cultural consciousness. And for some people, as is the case with all of the summer or otherwise Monday, Friday holidays, you may just view it as a day off. For others, this is a profound day where, look, in some, think of it this way, if you don't know what it is, think of it as a very basic thing. 2.5 years after Abraham Lincoln signed the Emancipation Proclamation, right? 2.5 years, you know, think about immediate post kind of still turmoil of civil war, right? Which continued, arguably continues through today. But think about this, like over 24 months later, that's when union troops really cleared, if you will, the entire spectrum of our land and made it into Texas to declare, hey, Lincoln signed the Emancipation Proclamation, slavery is abolished, and became known as Emancipation Day, Jubilee Day, all these other, you know, finally it became what it is today. And then the bottom line is that, folks, when we celebrate America 250, and again, correctly so, all of the events, just take a listen to, we're going to have the Secretary of State, Greg Amore. I know he was on WPRO, I think he was on this morning. He'll be on with me on Bartholomew Town next week. We did an event earlier this year. I'm all about, don't get me wrong, I'm not sitting here telling you that the 250 is a bad thing or anything like that. I think it's been poisoned by the politics and the environment that we're in the world right now. I think it's deeply unfortunate timing. But nonetheless, it does matter, and it is by and large very, very good. But let's not forget that we've only been a democracy for a handful of decades. You know what I mean? And so on a day like today, Juneteenth, when we think about that, was Juneteenth was not the emergence of American democracy, right? It took nearly a century to get to the point where that was even real. So America 250, yeah, it 250, but for who? Right? Basic stuff. And I think if I made that very same statement in 2019 or 20 or 2021, people would have railed against it. They would have said, oh, woke mind virus, you know, leftist agenda. And now we start to understand, oh, this is just basic dignity and respect. And like, you can confront your history without having to turn your back on your own identity and what made you. And striking that balance is super important, right? I remember back of 2020, the whole Providence Plantations thing. Remember that? The state of Rhode Island and Providence Plantations, that was the name of the state forever. And there was a movement to get rid of Providence Plantations. I remember there was, I was shocked by the nature of some of the opposition to that, folks. I mean, sure, you want to make an argument that you got to reprint the letterhead and they can't even get there. How about that? The argument you got to reprint the rug in the state house. You got to reprint everything. Remake everything that has the state's medallion on it, the emblem, the insignia, whatever you want to call it, because it says Providence Plantations. Now that's no longer the name of the state. How about that in the state house this year? They install the new rug and they get the name incorrect, so they got to rip it up and do it again. So maybe some that opposition was actually founded. But by and large, it was like, who cares? Who cares about preserving Providence Plantations when it is an outright offense? And to a lot of people, myself, I think anybody but that really thinks about it, when there absolutely was slavery in Rhode Island, there absolutely was wealth built in Rhode Island on the slave trade. Duh. But the opposition there, I remember tuning into WPRO. It was during COVID. I was home. I remember very distinctly remember tuning into John Laughlin filling in for Dan. This was before I worked on the show. I was filling in at that point, but it was different people filling. I turned to John Laughlin, running for lieutenant governor now. He was filling in. He was strongly opposed to changing the name Providence Plantations. I'm thinking, what are you talking about, man? What does it matter to you, right? And so as time has moved along and Columbus statues have come up and other things have gone back in and the whole thing, now here we are 6 years later. Do you think we've moved forward to the point where this general level of understanding our surroundings and understanding other people's experience has evolved? Because I think even with some of the immigration questions, that would be the first thing you'd look to and say, no, the American experience hasn't evolved at all. Maybe it has shifted away from directly onto persecution of African Americans and into others, a new other being immigrants. So you can make that argument, but I still think the collective consciousness, when you see the images, when you understand the scope of what the Trump immigration program actually represented and probably still represents, but at least on a forward-facing level, I think that made a lot of people cringe. I know it did when you look at polling, and you know it did because they pulled that Greg Bovino out, put Tom Homan, at least he's a law enforcement professional, in there, and toned down the public-facing components of it. Why? Because I think the American people have moved forward. And we're not going to get credit for that because everyone's going to tell you it's divide and conquer. You have to, if you understand that Juneteenth is a good thing and it's a good thing for the country to be able to acknowledge our past, well, then all of a sudden you got to be, what are you, Zora Mandani? So the nuance gets lost. But at the end of the day, I think in everybody's collective consciousness, it's a lot closer in that sense. In that sense of really looking at our neighbors and saying, all right, there's a level of respect that's required here. Because I think by and large, even with the immigration stuff, most people will take a step back and say, eh, you know what, I'm not comfortable with what I'm watching. So we'll get to some Juneteenth stuff later. Again, I want to make sure we play that package from down in Newport that reflected what was an event today on that Newport Black History Museum. Lots to see there in Newport in that regard. so many different voices. I mean, Newport in and of itself, you can spend, and you could spend an entire year, every day, I'm telling you, 365, on the ground in Newport, still not complete all of the adventures and just history that are available to you. So I hope you're out there doing that if you're into that kind of stuff. If you're not into that stuff, you'd rather play video games or, you know, whatever else, that's absolutely your choice, pass or play, but it's right there in your ecosystem, okay? World Cup is happening. Maybe you're noticing it. A lot of attention on the Scottish who were here marching around the city, jumping into the Providence River. I interviewed a couple of people, talked to a couple of people from Scotland that were in town visiting. Kind of a lot of fun. Generally speaking, it looks like everything is going great. And remember that, what was it? What's that guy's name, Andrew? The restaurant guy, Rhode Island Hospitality Group. He was on with Tara Granahan about a week ago. Can't remember his name off the top of my head. He's a pretty legendary guy. He was on the air. I should have looked this up. I didn't know we were talking about it. It just came in my head. But he was on the air complaining that hotels weren't full, that nobody was coming, that, you know, the whole... And by the way, this is not exclusive to Rhode Island, folks. Across the country, and even in some of the other markets in Canada and Mexico, there were plenty of people who were saying, nobody's going to come. This is going to be a flop. The world, nobody can afford the tickets. It's all a scam. It's all bots. The transportation, the hotels aren't full. Nobody's going to go to the restaurants. And that was the warning that this was going to be a total flop. And now the state of Rhode Island, the city of Providence, in our case, we're going to be left holding the bag. We're not even a proper World Cup venue. It's technically Boston, although it's a split, if you will, because it's at Foxborough, which is closer to our state. Well, it's in Massachusetts, but it's closer to our major city than it is to the Massachusetts major city, right? So we're kind of a World Cup host venue, but you know what? Forget about it, because nobody's booked enough reservations, and it was overhyped. Well, that actually is early indicators in terms of the dollars that we understand, but more than any, just the anecdotal, that is totally not true. And again, not just a Rhode Island thing. Let's be clear. A lot of times we spend ample energy talking about how everything's going to be a disaster. Nobody cares. The state's a disaster, whatever it is. But that's just simply not the case. And it's not just the Scottish people, by the way. I mean, you look in all the different pockets around the city, you take a look at even and around the state, different cities, some of the events that are happening in Central Falls. I've been down to the World Cup zone. We're going to go there tonight. We're going to watch a couple of games. And it's just, it's such a great energy for the city and for this area, just in terms of our residents being out and about. It's like PVD Fest, right? People complain, well, PVD Fest, who cares? Why does it matter? Why is the city investing in this? Because you need a vehicle to get people to interact with each other. We are so disconnected from each other. We're living in a moment of complete social isolation, right? Phones, we're so disconnected. Attendance from everything is down. Everything is down in terms of in-person interaction. Social atomization is the phenomenon. It's absolutely what's happening, exacerbated by COVID, exacerbated tremendously by phones and social media and dating apps and AI chatbots and the whole thing. Political tension. Okay? So the World Cup's bringing people together just to be around each other. I go downtown all the time in the summer and walk around. Yeah, sometimes here and there you get an event, but for the most part, it's quiet. It's boring. Not the case with the World Cup. Not the case with the World Cup. Did you find that guy's name? I want to make sure we get it. I'm just going to check. Yeah. Gotcha. All right. Well, I'm going to see if I want to make sure I get his name right. But anyway, the Rhode Island Hospitality Association, they were on with Tara Granahan, and they said, hey, look, this thing has a chance to be a flop. And the reality is, it's just not the case. We're actually seeing a huge amount of a big boost from this project right now. And I don't know, maybe you're out there enjoying it yourself. Maybe you see some. Bob Burke, exactly. That's who it was. Bob Burke was the guy who was on Terry. Look, if reasonable to be concerned, or reasonable to say, hey, we're under the gun, or we're not getting exactly what we expect or want, or whatever it is. But at the end of the day, I wonder what you're experiencing. And we'll get to the World Cup in general as well. And you know, the United States playing today. So that's a big deal. How about the reflecting pool in D.C.? Does this even matter, folks? Is this just at this point just picking on Donald Trump? And I know it's hard to believe I would even say that because, I mean, the guy is just as he's as loathable as anybody you could possibly imagine, right? Just a sad individual. But the reflecting pool, they wanted to make the pool by the Lincoln Memorial for the 250 celebration. They wanted to make it look good. So Trump bypassing traditional. This is like the if this was in Rhode Island, look out. Target 12 would be coming through like they did with the ILO deal. Nerona would be involved. Kathy Gregg writing stories left, right, and said, go local, Providence. Again, Target 12, they probably have 6 or 7 junior reporters on that thing. Insider deal, the whole thing. Here, Trump just bypasses the typical procurement process. Gets his own pool cleaners in there. They did a terrible job. It's a disaster. Actually, we got an ABC News package on that, Andrew, if you want to cue that up. This is just amazing on one hand. On the other hand, you just go, is this just picking on Trump at this point? They got the pool, the reflecting pool. They wanted to make it nice and beautiful, right? To make it perfect for the 250. And now they've got paint. They couldn't get the algae out properly. Whatever Trump brought his people in, they couldn't get it done. Now, blue paint that they put on the bottom of things started to peel off. Here's ABC News on that.
1: Workers with waders and pool cleaning equipment are working overtime at Washington's iconic reflecting pool, battling the algae that has turned one of the president's prized projects from American flag blue to green.
2: If you take a look, not only has the green of the algae come back, but look at that American flag blue in the paint. It's actually starting to peel. It's coming up.
1: That was not what the president had in mind for this project, which was completed just last week.
3: You can be very proud of it, and it'll last for 50 to 100 years before you have to do anything with it. Very strong, powerful substance that we use.
1: The companies that did the work to drain the pool, repair the leaks, seal and paint the bottom of the pool, and install a filtration system were awarded no-bid contracts worth about $15 million. Despite having virtually no federal experience doing federal contracts. The project was completed last week, and for a couple of days, it seemed to work. But the water quickly started turning green. By the beginning of this week, algae everywhere. The National Park Service has brought in workers from across the country and hired another contractor to combat the algae bloom. Wading through the shallow water, they're using vacuum pumps and strainers to clear the water and remove the muck. And just days ago, workers dumped hydrogen peroxide into the pool.
2: They've been working for days to try to kill the algae using something they call nanobubble technology. But take a look at the water here. I mean, it's still as green as can be and just plain filthy.
1: In a late-night social media post on Wednesday, the Trump administration said the water was now, quote, crystal clear. It may be eventually, but it's anything but clear now.
2: Officials at the Interior Department say they are confident that the water will be clear by the time the 4th of July festivities start happening here in Washington. As for that peeling sealant, we've reached out for comment from the White House and the Interior Department. No word back yet.
4: John, that was incredible. They let you just walk up there and peel the paint away?
2: I mean, look, we didn't peel it away. It was floating around. We're just showing it to you. I mean, it's right there.
0: It's just bad. It's just bad. Bad scene in Washington. Again, remember, if that happened in Rhode Island, imagine that. Governor McKee was like, you know what? We're gonna get some dollars. We're going to give some dollars to the Cumberland Pool Removal Service. They're going to come in, and they're going to clean up Water Place Park right before the soccer. No bid contract. Imagine if that happened here, it would be like story of the century. I mean, we've already seen that with much more tepid versions of what would be no bid contract type stuff or barely. We've already seen how that operation goes in terms of a quote unquote scandal. But when it's the president of the United States just bringing in his random pool guys to take care of the national park, that is, at the end of the day, all of ours. No federal experience, no bid. Yeah, whatever. It just shows you how far off the cliff we are, off the diving board, so to speak. I'm not diving into that water. Maybe what we need is the Tartan Army. Remember, the Scottish guys, they were jumping into the Providence River over by the pedestrian bridge when they were here. You couldn't pay me to jump into that water for 10 seconds, but they obviously have much more temerity than I do. Maybe we need to send them down to Washington, have them go swim through the water and scrub the bottom or something like that. I don't know. Whatever it is, you almost feel bad for Trump on that one. You almost feel bad for him. It's just so much of a disaster. Okay, so if you want to weigh in on that, you want to weigh in on Juneteenth, maybe you have a thought on that, maybe the World Cup, all of that's fair game today. We are going to get to the governor's latest commercial. I got to get in on this one. I've been here as Dan has broken it down. I have my own thoughts on that's the windmill one, the watch out one, because I think it's a big moment in Rhode Island politics, Rhode Island political history. I really do. I think it's actually, the more I see the commercial, the more I think about it, and really the more I talk to people about it, I think it's a sneaky pivotal moment in our state's history. So that's on the table. Plus, I saw this story in, it was published in Wild Hub, but what's going on in Rhode Island shared it. Rhode Island, guess where we're ranked in terms of our patriotism, whatever that means, amongst other New England states. That's all ahead here. Bill Bartholomew in for Dan. Dan York Show, WPRO on a Juneteenth holiday Friday.
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0: All right, so I'm reading the story, Rhode Island's ranking amongst other New England states in terms of patriotism. I'm like, what does that even mean? Does it mean anything? Is it worth mentioning? I think it is, actually. And maybe you have a thought on that as well when we get to it. When we return from our bottom of the hour headlines, I think it's Wayne Cabot in there from ABC News in New York. Plus, World Cup stuff, including, you know that duck? That Dawn the Duck? That guy captive duck? He's dragging around the state? Well, that thing's going nuclear on an international level. Stay tuned.
11: ABC News, I'm Wayne Cabot. New this afternoon, the Justice Department says it will defy a federal judge's order for Todd Blanche, the acting attorney general, to sign a statement that verifies President Trump's $1.8 billion anti-weaponization fund will not be resurrected. The DOJ saying such declarations are unnecessary. A ceasefire began today between Israel and Hezbollah in Lebanon, but can it hold? ABC's Britt Clenett in Jerusalem.
12: The White House insists there's now a ceasefire, but Israel's far-right ultra-nationalists have come out with some very strong words, including one of them saying that all of Lebanon must burn.
11: Talks are off between the U.S. and Iran, with Vice President Vance being called away from today's scheduled session in Switzerland. Flash flood warnings across parts of Texas and Georgia. 2 to 3 inches of rain per hour. Level 3 of 5 risk tomorrow for severe storms across the Central Plains. This is ABC News.
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14: Good Friday afternoon to you right now. 610 connector inbound between Toby Street and 95 is stop and go. 195 East is a 5-minute ride from 95 to Gano. Same goes for 95 North from Route 10 to 195. Route 10 North between Huntington Ave and Route 6 is stop and go. 95 South from the state offices exit to 195 is slow, but the traffic gets heavier as you make your way to downtown to 195. 195 West from the Mass border to Warren Ave going to take you close to 10 minutes, and 146 South is slow from Admiral Street to 95. I'm John Laurenti with you right now traffic.
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15: Turning out clear and still breezy tonight, the low 62. A gusty wind Saturday, sun in the morning, then clouds and sun for the afternoon, a high of 82. With WPRO's exclusive AccuWeather, I'm meteorologist Jason Catarina.
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19: Staying active every day will go a long way towards helping you live a happy, healthy, and pain-free life. And there's perhaps no movement more fundamental than walking. It reinforces the alignment, stability, and coordinated muscle activation that supports how your body moves, whether you're doing strenuous exercise or simply going about your daily life. This is according to Dana Santis, a strength and conditioning specialist. Even though you walk every day, Dana does say you can make small adjustments to immediately improve your walking mechanics. So, keep your rib cage stacked over your pelvis. Avoid leaning over or arching your lower back. Allow your arms to swing naturally in coordination with your legs. Keep your gaze forward, your jaw relaxed, and then just breathe in through your nose and out through your mouth. I'm Dr. Sanjay Gupta, helping you live a better life.
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4: 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It's election season, and coming up later in the broadcast, obviously Dan has spent ample time breaking down, as we have with each of the gubernatorial campaign commercials and releases and even some of the social media videos that likely Republican nominee Aaron Gukian has been posting. We've been playing that for you. We've been breaking it down. But I want to get to Governor McKee's latest commercial. If you haven't seen it yet or heard it yet, maybe here on the radio, that's the one where he's speaking really loudly and it's in front of what looks to be like, I think it's Quonset. It's about the wind farms and standing up to the Trump administration, the idiocy of the Trump administration, as he describes it, on offshore wind policy. And look, there's so much to break down in that, right? But the ad itself, I thought it was, at first I was looking at it from through the lens of a producer, a general producer, and kind of assessing it from that angle of from the choices of which volume he was speaking at, to the script, to how it was shot. There's kind of an awkward moment. You know, he goes, "Watch out!" And he jumps out of the way. I was breaking it down like that, but now I'm thinking about it in a different level, and I think it's a lot more important of a moment in this campaign cycle than maybe we first identified, or at least I first identified when the commercial was first released to us. So we'll get to that for sure. Also, coming up on Bartholomew Town this week, on that would be tomorrow at 3 o'clock, Mike Rea of Half Street Group, formerly of the Raimondo, former spokesperson for Governor Raimondo. He joins me, extensive interview on breaking down the campaign so far, breaking down the commercials, all that kind of stuff. You'll hear that pre-recorded. It'll air tomorrow at 3 o'clock. So we'll get to the campaign stuff. And if you have a thought, again, any topic that we're on this week, it's a holiday.

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2: Could be a disaster. Let's wait and see how some things go before we declare it a disaster, right? Because it's actually a really good thing. And I got all kinds of problems with the World Cup. I got a problem with FIFA. I got a problem with the banishment. They didn't let this Somali referee into the country. You hear about that story? The referee from Somalia, who was the CONCACAF referee of the year, best referee in Africa last year, selected to officiate the FIFA World Cup. Folks, that, let me tell you something, as somebody who spent over two decades as a soccer official, if you're selected to officiate the Rhode Island High School State Girls or Boys Championship Tournament, you have achieved something that most people in officiating will never even sniff. They'll never come close to. Playoff level, high level games of any kind. To be selected to be the CONCACAF Referee of the Year, and then to be selected to FIFA's roster of officials for the World Cup. Let me tell you something. The idea that this guy had some kind of, you know, miscellaneous accusation that they were using to keep him out of the country, vague nonsense, in and of itself is a disgrace. And then FIFA saying, well, you know, we don't have anything to do with immigration. You made up your own award that you gave to Trump, your own Nobel Peace Prize. Trump calls you by, says he loves you, Johnny, loves everybody, loves FIFA, they're great. You got a pipeline there, a relationship. You're telling me you can't intervene and say, hey, wait a minute, I don't know what bozo customs border patrol guy you got down in Miami that stopped our referee from getting in, but it looks like he's drank the Kool-Aid on your whole, you know, Somalians are subhuman nonsense, and deny this guy entry. Instead, they back down cowardly. They don't let this guy in. His dreams dashed. Somalia's dreams dashed. By the way, the whole country shattered by that situation on top of what is already just a complete and utter human tragedy happening every single day in that region. So that's what FIFA is good for in my mind. But the competition itself and the connection that comes from that, that's a different story. So if you want to weigh in on that, maybe you're out and about, maybe you have a thought on what took place, you know, this renowned hospitality guy, Bob Berkey, saying, oh, this thing, nobody's coming. Nobody's coming. It's going to be a disaster before you even have a chance to go to breathe out. How about we in Rhode Island, we got to get grounded, folks. You know, you got to dig, you know, you dig your toes in a little bit to the grass. You know, you take your shoes off, you feel grounded. That mountain energy. We don't have mountains here. We got Yagu Valley, I guess. You got that Jeremiah Hill. We got to calm it down, folks. Because we're so out in front of anything that with negativity, it's almost like there is such a thing as manifestation. You know what I mean? There is such a thing as words have power, action has power, energy has power. And if you're the hospitality association out there complaining before the World Cup even starts, that doesn't help the cause. So I think that's an interesting thing. And if you want to weigh in on that, feel free to do so. On the governor's campaign, Bob joins us. Hi, Bob. You're on WPRO.
3: Hi, Bill. I think the governor's campaign, the guy should face reality, McKee. He's not going to make it. Understandably, he's 20 points down in the polls. Dan York should realize that his buddy's not going to make it.
2: I can't speak for Dan. I think, look, here's the thing about the governor. If you look at the odds right now, and thanks for weighing in, Bob. If you want to take Bob's line, 438-9776. Look, the thing about the governor right now is there's still a large volume of undecided voters out there. That's just the reality. And the reality is that there's only one way to find out how it's like the World Cup, right? We can sit here and we can say, hey, it doesn't look good. Doesn't look good for the Ivory Coast.

0: Just doesn't look good for Cape Verde. Doesn't look good for, you know, take your pick. But until the game is, that is why you play the game, right? And so this election cycle is going to span itself out. And McKee's going to have to do what he can to try to woo over undecided and unfamiliar voters. But in a Democrat primary, there's no doubt right now, Helena Bonanno Foulkes is in the driver's seat. And that's why, to me, there's such a profound element to the governor's latest commercial. We'll get to that in the 4 o'clock hour. Do you hear about this, though? Folks, I don't like these lists. A lot of times they come out and you go, well, who cares? Or what's the sourcing? What? There's nothing academic. There's nothing real about it. It's just clickbait, right? But I saw this post the other day. This was shared by What's Going On in Rhode Island. It comes from Wallet Hub. Rhode Island ranked the least patriotic state in New England. And so I'm going to read you the article here. But I looked at the comments, and what I thought was so interesting about the comments was that the reaction to this was so split. And maybe you have a thought as well at 438-977-6438-WPRO. What's Going On in Rhode Island shares this Wallet Hub article. Rhode Island ranks among the least patriotic states in America, according to new data from a 2026 Wallet Hub study. The Ocean State came in 42nd overall, making it the lowest ranked state in New England. Wallet Hub evaluated all 50 states using 13 measures of patriotism, including military service, voter participation, volunteerism, jury service, and national service programs. Among the six New England states, Vermont ranked third, New Hampshire 10th, Maine 26th, Massachusetts 31st, Connecticut 32nd, and Rhode Island 42nd. Rhode Island ranked 35th in military engagement and 35th in civic engagement, placing it in the bottom 10 nationally. The state also had the lowest volunteer rate in the country, while ranking 46th for military enlistees per capita. At the top of the national rankings was Virginia, followed by Montana, Vermont, Colorado, and Oregon. The rankings were released ahead of Independence Day and are based on indicators such as military enlistment, veteran population, voter turnout, AmeriCorps participation, Peace Corps volunteers, and community volunteerism. With the historic Bristol 4th of July parade, the oldest continuous Independence Day celebrations in the country, what's going on in Rhode Island, ask, do you think Rhode Island should have ranked higher? 438-9776-438-WPRO. Do you like that? Or does that bother you? Now, I'll read some of the comments here. One guy says, this brings me a lot of pride. Yeah, he doesn't want Rhode Island to be ranked high on the Patriot list. Another commenter says, no, we just hate Trump. Another commenter says, does this mean we believe in kindness, science, and critical thinking? Yay, great job, Rhode Island. Another commenter says, look into how Rhode Island was founded. Always been against the propaganda grain. Bolin 1313. How about that for a name? I think too many people confuse patriotism with nationalism. Patriotism is probably there, but maybe the nationalism isn't. Boom. See, that's my take. Measuring patriotism? Come on, man. First of all, a lot of the most hit in the indicators of what a patriot it actually is so subjective and so absurd. So it's a garbage ranking. It is so subjective. But what I do think it reveals is that there are a lot of people right now as we head into and we're in America 250, 4th of July celebrations, even here in our own backyard, that are looking at this and saying, I'm good. It's not that they don't want to fly the American flag. It's just that flying the American flag right now, in some cases, I spoke with somebody earlier this week. And they told me, and they're a serious person, folks. This is not somebody who is, a joker. And folks, they told me, and I totally understand where they were coming from, that when they get to somebody, whether it's a place of business or a house, that if that person's flying an American flag outside of their, if it's a large flag or whatever it is, that they don't necessarily automatically feel safe. again, a person that I know, and it is a serious person, smart, not a particularly leftist person or anything like that. So don't go down that nonsense. They said that they equate that type of display of a flag with hostility. And you know what? Again, it's not what you want to hear sometimes, but I'll tell you what. I think the person who responded in this article about the conflation of patriotism and nationalism, that's absolutely true. Because there are so many people who are, they embody what this American project is fundamentally all about. Flawed, it's great. There's highs, there's lows, there's good, there's bad, there's spectacular, there's evil, all of that. And we understand that. And there are people who wake up every morning and operate within that ecosystem, that container, that mindset, that maybe they're not overtly nationalistic, but boy, are they patriots. But it just shows you based on the reaction there. And again, not the first time I've heard stuff like this, that the American flag is viewed as a hostile symbol when displayed at a place of business or at someone's house. The American flag, again, 438-9776-438-WPRO. There's, you know, what is that? How does that make you feel? And I think the biggest thing right now to look at in that regard is to say, hey, when you take a look at the U.S. and you hear the stories of, well, everyone's laughing at us because of the follies with Iran and with everything that we're doing from an isolationism standpoint and how we've dramatically altered the global economy and now we've got runaway inflation, nobody can buy a house. You've got Dr. Oz and, you know, UFC cage matches and, you know, algae in the pool, all that business. It's just a weird time, man. I grew up in a household that had an American flag. If I'm driving down the street to this day and I see a miniature American flag on display, you know what? I'm gonna pull over and fix that thing. I don't want that flag touching the ground. But if you surveyed me, wouldn't you look at me and say, hey, this guy's, you know, he's not a patriot based on that standard. And right now, the patriotic thing to do is to challenge the status quo. Because it's not working for most people economically. And if you take a look at it from a policy standpoint and from an energy standpoint, it's not what I want from this country. And I know for a lot of you, that's the case as well. 438-9776-438-WPR. I'll get a couple of calls. And again, kind of a wide open, call it an open forum, any of these topics, anything we've talked about this week. You want to talk World Cup? You want to talk Rhode Island being ranked last in New England for patriotism? How does that make you feel? How does that make you feel? Why do you think that is? Right. Ray in Gloucester. Hi, Ray. You're on WPRO.
1: How you doing?
0: Great, thanks. What's happening?
1: Not much. The reason the referee was kept, though, is because he's suspected of being a member of Terror and the Al-Shabaab group.
0: Yeah, well, I can
1: get... That's the reason why he was kept out of the country.
0: Yeah, first of all, that is totally not proven. That's just a speculation.
1: Well, if there's a threat there, do you really want the guy in the country? I say no.
0: Do you think that a guy who has been refereeing at the international level, all right, for years, was named the referee of the year by CONCACAF, one of the African organization, was selected by FIFA, all the background check, all the vetting and all the preparation that goes into operating in that ecosystem, for then him to come to, wait a second, he shows up at Miami International Airport and a random customs guy says, I'm going to hold you in a holding cell for nearly a half a day. This guy's suing FIFA for like millions and millions of dollars. He's got standing already over this. So I think what happened here was you had a customs guy try to pull a fast one, and FIFA didn't intervene. Trump should have intervened because, honestly, there's no way this guy gets to where he is in his career. And then what? Randomly, a guy at Miami International Airport realizes he's part of a terror group? Come on.
1: The key word there was Africa. Okay? He was better in Africa. He's not better than the United States the way we bet in here, the way they bet out there.
0: All right.
1: And I don't trust them at all. And you want to say that Somalians shouldn't be classified as people? I don't agree with that part. I know you didn't say that. What I'm saying is some of them shouldn't be here. A lot of them are ruining this country, and not just Somalians. I'll give it to you, not just Somalians, but the people that are vetted properly. If they've been vetted properly and they find that they have terror associations, I don't want them in the country. How long do we need to forget about 9/11? Because it's going to happen again. Because you know what? Too many people are saying, oh, just let them in. No, just let them in. I don't want to see it again. I lost people at 9/11.
2: I'm so sorry.
1: That died.
2: Yeah, that's terrible.
1: And let me tell you something.
2: Mm-hmm.
1: People in this country forget awfully quick until it's somebody that they have to lose.
0: I feel like 9/11, even branding-wise, we never forget. Where, you know, I think it would be impossible to forget. Look, I don't know. I don't even know how to respond there. I mean, well, I'll do it after. We'll take a quick break here. Bartholomew in for York. It's WPRO on a Juneteenth Friday.
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5: 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I'm Dr. Sanjay Gupta, helping you live a better life.
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9: From ABC News, I'm Wayne Cabot. The water is so high in Dallas, cars are stranded on streets. It's from the remains of our first tropical storm of the season, Arthur, drenching the Gulf Coast.
10: The rates are about 2 to 3 inches of rainfall per hour and 6 inches possible to the already 12 or more inches we've received in some places. Other areas in some spots, over 20 inches of rainfall.
9: ABC News meteorologist Leslie Lopez, two people died this morning in Putnam County, Georgia. A large tree fell on their moving truck, the ground so saturated. Israel and Hezbollah have a new ceasefire right now after fighting this morning killed 47 people in Lebanon. The White House has called Vice President J.D. Vance back from scheduled peace talks with Iran. The Trump administration is refusing a federal judge's order that Acting Attorney General Todd Blanche provide a signed statement verifying that the Justice Department will not pursue the anti-weaponization fund, a slush fund, say critics of both parties, $1.8 billion to compensate Americans at Trump's discretion. The DOJ today saying that the statement is unnecessary. The judge demanded it when officials refused to say under oath that the deal was dead. More about the test of presidential powers from ABC's Stephen Portnoy.
11: Asked about the limits on his power vis-a-vis the conflict with Iran, President Trump told Axios.
12: There are no limits.
13: No limits.
12: No, not. I haven't learned that lesson yet. I know there are, but, you know, there are no limits.
11: As for his relationship with Benjamin Netanyahu?
12: It's good, but we have to keep him a little bit sane.
11: Asked if Israel will abide by the terms of the ceasefire with Iran by not striking Lebanon, Trump said top Israeli officials respect him.
12: And they do as I say.
11: Stephen Portnoy, ABC News, Washington.
9: UK Prime Minister Starmer says he plans to fight for his job, but a growing number of colleagues are urging him to make way for Andy Burnham as Prime Minister. 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
15: Good afternoon. We made it to Friday. I'm Dan Paquette in the NBC 10 newsroom with your headlines on WPRO. A fire in Cranston left 11 people without a home. The roof caved in on the three-story apartment on Warren Street. It happened this morning. Smoke could be seen for miles. At one point, crews had to retreat for safety. Six adults and five children made it out safely. The Red Cross is helping them. Authorities say the cause may have been electrical, but they're still investigating. New Bedford police are looking for the suspects in a stabbing on County Street. When they got to the scene last night, police found a man stabbed. He has non-life-threatening injuries and was taken to the hospital. They're investigating. A man wanted for murder in New York City was arrested yesterday in Providence. Rhode Island State Police say 46-year-old Antonio Jimenez of North Providence was arrested on one count of first-degree murder. It's unclear when the indictment happened or how long Jimenez has been here in the state. He was arraigned in court as a fugitive of justice. Finally, the 50th Rhode Island Pride Fest kicks off tomorrow morning at 10 o'clock at the 195 District Park in Providence. The celebration lasts until well after sunset with an illuminated parade. More news coming.
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2: Crews are dealing with an accident right now, 95 north at Thurber's. The right lane is blocked. We also have a disabled vehicle, 95 south at 117. 195 east from 95 to Gano is stop and go. Route 4 north between West Allenton Road and 95, going to take you 5. 195 west from the Mass border to Warren Ave is heavy. You're looking at a 10-minute ride, 95 north from Route 10 to 195. 146 south between Admiral Street and 95 is a bit heavy. 24 south in Raynham from 495 to 140, going to take you 5 minutes. I'm John Laurenti with your Right Now Traffic.
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4: Turning out clear and still breezy tonight, the low 62. A gusty wind Saturday, sun in the morning, then clouds and sun for the afternoon, a high of 82. With WPRO's exclusive AccuWeather, I'm meteorologist Jason Catarina.
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5: We don't get fooled again.
0: All right, it's a Friday holiday here in Southern New England. Great to spend some time with you. It's Bill Bartholomew. We are bouncing around a lot of topics on the table today. I know some of you wanted to get in on the stuff we were talking about, the 3 o'clock hour, FIFA and the World Cup. And this notion, this ranking that was released by Wallet Hub, that Rhode Island is the least patriotic state in New England. Come on. You got a problem with that? All that's happening as the president right now is speaking about the brand, a new Air Force One, unveiling that for his globe-trotting expeditions. We'll keep an eye and an ear on that over the course of the afternoon if the president breaks into any discussion on what's happening in the Persian Gulf or Middle East. We'll certainly bring you the latest on that. Not really sure what to say, right? As the producer of the Dan York Show on a daily basis, it's so interesting. You know, I'm constantly monitoring the same accessible news sources that you all have, whether that's the papers, the New York Times, the Wall Street Journal, whatever, The Economist, anything like that. It's not like we have any sort of channels directly into the Pentagon here. All right. Bill Haberman, fantastic Hall of Fame journalist. Hello. And are really the heartbeat of WPRO, the heart and soul of WPRO, the Hall of Famer, Billy Haberman. Unfortunately, Haberman does not have a portal between the Wabanaki Trail here in East Providence and the Pentagon to get us that late-breaking detail. So how do you cover Iran? All you can do is just kind of keep an eye and an ear on it at this point and just wait and see what, if anything, relevant happens. Because how many times are we going to sit here and say, all right, folks, we're going to go to the president. He's in the Oval Office. Bobby Kennedy's back there. He's doing Pete Hegseth's on his back. They're doing push-ups. Dr. Oz is doing something weird. Let's take a look at this and hear what the president has to say about the closeness of getting that deal done with Iran. Yeah, I'm sick of it, man. I'm just totally over it. All that we talked about, and I played you a package earlier in the broadcast as well, the reflecting pool, that garbage situation. He brings in a contractor, no-bid contract. The guy cleans the swimming pools at Mar-a-Lago or something like that. They do a terrible job. They painted the bottom of the pool blue. And now the paint is peeling. Holy smokes. All that is certainly on the table today over the course of the afternoon. World Cup stuff, I mentioned it, the Somali referee that was denied entry. I think it's a total disgrace that the FIFA organization didn't step in and intervene or attempt to use their buddy. Remember, they gave they minted their own Nobel Peace Prize-styled award just for Donald Trump. They've got this special relationship with the president. How about you use that to say, hey, you got some knucklehead wackadoo down in Miami that denied our referee, the CONCACAF, the African Referee of the Year, a guy selected to officiate in the World Cup. Let me tell you something, folks. I said it the first hour, 20 years myself as a soccer referee. The idea that if you're refereeing a playoff game at the youth level or the high school level, that is an achievement most referees will never have the opportunity to experience. If you become a FIFA referee, the amount of scrutiny that you have to go through, the amount of vetting, the layers and levels of governmental, the travel. Every FIFA referee travels internationally for their matches. They have to cross borders all the time. No problem. The guy builds up his career, African Referee of the Year, CONCACAF, selected to the FIFA World Cup here in North America, shows up at Miami, and they turn him away because he's talking to bad people, says the customs agent at the Miami International Airport. They send him back. Now he's suing the hell out of them. Good for him. And how about his home? If you saw the videos when he came back to Somalia, oh my God, national hero, stadium full of people supporting him and his return. And that's on the backdrop of the World Cup. All the while, you've got the Restaurant Association here. Bob Burke, he calls in. He's on with Tara Grenny, I think it was last week, saying, oh, the reservations are way down. Nobody's coming. It's a big flop. The World Cup stinks. We're not getting the delivery of anything close to what we were promised. And, you know, woe is us, man. Woe is us. You know what that is? That's manifestation. You have a power as a human. I'm not saying that you can perform a miracle. That's true. We probably don't have that capability. We are probably not capable of alchemy. Maybe when the aliens are revealed later this year, they'll show us how that's done. But until then, we don't know how to do that. But we absolutely have the power to manifest energetically things in real time. Maybe it's a placebo effect. Maybe it's not. But when the Rhode Island Hospitality guy, Berkey here, calls into the radio and tells you the World Cup stinks, nobody's coming, you're just manifesting negative energy. And the state doesn't need that, man. We are not benefiting from that. It's terrible. And then it's amazing. That everyone's raving about it. It's the Scots are here. I'm out talking to people from Scotland. They're love. Oh, Providence, cool city. One guy came. He's with his son. He's like, is there anything to do? I was like, no. You're looking at it. Just walk around. There really isn't anything to do. There are a handful of restaurants, a handful of places to go. A couple of cool DIY venues. Go over to Myrtle in East Providence. Other than that, you know, not much to do. But we're cool. And we're happy you're here. I'm sorry about the guy who was on the radio screaming about how nobody's coming, because you're all here and this is awesome. And kudos to James Diosa, our state treasurer, and the whole team at the Rhode Island soccer thing that put this together, because it's a great thing. People are coming together, they're hanging out downtown, watching soccer. It's great. The Providence Fan Zone is awesome. I'm so glad it's happening. I just wish it was permanent, because that's the kind of energy real cities have every night of the week. So there's kind of this like balancing act with the FIFA thing. You know, on the one hand, the organization is basically evil, uses slavery to build stadia, abandons the country. It's not much different than the Olympics, right? Same thing. You go into a country, you chew it apart, you use wage slavery or actual slavery to build out the infrastructure. You gouge the upper middle class and fanatics who will spend way more than they're capable of actually sustainably spending on this, but they're fanatics. You gouge them. You make billions and billions of dollars, but you can't stand up to the Miami-Dade International Airport TSA guy that won't let you referee in because he's Somalian. You know what I'm saying? So it's Juneteenth. We talked about that at the top of the show. I think there's a more acceptance of, and what a terrible way to put it, right? Acceptance. But I think there's more acceptance of Juneteenth, the notion of slavery, the notion that we've only been a democracy for a handful of decades. You know, and it's important, folks. Again, I'm pro the 250 stuff. I wish they had more energy. I wish it wasn't during this moment. You know, like I said the other day, somebody who I respect the hell out of, very, very smart and stable and powerful person told me, powerful physically and emotionally, just a powerful, powerful woman, told me, if I see an American flag on a place of business or a person's house, my default now is that I do not feel safe. I do not feel safe to see the American flag. Now, obviously, the nature of the display is different, too. If it's on a flagpole and so on and so forth, or is it somebody hanging over a garage, right? I guess there's always been that a little bit, right? But today, it does feel like, and this report from WalletHub, Rhode Island's the 42nd least patriotic state country, we're the least patriotic state in New England. Let's all get in a room and cry about it. I mean, give me a break. At the end of the day, you want to talk about patriotism, talk about the reception that people from out of the country are receiving in downtown Providence. That's patriotism. Hey, welcome to our community. Now, does it help that they're white people from Scotland? Yes, it does. Don't be an idiot. Don't be an idiot. Same thing happens with different... You heard a caller, well, you know, the referee from Somalia, here's why I don't trust him, because he's from Africa. So don't be stupid. Don't deny the idea that you're more comfortable, not you maybe, but some people out there are going to be more comfortable with the idea that the people jumping into the... Imagine if it was the Cameroon team and people were jumping into the Providence River and they're marching through the street and they're out drinking. It would be a totally different thing. Here with the Scottish, it's... Woo, isn't that funny? Isn't that funny? Isn't that something else? They came all the way here. They're getting trashed. They're jumping into the Providence River. They're good guys. This is a double standard. Come on, man. Don't be stupid. But it's still a beautiful thing. I wish the double standard shouldn't apply. Everybody should be welcome. Everybody should be able to do basically what they want within reason. But the measure of patriotism in this state is reflected in the fact that people who are coming here from out of the country are saying, wow, you guys are awesome. You guys are awesome. It's fun to be here. I'm talking to people downtown. They're like, wow, this is really cool. And they're literally like, everyone's asked me, is there anything to do? I'm like, no, there isn't really anything to do. There's a whole bunch of coastline. There's some great restaurants. That's about it. There's a, you know, niche stuff. You know, if you're really into locomotives, you can go stand on one of the bridges and look at the trains passing through. It's the energy of Rhode Island is beautiful and it's receptive. And we don't have a built-in xenophobia that a lot of places do. That's patriotism. That's being a practitioner of the American project. Now, on the other hand, what this WalletHub article is seeking, that's nationalism. That's jingoism. That's a different thing. There's a difference between the foundational elements that the framers set forth in our country was fundamentally constructed so that you can constantly question and vet what is the agreed upon set of facts. And that is dangerous because look what's happened now where the agreed upon set of facts for a lot of people has been moved away from what I personally believe or what many people would believe to be true. And on a day like Juneteenth, where you say, look, we've only been a democracy for a couple of decades. Yeah, slavery ended, quote unquote, at the Emancipation Proclamation, but 2.5 years later, you know, still happening in Texas, 2.5 decades later, still take a look at Reconstruction. Reconstruction is still happening today. Reconstruction never stopped. It never finished. And so you have that reality. And to be able to confront that, reorganize your thoughts around it, get grounded. Remember, we're talking about that today, grounded. Like the restaurant people that freaked out about the World Cup's going to suck and everyone's going to be miserable because no one's coming. Grounded. Feet on the ground. Rhythmic breathing. It's okay. Be present, man. It's okay. We know restaurants had a hard time during COVID. We get it. We know it's hard to have a restaurant. We know restaurants at the end of the day are entertainment and not necessary. But we can have the World Cup and be happy about it. And we can see how it goes. Just like we can have a conversation about American history and be grounded and present. And it's important to listen to different perspectives. It's the only way we're going to get. That's all history is. It's assessing perspective and coming to a consensus. And we have an agreed upon set of history in this state, in this country, and on this planet, archaeologically. And we may find out that we were completely wrong about when we first became who we are as a people, who we are as a species. That might be much older. Maybe there was panspermia. Maybe we're alien. I'm serious. Maybe we aren't from this planet. Sometimes I really do think that. I sometimes feel so drawn to the stars. I walk on my toes since birth. Sometimes I feel like I'm just trying to get back home, man. And it feels so uncomfortable when you have people who are blatantly racist, blatantly mean, and they get to decide what's patriotism versus not. Come on, man. We'll go to Kate in Warwick here. Kate, we got your traffic coming up in just a moment on this holiday Friday. Kate in Warwick starts us off this hour. Hi, Kate. You're on WPRO.
6: Hey, how are you?
0: Great, thanks. Appreciate the call.
6: Going back to the, yeah, I appreciate you taking the call. So going back to the beginning of the show where you were talking about how sometimes we just have to own up to some of the painful parts of American history and just move forward and make it better. So I work in the real estate business. We take a fair housing class every so many years as part of our, you know, license renewal. And in the most recent class, there was something that I hadn't heard before, and I'm going to read it to you. It was the 1924 Realtors Code of Ethics, Article 34, said a realtor should never be instrumental in introducing into a neighborhood a character of property or occupancy, members of any race or nationality, or any individuals whose presence will clearly be detrimental to property value in the neighborhood. So it was actually in our code of ethics, basically, don't sell the houses to black people because it's an ethical violation to the existing community members. So how crazy is that?
0: I'm going to, first of all, Kate, I really appreciate you sharing that story. And you said 1924?
6: Yeah, 1924 Code of Ethics. And that was before it was National Association of Realtors. It had a different name, but it's the same organization. So, yeah, so look back. That's 102 years ago.
0: I'm going to tell you. Please, go ahead.
6: It's crazy. I was going to say, there was an association that existed, and it was unethical to sell to black people. So, crazy.
0: Absolutely insane. And I'll tell you this much. What I'm about to tell you, and what I'm about to say over the air here, I swear on everything that I possibly could, if there was a document here or something like that, or magic, whatever, I'd put my hand on it and tell you that I swear what I'm about to tell you and what I'm about to tell this audience is 100% true, absolutely no exaggeration, absolutely 100% really happened. And okay. When I lived in New York City for a decade, and I was a musician. I still am a musician, but I was working as a musician, and I had a variety of jobs. Some periods I was working in offices as a legal assistant, all this stuff. But when my band got going, I basically was able to focus exclusively on that, but I had to work a bunch of odd jobs in between tours and stuff. And so I got into, through kind of a convoluted process, I got into real estate. And my gig was renting out these super overpriced apartments in hipster Williamsburg. They loved it because I would wear my musician costume and speak with people, and you'd say, hey, great, this is a two-bedroom, it's $3,500, it's brand new, it's this, it's that, it's close to the L train, you're going to love the... You know, some guy with a cool mustache lives over here. There's a cool venue over there. You know, it's whatever. Okay, let me tell you something. I swear, again, not a word of a lie, that I received a directive in writing from the head of this organization to not write, to rent to absolutely no Africans.
6: Mm-hmm. Crazy. I know.
0: That's absolutely no after. They required me to take a photo of the individual that I was showing the apartments to, and they would literally say, too dark. This is 100% true. It happened in New York City between 2014 and 2017. I have the documents to prove it. Racism is real. Racism in real estate is real. Look no further than what we've seen in Tennessee. Look no further than what we've seen in the gerrymandering across this country. And if anybody wants to tell you that, well, you know, we made some mistakes in the past, but we've learned our lesson. We have not.
6: That's why they teach it to us every year. Even, and sometimes I roll my eyes. I'm like, everybody knows what's right and what's wrong, and people shouldn't even, it shouldn't even have to be told. You know,
0: yeah. They'll be treated the same. Kate, totally. You could not agree more. Kate, look no further than Johnston out there, that micro MAGA mayor, Johnston guy. and his group of bozos. They blocked enough. We got a housing crisis unlike anything you've ever seen before. We can barely, we got nowhere to build zoning wise. We got problems that most places, we have an exacerbated housing crisis. And out in Johnston, they're too busy putting Columbus statues in to realize that we got a national, we got a national crisis and a local crisis. And they blockaded an affordable housing crisis. Why? Quote from the planning board guy, or the zoning board guy, Robert Pignatori. We don't want it to become the Chad Brown Project to Johnston. Racism, man. Johnston, Rhode Island, 426.
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2: Crews are dealing with an accident right now, 95 North at Thurber's. We have a disabled vehicle, 95 North at Smithfield Ave. 195 East from 95 to Gano is stop and go. Same goes for 95 North from Route 10 to 195. 95 South from Lonsdale Ave to 195 is a bit sluggish. Route 4 North between Tower Hill Road and 95 is a bit heavy. 195 West from Pawtucket Ave to Warren Ave is bumper to bumper. And 24 South and Raynham from 495 to 140. Going to take you about 5 minutes. I'm John Laurenti with your Right Now Traffic.
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0: Rhode Island, the least patriotic state in New England, 42nd in the country. Who the hell gets to determine that rank? Wallet Hub. Yeah, it's a clickbait type of thing. It's you know what it is? It's part of the dead internet theory at the end of the day that everything on the internet is garbage, that we've already like basically eliminated the usefulness of engaging on the internet. Because the purpose of an article or ranking like that is what? It serves no purpose. But the ensuing conversation maybe it does serve a purpose. And then this is it. Deciding what does it even mean to be patriotic, right? And here on Juneteenth, on a day that represents, I think, a shift in some people's attitudes on issues of equity, whereas in 2020, Juneteenth, most people hadn't even heard of it. Then you had people opposed to it or something like that. And now I think people either accept it or at least understand it's a day off. But how does that feed into that whole notion of patriotism? If you're on the line, you're next. If not, you're coming up soon. 438-9776. Wayne Cabot with your headlines. ABC News right now.
13: ABC News, I'm Wayne Cabot. Acting Attorney General Todd Blanche today refusing a judge's order to sign a statement verifying President Trump will not resurrect his $1.8 billion fund to compensate Americans. Israel and Hezbollah have declared a ceasefire today. Too late for the 47 people killed this morning in Lebanon and the four Israeli soldiers who died trading fire. The White House called Vice President Vance back from scheduled peace talks with Iran, and just now President Trump said that he expects Vance will make that trip soon.
18: We have an agreement that was signed last night, and it's 60 days. They have to make a deal, otherwise we we will do things that won't make them happy.
13: The remains of our first tropical storm of the season, named Arthur, stranding cars in Dallas, trapping people in homes, and fatally crushing two people under a giant oak tree in Georgia. Central Plains are on alert for possible twisters tomorrow. This is ABC News.
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2: Crews are dealing with an accident right now, 95 North at Thurber's. We have a disabled vehicle, 95 North at Smithfield Ave. 195 East from 95 to Gano is stop and go. Same goes for 95 North from Route 10 to 195. 95 South from Lonsdale Ave to 195 is a bit sluggish. Route 4 North between Tower Hill Road and 95 is a bit heavy. 195 West from Pawtucket Ave to Warren Ave is bumper to bumper, and 24 South in Raynham from 495 to 140. Going to take you about 5 minutes. I'm John Laurenti with your Right Now Traffic.
14: From the Seascape Yard Guard Weather Center.
15: Tonight clear to partly cloudy and breezy, low 62. Partly sunny, windy day tomorrow with a high 81. And then intervals of bright sun on Sunday with a high near 80. 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
23: You ever wake up in the middle of the night or maybe first thing in the morning and notice drool on your pillow? Unless you're sleeping next to someone who hasn't already seen all your good, bad, and ugly, it's probably not that big a deal and not anything to worry about unless it's something that just started happening recently. When people drool at night, it's often because of a stuffy nose, acid reflux, or being a mouth breather. People who sleep on their stomach or side are more likely to drool than someone who sleeps on their back. But in some cases, drooling at night can be a warning sign of something more serious, like dental issues, sleep apnea, or even early symptoms of Parkinson's disease. If you're at all concerned about this, the best place to start is with an ENT doctor, an ears, nose, and throat doctor. They can recommend a sleep study to possibly get some answers. I'm Dr. Sanjay Gupta, helping you live a better life.
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7: So there's this report Wallet Hub put out, published, I don't know when it was, a couple of days ago. 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We break down the governor's race, the TV ads, all that stuff. 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But in the meantime, kind of an open forum vibe today. A lot of different discussions on this Juneteenth holiday Friday. Here's the thing. People conflate patriotism and nationalism all the time, right? Because nationalistic behavior right now, sure, Rhode Island, by and large, is devoid of that as compared with, I don't know, go down to Tuscaloosa, Alabama, get your Crimson Tide vest on or your baseball hat, American flag bandana. You'll fit right in if you're waving a flag, walking around whistling Dixie. But up here, you know, basically, you know, we just kind of respect the fact that, you know, we know what we have a lot of the time, and we try to protect it as best as we can and have an element of integrity while keeping some distance from the nonsense in Washington, right? And maybe that's what's reflected here. We're not compliant with the agenda of the administration, so therefore we're not patriots. I mean, that's one of the new terms. It's like they're just going to use that. You're not a patriot. Heck, Seth, he's doing pull-ups in some bathroom, men's room somewhere at an airport. He's going, they're not patriots. Bunch of freaks. I mean, honestly, these guys are a bunch of freaks. I mean, look, I'm looking at the TV right now. Rubio has no idea what's going on, how he ended up here. What happened to little Marco had an opportunity. Somehow he ended up in this thing. You can't say no. You got to do it. You wouldn't even say no, be Secretary of State. But now you're here, man. And Howard Lutnick's right next to you. And it's creepy. 438-9776. Chris in Richmond joins us. Hi, Chris. You're

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2: And you know, a paradigm of patriotism in the last 10 years has been twisted and simplified into this myopic pseudo-nationalism, and that's not patriotism. You can wrap yourself in the flag and advocate mixed martial arts. That does not make you an enthusiast of freedom and individual liberty.
3: Yeah, that makes you, like you say, nationalist and kind of part of this new version of the manosphere. You know, let's make, you know, eating, you know, beef tallow, bone tallow, whatever the hell it is. You're going to watch fights. You're going to love it. You're going to simulate as much of it as you can in your own personal life. You're going to, you know, wrap yourself in the flag. You're going to transfer that to female friends. We're going to say, oh, Hegseth is so hot. And you're going to get this vibe out there subtly that, yeah, that's what a man is. That's what a patriot is. You know what it reminds me of, Chris? And he's kind of in the news now because he was at the Obama opening, and he's been generally speaking cast as a good guy in later in life by at least, you know, a lot of the media. But George W. Bush, remember the terrorism watch list, the color-coded after 9/11? Oh, today is an orange day in terrorism land. And so use a little extra, but tomorrow it might be a yellow day. I mean, the stupidity of that is palpable, but also, obviously, it's sort of similar to this where you're like, well, who gets to decide and how does that information become public? It's arbitrary way to try to fake assign winners, losers, good guys, bad guys.
2: Well, there are not simplistic answers to complicated questions. Right. And that's the problem with this particular political era. They try to dumb it down to the point where only the mundane, dull, uneducated, and emotionally driven are clinging to this very strange doctrine that is currently rather prevalent. Yeah. But it's going to be our destruction, because, you know, we are founded and we are supposed to be questioners of government. We're supposed to be enthusiastic cherishers of the Constitution. Yeah. We are supposed to embrace and love religious plurality. That's what our country, and for that matter, what the state of Rhode Island was founded on.
3: 100%.
2: And this is cross-grained with all of those great intentions and precepts.
3: Yeah, I couldn't agree more. I think Rhode Island's a very patriotic state, and I say that from just personal experience. I think if they assess things like engagement in the Daughters of the American Revolution, I think if you looked at the number of Memorial Day and Veterans Day ceremonies and the amount of people who attend those, and stick around and ask questions of veterans. I'm not saying there are dozens of people would rather watch a cage fight. You know, that's more entertaining, but there is a pulse of that here in Rhode Island. And I feel that exactly as you said, the metrics being as flawed as they are, this study, you may as well not even mention it. But at the same time, what was interesting to me was looking at the comments on that article and how many people were saying, great, we don't want to be patriotic here in Rhode Island, because they're conflating it with support for Trump. And that's where it becomes very saddening. And I think that's the point where I think a lot of people who really do appreciate the upside of this country, when you hear something like that, you get sad.
2: And in actuality, Bill, Mr. Trump is the antithesis of patriotism.
3: 100% agree.
2: Yep.
3: Chris, always a pleasure. Enjoy the weekend down there in the Southlands of Rhode Island, my homeland out there. I was born in Warwick. I briefly was in Warwick at the hospital, but yeah, raised in Charlestown, Rhode Island, abutting Richmond, Rhode Island, Charahoe. A lot of patriots down there. Some nationalists. You know, I had a couple of gym teachers who were that way. You know what I mean? I got a vice president.

0: invincible. They hold the walkie-talkie like it's, you know, they're running some kind of operation. They got a whistle, they're blowing this, that, and the other. You got a couple of, like, kind of crazed nut jobs. Buzz, mostly pretty chill. Mostly pretty chill, you know? Most people are like, yeah, America's good, and evil is bad, and just kind of leave it right there, you know? I mean, you always get the maniac who's like in a, you know, their dad's, you know, mom or dad somehow indoctrinated into them at a young age, you know, some kind of superiority complex, but once in a while. But most people are chill. And so chill is actually patriotic, oddly, right? And, but we don't get credit for that because everyone's here just like, yeah, we fly an American flag. We care about the country. We're not out there going crazy. This isn't Alabama. Or wherever, you know, this is not that vibe. We do things, we honor our place in this world differently here, and hopefully more holistically. 438-9776, Alan in Cranston. Hi, Alan, you're on WPRO.
1: Hi, good afternoon. How are you?
0: I'm well, thanks. Appreciate the call.
1: I'd like to comment on the last two people I've heard. First of all, sure. The gentleman who just you just talked with, I couldn't agree with him more.
0: Yeah.
1: However, I called to reflect on something that the woman who spoke to you about the 1924 real estate ethics vision that essentially endorsed redlining.
0: Yes, redlining. Yep.
1: She quoted something from 1924. I'd like to point out that the 1920s just generally were a rather difficult and racist time in America. Now, 1924, that's the same year the passage of the National Origins Quota Act, which dramatically reduced American immigration to America from Asia, from Africa, from the Caribbean, from Southern Europe, and Eastern Europe, essentially throwing the gates wide open to Northwestern Anglo-Saxon Europeans. And that particular difficult era comes just after the publication of a national American bestseller called The Passing of the Great Race by a gentleman named Madison Grant, where his fundamental thesis is that good America, meaning Anglo-Saxon America, was in danger of being destroyed with this tide of immigration.
0: Yeah.
1: From non-white places. Also, that same era, that 20s era, it's also one of the high tides of the American eugenics movement.
0: Right.
1: And when we look at that, we can see that the sterilization that many eugenicists advocated was applied most significantly to non-whites.
0: Mm-hmm.
1: Now, I suppose by some of these chest-thumping, hard right conservative nationalists would accuse me of being unpatriotic, but nothing could be further from the truth.
0: Yeah.
1: Simply because we acknowledge both the glory and the grimness of our own history.
0: Well, that's exactly it. And that's just the reality that if we're going to be remotely honest about it, I think more people are becoming that way, Alan, because I think about Juneteenth and even producing radio shows. I think in 2022, we had to do a lot more. I would have to play explainers. What is Juneteenth? And I'm not saying everybody knows what it is or understands the total nature of it, but I think by and large, it's been a little bit more accepted into the mainstream where it's not just, you know, literally people would roll their eyes and say, oh, Juneteenth, you know, it's like they're making up a holiday or something like that. As if, well, what the hell is Christmas? What the hell's Thanksgiving? You know, like, what? Honestly,
1: it's so outrageous.
0: But I think we're past that. But it's so interesting you mentioned the 1920s because, you know, we can go back to the late 1800s and talk about human zoos where literally maybe slavery was abolished, but in the Bronx Zoo, there was a human being in the zoo, you know,
1: sure.
0: An African bird.
1: Mm-hmm.
0: But I think you really opened up an interesting point, which is, of course, redlining. In the 1920s, Hoover Towns come online, Hoovervilles come online. The nation is shifting, right? The anticipation of the Depression is the roaring 20s are coming to a close and the anticipation of the Depression is kind of there and things are starting to fall apart. And you have this exactly as you described it, this influx of notions of the what we now call the Great Replacement Theory, which is so much of our immigration conversation. And then you'd go into exactly where you and I are speaking right now. Nothing exacerbated this more than Father John Coughlin, who was
1: no question
0: the no father question. Of hate
1: the radio.
0: Priest. The radio bingo. He would
1: the
0: reach
1: radio priest.
0: 30 million people would listen to this guy. Think about that right now. 30 million
1: Absolutely.
0: People hearing our voices. We don't have we got a lot of people listening, but it's not 30 million. So you take
1: thank God he didn't have the internet.
0: Thank God he didn't have the internet. And thank God it faded away. But there was a moment where we talk so much about the U.S. being the good guy in the in World War II, correctly so. Obviously, there's an element of liberation. There's obviously we're fighting against Nazis and but also simultaneously, the underbelly of the American experience was exactly as you said, becoming very, very much so post-Wilson xenophobic, and ultimately that culminated in the early version of Fox News, Newsmax, your hate radio guy, Father John Coughlin,
1: yep.
0: and this became
1: John
0: a
1: Coughlin.
0: Mass movement. And when you have a mass
1: Absolutely.
0: Movement, 30 million people tuning in every episode, that doesn't die away. It takes more than 100 years for that to die away. That's why days like Juneteenth are important.
1: Absolutely. And, you know, you mentioned that, and we've talked about the kind of odd bifurcation of what this country truly is. There are two books that really, really put it very nicely. One is called, by Robert Kagan, called How Anti-Liberalism is Tearing the United States Apart Again.
0: Super book.
1: And then,
0: yep.
1: of course, the great book by John Meacham, The Soul of America.
0: Bingo. Yep.
1: And he says, we've been in a tug of war over what our soul really is from the very beginning. You know,
0: wow.
1: I mean, let's face facts. The same man who wrote All Men Are Created Equal was also a slave owner. And, you know, to own up to that doesn't make us unpatriotic.
0: Exactly. It makes us actually real patriots, and it takes a real sense of grounding in your own skin and your own country and your own world to be able to do that. And that shows real strength, not being able to go into an octagon, scream Michelle Obama is a man, and animalistically try to beat somebody else to death on television. You know, that's one side of the coin. The other side of the coin is hope, is empathy and love. And this country is based on both of those things. 455.
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3: Crews are in the process of removing a handful of disabled vehicles. We have one at 95 North at Smithfield Ave, another one at 95 South at 295 North, and a third, 95 South, at Route 117. 95 North from Route 10 to 195 is a bit slow. Same goes for 95 South from Lonsdale Ave to 195. Route 4 North from Tower Hill Road to 95 is a bit sluggish. It's heavy. 195 West from Pawtucket Ave to Warren Ave. 24 South and Raynham from 495 to 140 is slow. I'm John Laurenti with your Right Now Traffic.
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13: You ever wake up in the middle of the night or maybe first thing in the morning and notice drool on your pillow? Unless you're sleeping next to someone who hasn't already seen all your good, bad, and ugly, it's probably not that big a deal and not anything to worry about unless it's something that just started happening recently. When people drool at night, it's often because of a stuffy nose, acid reflux, or being a mouth breather. People who sleep on their stomach or side are more likely to drool than someone who sleeps on their back. But in some cases, drooling at night can be a warning sign of something more serious, like dental issues, sleep apnea, or even early symptoms of Parkinson's disease. If you're at all concerned about this, the best place to start is with an ENT doctor, an ears, nose, and throat doctor. They can recommend a sleep study to possibly get some answers. I'm Dr. Sanjay Gupta, helping you live a better life.
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0: Anything on your mind this week that we've talked about here on the show, or haven't, honestly? 438-9776-438-WPRO. Call it an open forum, call it a holiday extravaganza, whatever you want. We'll talk about it. Specifically, though, we'll keep this conversation. Rhode Island ranked the least patriotic state in New England, 42nd of the country. Who cares? I think we got ourselves pretty well dialed in. Not well dialed in, though, this new campaign commercial from the McKee administration, from the McKee campaign. We talked about it all week. I'm going to play it for you if you haven't heard it. I got to break this thing down, give you my thoughts on it as well. Bill Bartholomew, begin for Dan. We're back in just a couple of minutes. Right now, news.
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19: From ABC News, I'm Wayne Cabot. President Trump today celebrating the freer flow of goods as it was before he began his war with Iran.
22: Those ships are flowing out of the Hormuz Strait like nobody's ever seen before, actually. There were a lot of them, about 700 of them, and they're pouring out. The oil is all over the place.
19: ABC chief business correspondent Rebecca Jarvis says cheaper crude won't mean fast relief, even as gas prices dip below $4.
23: But keep in mind, there's still a lot up in the air here. Supply chains, they don't come back instantly. If you're a farmer who paid more for gas and fertilizer, or you're a grocer who's seen higher transit costs, they're going to pass those off, and they are likely to stay higher through most of the summer.
19: 47 people were killed this morning in Lebanon, along with four Israeli soldiers. Hours later, Israel and Hezbollah declared a ceasefire. The White House called Vice President Vance back from scheduled peace talks with Iran today. President Trump saying Vance will make that trip soon. Acting Attorney General Todd Blanche today refusing a judge's order to sign a statement that verifies President Trump will not resurrect his $1.8 billion fund to compensate Americans. Millions now on alert for rising floodwaters as remnants of Tropical Storm Arthur drench the Gulf Coast. ABC's Morgan Norwood is near a flooded road in Robertsdale, Alabama.
24: For the past couple of hours, we have watched as truck after truck tries to make its way through. Thankfully, they've been able to get through. We've watched as other folks have used golf carts. Others not even risking it. They just, you know, roll up their sleeves and roll up their pants legs, and then they just trudge through it. You know, for others, I've even seen them using a kayak to pedal across. So this is definitely concerning. It's been frustrating for folks who live here.
19: Strong storms tomorrow, possible twisters for Kansas, Nebraska, Colorado. Director James Burroughs, who gave us Cheers, Mary Tyler Moore, Will and Grace, and others, has died at 85. 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
2: Good afternoon. We made it to Friday. I'm Dan Paquette in the NBC 10 newsroom with your headlines on WPRO. 11 people are now looking for a place to stay after fire tore through a multifamily home in Cranston. Firefighters rushed to Lawrence Street this morning. The smoke could be seen for miles away, even from 95. No one was hurt. Six adults and five children are now out of a home. Investigators are working to figure out how the fire started. They tell us early signs point to an electrical issue. A North Providence man wanted for murder in New York City is now in custody. 46-year-old Antonio Jimenez was arrested yesterday morning. He's here in jail at State Police Barracks in Lincoln awaiting extradition. We've reached out to the NYPD for information about the killing. Today is Juneteenth, the national holiday marking the day when Union troops arrived in Galveston, Texas, to announce that slaves were officially free. It came 2 years after the Emancipation Proclamation. Finally, the 50th Rhode Island Pride Fest kicks off tomorrow at 10 o'clock at the 195 District Park in Providence. The celebration lasts until well after sunset with an illuminated parade. More news is coming up on
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26: How did I lose weight? 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True story. 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My knees that were falling apart and my back. I'm like, I don't know what, before I started really lifting, probably about 190. 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
28: Crews are dealing with a disabled vehicle right now, 95 South at 295 North in Warwick. 195 East from 95 to Gaino, going to take you a couple of minutes. Same goes for 95 North from the 610 connector to Smithfield Ave. 95 South is a bit sluggish from Lonsdale Ave to the 610 connector. 195 West is heavy from Broadway to Taunton Ave. 24 South in Raynham from 495 to 140. Is a bit sluggish. I'm John Laurenti with your Right Now Traffic.
1: From the Seascape Yard Guard Weather Center.
29: Tonight clear to partly cloudy and breezy, low 62. Partly sunny, windy day tomorrow with a high 81. And then intervals of bright sun on Sunday with a high near 80. With WPRO's exclusive AccuWeather, I'm Steve Williams.
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0: Hey, good afternoon, Southern New England. It's Bill Bartholomew in for Dan here on the Dan York Show, weekdays 3 until 6 on WPRO. It's always a great pleasure to spend some time with you, whether that's here in the host chair or at the producer's desk across the glass from where I'm sitting now. And that's where you'll find Andrew Meehan. And you can hear Andrew Meehan's voice at 438-977-6438-WPRO when you call in to the radio station if you want to be a part of the broadcast. And we're calling it kind of an open forum. We're calling it kind of a holiday Friday extravaganza. But we've been talking about some heavy stuff. It's Juneteenth. And if you're just joining us here on the broadcast earlier today, I did not play a package, a news package, or a setup story, or bring on a guest from an organization, or anything like that to tell you what Juneteenth was. Because unlike previous years, when I've produced the Dan York Show, I've been on the Dan York Show as a guest host now for, 7, 8 years? 2019 coming up? What is that? 7 years. But I've been the producer since 2022. And in each of those years, Juneteenth would come up. It'd be one of those days where Dan and I would be in a pre-production meeting and we'd say, well, we got to get some kind of news package, some kind of explainer. Tell everybody what Juneteenth is. And now it feels like, by and large, everybody knows what it is, and it's no longer this woke mind virus baiting type of scenario if you mention Juneteenth. Whereas before, it was an eye roll thing. I remember in 2020, obviously a huge year for a lot of reasons. COVID, obviously the social justice after the murder of George Floyd. And then there was the concurrent movement to eliminate the Providence Plantations element from our state name, the state of Rhode Island and Providence Plantations. Why? Here on Juneteenth, important to remember, Rhode Island built by, in many ways, slavery, not only of African origins, but also of indigenous origins, right? Huge history of slavery, the Narragansett planters down in South County. Remember, folks, I grew up down there in Charlestown. I grew up in South County. Love it. You go there, you feel the magic, you feel everything, right? That's reforestation. That's not the original tree cover. That was all clear cut for big plantations. Guess who worked those plantations, right? So it's stuff like that. Now, that's not that you have to go out and, you know, crawl up into a fetal position and say, oh my God, you know, life's not worth living anymore because no, it's to say, Jesus, you know, take the name of plantations off the freaking state, you know? Use your head. Get with a program. That's mature historical fluidity, right? And we did a good job of that. We got that through. Now, there were people, I remember tuning in at the time. I was, like I said, I was a fill-in host here. But I wasn't on staff, and I wasn't the only one filling in for Dan at the time. There was a rotation of people, including John Laughlin. Now he's running for lieutenant governor. At the time, he had a weekend show here on WPRO. It was kind of like a Saturday show. He'd play like a long intro, a lot of Three Stooges sound effects and stuff like that. But he's running for lieutenant governor now. But I remember back in 2020, he was on the air where I'm sitting right now in this chair, and he was opposed to the Providence Plantations thing. I'm thinking, what in the world good does it do to stand in opposition to that, right? That's not a patriotic move. You want to talk about not patriotic? Dig it in and say, hey, wait a minute. Anything that is in any way, shape, or form different from exactly what I was raised to believe is anti-American, all right? And that was the sentiment from the small amount of people, but nonetheless vocal. And John Laughlin comes to mind just because I remember how I remember thinking, geez, I thought this guy was, and I knew he was on the right side of a lot of issues, right as into the right of the conservative spectrum, you know, but I was just surprised. I thought he was I just thought he was more thoughtful. And I remember being very disappointed when I heard that, like, oh, really? This is something that like people are opposed to? Why? So we've come a long way since 2020, and that is in contrast to what you might say if you were to observe the U.S. contemporarily and look at our immigration stuff. If you look at the way we treated some people, like even some of the World Cup stuff, you know, the Somalian referee that wasn't allowed in, the way that Haitian fans have been treated, right? The way that the Iranian team has been, the They called it a disaster. You know, the Iranian team, they're playing in Los Angeles. They have to stay in Mexico. This is the first time that there's ever been belligerence in a World Cup where one belligerent is the host and another belligerent is a participant. This has never happened before. So there are a lot of reasons to say American exceptionalism, the city on the hill, the divine providence type of mindset still exists. The notion that we're the best, and if you don't think that, then you're not patriotic. But that's stupid. At the end, it's just stupid. It's just, it's, and that's how we got to where we are right now. That's the part of the Trump machine that is just like so annoying, right? Like, really? And I shared earlier in the show, somebody that I respect the hell out of. I'm not going to tell you any more information, but I'll tell you somebody that I stand behind what they have to say. They don't ever, in my experience with this person, I've never been like, you're an honorable, powerful woman. And they told me the other day, hey, geez, if I see a business or a home that's got an American flag flying, I don't really feel safe. And I'm like, geez, I get it. Because we've conflated nationalism and patriotism. So if Rhode Island ranks low on the patriotism list, well, okay, tell that to the people who volunteer the Daughters of the American Revolution. Tell that to the people who turn out and produce and participate in Memorial and Veterans Day ceremonies. Tell that to the people who visit unsolicitedly, visit the Veterans Cemetery in Exeter. Tell that to the people who have been on the front lines of a number of indigenous issues, on the front lines of a number of black issues, including down in Newport, the Medallion Trail today, the Black History Museum opening up in Newport. I mean, there's endless ways that patriotism is expressed here that is 100% authentic and has nothing to do with walking around with a bandana on, screaming Michelle Obama is a man, doing push-ups with Pete Hegseth at a men's room, or any of that business. So anytime I get challenged on a personal basis by people, it's the same thing that happens when you look at things like the 60 Minutes, Scott Pelley, when he's called out for being anti-American, and that actually got him a little bit emotional in his interview that he offered ABC or NBC or whatever the hell it was after he got canned from 60 Minutes. You know, I just find it gross. Never forget, early in my career, I was sad to say I had to, but I did attend the funeral for an American hero, Jim Terracani. Remember him? Jim Terracani. Channel 10, NBC 10 investigative reporter, basically the face of investigative journalism in Rhode Island. Went to jail, man, to stand up for the First Amendment. Stood up for the First Amendment. Would not reveal the source of the tape that showed Frank Corenti taking that stack of bills, that it showed that City Hall was corrupt, that showed all of us, what was happening, provided transparency. He wouldn't reveal a source. He got sent to jail. Contempt of court. Obviously, you know the story. He served most of that time in the capacity of a home confinement because of his deteriorating health. But I attended that funeral, and there was a wall of journalists as Terracani's casket was brought into the Christ the King Church in South County over in Kingston. And he was a military veteran. As such, his coffin was draped in an American flag. But let me tell you something, man. Don't even think for a second that as that casket came by, and I'm standing there shoulder to shoulder with Steve Klamkin and Ted Nesi and Dan McGowan and everybody, I'm watching that thing. I'm not thinking, you know what? The military service is a component. The First Amendment protection speaks as much to the patriotism of this man as his military service. And in some ways, maybe more. That's the spirit of patriotism that actually means something. Otherwise, we can sing, you're a grand old flag, and we can do it all day long. We can whistle Dixie if you'd like to. And I blame the left for doing a terrible job of losing control of Americana, of losing control of the American flag. They ceded it to Well, we kind of all seeded it in a way post 9/11, right? Where we all rallied around the flag, and then that same flag was used to implement a lot of brutality. And it became difficult for a lot of us to sit there and say, well, wait a minute. Yeah, I stand up, 90-something percent of us are in support of the invasion of Afghanistan, I guess. But this thing is going to turn into what? Oh, we're just going to exercise empire, and we're going to kill people around the world, and then we're going to start to have our own people die for this cause, and we're going to implement security measures and violations of privacy that are at an unprecedented level. And if you speak out against it, you're not patriotic anymore? What? I think it's important to discuss that on Juneteenth. I think it's important to think about that every day, but especially on Juneteenth, where you have, I think, a cultural consciousness that has really shifted in a better direction. I didn't play anything about Juneteenth today. I didn't sit here and say, let's give you a background on what it means, just like I wouldn't do it on Halloween. And we don't have that kind of garbage where, I mean, I remember when my first was, I think the first Juneteenth I hosted here was probably in, I don't know, 21, 22, you know, just a couple of years ago. And I remember people calling up and saying, oh, this is a made up holiday. And, you know, this is not, you know, whatever. It's just a federal day off. And they just want to get a day off. And it's made up. And it's just, it's made up. Well, I always say, what the hell is Christmas then? I mean, or Easter? You're gonna scream about Juneteenth, which is an actual note of liberation from slavery 2.5 years after the Emancipation Proclamation. This is an actual thing that happened in contemporary time. This is celebrating something that is actually real that still hasn't been vetted out. Obviously, we're still in Reconstruction. We've only been a democracy for a couple of decades. So 250 years of America, yeah, great. But we've been a democracy for a handful of years, and we can barely even get our act together with that. So if you want me to do push-ups, again, I'll keep saying it. Pete Hegseth and Bobby Kennedy, you can wear that little skinny tie. And all that whole peer group. You want to bring Howard Lutnick in there, or any of them. Jared Cook, all of them. You want to do push-ups and sit-ups together in the men's room at an airport. And then go watch a bunch of, you know, mixed martial artists who have talent. That's a sport. That's a skill. But you want to go watch them basically portray everything about human beings that we try to eliminate through therapy and art and nature and, you know, kinder methods of consuming food and kinder methods of education, everything that we should be moving away from as a species, because we don't need to. We needed that animalistic intensity that leads to domestic violence, that leads to murder, that leads to war, that all that stuff that you see in UFC. We don't need that stuff anymore, really, for the most part. A handful of people, you find yourself, you're living in the wilderness, some maniac lives off the grid in West Virginia, somebody lives in Alaska. But really, what we don't need is that instinct. We have all the conveniences and amenities to basically have food and all of our needs met without having to be animals or warriors, I guess, as Pete Hegseth would call it. But they love that stuff. They want you in that kind of on-edge state. You got to keep your head on a swivel. Man up. You know, do push-ups and sit-ups and eat just like Bobby Kennedy tells you to. You can wear a little tie like him, too. And, you know, and let's go watch a bunch of the... Let's go watch the boys beat the hell out of each other on the White House lawn. And then take some of that mentality. It's not that they're saying go out into the community and start punching people. But they want you to take that energy. They love the masculinity of it. They love the bromance there. They want trad wives staying at home, having children, not working, and tough guy men who are patriots. They want you to scream and yell about football and be able to tell you who the backup quarterback is on the Cincinnati Bengals, but have no idea who represents you in the legislature. Right? They want you to watch the brutality in the octagon and the blood and the exaggerated masculinity and say, geez, you know, if only I put in the time, I could be just like that too. That's the world we're operating in, man. So if that's patriotism, I'm good, bro. I'm like totally cool. I'll just keep doing what I do, which is being a proud American who also completely understands the downside to the project and the reality that we've got a long way to go. I can walk and chew gum at the same time. It seems like the extremists can't. Because it's the same, by the way, on the left, it's the same thing. You know, the F the Fourth movement here in Providence, one of the most popular concert series in Rhode Island is, it's not F, it's the word that you would call bleep or whatever, the Fourth. Now, the 4th of July, there's a lot of controversy there. It's true. It doesn't represent independence. Take a look at Juneteenth. Perfect example. We have not been a democracy. Freedom wasn't for most people. If you were a white man, landowning man, the 4th of July meant a lot more to you than if you were an unfree, uneducated, enslaved person. Right? And we can accept that. But if there's such an extreme on the left, sometimes that it becomes impossible to move the ball forward, because you're like, well, everything about the United States, everything about the flag, everything about the fourth, that if you look at a firework and go, oh, cool, you may as well join with Mussolini and Hitler and Trump, you're a part of that's where your legacy lives, man, because you said, cool, at a firework. You know what I mean? So we got to find moderate behavior again on this. But it requires just an open mind and an open heart more than anything else. But enough of I'm so sick of Pete Hegseth. I can't get that guy. You know, every time I hear the BBC or an international story about him, they go, Defense or War Secretary Peter Hegseth. Peter Hegseth. Peter? He's no Peter. He's Pete. There's a big difference. He's Pete Hegseth. I'm sick of the masculinity stuff, man. It's not that I'm sick of masculinity. I'm sick of this version of it. That's what they want. They keep talking about, we got to have warriors. You got to eat beef tallow. I better not take Tylenol. And go sit there on a Saturday night, like you got nothing else to do with your life. Or whatever, Sunday night? You got nothing to do. 90 Day Fiancé is coming up, by the way, on Sunday nights. You got something much more important to be doing with your lives. And go sit there and watch Joe Rogan. And these guys all look the same, too. They all have the same look. It's kind of like overly fit, you know, steroided out, roid face, roid head, no head, the whole thing. They just look the same. And they're patriots, man. If that's what a patriot is, then if that's what they're looking for, then no, you probably won't find Rhode Island representing that. Because even people who are on the left and right here, for the most part, we don't have a lot of that warrior tough guys. That doesn't really work here. I can't think of one member of the General Assembly. Can you imagine if somebody was running for governor on that? You know, you're going to body slam somebody, that whole type of thing. You know, it just feels like a guy who, or a woman, is scary. You know, you get tense when some people are around. You just naturally just can't really talk like you normally do, think like you normally do. You're twitching a little bit. Like, that's what that aggro masculine energy brings. That's icky. We don't want that in Rhode Island. So if that makes us not patriots, fine. You know, if Joe Rogan, you know, wants to, you know, and by the way, the Joe Rogan podcast, well, that's fine. Joe Rogan also does he's the commentator on mixed martial arts stuff, the UFC. You know, if that's what their version of patriotism is, some guy wearing a bathing suit knocking out another guy in a ring on the White House lawn. It's not what we do, bro. We got a different version of that. It's called just being empathetic and being able to scrutinize. That's part of the project as well. 438-9776, 438-WPR. You're next here on this special edition of the Dan York Show. Why is it special? Because it's a Friday, it's a holiday, and it's me, Bill Bartholomew, the producer of the show. In for Dan, Andrew Meehan on the other side of the glass. Laurenti's got your traffic. Your calls are next. We've got a half hour to spend together.
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2: Crews are still dealing with that disabled vehicle, 95 South at 295 North. 195 East from 95 to Gano is stop and go. Same goes for 95 North from the 610 connector to Smithfield Ave. 95 South is a bit sluggish from Lonsdale Ave to the 610 connector. 195 West between Broadway and Taunton Ave is heavy. 24 South in Raynham from 495 to 140. Going to take you about 5 minutes. Everything else is moving at or near the speed limit. I'm John Laurenti with you right now.
3: How did I lose weight? And I did. Lean, right here. I did. I love this stuff. 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I'm up at like 2:35. 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I never minded being 2:35, but you know what minded? 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
6: Recent survey conducted by Common Sense Media found one-third of teenagers prefer AI companions over humans for serious conversations. There's a term for that. Social offloading. And experts we talked to warned that this habit could be stunting emotional growth, leaving an already isolated generation who came of age during the pandemic even less prepared for the messiness of human interaction. Sure, AI can help you polish whatever it is you're looking to say, but that's not very human, right? It's the messiness that makes our interactions with each other so real. It's also what makes them so validating, help us to develop our confidence, our voice, our deep bonds with each other. Psychiatrists we talked to encouraged turning to family or friends when you're struggling to express yourself. They are keen to help. I'm Dr. Sanjay Gupta, helping you live a better life.
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0: 529 at WPR. Hey, it's Bill Bartholomew in for Dan. We're going to get to your calls when we get back from our headlines with my friend, ABC News' Wayne Cabot down in New York City. We'll hear that in just a matter of moments coming up after our broadcast. Stay tuned for the Kevin Mack Sports Hour. We've got the best of tonight. We'll get to that detail coming up in a matter of moments as well. But America, yes, what does it mean? Big questions. I guess more specifically, patriotism. What does it mean? Apparently, Rhode Island, not very patriotic. We're the sixth ranked patriotic state in New England, 42nd overall. Does that mean anything to you? Plus, a couple of seconds on the governor's latest commercial. You see that one? I've got some thoughts on that. Down to New York, Wayne Cabot with headlines.
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9: Those ships are flowing out of the Hormuz Strait like nobody's ever seen before, actually.
8: President Trump today celebrating the freer flow of oil, even as planned peace talks with Iran failed to materialize today. The White House called Vice President Vance back from Switzerland, but says Vance may make that trip soon. 47 people were killed this morning in Lebanon. 4 Israeli soldiers died, and then Israel and Hezbollah agreed to a ceasefire. Defying a judge's order, Acting Attorney General Todd Blanche today refusing to sign a statement verifying President Trump will not resurrect his fund to compensate Americans. Team USA makes the round of 32 at the World Cup, beating Australia. The director who gave us Cheers.
7: You wanna go where everybody knows your name.
8: James Burroughs has died at 85. He also gave us The Mary Tyler Moore Show and Will and Grace. This is ABC News.
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2: Crews are still dealing with that disabled vehicle 95 South at 295 North. 195 East from 95 to Gano is stop and go. Same goes for 95 North from the 610 connector to Smithfield Ave. 95 South is a bit sluggish from Lonsdale Ave to the 610 connector. 195 West between Broadway and Taunton Ave is heavy. 24 South in Raynham from 495 to 140. Going to take you about 5 minutes. Everything else is moving at or near the speed limit. I'm John Laurenti with your Right Now Traffic.
1: From the Seascape Yard Guard Weather Center.
10: Tonight clear to partly cloudy and breezy, low 62. Partly sunny, windy day tomorrow with a high 81. And then intervals of bright sun on Sunday with a high near 80. 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
0: 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It's Bill Bartholomew in for Dan, taking you up until 6 o'clock. Kevin Mack, Sports Hour ahead. We've got World Cup. That may be a future competition. World Cup highlights and discussion and a whole lot more with Brett Ferruccio and K-Mac on literally the best sports talk program in New England and probably anywhere in this country, the Kevin Mack Sports Hour. I'm a nightly listener, and you should be as well. Okay, so kind of an interesting discussion today. This ranking of patriotism by state put Rhode Island worst in New England, 42nd overall in the country. We went through the parameters of it. We've been talking about this in context of Juneteenth and the context of the contemporary political environment of kindness and what the American Project actually represents and the fluidity of it. And the living, breathing nature of the Constitution and of the project itself. You know, ever expanding in scope, ever expanding in territory, ever expanding in prominence, ever expanding in possibility, right? And I couldn't care less what some, I don't care if they put us as the most patriotic, the worst, least patriotic. That means nothing. The list doesn't mean anything. I know in my heart that when I see something like what we saw yesterday with Obama. Again, Obama's flawed, Joe Biden's flawed, George W. Bush is flawed. We get it. I'm not here waving the flag for every president other than Trump or anything like that either. But when you talk about just on a decorum basis, some people say, well, you know, I like those Trump's policies. I don't like the way he talks. And I don't like the things that he says about some people, but I like his policies. Well, that's not the, you can't have your cake and eat it too. I mean, I could tell you right now, Joe Biden, I told you a million times, I thought Joe Biden was a dreadful, I mean, he wasn't a dreadful president. He was not a very good president, but he was, some people say, oh, no. He would look at the economic numbers. Look at there's so many external factors, such an anomalous time that Biden was president coming off of COVID and coming into just a shifting world economy. There's so many reasons it's almost impossible to actually evaluate him. But just simply looking at Joe Biden promised to be the president that transitioned us out of fascism. Instead, he inserted himself as an individual into the equation. And as a result, we fell deeper into fascism. Joe Biden was supposed to be a transitional president. Instead, he decided to, even though he did not have the capacity to debate, never mind lead the country, he decided to seek re-election, right? That's why we're here. But even so, ice cream cone licking, aviator glasses ticking, Joe Biden, old Scrat and Joe, riding the Amtrak, hanging with Barack. The decorum, the value set, the values. Are they not patriotic because they're not aligned with Trumpism? No, of course not. And the conflation of patriotism and nationalism. It's just horrible. Like I said, people saying, I got texts coming in too after I mentioned the story. Other people saying, yeah, if I go to a business and they've got an American flag up, I'm not going in. I'm afraid. I'm scared. And these aren't meek individuals. There's just something that is off, man. But how can you blame them when you see America 250? And there's nothing soft about it. In fact, it's taking human elements that in the look, we were a vegan, probably maximally at minimally very much so plant-based hunter gatherers, right? And then Younger Dryas impact occurred 12,600 years ago. Ice age occurs, huge amount of extinction of death. We had to become what? Follow the practice of antelope medicine.

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2: But we don't need that medicine the same way anymore. But yet, that's what Pete Hegseth wants. He wants, and that's why all the generals, maybe did that. Maybe they're all rolling their eyes. They're like, dude, this isn't how we're fighting with. We're fighting with the fight with drones. They're fighting. This is drone warfare. We got a bunch of guys doing push-ups. They're developing AI tech. Left, right, and center, they're going to have death bots before all over the place, autonomous weapons. We're here trying to choke out some of the new models of AI. It's outdated, man. And it's not patriotic because it divides, not divides the country on issues. It divides people's hearts to say, geez, the American flag is, it represents everything I believe in, yet it's right now being embodied by everything that I'm against. Sue in Coventry. Hi, Sue. You're on WPRO.
3: Oh, hi. When you said about that job you had with the real estate, it made me think the first job I had coming out of college, and this was way back in the early 80s, I worked for a major life insurance company. I ended up staying with them for 25 years. And when you look at, well, they used to put things on microfiche and microfilm, the original applications for life insurance and everything, going way back to the 1930s and 40s, the underwriter and the salesman would put little narrative notes, and they would put right across the top of the application, colored girl or colored boy.
2: Wow.
3: And when I read some of the narratives, I thought, well, wait a minute. This is a 37-year-old woman. First of all, she's not a girl. Yeah. And they're putting that she's colored. Or sometimes they would put Negro man. And then the narratives said, we went to the neighbors' houses and we interviewed a few of the neighbors. And they said for colored people, they weren't that bad. They were pretty good, decent people for colored people. They always had to put that in there. And then I worked later on part-time for a bank. And when you look back at the old applications before the rules changed in the 60s and 70s, it was the same type of narrative. If they wanted a loan for an auto or a college loan for their kids or anything, they would put, well, this is a colored family. So what does that mean? They don't get the auto loan? They don't get the college loan for their kids? And then when people say, oh, why do we need Juneteenth? I think, well, let me tell you a couple of stories of why we need Juneteenth. And I tell them those stories, and there are a lot of others. And I said it was systemic throughout insurance, real estate, banking, colleges,
2: exactly.
3: you name it.
2: Yep.
3: And it was blatant. They put right across the top of the application, colored girl. I thought, well, there you go. That flagged it so that she wouldn't get the insurance or she would be charged triple rates because, God forbid, those colored girls, they have more diseases than white girls.
2: It's unbelievable. I'll tell you, Sue, and anybody who's just tuning in, earlier today we were reflecting. I don't even know how we ended up there. We had a caller who described their experience as a real estate professional of some kind, and that the and offered us the 1924 Real Estate Code of Conduct, which basically was don't let black people move into white areas, you know. And then that was even further installed in the post World War II, the Montgomery GI bills and other programs that were incentivizing home buying. You think of places like in Long Island, which in many cases and oftentimes did not apply to black folks returning from war. So this is just an on and on and on type of thing. But the story that I shared earlier was 2014,

0: 13 maybe, 14, latest 15, but somewhere in that range. So we're talking about a decade ago. I was working in real estate in New York. I was not, you know, my job was I'd show up, I'd wear my normal clothes, I'd show up, people would come, you'd say, hey, look at this apartment, it's great, here's the bathroom, here's this, it's in a great area, I'll tell you, I know about this coffee shop over here, if you're moving to New York, you're going to love da-da-da-da-da, and then they'd give you a fortune, not me personally, they'd pay the real estate company a fortune for the apartment. Okay, so I was doing that, but they would always make me take a photo of the person, and then in one occasion, they sent out the listing for this new building, 19 Monitor Street, in Williamsburg, Brooklyn, 19 Monitor Street. Go look it up if you'd like to. Then they put this up and they said, absolutely no Africans. They sent that to me. They literally said it. It's in text. It's 100% true. 100% true. New York City explicitly do not allow, and they put it Africans. They meant anybody dark-skinned. Racism is alive and well. It dominates our culture. It may not seem it, but systemically it's there. And at the end of the day, it's not that we have to put our heads down and say, oh, man, we should, you know, we should feel completely ashamed to be alive. No, it's what you do exactly what you just did right there, Sue, which is you recognize, oh, yeah, that's crazy. And that means that from a property standpoint, yeah, we have a major gap in terms of equity because we're talking about people who didn't even have the right to vote until just a few decades ago. Crazy.
1: Yeah, I have black friends who said when they would go for apartments in the 60s and 70s, when they talked to the landlord over the phone, oh, everything seemed good. Oh, you work for the telephone company? Oh, this is great. You graduated from classical high school. And then all of a sudden, oh, yeah, we have a two-bedroom. Why don't you come over Saturday and take a look at it and we can sign the paperwork? She said, I'd show up. All of a sudden, oh, we just rented it yesterday to somebody else. Oh, I bet you did. She said, I bet you if I went, then a couple of days later, it'd be some white person coming out of that apartment. And she said, that happened to us all the time with jobs, with apartments, with everything. And she said, you know, that's why we're in the mess we're in still. Because it's still happening, but now it's subtle.
0: 100%. It's happening in subtle ways and not so subtle ways. You know, if you look at the forward-facing Trump cabinet, you know, again, this is the it's white people. It's for the most part white people, blonde, blue-eyed, white. That's what they want. You know, you got Trump out there, and you got Vance out there, and you got Rubio. I know Rubio's not white, but you understand the point. Then you get. What's her name? The Carolyn Leavitt and the on and on it goes. Bobby Kennedy, Howard Lutnick. To get the so even from that standpoint, they're not even trying. Where at least with the previous versions of Republicanism, you had people like Colin Powell, who I disagree with a lot of his policy decisions, but I would say is no doubt a respected and amazing American military figure. Even though I disagree, but now. You just look at it, you go, this country has absolutely made a decision via election to step back towards where we were 100 years ago instead of stepping towards where we need to be in the next 100 years.
1: Yeah, exactly. And you'll never see a black woman in his cabinet or working as, how come he has Susie Wiles? Why did he pick an educated, experienced black woman to be... You know, the head of the office and everything and manage everything. Never see that.
0: No, you got, meanwhile, you've got Linda McMahon, Secretary of Education. You know what I mean? Again, it makes perfect sense. You know, you want to have the wrestling people and they're, again, Trump, the thing about Trump, he came from wrestling. Trump is a professional wrestler. You know, that's what he is. He's a guy who got in the ring with Vince McMahon and he's, you know, he's a part of the 90s. Professional wrestling, which was all this kind of stuff. You know, guys taking their shirts off, crushing beers over their head, stone cold this, body slam, kick, whoop ass this, kind of, you know, trashy soap opera type of stuff. And that's where Trump built his brand. And now he carries that with him today. It's literally poverty oriented type of stuff. You know, occasionally you get a person who's into wrestling, but it's generally, you know, Southern poverty. White Southern poverty, that's the target audience. And who where did Trump win? You know what I mean? That's where he found his audience. So,
1: well, my friend, you have a nice weekend. Enjoy yourself and good music coming up in Newport.
0: Good music coming up too. Completely agree. That includes tomorrow night. My buddy Dave Flamand is playing down at Vieste on Thames Street. You've heard Dave on the airwaves here over the years. Amazing musician. He'll be playing downtown tomorrow. 5:53. We just have a couple of minutes to spend together. We'll check traffic and we will wrap things up here. Bill Bartholomew for Dan.
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3: Traffic has eased quite considerably. 195 West is no problem from the Mass border all the way to 95. 195 East from 95 to Gano, still stop and go. 95 North, nothing is in your way from the airport connector all the way up into Massachusetts. 95 South, on the other hand, going to take you about 5 minutes from the S-curves to the 610 connector. Everything else is moving at or near the speed limit. If you're in the Mansfield area, there is a show tonight, so there might be some heavy volume in and around that area. I'm John Laurenti with you right now.
0: All right, folks, it is summer in Rhode Island. Take care of each other. Take care of yourselves. I know for sure right now one of the things I'm going to try to do is get out there and enjoy as much of this as possible, our ecosystem, our environment. I hope to see you out there. I was at the beach in Newport last week. I saw some people with 99.7 WPRO American flag t-shirts on. I said, thanks for listening. Then whew, I was gone. Jumped into the water. Jumped up onto the cliff. They had no idea who it was, but I said, thanks for listening. I'll be out there on my paddleboard this weekend. I'd love to see you out there as well. I love Rhode Island. I love this country. And I couldn't care less if a list tells me I'm not patriotic. I know what I am, and I know you know what you are as well. This is a great place to live and a great place to be. I'm Bill Bartholomew for Andrew Meehan. Good night.
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12: Did you know that almost half the vegetables and more than three quarters of the fruit that we eat in this country come from just one state, California? Yeah, it's true. And according to a new report by the Environmental Working Group, a health advocacy organization, a lot of this produce is tainted with PFAS, which are sometimes referred to as forever chemicals. Why? Well, the EPA says pesticides keep America's food supply safe, abundant, and affordable. And of course, these chemicals are used in every state, not just California. Now, if you are worried, though, about how much you're consuming, the best thing to do is to buy organic produce, if and when you can. Organic or not, you should rinse all fruits and vegetables under running water. Don't use any soap. And as one epidemiologist told us, use a brush on sturdier items like carrots, potatoes, and cucumbers. I'm Dr. Sanjay Gupta, helping you live a better life.
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29: From ABC News, I'm Wayne Cabot. Let's begin with the good stuff. Team USA just made the round of 32 at the World Cup, beating Australia 2-0 in Seattle. Now to Washington, where the Trump administration is refusing a judge's order to put in writing that the $1.8 billion Trump fund is dead.
30: Judge Leonie Brinkema, who's already issued an injunction blocking the anti-weaponization fund, has said she would dismiss the lawsuit over it if senior Justice Department officials swear in a declaration that it's truly dead. Instead, the department responds to the judge by saying she can't make the officials do that. Rather than putting forward a sworn declaration in her court, they're pointing to Acting Attorney General Todd Blanche's pledge in a congressional hearing that the fund isn't moving forward.
29: ABC Stephen Portnoy. More than 1,000 flights now canceled because of weather. The biggest impacts around Dallas, the season's first named tropical storm, fizzling after drenching the Gulf Coast. Tomorrow, many of us are advised to keep an eye on the sky for possible twisters. ABC meteorologist Leslie Lopez.
31: You're looking into areas of, it looks like the Midwest. We're going to continue to see a high-level threat, 3 out of 5, for destructive wind, large hail, and also tornadoes breaking out. Now, this does not happen till Saturday, so we're preparing ourselves for what's to come as we're heading into, it looks like, Saturday afternoon.
29: Israel and the Iran-backed Hezbollah have agreed to stop their heavy fighting in Lebanon. This is a day after a heavy exchange of fire killed 47 people in Lebanon. And 4 Israeli soldiers. There is no date set yet for postponed peace talks between the U.S. and Iran.
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0: He's got ties. 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
7: Tonight clear to partly cloudy and breezy, low 62. Partly sunny, windy day tomorrow with a high 81. And then intervals of bright sun on Sunday with a high near 80. 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
8: Traffic has eased quite considerably. 195 West is no problem from the Mass border all the way to 95. 195 East from 95 to Gano, still stop and go. 95 North, nothing is in your way from the airport connector all the way up into Massachusetts. 95 South, on the other hand, going to take you about 5 minutes from the S-curves to the 610 connector. Everything else is moving at or near the speed limit. If you're in the Mansfield area, there is a show tonight, so there might be some heavy volume in and around that area. I'm John Laurenti with your Right Now Traffic.
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10: They converge on it very quickly.
11: Balligan has a step on Cercotti. Balligan to the byline. Balligan into the middle. Dead! It's the United States once again on the board early. Ricardo Pepi was in. Was it perhaps last off the defender? Who cares? It's 1-0 U.S. Robinson fizzing it back. Serginho Dest blocked. Still in. Might be two. Is two. Freeman celebrating a World Cup goal.
12: Well, the Saints go marching on. The USA soccer team looking like a boss thus far this World Cup. Welcome to the Kevin Mack Sports Hour here on News Talk 99.7 FM, AM 630, WPRO. And on 790, The Score. Beautiful day outside. Beautiful night for soccer. It was a great afternoon for soccer for Team USA. Two up, two down. Today, the Americans shut out Australia 2-0, 2-0, excuse me. And that was without striker Christian Pulisic. He has that calf injury, and no problem. No problem with the 2-0 win. And by the way, that's the first time since 1930. That's almost 100 years that the Americans have won back-to-back World Cup matches. Wow, that says a lot. Oof. If they get a win or a draw against Turkey next Thursday, first of all, they've advanced to the round of 32. If they get a win or a draw against Turkey in their final prelim matchup on Thursday, they will stay out west, likely in Santa Clara, for a favorable matchup in that round of 32. So win one more or a draw, and they're looking sweet. Now, if you need to feel some good karma for this Team USA, USA is the first team in World Cup history to benefit from an own goal in two consecutive matches. It happened against Paraguay in the 4-1 win. And this time, it happened again. A Folarin Balogun crossing pass for Ricardo Pepe, kicked in by the Aussie, Cameron Burgess. 1-0 USA. And then Alex Freeman scores, makes it 2-0 late in the first half. Freeman, by the way, the son of former NFL wide receiver Antonio Freeman. Netminder Nat Friis gets the shutout, and the crowd in Seattle was big time. This World Cup on home soil is a real thing thus far for the Americans. Now, I have no idea if Paraguay and Australia are good teams or bad teams. Australia, I think, was ranked like 25th by FIFA coming in, so they don't stink. But Seattle loves its football and showed it big time. Excellent advantage out there for USA. The third game against Turkey, again on Thursday, will be back in Los Angeles. They can stay in California with a win or a tie. So things looking up for Team USA. Now, of course, the World Cup keeps marching on. And our friends from Scotland have just teed off up there in Foxborough. And, they're losing after 2 minutes. I don't know. Maybe our guys didn't get there in time. You know, the Scottish Army up there, the Tartan Army. They got to be there. I'm sure they were there at 6 in the morning. Of course, the crafts won't let them in to tailgate and all that good stuff. But anyways, Scotland losing already 1-0 to Morocco. Papa, let me see. Let's get started with tonight's three big hits. All right, the rest of the World Cup scheduled tonight. Brazil, they need a win. It faces Haiti in Philadelphia a little after 8 o'clock. The late game tonight, Turkey versus Paraguay. Again, that's in the USA's bracket. U.S. Open update. Second round at Shinnecock, still going strong. Very windy yet again, but players are scoring. Wyndham Clark shoots 1-under-69. He leads the field at 7-under-par. Matt Fitzpatrick and Xander Schauffele and Sam Stevens are 4 back at 3-under. Colin Morikawa with the day's low round of 65. He and Sam Burns are at 2-under-par. Rory McIlroy all over the map today. He had just actually made 2 birdies in a row to get back to 2-under-par. That came after 3 bogeys. So, roller coaster for Rory today. Another golf note, a lawyer for Phil Mickelson says the 6-time major winner resigned from his San Diego area country club. Of course, Golf Digest reported last week that he was actually booted after being accused of inappropriate contact with a female employee. So, who was first? Who knows? Doesn't matter. Phil is out of his club. The Red Sox have lost 4 straight games, 8 of 10 overall. 7 of their next 10 games are against division leaders. More good news for the Red Sox, including tonight out in Seattle. Ranger Suarez gets things going for Boston. Okay, so this World Cup win over Australia was impressive. First of all, the Aussies are better than Paraguay. Much more physical game. As I said, the Aussies ranked 25th in the world. Paraguay was like in the 40s or what have you. A good, solid World Cup win. And to advance to the round of 32, again, the World Cup grew in size from 32 teams to 48. Back in 2022, when it was 32, the U.S. did advance out of pool play and lost in their first round of 16 game. So I guess to equal what they did last year, they need to go into the round of 32, win a game. But who knows? I mean, the people who watch this intently, they say Team USA has been very sharp. And maybe they're a team that can advance beyond the round of 16. Again, Rooch, this is all kind of new for us at the international level. You know, you can ask me a little bit about France and Spain and Argentina a little bit. Team USA, they've been just kind of mess. And so far, maybe it's a reflection of who they've played. But you can only beat who you play, right? We've heard that before in sports, and yeah. So far, so good.
14: Right, exactly. I haven't been impressed with either of the opponents of the United States, and to the point you, the stat you pointed out earlier, two own goals, right?
12: Yes, about I mean,
14: and it's one of those things, right? You mentioned the expansion of the field, and you talked to Nick Giuliano about this on the show before the tournament started. You know, obviously, it's going to water down the competition to a certain extent, and I think that's very much what we've seen from, who knows if the U.S., they've won, but their competition specifically, because, you know, it's one of those things, we might not be soccer fans, but you know greatness and skill when you see it. When we watched Mbappe launch in that goal, when we watched Messi get that hat trick, when we watched that guy from Norway running over people like he was vintage Larry Zonka, you know, those are things that you don't need to be a student of the game. Be like, "Woo, yeah, give me that guy right there. That guy seems to know it. This team and that guy seem to know what they're doing." And while it's great, you know, the U.S., I'm not trying to qualify it at all, but to your point, it's like, yeah, they're moving on. That's good. I don't know anything about them really, though, because, you know, their opponents really haven't been that great. So, you know, who knows? Keep getting favorable matchups. All it takes is one game in situations like this. Once you're into that round of 32, hey, if you play your best game in the round of 16, the first time you actually play somebody legitimate, bingo, bango. It's the best World Cup the United States has ever had. So, like you said, you can only play who's on your schedule. Hopefully for the U.S., either they keep mystifying people or the schedule continues to be very Patriot-esque under Mike Vrabel and Drake May.
12: So far, I would agree. The other thing that's, you know, it's really tough to, it's not difficult watching the U.S. today, okay? Seattle is a soccer hotbed, 60-something thousand people. I'm sure at least 50,000 or more were totally, you know, behind America. Australia, I'm being nice and giving them, you know, 7, 10,000, whatever. Does that make a difference? Should it make a difference when, you know, you got the Tartan Army in, you know, from Scotland, and we know that, you know, France and Spain and the big powers will have their fans, but playing at home should matter, right? I think it mattered for Mexico last night, that they look strong, and, you know, Canada won a game, you know, impressively. So far the home teams have had success. Of course, it's all about, you know, talent and how well you play, but maybe there is a little bit of a home field edge as well.
14: Well, I think especially in the early going, what we're seeing, and I talked about this with the United States, FIFA gives home cooking, like, intentionally to the host countries, especially early on. Now, they can't control, obviously, once the games start, although that would be a different conversation we're not going to get into tonight. But let's just say they're not manipulating the outcomes, which I don't think they are. You know, they can't, you know, so they serve up for the United States, you know, this group with Australia and Paraguay, and okay, you know, like, hey, we've put it there for you. You should be able to get through to the round of 32. The rest is on you. And there's similar situations for Canada and Mexico, I would imagine, although Mexico is a much more legitimate team. But yeah, I think soccer is such an international game that, sure, a lot of these United States players, they're home right now. But what is really home for them, like in a soccer sense, you know, they play internationally, a lot of these guys. They're on teams all over the world and things of that nature. Not to mention, we talked about Scotland. We've been talking about their fans a bunch. 50,000 Scots have flooded New England.
12: Right.
14: And so this should be, this game at Foxborough should be a home field advantage for them, a home pitch advantage, and into what you said off the top of the show, about 65 seconds in and they're already down 1-0. So, you know, who knows? We know home court, home field can work both ways. Sometimes you're overhyped because of the support, and a lot of times, as we know throughout history, it can be very galvanizing. So who's to say at this point?
12: Yeah, and again, U.S. has advanced with a game to play. Mexico, by the way, has also advanced with a game to play. They took care of South Korea last night, 1-0. Canada and Switzerland look like they're probably going to advance out of Group B. So all three of the hosts will continue to play, and they are lined up to stay in their home countries. I mean, that's a huge advantage for Mexico. There's no question about that.
14: Because,
12: like you said, Mexico is one of the, routinely one of the better teams around.
14: Yeah, yeah. And for those not necessarily familiar with what I mean, like in terms of the home cooking, the United States, I forget, what's their rank in the world rankings?
12: Yeah, they're like 15th right now.
14: Right, so they're like 15th. Like, search around, if you wanted to. You look around the rest of the groups, and I'm guaranteeing you that there is a 14 or a 16 or a 17 or a 13, that if the United States were in that spot, in that group, they wouldn't be dancing through to the round of 32. Same with Canada, probably not with Mexico. But that's, again, this is, the host country. You get situations like this. Again, not the first time the United States has hosted the World Cup, by the way. They didn't dance into the finals, way back when. So you still do have to win the games. Props to them for doing so, especially shorthanded. But at this point, I'm with you. I want to see them play somebody to see if this is, legitimate or just a little bit of fool's gold.
12: All right, Scotland, they're playing somebody tonight. There's no question. Morocco, very good team. Again, Morocco up 1-0. These Scottish guys, they have been absolutely killing it, including up in Boston.
15: When others drop off, the Scots just keep on going. And now, the beer's disappearing in Boston.
16: You guys are drinking this whole city dry, you know that?
17: Yeah, we need reassurances from the mayor of Boston that there will be sufficient alcohol.
18: We were in Cheers Bar yesterday for 2 pints, and we stayed for 20.
15: 3 times the beer bought compared to a Boston St. Patrick's Day weekend. Such shipments keep coming in with 3 days left until their final matchup in Foxborough.
16: What can I say? Scotland.
12: Well, we're going to miss the Scots. There's no two ways about it, or at least my friends running bars and restaurants in downtown Providence. I guess the parade last night was absolutely epic. The skies opened a little bit. Everyone was running under tents, except the Tartan Army. Rooch, it rains in Scotland 5 times a day. They can handle some rain. It's not a problem. And by the way, their third game will be down in Miami at Hard Rock Stadium against Brazil on, I think it might be for Wednesday, the 24th. When's the 24th? 24th.
14: That is a Wednesday.
12: A Wednesday.
14: Yeah.
12: It rains almost every day in Miami. So the Scots, watch out, Miami. Stock up on the brewskis and whatever else the Scots are demanding for the next couple of days down there in Florida.
14: Absolutely. And look, this is what we've loved so far, right, about the World Cup, having it here in the United States, having all of these, fans from other countries. And, I bet a lot of the Scots will hang up here and continue to watch the games at those establishments, even though the team is headed down to Miami. I mean, look, 50,000 of them made the trip. I don't think they all got tickets to the games in Foxborough and the games in Miami. We know travel is expensive, so I think your friends that own those establishments could be in for a couple fruitful more evenings, to say the least.
12: Besides, a hang in Boston and Providence, who wants to go to Miami in June? It's a little warm. And next week, England versus Ghana. That'll be Tuesday afternoon in Foxborough. And then Friday, the first round will wrap up with France and Kylian Mbappe and against Norway. So that's one of the games thus far, Norway versus France. That'll be a week from tonight.
19: Brilliant from Mbappe! Magical!
12: All right, when we come back, the NBA draft is right around the corner. What's up with the Celtics? What's up with some of the key players? We'll get to that next on the Kevin Mack Sports Hour.
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5: You ever wake up in the middle of the night or maybe first thing in the morning and notice drool on your pillow? Unless you're sleeping next to someone who hasn't already seen all your good, bad, and ugly, it's probably not that big a deal and not anything to worry about, unless it's something that just started happening recently. When people drool at night, it's often because of a stuffy nose, acid reflux, or being a mouth breather. People who sleep on their stomach or side are more likely to drool than someone who sleeps on their back. But in some cases, drooling at night can be a warning sign of something more serious, like dental issues, sleep apnea, or even early symptoms of Parkinson's disease. If you're at all concerned about this, the best place to start is with an ENT doctor, an ears, nose, and throat doctor. They can recommend a sleep study to possibly get some answers. I'm Dr. Sanjay Gupta, helping you live a better life.
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24: If the NBA draft was after the first game of the season, Coach Pete is like, what, number five overall in the draft? Unbelievable athlete, great passer, super strong, super athletic. We're pretty sure the jumper is absolutely broken. So that's kind of the Coach Pete evaluation right now. But the flip side of that, he is so powerful and he is so explosive and he can get a lot of rim pressure. And that's something that Boston certainly needs. I do think there's a scenario where Boston could cover up some of his weaknesses and accentuate his strengths. And if he's there late in the first, that's one heck of a upside swing there on a guy who has won at every single level of high school basketball and then took his team to the Final Four.
12: Welcome back to the Kevin Mack Sports Hour here on WPRO and 790 The Score. Yeah, the NBA draft. Remember that? Oh, we'll get into it big time next week. The first round is set for Tuesday. Second round on Wednesday. The Celtics currently own the pick number 27. And it's funny, it's been kind of assumed that they're going to make a trade, right? Going to get Giannis and we're going to have to give up a first round pick. Maybe two. Who knows, as part of a deal. Well, maybe not. Maybe they will sit there and have to make a pick. And we'll play that game for a minute or so here. Rooch, I love Coach Pete. You know, I know it would be fascinating if the Celtics pick someone who doesn't shoot three-pointers. Coach Pete is a power forward, only a freshman at Arizona, so they like young players like that. He's kind of plays like Zubi Ejiofor. Zubi can shoot a little bit from the outside, but Coach Pete, I don't know, he's at least 3-4 years younger than Zubi, the St. John's and Big East Player of the Year. I can see them taking a power player like that. I can also see them taking a big-time guard. Well, not a big-time guard because they'll be at number 27, but I can see them taking, next best shooter available as well. What they won't find is a big guy. You're not going to find big guys late in the first round like that.
14: You certainly wouldn't think so. They tried it. What's the kid's Williams? Amir Williams, yeah. Is it? The kid from
12: Amari
14: Kentucky.
12: Williams.
14: Amari, yeah. Williams, right? That's really the best you could really sort of hope for at that point in the draft, because you're right. All the other prospects are either already on teams or are going to be gone by the time you get there. That's why I love, this was a name, that was Isaac Trotter we just heard from, and I sort of hated him when I saw this clip, because that was sort of a name that I had circled as someone who I thought Brad Stevens would really like, because, you mentioned the fact that he can't shoot, and you talked about Zubi Ejiofor, and I think that's correct right now, right? But what do we know about Ejiofor? I don't think he's going to get the ball handling necessary and the movement necessary to be a legitimate perimeter threat.
12: Sure.
14: In the way that Koa Pete still could be. I think Brad Stevens looks at someone like Pete and is like, best case scenario, I got another Jason Tatum on my hands. Now, I think that's ridiculous to project someone like Koa Pete to a level like that, but he has that raw athleticism. Again, I love these types of guys. Like Trotter said off the top, if you held the draft after the first week of the NCAA season, people might have been passing over every one of these legendary top five guys that we've been talking about to land Koa Pete. That's how impressive.
12: Certainly in the top 10, if not top five.
14: Right, but after that first week, that's what I'm talking about. It's the work he put together. People change their minds, and there's lots of good reasons to change your mind. But I always love those guys who, there's no great reason why he's suddenly available at 27. What did he do, during the season to go from top five potentially to 27? So that alone intrigues me. I think the skill set is there. And I think instead of trying to find, again, you're the Celtics, right? And it's like, are we trying to legitimately find at 27 someone who can complement this core? No, you're not. So what are you really trying to do? You're looking for diamonds in the rough, and I think Koa Pete fits that perfectly.
12: And at the top of the draft, it's either going to be A.J. DeBanza or Darren Peterson. I am firmly in the A.J. DeBanza category, and assume that the Washington Mystics, I always want to say the Washington Wizards, of course, it's the Washington Wizards, will be taking him. And yet Darren Peterson, the kid from Kansas, has thrown everyone for a loop because he's announced that he's only going to meet with Washington. Utah has the second pick. He has a very limited reason to want to go to Utah, and I totally get that. Of course, AJ went to college in Utah with BYU, so the Jazz would love if they could keep him out there. But, Rucha, are you with DeBanza or Peterson?
14: I would certainly go with A.J. DeBanza. Darren Peterson's not even on my radar when it comes to... I'd go with Caleb Wilson over Darren Peterson. I'd want Cam Boozer over Darren Peterson. The positions those guys play, it's not even a shot at him and the fact that, what was going on with his creatine usage Kansas that caused him to miss 11 games and sub himself out at some awkward intervals and confuse a Hall of Famer like Bill Self. Those aren't great signs, but I just, in general, when looking at the dynamic possibilities, I think those other players, bring more of that to the table. In terms of the, only wants to visit this one place, that's the best you can do. I don't blame someone like Peterson, just like I didn't blame Ace Bailey last year for doing the exact same thing. Mm-hmm. You don't have much choice, right? Like, this is a draft. Someone's going to take you potentially against your will. So, you can do very little to try to steer the narrative. I can't say I blame Peterson, for doing that. But again, to read into that too much, I just mentioned Ace Bailey. He refused, rather famously, to visit the Utah Jazz. That didn't stop old Dan Ainge and company from drafting him. And I don't think a team is going to, stop from drafting Peterson just because he didn't want to come on campus. If they believe in him that much, they'll go ahead and take him.
12: All right, Rooch, how about a trade? Can I throw a trade at you?
14: Sure.
12: Sorry, today, it would be the Celtics, the Bucks, the Hawks mixing in, which all makes a little sense. The Celtics would trade Jaylen Brown and number 27. Jaylen would go to the Hawks. The Bucks would keep number 27. The Celtics would get Giannis and Buddy Hield. Buddy Hield coming off a season or two with some injury issues. Would you do it?
14: I'm getting. Why would Milwaukee do it?
12: They get assorted draft picks and young guns.
14: Okay, from Atlanta.
12: Yeah, it doesn't include the good player Johnson.
14: Either I'm just saying the Celtics 27 pick is trash.
12: Like, yeah, but fine, throw it in there, problem.
14: That's why I'm sort of I'm wondering why Milwaukee would want to do this. They don't get Jaylen Brown or any decent picks. If I'm the Celtics, I mean, look, Buddy Hield. I don't know for people what they accuse Joe Mazzulla of being in terms of a one-dimensional, let him chuck up threes type of coach. He's not going to be able to dodge that reputation if he gets Buddy Hield on the roster. There is not more of a freewheeling three-point shooter, potentially in NBA history, than Buddy Hield. So I guess he would fit right in. And if you're bringing in someone like Giannis, who isn't going to really shoot threes at all, and you're hell-bent on putting up 50-some-odd a game, you're going to need someone like Buddy Hield to sort of counteract that style, I guess.
12: Yeah, Milwaukee would get Zachary Richesay. So obviously a high pick by the Hawks just a couple years ago, and he would go to the Bucks. He would be the Jonathan Kuminga, Corey Kispert. Yeah, a lot of young players and some picks. Good luck.
14: Atlanta wins that trade, by the way.
12: Yeah, they get Jaylen Brown, Miles Turner, and AJ Green, according to this.
14: Pretty good. I think whoever you were reading is a pro Hawks pundit who's trying to push that through in their favor.
12: And again, just a headline here, the Pistons linked to a Giannis trade. So, needless to say, what happens with Giannis Antetokounmpo between now and the start of the draft will be the story of the draft, even more so than who's picked, in my eyes, who's picked first or second. All right, when we come back, got to do it. We put it off for a couple days, but now that they're out of town, we're going to talk about the Red Sox and how bad it looks next on the Kevin Mac Sports Hour.
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5: For the ninth year in a row, Finland has been named the happiest country in the world. That's according to the World Happiness Report put out every year by the Wellbeing Research Center at the University of Oxford in the UK. Two other Nordic nations, Iceland and Denmark, came in at numbers 2 and 3. Now, having spent quite a bit of time in these countries over my 2.5 decades as a journalist, I can tell you that this is not at all that surprising. There's an entirely different way of thinking in these countries. We before me, you might say. In other words, the mentality is less adversarial and much more, we're all in this together. One other interesting thing that came up was that no matter where someone lived, the more time they spent on social media, the less happy they were. Want to smile? It's simple. Put your phone away for a bit. I'm Dr. Sanjay Gupta, helping you live a better life.
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15: Big picture. Where's morale right now?
16: I think guys are frustrated, yeah. I mean, you can imagine if you were in there, like, the way it's gone and the early part of the game. Like, yeah, guys are, you know, it's morale tends to swing with the offense, you know, and when offensively things are a challenge, it gets tough.
12: A challenge? Is that what Red Sox manager Chad Tracy said after yesterday's loss to the Blue Jays, ended a three-game sweep? And boy, the numbers, the feeling, everything around the Red Sox, it's at a low that we haven't seen in a while. And this is a team that finished in last place, what, twice in the last, I don't know how many years that would be, maybe five? That's where this team is headed again. Not only last place in the AL East, but maybe last place in, should I even say it? Last place in the American League? I mean, can that really happen?
17: I'll take the blame, you know.
12: It can happen. They are one game out of, well, actually, they have fewer wins than anyone else in the American League, 29. They're 14 games below 500. This is just laughable. I'm looking at the standings. Oh, my God. The Tigers and the Angels have 30 wins. The Kansas City Royals have 31. And your Red Sox are at 29. Now, the Angels are in last place currently in the American League because the they've played more games than Boston. That's pretty much it. And, okay, I got to keep piling on here. What did I say? They've, over the next... the seven of the next 10 games are against division leaders, beginning tonight in Seattle. Ugly. And I have a great line in the Boston Globe from Peter Abraham. I'll get to that in a minute, but Sox pitcher yesterday, Sonny Gray. Sonny, where is this team?
18: I can't speak on behalf of the group, but I can speak on behalf of myself. And it's very frustrating. We're not good. We're just not a good team right now. And that's just a fact.
12: Yeah, it is a fact. They've lost four straight, 8 of 10. And at 29-43, Peter Abraham has this line. Before what now seems like an inevitable sell-off before the trade deadline, this could be a 95-loss team. The Sox haven't lost that many since the 1965 team.
18: We're not good.
12: Was 62-100. Rooch, can it be that bad? Could it get to that bad? 62-100? 95 losses?
14: I mean, that'd be pretty impressive in and of itself, right?
12: It certainly would.
14: I know Craig Breslow and that crew, they're all analytical. They'd probably, at the end of the day, behind closed doors, be like, you know, this is, oh, we couldn't have done this if we tried either, right here. You know,
12: this is a statistical improbability, right?
14: That's how nerdy they probably are behind closed doors. They're popping champagne. Wow! Like, yeah, we wanted to be on the other end of the spectrum, but what those idiots don't really understand is this is just as difficult a feat to have achieved. So, yeah, I mean, I don't know. Again, the analytics of it, make it all the more funny, right? Where it's like, yeah, we built this computer in order to figure all these things out, and bingo bango, your computer pumped out the worst team in like the last 200 years. Congratulations, and good luck the rest of the way.
12: And why are they so bad? Well, it's pretty obvious. They have scored the least runs in the American League by 10. They have 282. The Rangers are at 292. So the offense is really bad. They are 100 runs. 100

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2: You know, that was just an example I've made up, but those types of situations are up and down this lineup where there is no way for these guys to get back to where they were supposed to be. And again, where they were supposed to be isn't where they needed to be for this team to be good, right? And what I mean by that is it's like, oh, this guy was supposed to hit 260, but for this team to work, he's going to have to hit 280. Well, yeah. He's hitting 190 now. So even if he goes Ty Cobb the rest of the season, he's only going to make it back to that 260 best case scenario. And again, for that team and for those players to rise back up to that, which by the way would be gangbusters compared to what we've been seeing, it's still not going to be any great shakes in terms of turning this season around or bringing them back to a respectable record.
3: And yeah, they certainly need to be sellers. And we'll get to Craig Breslow in a little bit. And that's what worries me more than anything else. It's obvious that they need to be sellers. There's a few obvious players that they should try to sell. I don't trust this group with being able to extract, you know, the next, the next Garrett Whitlock, the next Willy Abreu in return. I mean, why would you? Their ability to do so, as we saw in the big trades that they've made in the last couple of years, the evidence is not there. And that's what's scary because, you know, you got a guy like Sonny Gray. It's a mutual option for next year at $25 million. That's very attractive in the trade market. We certainly know Aroldis Chapman at only $13 million. Everyone needs a closer, needs a bullpen arm. Late. He's attractive. I don't know. Who else is attractive? Anyone you want, basically, on this roster. There's a few guys who, you know, are young and cheap and they will keep because they're under control. But this, again,
2: it's just depressing.
3: It's depressing. I don't know what they do.
2: This is what I mean. This is what I've been saying. It's depressing because, okay, fine. You know, it's like, all right, like Red Sox teams of old, if they had found themselves in a situation like this, sure, you know what? You sell at the deadline knowing full well that next offseason they're coming back loaded for bear. Right? Yeah. They're going to take those picks. They're going to do whatever they need to do. They're going to open up the pocketbook. They're going to spend in order to get back into contention because they were embarrassed by their performance that forced them to sell at the deadline. But as I've mentioned many times, what's your Red Sox fan? Best case scenario here is they sell at the deadline. They find the next Mookie Betts.
3: Yeah.
2: And what? You might get a couple years of flash from a team, you know, that achieves maybe a little bit above expectation and then push comes to shove, they're not going to pay these guys, right? So it's like, look, at some point, you can see what the playbook is. And even the best case scenarios for John Henry's Red Sox right now are just depressing all the way around. Like, even if they do the best thing that they're allowed to do and that they want to do, it's just depressing. We know at the end, best case scenario, like I said, we get the last couple of years of Roman Anthony's career. He guides the team late into the postseason, and then bang, he's a Dodger.
3: Well, and you know, there are a lot of games left, and there's still some young players who are developing, whether it's Abreu, whether it's Caleb Durbin, whether it's Duran, whether it's, if he ever comes back, Roman Anthony. They need to continue to evaluate Marcelo Meyer. They need to continue to evaluate some of these guys. But there's a big, every single person I said there, there's a big chunk of, you know, measurable activity in their careers already. Those are the guys who, if you pick the right one to get rid of, you know, the guy who, and maybe it's Meyer, okay? Big rep, hasn't done much. He's 23. He's under your control. He only makes $800,000. But if you think you've seen enough from him, you're like, this guy is a punch and Judy hitter, period. He's not going to blossom. You might, I wouldn't say you're selling high on a Marcelo Meyer, but you got to pick the right one.

0: ones to offload now, because in 2 years, Marcelo Meyer, if he continues to not hit, he's not worth a bucket of balls. You know what I mean?
1: No, absolutely. And you have to wonder, too, at this point, because I agree with everything you just said. Like, we watch, you know, this regime and what they've done, and I can't help but wonder that there's a reason other teams didn't select some of these guys, right? Might be worse than you think, right? Like, you're laying out a great scenario where it's like, oh, worst case, you might have to sell Marcelo Meyer, you know, for pennies on the dollar. I'd say the worst case, much like the bottom Peter Abraham's talking about, the bottomless bottom, worst case is you take him out of the open market and people are like, dude, we knew that was tainted goods, bro. Like, you took him number three. We saw the holes he had in his swing, this, that, and the other thing. So it could, again, we don't know in more ways than one. We have no idea where the bottom is on this thing.
0: Yeah, ugly. Again, Sox out in Seattle for a weekend series against the first place Mariners. Good luck. When we come back, tonight's Kevin Mack Sports Pick of the Night.
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19: One more! Yes! Wyndham Clark! Birdie at the last! Two sub-70 rounds! Leads the Open by four.
8: Yeah, I mean, we finished right at about 8:30, didn't get out of here till 9.
20: got home, had to eat food. Next thing you know, it was 10:30, struggling to fall asleep because you kind of have the high from the day. Then had to wake up at 4. And then you got to play 20 holes at a U.S. Open course. So I'm very tired. I'm going to go take a nap, go watch Team USA win, and then kind of just have a chill night for sure.
0: Sounds like a perfect day, afternoon, for Wyndham Clark, and it should. He sits atop the U.S. Open after 2 rounds. Welcome back to the Kevin Mack Sports Hour here on News Talk, 99.7 FM, AM 630, WPRO, 790 The Score. First of all, happy Father's Day weekend to everybody. That's number one. And number two, well, maybe you find some winners with the Kevin Mack Sports Pick of the Night.
21: If we won all the time, then we wouldn't want to do this.
0: Now, Rooch, does your dad like to throw the shekels around? Or did he teach you all that you know around assorted gambling emporiums?
1: No and no. Okay. Although he has become very interested in the analytical approach that I use to my sports betting, and he basically forced me, one way or the other, to put some money on the Patriots last year to make it to the Super Bowl. So I do have to give a shout out to my dad, who put us in that advantageous position. But no, he likes all the math and the market stuff that's involved, but he just leaves the betting to me.
0: Got it. Okay. U.S. Open. Wyndham Clark, 7 under. Right now he's up 3. Up 4 shots after 2 rounds. Needless to say, the numbers are trending the right way for Wyndham Clark. But there's no value there, right? I mean, you got to pick someone to come from behind. The course clearly is difficult. This guy hasn't had much trouble yet. But it's hard to believe that Wyndham Clark would have 4, you know, easy, smooth rounds at Shinnecock, right? He's going to crack at some point, don't you think?
1: Well, I mean, the value, to answer your first question, was in listening to the Kevin Mack Sports Hour on Tuesday and Wednesday night, at which point I said I really liked Wyndham Clark, along with Russell Henley, and who was the third guy that was in there? All at 40-1 there. I can't remember the third call for off the top of my head right now. But so there you go. There was your value play. Yes. Wyndham Clark at 40-1 before the tournament. And, yes, I am always a proponent and a fan of picking golfers from the chase pack, particularly in a tournament like the U.S. Open, although I will point out that as unlikely as what Wyndham Clark just did is, he's done this before at this exact tournament, maybe not this exact course, but he blitzed out to the lead in 2023 in very similar fashion and was able to hold on for that title. So, right. You know, not exactly a massive sample size, but a very on-the-nose one that says that Wyndham Clark, I don't know, maybe more than most, has a good chance to hold on and claim this title. He's been there before. 4 is a pretty sizable lead, and he's not exactly a massive risk taker in terms of his style. So, yeah, again, search for golfers in that chase pack. I'll never tell you not to, but I have more confidence than I usually would that Wyndham Clark will be able to hold on and claim his second U.S. Open.
0: All right, so we'll see. We'll see on Monday's show where they stand there. I haven't seen enough, be honest with you, in the World Cup to project who's going to win the World Cup. I don't think the odds have changed very much. You know, the top teams, France, Spain, Argentina, are still there. They've only played 2 games apiece, so I don't see. There's no reason for anything to change. Change there at all.
1: No. I would think that a team would have to quite literally be eliminated from the round of 32 before anything really moves. Because, right, like, what did we hear? You know, a stunning tie from the top team, Spain. Right. But all of their pundits and everything's like, yeah, whatever. They start slowly. This isn't a big deal. And it's like, oh, okay. I mean, I thought that would have been a big deal. But no, until a team is eliminated, I would think the odds would stay pretty consistent.
0: All right, Scotland still trails Morocco at the half, 1-0. It's time for the Tartan Army to get their guys some scores here and see what they can do before they depart New England, hopefully with 2. Well, unless you're a Morocco fan. If you are, hey, you're up. Enjoy. Enjoy your weekend. Happy Father's Day to everybody. We'll see you Monday, 6 o'clock, the next Kevin Mack Sports Hour.
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26: From ABC News, I'm Dave Packer. That southern soaker from what was Tropical Storm Arthur is still a threat, with waters rising and millions on alert for flash floods. ABC's Morgan Norwood is near a flooded road in Robertsdale, Alabama.
27: For the past couple of hours, we have watched as truck after truck tries to make its way through. Thankfully, they've been able to get through. We've watched as other folks have used golf carts. Others not even risking it. They just, you know, roll up their sleeves and roll up their pants legs, and then they just trudge through it. You know, for others, I've even seen them using a kayak to pedal across. So this is definitely concerning. It's been frustrating for folks who live here.
26: Israel and Iranian-backed Hezbollah agreeing to halt the fighting in southern Lebanon that left 47 people in Lebanon and four Israeli soldiers dead. It's threatened to unravel the interim agreement to end the U.S. war with Iran. Peace talks in Geneva were postponed. ABC's Britt Clendon in Jerusalem.
28: The White House insists there's now a ceasefire, but Israel's far-right ultra-nationalists have come out with some very strong words, including one of them saying that all of Lebanon must burn.
26: Trump administration officials insist they no longer plan to distribute money from an anti-weaponization fund stemming from the president's settled lawsuit against the IRS, but they won't swear to it.
29: Judge Leonie Brinkema, who's already issued an injunction blocking the anti-weaponization fund, has said she would dismiss the lawsuit over it if senior Justice Department officials swear in a declaration that it's truly dead. Instead, the department responds to the judge by saying she can't make the officials do that. Rather than putting forward a sworn declaration in her court, they're pointing to Acting Attorney General Todd Blanche's pledge in a congressional hearing that the fund isn't moving forward.
26: ABC's Stephen Portnoy. A passenger train collision in England north of London, leaving one person dead, dozens injured. Team USA beat Australia 2-0 in Seattle to advance to the World.
30: How did I lose weight? And I did. Lean, right here. I did. I love this stuff. Listen, Brickhouse Nutrition been with me for a long time. So chatting with Miles. I'm up at like 235. True story, I never minded being 235, but you know what minded? My knees that were falling apart and my back. 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I said, I got to lose some LBs, Miles. 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
6: 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It is a pleasure to be here on the air. For, God, 30-something years the show has been on the air. I haven't been doing it that long, but I've been lucky enough to be a part of this team that has been doing it for that long. 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You can even drop us a line. If you got a question or topic you'd like us to cover, you can reach us there. We also have a Money Talk hotline. If you want to leave us a voice message with a question, you can reach us at 401-587-7692. You can leave a question. We'll play it. Actually, play your message here on the air. Tonight, I would like to speak to all of the do-it-yourself investors out there. I know there's a lot of them out there. I've met them over the years. And it can be done. You don't have to hire someone to manage your portfolio for you. It can be done. But the question is it worth it? Do you want to spend the time and the energy in researching this stuff and going through it? Because it's important. Obviously, it's your life savings in many cases. But I kind of use the analogy of a car. You know, I don't touch my car. If something's wrong with my car, I bring it to my mechanic, who I've known a long time and I trust. I outsource that, so it's not something I have to think about or worry about. And I think, you know, managing your money and your investments can be the same way. If you're not into it, there's no shame in saying I'm paying someone to do this. And people pay people to do things all the time that have less consequences, to be honest with you. Taxes, another one. I don't do my own taxes. I pay someone to do my taxes because they have the expertise and I don't. Even though I do know a lot about taxes from my business and my work. But I still would rather pay a professional to do that job. So if you are going to do this yourself, let's just talk about some of the things that you really want to keep in mind, right? You're certainly going to lower your cost. If you're working with a money manager, you're going to be paying probably around 1% of the portfolio every year in cost. You're going to have more control, more flexibility around it. But you really want to set some expectations here. And as I said, it can work, But you want to really avoid a few common traps that we're going to go over here. So you really need to be comfortable with the market's ups and downs. If you're losing sleep at night because the portfolio is down, you should not be doing this yourself. You have to be willing to follow a plan even when the headlines are scary. You can't go in and sell your stocks because you think stocks are going to go down. That's not how you do it. And also understand that sometimes boring often means beats brilliant investing. Some of the best investors that have ever lived are just buy and hold, and they never sold. That can happen. Some of the red flags I think that would indicate that you probably shouldn't be doing this yourself: if you're checking your portfolio every day, if you're making changes based on the news or a friend's tip, if you confuse activity with progress, there's a good one. I think that's a red flag as well. Sometimes doing nothing is the best answer when it comes to investing. And that can be hard to understand. And most times in life, right, if you don't make a change and you expect the same outcomes, that's the definition of insanity, right? As Albert Einstein once said. But in investing, it's kind of the opposite. You know, if you've got an investment that's down 20%, but it's diversified and you believe in it and you think it has a long track record, yeah, the best thing to do is probably nothing. And that sometimes is counterintuitive. So some of the common problems that I find that people have when they're trying to do this themselves is that they don't really have a strategy here. There's no target allocation. How much should you have in stocks? How much should you have in bonds? What about alternatives like commodities? Should I own that? Those kind of stuff. And there's no rules around rebalancing. How often are you going to do that? And you don't need to rebalance daily or monthly or even quarterly. I mean, there are a lot of studies out there that show even if you just rebalance once a year, it doesn't really make a difference as long as you're doing it at least once a year. Now, if you're trying to rebalance and time it, that's different. And I'm not saying that's a bad strategy, but you really need to go into it knowing what you're doing and having a clear, almost a written strategy, I would suggest. You know, a portfolio without a plan is just a collection of guesses, in my opinion. Why am I investing? When do I need the money? That's a great question to ask yourself. How much risk can I actually tolerate? And how do I measure the risk? It's another great question to ask. But typically, when do you need the money is a great question to ask. That is the time horizon concept. The closer you are to the horizon, needing the money, the less aggressive you should be with the money. In fact, I just had a conversation with a client who says, you know, I'm probably going to need to buy a car. I got an inspection coming up. I don't know if I'm going to pass it. If it fails the inspection, I'm just going to buy a new car. And I said, okay, well, as soon as you come to the conclusion that you're going to need to buy a car, tell me, even if you think it's going to be 3 months from now, because we want to take that money and put it in cash. Because 3 months is not a long time. In fact, 2 years is not a long time when it comes to the stock market. Now, 2 years is more appropriate for other types of investments. Maybe bonds could be an appropriate investment if you've got a short time horizon, like 2 or 3 years. But certainly not if it's less than a year. It should be in cash, CDs. That is the appropriate allocation for that short of a time horizon. Now, there are behavioral traps that really kill returns, and one of them is chasing performance. You know, buying what just went up is a good example of that. The opposite can be tough, too, if you're trying to catch a falling knife, as they say, right? Oh, this thing's down 30%. This has got to be the bottom. Not necessarily. In fact, you're probably better off buying something that's on the way up in most cases. I mean, think about it. Like, the U.S. stock market, 80% of the time is trending up. Sometimes it trends down, but most of the time it trends up. And there are plenty of studies that show investing at all-time highs when it comes to a broad index like the U.S. stock market is not a bad strategy. It's not. Overtrading is another behavioral trap that can happen if you've just too many moves, recognizing too many taxes, especially if you're in a non-retirement account, right? And when you make these changes, you're going to incur taxes. It's different when it's in an IRA or 401k because you can make changes and there are no taxes owed. This is something that comes up in my line of work a lot because I have clients who have IRAs and I have clients who have taxable accounts. And we do a lot more trading and rebalancing. The rebalancing is almost kind of autopilot in the IRAs, but not in taxable accounts. We're not going to be just blindly rebalancing, because that's going to create taxable events for the client. So you got to be really careful with taxes when you're managing money outside of retirement accounts. How about what should you really focus on instead of those things, right? Some of the high impact things I think that are basic that you should be focusing on, the asset allocation matters more than picking stocks. If you're trying to identify individual securities to buy, wow, good luck. Good luck. I don't even do that. Now, I'm a lot more interested in talking about the different asset classes that you can own and being as diversified as possible. And it could be owning a passive index or an active manager. And I think there are certain areas where one is more appropriate than the other. And we can talk about, I'll talk about that more in a minute. But don't forget about costs, fees, and taxes. They compound just like returns. If you've got a fund with a 0.5% expense ratio versus a 1% expense ratio, okay, on a one-year basis, it doesn't make a whole lot of a difference. But if you're owning that thing for 10 years, yeah, that's going to make a big difference if they both have the same rate of return. Now, the after fees return is always what you want to be focusing on. But if a fund has an expense ratio of 1.5%, you know, you really got to wonder, why is that? It may be justified, but it may not. And that's one of the hardest things to figure out if you're a do-it-yourself investor. These are the kind of things that you really have to study. Because that can get really, really complicated. But I always recommend just low-cost index funds are the best way to go if you're doing this yourself, and rebalance once or twice a year. Automate contributions whenever possible. If you're putting money into the account, really, just on a monthly basis, you want money going into that. Don't trust yourself to say, oh, yeah, when my checking account gets to this level, I'll put some money into the account. No. Just like a 401k, right? Comes out of your paycheck every 2 weeks, out of sight, out of mind. You don't think about it. That's how you want to be contributing to any kind of savings plan, is on autopilot. Pay yourself first. That's what that means. That's, if you've ever heard that expression, it means putting the money in the accounts before you pay all your other bills and that kind of stuff. So some of the times where I think the do-it-yourself investing kind of stops making sense, and these aren't hard and fast rules, but if you're getting close to retirement, it's a lot easier to manage money when you're buying versus selling. If you are a forced seller, meaning you now need to draw money out of the account to fund your lifestyle, it is a much different ball game than the accumulation phase when you are working and putting money into the account. It's a very, very different ball game. If you're selling a business, that can be a time where you got a huge chunk of money. What do you do with it? If you inheritance, same thing. Big chunks of money come to you. What should I do with the money? How should I invest it? If you've never looked at investing ever, all these things we're talking about, you've never thought of before, and then all of a sudden you get handed a big chunk of money and you say, oh, I'm going to do this myself. I don't know about that. I'm not sure you can learn everything that I'm talking about in a matter of, you know, months or weeks. It can make a lot more sense if you're younger and you're contributing to your 401k and buying the S&P 500 and learning along the way as you grow, as you get older. But if you've never done this before, never even thought about this, and you're approaching retirement and now you're going to start thinking about doing this on your own, I have some reservations about that. I'm not going to lie. All right, so some other things we can talk about here that are kind of more nuanced and specific to the investment categories here. Like I mentioned, asset classes, right? Stocks, bonds, cash, alternatives, they're all different. They all carry their own types of risk, right? So stocks are going to be the most volatile typically, although depending on what kind of alternatives you're talking about, they can be just as volatile too. But stocks, I like passive index funds for stocks all day long for the most part. When you start to venture into other areas, like smaller areas, like small cap stocks, or if you're going international, emerging markets, those kind of things, index funds I'm not terribly against, but I would like to see it paired with an active manager, or just use an active manager in those areas, in my opinion. If you've got employer stock in your 401k, there's something to consider. How much employer stock should you have? This is a question that comes up a lot for clients, and they ask my opinion, and I say, hey, you know more about this company than I do. You know more about the prospects, about the cash flows probably, and how well the company could do. If you're not sure, then the rule of thumb is 10%. Don't don't own more than 10% of your company stock in your 401k. That's kind of where I fall down on that situation. Some of the other things to think about are volatility measurements. How bumpy is the ride in the investment? And why do higher returns often come with more volatility is a great question to ask as well. But the two main measurements that I want to focus on right now are standard deviation and beta. So standard deviation, the higher the number, the more volatile, the more bumpy it's going to be. And usually we're looking at the standard deviation of monthly returns over a 2, 3, 4, 5 year period. The S&P 500 has a standard deviation, I think, of like probably right around 20 or something like that. The bond market's far less, probably like 6 or 7 standard deviation. Although the bond market has gone through times where it was higher. Beta is another measurement of risk, and this, but you have to know what you're being compared to. Beta is a relative measure. It takes the volatility of the investment and compares it with another benchmark, for example. So if you're looking at a large cap growth fund, if it has a beta of 1.2, probably means it's got 20% more volatility than the S&P 500, which is probably its benchmark. All right, we're going to take a quick break, but call our hotline. If you got questions on what I'm just talking about, leave a message and we'll play your message on the air. 401-587-7692 is our Money Talk hotline. I am Nathan Beauvais. We'll take a quick break. But
30: how did I lose weight? And I did. Lean, right here. I did. I love this stuff. Listen, Brickhouse Nutrition been with me for a long time. So chatting with Miles, I'm up at like 235. True story, I never minded being 235, but you know what minded? 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
6: 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All right, I've found a list of the 10 common retirement mistakes. I thought I'd go through them today with y'all and give my own two cents on some of these common mistakes. So the first one here on my list says, outliving your assets. It says, we live in an era of unprecedented progress. Medical and technological advances have improved the lives and longevities of Americans. A man who reaches age 65 can be expected to live until age 84, while a woman can expect to live until 87. As an increasing number of Americans celebrate their 90th and 100th birthdays, financial professionals must recognize the probability that a client's retirement may last just as long as their working days. This is true. I think especially those who have wealth will see that longevity is certainly an issue that they have to consider. And the unprecedentedness of the progress, it rings true to me. You know, I've got a friend of mine who had his first daughter. I think it was about 7 or 8 years ago, and she was born premature. And, I mean, we're talking really premature at like 22, 24 weeks, I think, something like that. And the mother had was diagnosed with cancer during the pregnancy, and she was forced to deliver the baby early so she could undergo treatment. And unfortunately, she passed away about a year ago. But I think back to, you know, 10, 20 years ago, and there is no way this little girl would have been born, you know, at that time period. And technology and medicine has allowed that little girl to live. And today she's, you'd never know she was born at 22 weeks. She's a very healthy, vibrant 7-year-old girl, and just really glad she's here with us. So that's just an example of how, you know, we think about all the naysayers out there and all the haters and the drama that exists, and we think the world's getting worse and worse and worse. But there is evidence that to the opposite, the world is not getting worse. And I think in the area of health and child mortality, certainly for the last couple hundred years, has been improving. But that provides retirees with a challenge that you're probably going to live longer than you think, and you're going to have to maintain that with your money. Your money machine, as the great Don Soa would say, a combination of your income and your assets. All right, number two on my list, favoring accumulation over distribution. You may have spent years trying to grow your assets. Now it's time to draw on your accounts. And while this may appear to be simple matter or of selling particular stocks, there is something of an art form to taking distributions. I agree with this wholeheartedly. You know, if everything is down in value and you need to make a withdrawal, that is not the situation you want to be in. So having a diversified portfolio is best, of course. And one of the financial calculations or statistics that I discuss a lot of times on the air with clients is the concept of correlation, which says how much do two asset classes or securities or investments move together. And if they have a correlation of one, that means they move exactly the same up and down. And a correlation of negative one means they move opposite directions. So correlation is always expressed between a value of negative one and one. Correlation of zero would imply that they have no connection whatsoever and they move completely in random. Listen to these numbers, right? The S&P 500 and the aggregate bond index over the last 10 years have a correlation of 0.3%. Over the last 5 years, it's 0.4. 3 years, 0.6. 1 year, 0.75. So the correlation between the two largest asset classes, stocks and bonds, has been increasing, meaning they're moving together. When they go up, the other one goes up. When one goes down, the other goes down. Not in lockstep, but certainly more than we've seen. And that has a lot to do with interest rates being near zero, of course. And they've come up recently. And now the correlation over the last 3 months has been back to the long-term average, about 0.3. So the higher interest rates get, I think and they stay there, of course. If they're moving, then that's different. But if they get high and they stay where they are for a while, we'll see that correlation turn back to normal. The other thing that I see a lot of times people talk about is real estate. That, you know, real estate is a good diversifier. And that can be true, but not if you're holding it as an equity. You know, there's I'm looking at the largest index fund that tracks publicly traded real estate companies. The 10-year correlation is 0.7 with the S&P 500. Over 5 years, 0.8. And over the last 3 and 1 year, the correlation between this security and the S&P 500 is close to 0.9. So, yes, real estate can act as a diversifier, but you've got to be sure you're using the right kinds. If you're buying stocks that, you know, are involved in real estate, you're just buying stocks. It's not really buying real estate, in my opinion. You have to get really into the nitty-gritty in the alternative space, like these closed-end funds and non-publicly traded REITs, which come with their own issues of non-liquidity and things like that. But those are where the real diversifiers are. Okay, number three on the list, ignoring the effects of inflation. A couple may say, quote, all we need is $60,000 per year for the next 20 years. It's simple, end quote. But unfortunately, this may not be the case. Assuming a 4% inflation rate for the next 10 years, the couple would need almost $90,000 if they want to maintain their current lifestyle. If they live for 20 years, they would need to draw more than $130,000 after year 19, all because of inflation. Yeah, this is a daunting number, especially when I'm doing forecasting with financial planning softwares. If you change the long-term inflation number from 4 to 3%, it does wonders to a client plan. So the inflation over the long periods can have a huge impact on the success of a financial plan. But I try to encourage clients to not think of your life as spending the same amount of money every year, even adjusted for inflation. You know, I think of phases of retirement. You know, that first year, the first 10 years of retirement, you'll be very active and want to do a lot of things. But then you go into the second phase of retirement. We'll call that the slow-go years, right, as opposed to the go-go years when you first started. And you'll pull back. You won't spend as much money in real terms. And then finally, I call the no-go years. You know, this is the last maybe 10 years of your life. You kind of been there, done that kind of thing, you know. And you don't do as much. I mean, if you know anybody who's in their 80s, ask them. You know, don't ask them how much money they have or how much income they have. But, you know, it's a more acceptable conversation, less taboo to say, you know, I'm trying to plan my own retirement. You know, what's your lifestyle like? How much do you spend per month, you know, at age 85? And you'd be surprised at the answers. That there's a lot less than people think. Most of our clients that we work with, you know, once they hit their 80s, they tend to lower their spending. Number four on the list, uncertainty about Social Security. Many people believe that once they hit early retirement age, they should immediately begin receiving Social Security benefits. Other retirees have been advised to wait as long as possible before drawing distributions. While there is no right answer for anybody, there is a right answer for you, which is going to depend on your health, your life expectancy, retirement goals, and sources of income. You may want to receive Social Security beginning at 62 or full retirement age at 66, 67, or even later at age 70. This all depends on your own personal circumstances. You know, I do think there should be concern that the younger you are, the less likely it is that you're going to receive the Social Security benefit you're being promised by the federal government. We've had instances in the past where Social Security has been cut. I think the 1980s was the last time. But they didn't call it a cut. They started taxing your Social Security benefit. One of the things that could happen is they could remove the cap on Social Security earnings for taxes purposes. So if you look at your Social Security report, which they don't mail out anymore, you got to get it on ssa.gov, you'll see that every penny you make for Medicare is taxed. It doesn't matter how much money you make. You could make $10,000 this year. You could make $1 million this year. And every penny is going to be taxed for Medicare purposes. Social Security doesn't work like that. You know, once you hit a limit, the number is escaping me at the moment. I think it's around 120,000, 25,000, something like that. You stop paying into Social Security because your benefit has maxed out. That cap could easily be removed, just like in Medicare, and that would solve a lot of problems for the Social Security Administration. But we'll see what happens. All right, we're going to take a quick break. This is the Money Talk Show. We'll come right back and get to the rest of this list of...
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15: A better life with Dr. Sanjay Gupta.
16: Heart disease is still the leading cause of death here in the United States and around the world. But what if there was something you could do earlier in life to reduce the odds of becoming a statistic? Well, here in the United States, tens of millions of adults already take a statin to lower their cholesterol. But new guidance put out by the American College of Cardiology and the American Heart Association now emphasize that treating high cholesterol sooner could significantly reduce a person's lifetime risk of heart attack or stroke. How early are we talking? In your 30s, believe it or not. Of course, you need to talk to your doctor about whether statins are right for you, but you should know that the evidence is really starting to stack up that shows the earlier you get a jump on reducing lifelong exposure to plaque-causing lipids and lipoproteins, the better the odds are going to be for you. Make sure you get your cholesterol checked. That's the first step. I'm Dr. Sanjay Gupta, helping you live a better life.
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6: All right, welcome back to the show. We're talking about some of the biggest retirement mistakes folks make when they get to those later years. We talked about longevity, people underestimating how long they're going to live, the value of diversification. Inflation, how that can impact your retirement, and Social Security. You know, what are what should we do about Social Security? I mean, can you even count on it? The one thing I will also say about Social Security is, you know, there's no estate value. In other words, if you start taking Social Security at age 70 and you die at 71, poof, it's all gone. You paid in all that money and now it disappears essentially. Especially if you're single, you don't have a surviving widow. So in that situation, I usually tell folks, you know, if you don't need your Social Security benefit a whole lot, I would take it as soon as you can without an offset. If you're done working at 66, for example, take your Social Security. The folks that I tend to recommend delaying Social Security are the folks that don't have a lot of assets, who are going to depend on their income, your fixed income, you know, Social Security, maybe a pension if they have it, in retirement, and trying to work as long as they can. And deferring Social Security in that situation. So if you're undercapitalized, then you tend to wait longer on Social Security. I think that's kind of the crux of that argument. All right, next on the list here is incorrectly titling your assets. It is common for a client to own accounts that name an estate as the beneficiary, fail to list a contingent beneficiary, or indicate that they are jointly held. Nevertheless, the consequences can be quite severe. In some cases, you and your relatives may be dragged into probate court. Creditors may gain access to your wealth, or inheritance may fall into the hands of people other than those whom you intended. This is true. I've seen this time and time again. First thing is to clear up is what is a contingent beneficiary. So a primary beneficiary is the person who will receive the money in the case of your death. A contingent beneficiary is what happens if on the time that you die, the primary beneficiary is also deceased. Now, that could be, you know, a common disaster that causes both of your deaths, or perhaps your primary beneficiary passed away. You never got around to changing the beneficiary. That can happen as well. And so the contingent beneficiary kicks in. Normally, spouses will have each other as the primary beneficiaries and their children listed as contingents. But there can be other consequences here, too, when we're talking about different types of assets. Now, these are typically we're talking about investment accounts right now. But if you have a checking account or savings account, CDs at the bank, you can do this, too. They're called a POD, payable on death. Any type of investment account, you can usually title it so you can avoid probate. You don't even need a will either in those situations. You may need a will for other things, but not to transfer the ownership of your accounts. There are other types of assets that are harder to title. You know, your house, for example, collectibles. If you got jewelry or an antique car you want to pass on to someone, that gets a lot more confusing, and you have to put in writing, usually in a will or a trust, to set up the transfer of those assets. But the one thing you got to keep in mind whenever you're transferring assets to someone else and changing the title is the tax ramifications. And this is ultra important. It's a concept called stepped up basis. So if you own a home, you bought it a long, long time ago, say in the 1980s, for example, and you've paid it off, but you paid a very small amount of money compared to what it's worth today, right, all those years ago. Well, if you go ahead and gift your house to your child, you also gift them the tax basis, which for you is very low, you know, how much you put into the house compared to what it's worth. And so when the child goes to sell the house, they're going to have a pretty big tax bill. However, if they inherit the asset through your will or through some other type of vehicle, like the titling of accounts, for example, they get a stepped up in basis, which means that the tax basis is equal to the fair market value on the date of your death, and the tax essentially disappears. So you've got to be very careful moving. I see this very often with houses. Want to get the deed of the house out of the parent's name so it's not subject to Medicaid taxes, or you know, if they go into a nursing home, that it won't be subject to the nursing home going after it. But in that case, you also create a big giant tax bill for the kids when they go to sell the house. So important to consider all the effects of retitling an asset. All right, number six on the list, overlooking the effects of changes in tax law and issues of tax efficiency. There are a few areas as poorly understood by the general public as tax law. Partly, this is because there are so many laws regarding taxation, but also because the law is constantly changing. Since 2000, federal legislation has drastically modified marginal and capital gains rates, tax treatment of dividends, IRA distribution rules, and the estate and gift tax rates. I see some, you know, things when it comes to taxation. One thing I saw recently was on a Roth conversion. Someone wanted to convert their traditional IRA to a Roth IRA, forgot to realize that, hey, this is a taxable event. So this is going to now push you into another tax bracket. I've also seen it on 401k contributions. You know, they're making a traditional IRA, they're making traditional contributions to their 401k, so they're getting a tax deduction when it goes in. And then they say, actually, you know what? I want to do Roth. And they convert and they change their contributions to Roth contributions. So after tax. So now their taxable income is going to go up. And they get put into another tax bracket. So that's what we want to try to avoid, getting into those higher and higher marginal tax brackets. And that can happen when you're doing these types of things, because they usually either happen in one big shoot, like a Roth conversion, or you're doing it on a month or weekly basis with 401k contributions. And in that situation, sometimes it can sneak up on you because you don't really notice it right away until the end of the year when you've done your taxes. All right, number seven, mistaking diversification for allocation. This one is dear to my heart as I am an investment nerd. Some people believe that the key to investing lies in owning a variety of assets. They focus on the quantity of positions, claiming that by holding 10 stocks, they hold a diversified portfolio. The statement, while to some degree accurate, hardly protects them from market fluctuations. Why not? The reason can be found in the distinction between diversification and asset allocation. This is classic modern portfolio theory, which came about in the 1950s. I talked about this a little bit in the previous segment with diversification and correlation of assets. But it is not good enough just to own stocks that are growth stocks and stocks that are value stocks, for example. It's not even enough, in my opinion, to just own stocks and bonds. I think you need to have, especially when you get to your later years, you need to have more diversification than that. You have to have more different types of allocations in the portfolio. Now, when you're younger, I think it's the opposite. You can be high risk when you're younger. And so just a portfolio of all stocks is fine in that situation. Most folks do have real estate exposure through their home, but it's not something we include in the balance sheet. You know, I'm not counting the equity in your home as a tappable resource that you're going to use in retirement. That's really only in case of emergency. Number 8 on our list, allowing yourself to be influenced by the media. Oh boy. It is a known fact that the market always overreacts. Bullish news sends it soaring and bearish news exacerbates bad times. More than any other factor, media commentary can escalate bubbles and trigger sell-offs. The long-term investor knows that today's hot IPO, according to news commentary,

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10: A Better Life with Dr. Sanjay Gupta.
11: Eating a healthy diet is not only good for you physically, it can also keep your brain sharp as you age. According to a new study out of China, people who most closely followed the MIND diet slowed aging in key structures inside their brains by more than 2 years. The MIND diet is a combination of the Mediterranean diet, which we talk a lot about, and the DASH diet, which stands for Dietary Approaches to Stop Hypertension. All three of these diets are similar, but the MIND diet puts more of an emphasis on berries, beans, leafy green vegetables, fish, poultry, whole grains, olive oil, and nuts. You're not going to eat foods with a lot of saturated fat. We're talking cheese, butter, red meat, or anything fried. You really don't have to eat like this 100% of the time. That's the key. Just do the best that you can. I'm Dr. Sanjay Gupta, helping you live a better life.
12: He's got ties. He's got socks. Give him a gift that really rocks. Treat your dad to a $5,000 basement barbecue or backyard upgrade. Pop gets to pick. 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
14: 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Going to talk about a book I read recently. I try to read a lot. Let's see, last year I think I put down like 17 books, about one a month. This book we're going to be talking about tonight is called Factfulness. It was published in April of 2018. Here is the Wikipedia write-up on it. It's a book by Swedish physician

0: professor of international health, statistician Hans Rosling, with his son Ola Rosling and daughter-in-law. The book was published posthumously a year after he died from pancreatic cancer. In the book, Rosling suggests that the vast majority of people are wrong about the state of the world. He demonstrates that his test subjects believe the world is poorer, less healthy, and more dangerous than it actually is, attributing this not to random chance but to misinformation. Rosling recommends thinking about the world as divided into four levels based on income brackets rather than the prototypical developing world framework, and suggests 10 instincts that prevent us from seeing real progress in the world. Bill Gates highlighted the book as one of his suggested five books worth reading for the summer of 2018, offering to purchase a copy for any 2018 college graduate upon request. How about that? Interesting. He says level one, income, $2 a day. Level two is $2 to $8 a day. Level three, $8 to $32 a day. And level four, $32+ a day. So I'm going to talk a little bit about this. I'll read some quotes from it. It was a very good book. I actually sent an abridged copy of it to a lot of my clients for Christmas. And in the opening introduction of the book, he has this like pop quiz. And each question has three suggested multiple choice answers, and I'm going to read some of the ones that I thought were the most interesting, and you follow along at home and try to answer. So number one, he says, in all low income countries across the world today, how many girls finish primary school? A, 20%, B, 40%, or C, 60%? The answer is C, 60% of low income girls. Number two, where does the majority of the world population live? A, low-income countries, B, middle-income countries, or C, high-income countries? The answer is B, middle-income countries. In the past 20 years, the proportion of the world population living in extreme poverty has A, almost doubled, B, remained more or less the same, or C, almost halved? The answer is almost halved. How about this one? There are 2 billion children in the world today aged 0 to 15 years old. How many children will there be in the year 2100, according to the United Nations? So there are 2 billion right now. Will there be A, 4 billion, B, 3 billion, or C, 2 billion? The answer is C, 2 billion, the same amount of children. The UN also predicts that by 2100, the world population will have increased by another 4 billion people. What is the main reason? A, there will be more children below age 15. B, there will be more adults age 15 to 74. Or C, there will be more very old people age 75 and older. The answer to that one is B, there will be more adults age 15 to 74. How about worldwide, 30-year-old men have spent 10 years in school on average. How many years have women of the same age spent in school worldwide? A, 9 years. B, 6 years. Or C, 3 years? The answer is A, 9 years, just 1 year less than men. How many people in the world have access to electricity? 20%, 50%, 80%. The answer is 80% have access to electricity. So he goes on to each chapter is a different instinct that he blames a lot of the negativity in the world and the misunderstanding about what's actually happening. The first one he calls the gap instinct, and he basically just refers to this one as the chasm between the rich and the poor. He says, quote, I'm talking about the irresistible temptation that we have to divide all kinds of things into two distinct and often conflicting groups with an imagined gap, a huge chasm of injustice in between. It is about how the gap instinct creates a picture in people's heads of a world split in between two kinds of countries, of two kinds of people, rich versus poor. This is so true in life. I mean, so many people want to divide things into two equal, easy categories, make things black and white. And nothing in life is black and white. It is amazing to me, the older I get, the more I believe in this principle, that there is only gray in so many of things that we find ourselves dealing with in life. The next chapter he talks about is the negativity instinct, which I'm sure everyone can identify with when it comes to either you're watching the media or talking to people, your friends and family. And, no one seems to think that things are actually getting better in the world. But he makes a good case that they are. The negativity instinct is our tendency to notice the bad more than the good. And this one's obvious. I mean, I think people recognize this one as obvious, but they still fall prey to it. You know, the fact that, smaller positive outcomes do not make the news. It's all about what is bad and what is negative. That is what gets onto the TV screens and into the newspapers. He has some other interesting things here about extreme poverty. Extreme poverty rate from 1800 to today. The share of humanity living on level one or less than $2 a day has decreased from 85% of people in 1800 down to 9% of people today. There's lots of other interesting things there. One of them was the average life expectancy from 1800 to today. Right? In 1800, the average life expectancy was 31 years old. Wow. And really started to pick up after World War I. That's when we started to see a big increase in life expectancy. Then after World War II, of course, another big pickup. And it's just been increasing ever since. Now, I assume this will plateau eventually. I think we're kind of getting there. I mean, we're not going to live to be 114, I would think. But here are 16 bad things that are decreasing, starting with some really obvious ones like legal slavery. Countries where forced labor is legal or practiced by the state, out of 194. In 1800, 193. Wow. Today, 3 are on the list. Pretty big decline. Oil spills. 1,000 tons oil spilled from tanker ships. That was 636,000 in 1979. That has come way down. This graph is awfully spiky, but today, over the last 20 years, it's been about 6,000 tons spilled per year, as opposed to hundreds of thousands of barrels of oil spilled per year. Expensive solar panels. Average price of PV models, $66 in 1976, 60 cents in 2016. HIV infections, 549 per million people in the world in 1996. Today, 241. Children dying, percent dying before their fifth birthday in 1800. 44% of children died before their fifth birthday. Today, that number is less than 4%. The death penalty, countries with the death penalty of 194, 193 had them in 1863, 189 have them today. This book is very interesting. It is sort of the opposite of what you're used to hearing in the world. And one of my favorite charts he has here in this chapter, the negativity instinct, is guitars per capita. Playable guitars per million people. In 1962, 200 playable guitars per million people. Today, that number is 11,000 guitars per million people. So I guess the comment here is if the world was so bad, people wouldn't have the ability or the time or the income to purchase all these guitars and play them. He says the goal of higher income is not just bigger piles of money. The goal of longer lives is not just extra time. The ultimate goal is to have the freedom to do what we want. And that is clearly on display here by looking at the number of guitars per capita. The Factfulness, check it out. It's a great, great book. All right, I am Nathan Beauvais. This is the Money Talk Show. Thank you for listening. We'll talk to you next time on the Money Talk Show right here on WPRO.
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2: Tonight clear to partly cloudy and breezy, low 62. Partly sunny, windy day tomorrow with a high 81. And then intervals of bright sun on Sunday with a high near 80. 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
11: From ABC News, I'm Dave Packer. A day after Vice President J.D. Vance's trip to Switzerland to negotiate peace talks with Iran was canceled, now a U.S. official is saying that Special Envoy Steve Witkoff is en route to Switzerland, where Jared Kushner is expected to join him. The conflict between Israel and Hezbollah was a sticking point for Iran, despite a ceasefire, attacks continuing along the border. ABC's Britt Clendett is in Jerusalem.
12: The agreement, it does follow concerns that continued fighting in Lebanon could undermine the deal, the memorandum between the U.S. and Iran, which called for an end, an explicit end. That was in point one to all military operations on all fronts, and that included Lebanon. But this morning, we woke up to news. Lebanon's health ministry said Israeli strikes since midnight killed at least 47 people, while Israel says 4 of its soldiers were killed by Hezbollah.
11: In the aftermath of Tropical Storm Arthur, rushing water in Crisp County, Georgia, roads inundated, some impassable, cleanup all across the South. At least one person reported dead after a large fire broke out at a Dominican Republic resort. Many injuries. ABC's Matt Rivers with the latest.
13: Tourists seen watching the flames erupt, many forced to run for their lives as that fire raced along the property, quickly consuming multiple buildings in its path. Dominican authorities saying an Italian tourist died. First responders unable to save the 46-year-old, police say, was first injured in the blaze.
11: One person dead, more than 90 injured after two passenger trains collided in England north of London today. An investigation is underway. Juneteenth, celebrating the freedom of slaves after the Civil War. Deion Sims, granddaughter of Opal Lee, who campaigned for decades to make Juneteenth a federal holiday.
14: Juneteenth is a unifier, and it has always been our thought that it would be the healing start for bringing the country together, even more so now than ever.
11: You're listening to ABC News.
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19: when I click on it, it says your vendor was not able to secure tickets in time.
18: StubHub places much of the blame for problems fans face on FIFA's new ticketing technologies and policies, but does offer refunds. Roman Fernandez got his money back, but says he'd rather have seen the match. Jim Ryan, ABC News.
17: A divided Ohio appeals court has ordered a state law restored that requires children under 16 to get parental consent to use social media. Across the pond, British Prime Minister Keir Starmer is facing a challenge to his leadership, with his main rival, Andy Burnham, winning an election.